0: 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Sorry, in the fourth, Adley Rutschman will lead things off. Rutschman, Alonzo, and O'Neill. As the lefty delivers, Lopez delivers inside with the first pitch fastball. And it's 1-0. No runs, one hit for the A's. No runs, one hit for the Orioles. Some Friday night baseball here from Camden Yards. As center fielder Butler is shaded four steps toward right center. As the lefty delivers on the pitch, that's a slider for a strike. One ball and one strike. Left-hander delivers the 1-1 pitch. That misses down with a slider. It's now 2-1.
1: Johnny, both Rutschman and Brent Rooker had a milestone this week, both reaching their 500th career hits. Rooker did it last night.
0: Through the pitch, that swung on. Fly ball to center field, going back as Butler, still going back, has some room, and he makes the catch. 6 feet from the track, and there is one away. It's a long fly out to center field, one down. That'll bring up Pete Alonso.
1: Rutschman had a first-inning single in New York on Monday. Rooker, with his RBI single in the fourth inning of last night's game, picked up his 500th hit of his career.
0: Now, that left center field gap, Chris, previously 398 to 400 feet. There's a fly ball to right field. That's hit well. Cortez going back at the wall, and it's gone.

0: Alonso goes the other way, and the Orioles are on the board first. It's 1-0 for Pete Alonso. That's his 8th home run of the year and his 22nd RBI. Just kind of came out over the outside part of the plate, got too much of the plate, and Alonso has good power the other way, and he hits it into the right field seats. So one away. Here's Tyler O'Neill as the fastball misses away, 1-0.
1: It's just the nature of the game. If he hits it 3 feet more to the right, it goes off the wall, and you're having a completely different conversation. Orioles would have had to wait to be on the board.
0: Here's the 1-0 pitch. That's taken outside. Looks like a pretty good pitch now. 2-0. That was the cutter. O'Neill bounced out to the shortstop. Wilson in the first inning, 0-for-1. So the Orioles lead at 1-0 here in the bottom of the fourth. As Jacob Lopez comes set and the 2-0 pitch, that swung on, lifted to right. Carlos Cortez comes up and he will make the catch for the second out of the fourth inning.
1: Something you have to keep an eye on. First two batters to come up. Rutschman drove it to center field. That was well struck, but just very deep part of the ballpark. And then Alonso homers for his 8th time this year. Both pretty strong line drive, rising contacts, I should say. Jacob Lopez trying to make sure that he manipulates the zone as well as he did the first three innings.
0: Yeah, 7 home runs allowed from Jacob so far on the year. Fly ball to left field. Moving back forward is Soderstrom. Tyler moving to his left under it. He makes the catch. 15 feet from the track in left center. And the inning is over. But the Orioles get a run on the Alonso homer. One run, one hit. Nobody left. We're through four. It's the Orioles 1 and the A's nothing.
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0: 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Orioles lead at 1-0 on the Alonso homer. As we go to the fifth, as Jacob Wilson will lead things off. Jacob flied out to the center fielder, Leody Taveras, in that second inning. Right-handed hitter. Here's the pitch. Fastball taken low. Sinker at 95. 1 ball and no strikes. Yeah, you know, following the three seasons, 2022 to 2024... at that 13-foot-high left field wall. Pitch swung on and missed. And the count on Jacob now is 1-1. The Orioles moved the wall forward and lowered that height by 3 to 6 feet. Create a more balanced, neutral field. There's the 1-1 pitch. That's bounced up the first base line. Fair ball. Smothering it is the first baseman. Alonso, he has no play. It's an infield single for Jacob. So Wilson picks up the hit. He's now hitting 12 straight and 17 of 18. Little dribbler up that first base line. He'll take it. And the A's have their second hit.
1: Well, this is a good play by Alonso to knock it down at the very least. I mean, the way that the right fielder O'Neill was positioned, Wilson could have run for a while, but he's able to just get there, tip off his glove. It doesn't land in his glove, but stops the momentum of the ball. And Wilson, like you said, extends his hitting streak, Johnny.
0: Yeah, he was well off the line, Alonso was. So here is Butler as Lawrence hits a base hit into left field, goes the other way, going to second base, Wilson. So nice job by Butler taking that pitch the other way. And the A's now have first and second with nobody out for Zach Gelof.
1: I'm going to ask you an X's and O's question here, Johnny. With Gelof coming up, righty-righty matchup, first two on, nobody out. Does he give himself up here?
0: I think so. Normally, I don't know if the A's do a ton of bunting, right? I mean, they don't. But I think this would be a situation where maybe you do bunt. Gelof handles the bat well. The Orioles think so. I mean, Alonso in at first, Wilson in at third. In this 1-0 game in the fifth, we'll see if Gelof is up there to bunt. You have McNeil next as the right-hander at the belt. And no, he's swinging away. Ground ball, left side and through for a base hit. Wilson around third, he'll score. The A's have tied it up at one. Great job by Zach Gelof. Everybody in the building was expected him to bunt, and he hit it right past the shortstop, Gunnar Henderson, and into left field for the single.
1: And there was a lot that went on in that play. All of the infield crashed in, anticipating the bunt, and then he exploited the fact that they came in. It was almost like a wheel play. Henderson already pushed to third as if the ball was already in play to take care of Wilson's speed. They thought they would have a mate out there. And then as he moved, Gelof, which would have been a routine ground out to short, ends up getting a base hit to score the first run for the A's.
0: Yeah, perfectly placed as McNeil takes high. One ball and no strikes for Zach, his 11th RBI of the year. And he now extends his hitting streak to 7 games. Still nobody out, and McNeil hit with a pitch in the third inning as the right-hander at the belt, Kyle Bradish, to the plate in the pitch. Breaking ball hit up the middle, might be two, but Henderson boots it. It ricochets to the second baseman, Jackson, who throws to first in time. So that goes 6-4-3, but it's just a put-out. Taking second base, Gelof, taking third base, Butler. That's a break. What should have been a 6-3 double play was not, and Henderson just did not come up with it cleanly, but fortunately for the Orioles, it ricocheted right to the second baseman, Jeremiah Jackson.
1: And it wasn't really a tricky hop either. It's just Henderson booted it, like you said, and McNeil almost beat that out. It serves the same purpose as a bunt. It moves both runners over on the 6-4-3 put out. But this is what you want to do if you're the A's. Second time through the order, Bradish really steamrolled through the order the first time through the first four innings. Now you've shaken things up for him, and two runners in scoring position with Kurtz coming up. You never know what can happen here. You could start to open up this game in more ways than one. And it really started with Wilson getting aboard, then Butler ambushing the first pitch. Gelof exploiting the defense, crashing in. And how smart was it of Zach Gelof on the first pitch that he saw, probably knowing it was his best pitch, to swing there and put the ball in play?
0: The infield comes in. Nick Kurtz at the plate. Second and third, one out, a 1-1 game. As Bradish at the belt, now to the play, and the pitch to Nick is taken outside. One ball and no strikes. See how much Nick gets to hit here. Of course, you do have Shea Langeliers, the hottest star on the planet, next. Second and third, one out. It's a 1-1 game, top half of the fifth inning. Alonso, even with the bag at first, about 10 feet off the line. Second baseman, Jackson, at medium depth. That's a ground ball. Fair inside, first and down the line. It's going to score a couple. Butler will score. Gelof will score. Kurtz into second base. Going to round second base and dig for three. And Kurtz is going to make it to third with a triple. And the A's lead it 3-1. So Nick Kurtz with a two-run triple down that first base line. Family and friends going crazy here for Nick Kurtz. RBIs 19 and 20 for the big man, and the A's have a three-run fifth.
1: And out of the box, you know he was thinking three, just the way that O'Neill was positioned. He's been more in right center, and he perfectly tucked it into the corner that actually has more real estate as it kicks. So he was able to round second, easily get into third base, and now the A's have their lead, and he keeps the line moving with Langeliers. Wow. Good for Kurtz.
0: For Kurtz, his first triple. As the pitch to Langeliers is lifted foul right side out of play. And the count is 0-1. I was looking at the actually the last 10 games. But for Kurtz, yes, that is his first triple of the year. It's his 11th extra base hit of the season. Langeliers has bounced down and struck out as Bradish delivers, and the pitch misses high. And it's one ball and one strike. Three runs, five hits for the A's. One run, two hits for the Orioles. Infield is in with a runner on third and one out. Langeliers, 17 hits, his last 39 at-bats. As the right-hander to the plate in the pitch. That's taken for a strike on a sinker at 95, and it's now 1-2. Langeliers with a home run in the first inning of the game last night.
1: Well, Johnny, last night, four of the five innings that the A's scored were multi-run efforts, and they get another multi-run inning here in this series.
0: Bradish at the belt, and the 1-2 pitch, that's chased and missed. He struck him out, got him on a sinker at 95. So Shea strikes out, two down, and that will bring up Tyler Soderstrom, the left fielder. Soderstrom struck out looking in the first. He struck out swinging in the fourth. So five for his last 15. Team of the bag at third, Weston Wilson, about 20 feet off the line. As the right-hander comes set, and Bradish delivers, and that's swung on and missed on a curveball, and it's nothing and one. For Bradish, he's thrown a total of 65 pitches on the night, 41 strikes. As the pitch, that's foul back, got a good cut on that four-seam fastball, and it's nothing and two.
1: Well, now Bradish can be keen to go back to that breaking ball, whether it's the slider or a curveball.
0: He's been using that curveball with two strikes. And well, the A's won the season series last year 4-2. They took two out of three here in Baltimore and in Sacramento. Here's the pitch. That misses, and it gets away from Rutsch, but not far enough. Count on Tyler now, one ball and two strikes. Going back to 2018, the A's have won four, lost one, and split two. And they're 26-19 against the Orioles in that span. 1-2 the count on Soderstrom, left-handed hitter, as Bradish at the belt. And the right-hander to the plate, the pitch. That's swung it hard up the middle. Backhanded by the second baseman. Jackson throws to first in time. The inning is over. But the A's with three runs on four hits. A two-run triple from Kurtz. One man left. We're through four and a half. It's the A's leading it 3-1.
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0: We go to the bottom of the fifth. It's a 3-1 ball game. We'll light up your Friday night like dynamite with the green and gold at the ballpark. Join us Friday, May 15th, as we host the San Francisco Giants to open a 3-game set. Stick around after the final out for our post-game K-pop fireworks show. As the pitch to Leody Taveras in there for a strike, nothing and one from Jacob Lopez, who now has the lead. And it's 3-1. Athletics leading it. This is one of those nights you won't want to miss in West Sacramento. As the pitch taken outside. And it's one ball and one strike. 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Switch hitter batting to the right side. A little busted bat roller toward the Orioles dugout. Maybe he didn't bust his bat. It's now one ball and two strikes.
1: Certainly sounded like it, but it looks like he's keeping that piece.
0: Yeah. Taveras, Jackson, and Wilson. 7-8-9 to face the left-hander. As Lopez looks a slider. Strike three called, and Taveras knew it. Great pitch. So that's another strikeout for Jacob. That is his fifth. One away. Here's Jeremiah Jackson, the second baseman.
1: And he matches that total from his last start. Five strikeouts, one walk, but six earned runs off of eight hits and two homers. It's been a lot better for Lopez. Did surrender that home run last inning to Pete Alonso, but now he's working with a lead. He looks more comfortable. He's establishing his zone. 65 pitches can go a little longer, too.
0: Here's the pitch. Slider swung on, popped up. Foul territory, third base side. Langoliers, and he will run out of room. In the netting, it's nothing and one. By the way, Ken Korak, the great Ken Korak, is on his way to Clarksburg to do a wine event at Silk Winery for season ticket holders with Dave Stewart. How about that? The legends there, Korak and Dave Stewart. So that's the a wine event in Clarksburg. You ever been to Clarksburg?
1: I have not.
0: It's on the Delta.
1: But any time that you get to spend time with Ken Korak and the great Dave Stewart is time well spent.
0: Those are a couple legends there for sure. As the left-hander to the plate and the 0-1 pitch. That's one fly ball to right field. Cortez moving back. He reaches up, makes the catch 20 feet from the track. And there are two away. So Jacob looking good. And in this game, he has now retired 13 of 14. And that will bring up Weston Wilson, the third baseman. A's lead 3-1. We're in the bottom of the fifth. Jacob's only allowed the two hits, the homer to Alonso and the single from Adley Rutschman. Here's the pitch. That's a fastball for a strike. And it's nothing and one. Jacob Lopez has thrown 68 pitches, 45 strikes. And pitch taken for a strike on the inside edge. There was the cutter. And it's now nothing and two on Wilson. Weston popped up to the third baseman Geloff in the third inning, 0 for 1. There's Jacob's 0-2 pitch. That misses in the dirt with a slider. One ball and two strikes.
1: There's something to be said about internal competition. After JT Ginn spins eight innings of work, gets his first win of the year, Jacob Lopez, now the other young arm, continuing to try and establish himself in the starting rotation, is turning over a good performance so far.
0: Yeah, for sure. 1-2 pitch. Slider misses away. Two balls and two strikes on Weston Wilson from High Point, North Carolina. Weston Wilson will turn 32 in September. Geloff about 10 feet off the line, 15 feet behind the bag as the pitch misses high with a cutter. And it's gone all the way to Wilson. Now three balls and two strikes.
1: You ever been to High Point, North Carolina?
0: I have not. You?
1: One of the most gorgeous college campuses in the country at High Point University.
0: Really? I haven't been to the Carolinas yet.
1: You're missing out.
0: 3-2 pitch. That misses outside. A backdoor slider just missed with it. So he loses Wilson, and that will bring up Taylor Ward, the left fielder. Two-out walk to the number nine hitter. And there's Ward, who struck out looking in the first, struck out swinging in the third. Big hole on the right side for Ward. Here's a pitch. That missed low, gets away from Langelier, so Wilson will go to second base on the wild pitch. And the A's came in with a game-and-a-half lead over the Seattle Mariners. They came in leading Texas by two games. Cubs lead the Rangers in the bottom of the first. That's 1-0. Mariners leading the White Sox 5-1 in Chicago. That game's in the bottom of the third. Lopez checks second. Now to the plate and the pitch. That misses outside. By the way, Henry Bolte on fire down there. And we didn't mention yesterday, he had a 479-foot homer the other day. The longest home run in professional baseball this year by anybody. Left-hander checks second. And the pitch misses inside. And the count now 2-1.
1: I didn't know what direction, what angle you were going there, because you just talked about the White Sox. Munetaka Murakami homered for a 15th time today.
0: He's something else. 2-1 the count. Left-hander comes set, 2-1 pitch. That misses outside, 3-1. And how about, you know, the story of baseball right now is the Cubs, right? I mean, the Cubs looking for their second 10-game win streak of the year before Mother's Day. And that's elite. 3-1 the count on Taylor Ward. I mean, the numbers that the, I mean, what the Cubs are doing right now. And you know, it's funny, we didn't talk about the Cubs a whole lot during spring training. There's a 3-1 pitch in there for a strike. And it's now 3-2. The Cubs won 15 straight at home. Longest winning streak at Wrigley since they won 18 straight September of 1935. They won 9 straight overall. Pitch swung, bounced on 2 ops to the shortstop. Wilson will scoop it up. On to first in time. Nice job by Jacob Lopez. No runs, a walk, 1 left. We're through 5. It's still the A's 3 and the Orioles 1.
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0: We go to the sixth inning. It's a 3-1 ball game. The A's have the lead. The sixth inning brought to you by Golden State Lumber and Showrooms with the premier inventory across the Bay Area, Sacramento, and Stockton. Once again, here's Chris.
1: It's Rooker up for a third time, middle of the order, 4-5-6. He's struck out swinging twice. First pitch he sees is away, 1-1, no strikes. As Johnny mentioned, 3-1 the score. Justin Sterner was warming up in the bullpen for the A's. Uncertain if he will come out to start the sixth after Jacob Lopez got through the fifth inning without much damage. Now the pitch to Rooker is high. 2 balls and no strikes. Lopez could certainly give you another inning of work. It's not like his pitch count is incredibly high. Sterner is still warming up. 2-0. Called strike 2-1. And this may be a decision for Mark Kotze, depending on what the scoreline is. At 3-1, it's still well within reach, especially the heart of the order coming up. 2, 3, and 4, best part of the order. If the A's could tack on a few more runs, maybe it does extend the start for Jacob Lopez. 2-1 pitch to center field on a fly ball. It's caught by Taveras moving in 3 or 4 steps. One is away. Here comes Carlos Cortez, hitless tonight, on a pair of groundouts. He's 0 for 2. The infield playing him to pull. Third baseman Wilson is in and off the third base bag. First pitch, curveball, strike 1. He's been dealt a healthy dose of those tonight. But he still put the ball in play twice, just doesn't have a hit to show for it yet. Radish on the first base side of the rubber, kicks home the 0-1. It's a fastball, and a half swing gets a piece. The baseball goes foul, 0-2.
0: Well, yeah, happy half birthday, buddy.
1: Thank you.
0: Today is your half birthday today.
1: Yeah.
0: Born November 8th, so May 8th, your half, you and Steph. So happy
1: half birthday
0: to both you guys. Also, your 200th career big league game. So congratulations on that. It's a couple of milestones.
1: 0-2 pitch. Curveball strikes out Carlos Cortez in the dirt, and 2 are away. Yeah, I don't know how to celebrate a half birthday, to be completely honest with you.
0: Well,
1: is it like half as exciting as a normal birthday celebration?
0: You know, it's funny. I grew up with a sister that we had the same birthday, May 30th. So every November 30th, we'd get a full cake, half for me, half for her. And we celebrated our half birthdays together. That's how I kind of got into half birthdays, with sharing a birthday with my sister.
1: Here's Jacob Wilson, line down the left field line. If it's fair, it's gone, but it goes foul. So he's 1 for 2 with a single and a run scored. The first of 3 runs scored last inning. The A's lead 3-1, the top of the sixth with 2 away, and Wilson at the plate. So if I decide to

0: 200 games, 26 years old. Pretty good pace. Pretty good pace you're on, bud. Embrace it.
1: Three balls and one strike to Wilson. And it's up high. He'll draw a two-out walk. I was about to say, Johnny, I'm coming for you, Rack. But I need about 4,000 and some change games before I even sniff that.
0: Yeah, Rack's about 40, 41-something.
1: Well, in Las Vegas, the lineup is stacked with options. 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Pickoff attempt at first, back in safely as Wilson. And Lawrence Butler is up. He swung on the first pitch last inning and lined a single into left. Infield still playing him to pull, so the left side is open as Alonso holds on. Wilson with two away and a 3-1 score. First pitch curveball, outer half called strike, 0-1. And for Lawrence, we hope to start seeing him put together some multi-hit games, much like Wilson and Langeliers have done to start this season. Then he'll really be cooking. One, another curveball. He'll let it pass him by at his knees. A called strike, 0-2. Geloff's waiting on deck. Had an RBI single that scored Jacob Wilson from second base. Last inning. Bob Butler would have to keep the line moving. He's behind at 0-2. O-2 stretch pitch, and a swing and a miss, a low slider. Bradish strikes out Butler. No runs, no hits, a walk, one left on base. And we'll go to the bottom of the sixth, the A's 3 and Baltimore 1.
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1: Well, we go to the bottom of the sixth inning. The score 3-1. The A's lead over the Orioles. It is their most lethal part of the order. 2, 3, and 4 up for a third time. It's Jacob Lopez on the mound as suspected. First pitch, slider, check swing, called strike, 0-1. And for Lopez, that's just his 80th pitch. So if he could be conservative this inning, could have a six-inning performance, but has to go through a very tough part of the order. 0-1. Tries to slide him outside some more. It's outside. And it's a one-ball, one-strike count.

0: Henderson 0 for 1, walked in the first, then grounded out to the pitcher in Lopez. That slider will do it. 1-1, a called strike on the inner part of the zone. 1-2. Pitch. Tried to go back to the inside corner slider. A touch low, 2-2. From the stretch, third base side of the rubber, 2-2. Challenged him with a low fastball, but it was south of the strike zone, 3-2. Six full counts for Lopez tonight. See if he can finish off Henderson here. 3-2 pitch. Fouled away. It was a fastball that Henderson protected. And you don't want to get the leadoff runner aboard for Rutschman or Alonso, considering both can be and are right-handed hitters. 3-2 pitch. Fly ball in the air to right center field. Cortez moving back in front of the warning track makes the catch, calling off Butler in right center for the first out. That was a big out for Jacob Lopez, Johnny, because if you get Henderson aboard, I think maybe Sterner comes into this inning an at-bat earlier than he had anticipated, because I think they're intending for him to face Pete Alonso. But if the bases are empty, then maybe Lopez will get the shot to finish the sixth.
1: That's a good point. And if Lopez can just find a way to get through six.
0: First pitch is a strike to Rutschman, 0-1.
1: I mean, the command has been there today. The first pitch strikes. I think his command of that slider, command of that sinker.
0: Set at his belt, the 0-1. Flied out of play, foul. So Lopez has done what he's done all night long, get hitters to 2. Jacob has 5 Ks tonight. Look for a 6th on pitch number 89 here in a 3-1 game with the bases empty for Baltimore in the bottom of the 6th and just 1 away. Oh, 2 pitch. Slider low and outside. Attempted to work the back door, but Rutschman eyed it in. 1-2. Neal up the middle at second. Kurtz off the bag at first. 1-2. Might have been a broken bat, fouled off. And it was. Fouled into the seats. Rutschman will need a new piece of lumber. And for Adley Rutschman, I think the Royals, or Orioles, excuse me, having the season they had last year, he was in the middle of trade controversy. I think a lot of people were thinking maybe he would get moved in the offseason to a team like Philadelphia, maybe the Giants, who needed some offensive help at the catcher position. But he has had a much better start to his year in 2026 with these Orioles. 1-2 pitch. That's lifted into left center field. Butler on the run. He's still going as far as he can go, and it's gone.

0: And we've got a one-run ball game. Out comes the skipper, Mark Kotze. Jacob Lopez surrenders two runs in his start, 5 1/3 innings. Three hits, two runs, both of them earned, two walks, and five strikeouts. That's the final line for the left-handed starter. And the skipper will come out and get the righty Justin Sterner in a one-run game. We'll have his information and more when we return here in the bottom of the sixth.
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0: 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Well, Jacob Lopez is finished. Justin Sterner comes in for his 18th appearance, 1-3, 4.42 ERA. The righty reliever will face Pete Alonso with one out and one in the bottom of the sixth for Baltimore. It's a 3-2 game. Alonso has already homered in this game. The first pitch he sees is a sweeper that clips the outside corner, 0-1. So it'll be up to the bullpen the rest of the game in a tight game that is only separated by one run. A one pitch, high fastball, one ball and one strike. One ball, one strike, 1-2. Well, for Lopez, 5 1/3 innings, three hits, two runs, both of them earned with two walks and five strikeouts. Probably frustrated about how his start ended, but a good start, all things considered. 1-2, a slider away, two balls and two strikes.
6: Yeah, I mean, he walked two, but he was around the plate for pretty much the entire outing, and that's a great sign. Hopefully it's a start of good things to come for Jacob.
0: 2-2 pitch. Ground ball up the middle. Wilson ranges over to the outfield grass from his shoe tops. Throws to first. A very difficult play. And Jacob Wilson makes it look easy, robbing Alonso of a single. And the shortstop continues to shine up the middle.
6: Really does. And again, it's that first step. So much better than it was a year ago, right? It just finds a way. Tremendous defensive shortstop. Great internal clock.
0: Here's Tyler O'Neill taking a sweeper low and away. One ball and no strikes. He's 0 for 2 with a ground out and a flyout. 1-0 pitch on the ground to third. Geloff vacuums it up, slings to first, and that'll retire the side. So Sterner gets the final two outs of the sixth, but Adley Rutschman homers to make it a one-run game. Through six innings of play, it's the A's 3. and Baltimore too.
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0: 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The A's lead the top of the seventh. Zach Geloff up and swinging on the first pitch. A low breaking ball in the dirt. Bradish has been very good today. Six innings of work. Has allowed five hits and three runs. Oliver Mearn has not walked a hitter. It has struck out eight so far. He's at 84 pitches. Lonzo off the bag, the 0-1 pitch in the dirt on a curveball. One ball and one strike. In at third is Wilson, and now he'll back out a step or two. Good to Justin Sterner to come into the game after the solo home run by Adley Rutschman made it a 3-2 game, finishing Jacob Lopez's start. 1-1 breaking ball in for a strike on the inner half, 1-2. For Sterner to get those final two outs, a pair of ground ball outs, and keep it a one-run scoreline. Got to be fairly happy about how the relief corps has started their day. 1-2 pitch in the dirt, two balls and two strikes. And I'm thinking, Johnny, a 3-2 game, we're in the seventh inning. This is eerily resemblant of two nights ago, where it was a 3-2 scoreline in the seventh inning.
6: That's exactly right. Yeah, they got the four runs in the bottom of the eighth, the Phillies did.
0: The A's dropped that game. 2-2 pitch, high, three balls and two strikes. Had they not have dropped that game, I think you might be having a completely different conversation about how this road trip has gone. That loss left a sour taste in their mouths. They responded with a 12-1 victory in the series finale. But a chance to right some wrongs maybe here in Baltimore with a virtually exact same scenario happening here in the opening game of this series.
6: Yeah, that second game all be forgotten. You win this, you go to 2-2 on the road trip. The momentum.
0: Three-two to Geloff. On the ground, a few hops to Wilson. Throws to first, and he beats Geloff by a step. The third baseman on the 5-3 putout. Another thing it does, if the A's are able to win tonight, Johnny, they will guarantee that they will be at 500 or better going into the next homestand.
6: That's right. Big homestand coming up. Cardinals, Giants. So that should be a lot of fun.
0: Two National League opponents. Cardinals have been a force in the NL Central this year.
6: And the Giants have struggled.
0: So Jeff McNeil is up. He got hit by a pitch, then grounded into a rare 6-4-3 putout. First pitch curveball against the lefty is in for a strike. It's a slider, a little bit more deep on the slider.
6: That was big that Henderson didn't come up with that cleanly because Kurtz followed with a two-run triple.
0: 0-1 pitch, foul back, 0-2. This is a player in McNeil that entering play tonight, 322 against right-handed pitching. McNeil, with everything going on in New York and the way the team performed, had a down year, not a year representative of his offensive prowess whatsoever, but he is looking like he's found finer form in the green and gold. 0-2 pitch. Called strike three at the bottom of the zone. He is caught looking. The A's lead 3-2. As Kurtz comes up.
6: Sorry, Chris. The 10 strikeouts for the right-hander Bradish. Sixth career double-digit strikeout game for Bradish.
0: So here's Kurtz, has a single and a two RBI triple. He's 2-for-3 tonight. First pitch outside, 1-1 and no strikes. And it's good to see Kurtz, another multi-hit game for him. Has not homered in his last 11 games, Johnny. One ball and no strikes. In the dirt, 2-0 on a curveball.
6: Yeah, average though up to 261. It's been average steadily rising over the last 3 weeks.
0: And he had some mammoth shots during batting practice. Hit one off the scoreboard in right center without a bounce. 2-0 pitch. Sinker in for a strike, 2-1. Orioles to come up in the bottom of the seventh. Mayo, Taveras, and Jackson barring any changes. It looks like Barlow is warming up in the bullpen. 2-1 pitch. Off the end of the bat, fly ball, shallow left center. Out goes Henderson, and he makes the catch at medium depth in left center field. The shortstop ranges all the way out. It's a 1-2-3 seventh for Kyle Bradish. And as we go to the seventh inning stretch, it's the A's 3 and Baltimore 2.
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0: bottom of the seventh inning of tonight's game is brought to you by California Community Colleges. And it's Scott Barlow in the game, 17th appearance, no record, 3.78 ERA, right-handed reliever. And now Craig Albernaz will go to the bench and employ Samuel Basayo, the left-handed hitting catcher, to bat for Mayo. First pitch is a sweeper in for a strike, 0-1. 3-2 the score. Basayo providing a lot of power at 6'4", 250 on the year, 257, 5 home runs and 14 RBIs. 0-1. Curveball outside, one ball and one strike. Well, this is the part of the game where a manager can play matchups. 3-2 the score. One swing of the bat ties the game. Infield shifted over to the right against Basayo. And a breaking ball is fouled straight down. 0-2. Or 1-2. Correction. Can't harp enough about the fact that the A's found themselves in this exact situation two nights ago. And four runs came in to score for Philadelphia in the bottom of the eighth. Now the 1-2 pitch. Curveball away. Two balls and two strikes. It's a good test for them. In a virtually identical scenario. Barlow, third base side of the rubber from the stretch. 2-2 pitch. Fouled away. Into the O's dugout.
1: Yeah, big test for the bullpen in this game here tonight. And as you said, try to find a way with this first game.
0: Two balls and two strikes to Basayo. Breaking ball on the ground in the hole at second base. Going to a slide, McNeil into the outfield grass. Moving to his left, firing to first and one away. Good play by the second baseman, McNeil. While they go around the horn, we'll take a quick pause for station identification on A's Cast and the A's Radio Network.
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0: First pitch to Tavares, who's batting left-handed now, 0-1. For Kent Korak, Chris Townsend, the commander, Cody Elias, and the rest of our wonderful A's cast crew. And with Johnny Dosco, Chris Carey here at Camden Yards.
1: Well, we got the attendance, buddy.
0: A one from Barlow is fouled away. Now 0-2 on the four-seamer. What do we got?
1: 39-3-1-1. 39-3-1-1. I think Pac got us.
0: So I'm out.
1: We're all pretty close, actually.
0: 0-2 pitch, curveball outside, one ball and two strikes. Yeah, we were all in that. He was at 38.5 and then up from there.
1: Yep. Jump, Pat.
0: 1-2 pitch, curveball away, two balls and two strikes. Our wonderful on-site engineer, Pat Malley, handling the ones and twos for us today, Johnny.
1: Absolutely.
0: And a tight ball game here. Tavares is 0-2 with a pop out and a strikeout looking. 2-2 pitch. Make that a strikeout, swinging after his sweeper. And Barlow strikes out the number 7 hitter. Two are away, and it's Jeremiah Jackson up. Well located breaking ball. Low and almost away, and it caused Tavares to go fishing. Pitch to Jackson is a strike on a sweeper, 0-1.
1: Hogan Harris, left-hander, loosening up in the bullpen for the A's.
0: Jackson today 0-2 with a strikeout and a flyout. One pitch outside, one ball and one strike. Two outs, nobody aboard for Baltimore in the bottom of the seventh. The score 3-2. Baltimore side, the right-hander Trey Gibson begins to warm the Oriole pen. 1-1 pitch on the ground, backhanded by the shortstop Wilson. The outfield grass fires to first, and Kurtz is able to reach up and receive it for the final out. A 1-2-3 inning for Scott Barlow, And through seven innings, the A's lead by one. It's a 3-2 game as we move to the eighth on the A's Radio Network.
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0: Michael Barabelt with you here on A's Cast and the A's Radio Network. I'll be taking your phone calls after the game on A's Talk at 833-625-2278. Chris and Johnny, such a lively atmosphere out there at Oriole Park in Camden Yards. Jacob Lopez, another step in the right direction. Chris, five strikeouts, just the two walks, got a little bit deeper into the game, was throwing a lot of strikes, 57 strikes to be exact, so you hope he can continue to take little steps forward and help this A's rotation long-term here in 2026. Well, Michael, there's no doubt that Jacob Lopez is here for a reason, and the reason that he's in this rotation is because he throws strikes and because he challenges hitters. You know, he's going to look back at the two homers he gave up here in this game tonight. He gave up two home runs in the last start, but those were two homers and six runs scored at home against Cleveland. Now he keeps the A's in the game. He's in line for the win. He's turned it over to his bullpen that up to this point has performed very, very well in the offense. Not too bad to boot again here tonight. So we're in the top of the eighth inning. The eighth inning is brought to you by Granite Expo Grand Slam Savings with 10 Northern California locations. 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Once again, here's Dosky.
1: Trey Gibson is making his second appearance with the Orioles. He did have a start. 4 2/3, 4 hits and 3 runs. Walked 2, struck out 2. Gibson is he's not even 24 yet. He'll turn 24 here in 10 days. Right-hand delivers pitch to Langoliers. That's fouled back to the screen. First pitch cutter at 92, and it's nothing and one. Out of Liberty from Newport News, Virginia.
0: Fairly close to here.
1: Yeah, just made his big league debut. And that was back on the third against the Yankees. Pitch swung and hit into left field for a base hit for Langoliers. So Shea's now hitting 9 straight and 12 of 13. And the A's pick up their 6th hit. So a sharp single for Shea Langoliers, and here's Soderstrom.
0: One thing the A's didn't do two nights ago in that 3-2 game in Philadelphia was add any insurance. Now they have the opportunity to do so, to help out the bullpen just a little bit more and make it uncomfortable for the Orioles with the best part of the order up.
1: That was a changeup that he hit the single on. Langoliers, here's the breaking ball to Soderstrom, misses, 1 ball and no strikes. Soderstrom has struck out twice and bounced out, 5 for his last 16. Radish, 7 innings, 5 hits and 3 runs, 1 walk, 10 strikeouts. As the right-hander to the plate, the pitch, breaking ball, ground ball, back to the pitcher, might be two. Gibson to second for one, throws it low, and there's no play at first. Not a very good throw from Gibson. They do get the 1-6 put out on Langoliers, so one on, one out, and here's the designated hitter, Brent Rooker.
0: Well, Soderstrom has been keen to swing early in counts, just something that he's done across the last 2 years or so. Had a lot of first pitch hits last year and just topped it. But a good break for the A's that they were only able to get one because it was a made double play that his errant throw caused only one out.
1: Here's the pitch to Rooker. That's in there for a strike on a first pitch cutter. And it's nothing and one. Rooker, 0 for 3 on the night, 3 for his last 10. He had a monster series here back in 2023. That's the pitch. That's in the dirt. Right after he just did make the club, and a bunch of home runs that first series here in Baltimore in early April. 3-2 the score. The A's lead at top of the eighth. 3 runs, 6 hits for the A's. 2 runs, 3 hits for the Orioles. As Soderstrom being held on over there by Alonzo, and the right-hander comes set. And the pitch from Gibson swung on line drive, base hit left field. Into second base goes Soderstrom. He'll hold there. Now it's first and second with one out. And that will bring up the right fielder, Carlos Cortez. See, the at-bats getting better for Brent Rooker. Sharp single to left. Here's Carlos. A's now have 7 hits on the night. Cortez has bounced out twice and struck out 0 for 3. 22 hits in his last 51 at-bats. Gibson with the high socks to the plate and the pitch. That swung on a miss. Tried to hold up but could not on the breaking ball. And it's nothing and one. For Trey Gibson, pitched for 3 teams last year in the minor leagues coming through the Orioles system. There's the pitch. That's a breaking ball first strike. It's going to be a challenge by Cortez. He did not like it.
4: The pitch is called a strike. The hitter is challenging.
1: Two remaining challenges, and we'll see if Cortez wins this one, and he will win this one.
4: Pitch is the ball.
1: Great job by Carlos.
0: First challenge used by the A's since the first inning on the defensive side. This is the first offensive challenge deployed by an A's hitter.
1: It's big. Instead of 0-2, it's 1-1. Rooker at first, and Soderstrom at second as the right-hander to the plate in the pitch. Breaking ball swung, a fly ball to left field, playable. Ward moving toward the line. Taylor will make the catch 20 feet from the left field line, and there are 2 away. So 2 outs in the 8th, and that will bring up Jacob Wilson. This is the guy you want to have up here. Wilson picked up that single down the first base line. Alonzo was well off the line. Alonzo was able to smother it, so kind of saved a double there. But Wilson, who is 1-for-2 with a walk in this game, and hitting 294 on the year as the pitch. That's chased and missed on the first pitch slider. It's nothing and one.
0: You say it right, Johnny. This is the exact guy you want coming up with 2 outs, a 1-run game, runner in scoring position. And again, another good lineup construction by Mark Hotze, understanding this possibility can happen with him coming up to the plate.
1: There's the pitch. That's a ground ball foul outside third into the netting. And it's nothing and two on Wilson.
0: Because he's basically not your typical cleanup power hitter, but he's a 3 or 4 guy in terms of how he hits well above average. That moonlights as a leadoff man, can bat 6th, can bat 8th, can bat 9th. You could plug him all over the place, but make no mistake, he's not in the middle of the order because of anything other than the fact that there's just so much depth and talent offensively.
1: Gibson delivers, pitch swung on, hit on the right side, past Alonzo and down the line for a base hit. Rounding third, Soderstrom will score, going to third base, Rooker, and the A's lead it 4-2. That trademark hit the other way for Wilson, an RBI single, his 19th RBI of the year, just got past Alonzo, and the A's get that extra run. It's 4-2, and here's Butler.
0: And it's virtually the exact same type of ball that gets past Alonzo, just a little bit of, I think it's top spin there, just spinning away from the first baseman.
1: He is so adept at going the other way. Here is Butler, is 1-for-3 as the right-hander delivers. Breaking ball taken low, 1 ball and no strikes. 4 runs, 8 hits for the A's, 2 runs, 3 hits for the Orioles. That's where we are in the top of the 8th inning. A's trying to get greedy and add one more. As right-hander over to first to keep an eye on Wilson. Jacob gets back. Minor leagues 11-19, a ERA of 4 lifetime for this right-hander. Gibson delivers inside with the breaking ball. 2 balls and no strikes. He was 3-2 in the Eastern League in the ERA of 1.5 in his 10 starts last year. Trey Gibson, 6'5", 240. Here's the pitch. Breaking ball for a strike. And it's now 2-1 on long. Butler 1-for-3. Shortstop Gunnar Henderson shaded up the middle. There's the pitch. That's taken for a strike on the inside edge of the knees. That was a four-seam fastball, 95, and it's now 2-2. Now, this first start in the big leagues at Yankee Stadium. There's a 2-2 pitch from Trey Gibson. That checks his swing. Strike three called. So, Butler strikes out, but the A's do get a run. They add on one run, three hits, two left. We're through 7.5. It's the A's 4 and the Orioles 2.
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1: We go to the bottom of the eighth. The A's are leading at 4-2. Joel Kunnel comes in to take over here for the Athletics. Barlow was sharp, one inning, one strikeout. Sterner was sharp, two-thirds of an inning, nothing across. And the hitter will be Weston Wilson to face Joel Kunnel. What a good ball game. 4-2, the A's lead, trying to make it two in a row, trying to go to 20-18 on the year. Wilson has popped up and walked. He's 0-for-1. As Joel Kunnel to the plate and the right-hander's first pitch. That's taken for a strike on the sinker at the knees at 95, and it's nothing and one. Joel delivers, and the 0-1 pitch sinker misses down. One ball and one strike. Brett Harris, he takes over at third base for the A's. Yeloff moves to center field as the pitch is swung on and popped up. Giving chase is Langeliers. Will he run out of room? No, he has some room and makes the catch at the netting. And there is one away. 2F on your scorecard. Butler moves from center field to right field. So Cortez is out. Harris will take Cortez's spot. And that is the 5 spot. No. Taylor Ward will be the hitter. How big is that run? That's the 13th appearance for Kunnel. 0-1, 2.13. He's pitched very well. 4 walks, 5 strikeouts.
0: That's a big run of insurance. It's something they weren't able to do 2 nights ago. They're doing it now.
1: Here's Ward as the pitch, a sinker for a strike on the inside edge, nothing and one.
0: You know, I'm not saying they want to exercise any demons, but that was a 4-run bottom of the 8th for Philadelphia to come back to win 6-3. Left a sour taste in their mouths. They can right that ship and rectify that issue here and now.
1: Next pitch, that's a slider that misses. Count on Taylor Ward now. 1 ball and 1 strike. Brett Harris, he's about 10 feet off the line, 20 feet behind the bag, as the pitch taken high with a cutter And it's now 2-1.
0: I was just going to talk about the Phillies. They were down 7-2 against the Rockies the last time I checked, about, well, 5 minutes ago. They've scored 5 runs in this bottom of the eighth to tie the game at 7-7.
1: They are a hot team right now, no doubt. Here's a little ground ball back to Kunal. Charges, gloves on the third off, fires first in time, 2 away. Kunal didn't panic at all, knew he had a little time. So 2 outs in the eighth, and that will bring up the shortstop, Gunnar Henderson.
0: Mariners and White Sox interlocked in a close one. Mariners up 6-5.
1: Yeah, it was 6-1 earlier, so the White Sox coming back. Again, Murakami, 15th home run of the year. Gunnar Henderson, left-handed hitter. Well off the line at third is Brett Harris. There's the pitch. That's taken inside. 1-0. Geloff, just about straightaway center field. Geloff's been doing that several times now. Playing the infield and the outfield later in the game. There's the 1-0 pitch. That's in there for a strike. Good sinker at the knees. And it's 1-1 on Gunnar Henderson.
0: Sometimes the reverse, where he starts in the outfield, moves to the infield.
1: 1-1 pitch. That's a ground ball to McNeil. Waits for the second off, gloves it on to first. A nice inning for the right-hander Joel Kunal. Couple of ground outs and a foul out to the catcher. A 1-2-3-6. The bullpen has retired all 8 Orioles they've faced, and we're through 8 complete. It's the A's 4, Baltimore 2.
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1: We go to the top of the ninth inning. A's leading at 4-2. As Trey Gibson, the right-hander, will face Geloff, the center fielder. Geloff, McNeil, and Kurtz. 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Now the umpires converging. 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The first base umpire. I'm not sure what this is about, Chris. 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Who knows? They might have been talking about the Blue Moon Cafe. And what a spot that is. Great breakfast spot. I know. Probably not as healthy as you would like it. But it's really good, Chris. Geloff, the hitter. Geloff is 1-for-3. A struck out, singled and scored, and bounced out. As the pitch in the dirt, 1-0.
0: I mean, your guess is as good as mine. Might have been about the Blue Moon Cafe. Could have been about the Tupac bobblehead. Could be about Nelly performing tomorrow night after the game.
1: Who knows? The 1-0 to Zach. That's taken low and inside. Inside. Now two balls and no strikes on Zach. Geloff hitting 273 on the year. Completely different hitter this year. As the right-hander to the plate and delivers. That one taken inside with a sinker at 94. And it's now 3-0 on Zach.
0: It's just consistently getting count leverage for Geloff. You know, 2-1, 3-1, 3-0.
1: Yep. 3-0 pitch taken inside. A 4-pitch walk to Zach. The lead off the ninth, and that'll bring up Jeff McNeil.
0: He's got to be so proud of this metamorphosis, and it's always been in him. But there were times where he was feeling more unconfident, or maybe that he wasn't at his full 100% strength. This is the first year that he really feels like he's back to himself, and you can see that in the clubhouse, on the field, defensively, taking on all the new roles, not expanding his zone, being patient at the plate.
1: McNeil takes a strike on the outside edge, nothing one. Jeff is hitting five straight.
4: We
1: have a challenge from McNeil. He thought that pitch was a ball, and he was right. So a nice challenge for Jeff McNeil. Knows the strike zone very well. Instead of 0-1, it's 1-0. Both teams have both challenges remaining. In the top of the ninth, 4-2, the A's lead it. Wilson into the grass at third. As Gibson delivers in the pitch, that's in there for a strike and a cutter. And it's one ball and one strike. A's 3 in the fifth, 1 in the eighth. The Orioles 1 in the fourth, 1 in the sixth. That's where we are in the ninth. And Gibson over to first to keep an eye on Geloff, and Zach gets back. Extending his on-base streak to 32. He singled in the third inning. He's 2-for-4 on the night, and he's waiting next. Right-hander looks in. Here's the 1-1 pitch. That's swung on. Fly ball down the left field line. If he chases Ward, long way to go. He's going to make the running catch for the out, and there is one away. And on the play, Geloff goes back to first. So here's Kurtz. Nick has fouled out, singled, tripled in two, and popped up. So he's 2-for-4. And Nick hitting 259 on the year. Cal Ripken is here at the ballpark. Cal Ripken Jr., here's the pitch. That's taking in for a strike on the outside edge, and it's nothing and one. Luke Gehrig's consecutive game streak. As the right-hander to the plate, the pitch, that's swung on. Hard hit ball to left field. Ward going back, still going back, reaches up, makes the catch. There are two away. That was 98 off the bat for Kurtz. Two down, and here is Shea Langeliers.
0: And one thing you like to see with Kurtz, it is the intent. You know, he's been pulling the ball a lot. You can see him trying to use all parts of the field, go with pitches away, because a big element to his game that almost no one has in this league is the ability to have power to the opposite field and light tower power. And once he unlocks that, look out.
1: There's the pitch. That's taken first. Right? I think of his five home runs, maybe one went the other way, right? If that.
0: I mean, think he might have been right to right center is all of his home runs.
1: Maybe he doesn't have one to left yet. I thought he might have had one. 0-1 to count on Langeliers. Shea is 1-for-4 as he swings and chops it foul toward the A's dugout. And the count now no balls and two strikes. On to the count. A's lead 4-2. We're in the top of the ninth. Gibson looks in as Geloff takes his lead. Here's the pitch. That's taken. Strike three called outside edge. Down he goes. So Shea strikes out. No runs. A walk. One left through 8.5. Last chance for the Orioles. It's the A's 4. Jack Perkins coming in. And the Orioles 2.
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14: 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Pereira back at the track, right to the wall, and it's gone!
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1: Jack Perkins takes over. You're trying to close this one out. And it was work cut out for him. Rutschman, Alonzo, and O'Neill, 3-4-5 to face the right-hander. And we were reminded that Perkins got his first big league win at this ballpark.
0: Yep, that was on August 9th of 2025. So winning effort against Baltimore, 6 innings, 3 hits, 3 earned runs, a walk, and 5 strikeouts. So not only first big league win, first big league quality start, he was in the starting role. A week earlier, he assumed the starting role in the rotation for the A's. Now he's back in the bullpen as a late leverage reliever, as one of the A's closers, Johnny.
1: 3 saves and 4 chances, 2-1, 3.68, 10th appearance overall, 4 walks, 19 strikeouts for the right-hander, Kokomo, Indiana. As the pitch is taken high with a fastball to Adley Rutschman, it's 1-0. It'll be Rutschman, Alonzo, and O'Neill, 3-4-5. A's lead 4-2, bottom of the ninth. Looking to make it 2-2 on this road trip. Looking to go to 20-18 overall. As Perkins out of his windup in the right-hander's pitch, a slider for a strike. Good pitch. And it's now 1-1 on Adley Rutschman, switch hitter batting from the left side. 39,311. They've seen a good one. Center fielder Zach Geloff shaded a few steps toward right center. As Perkins looking over that glove. And the right-hander delivers the 1-1 pitch, taken inside with a four-seam fastball at 96, and it's 2-1.
0: I know how important the first out of last inning was for Joel Kuhnel, that pop-out to the catcher Langoliers. First out of paramount importance here right now against Rutschman.
1: 2-1 pitch taken outside. Now 3-1. And both teams have 2 challenges remaining. 3-1 the count on Rutschman. You lose Rutschman, and then Pete Alonso represents the tying run. As Perkins, the leg kick and the 3-1 pitch misses high, lost him, ball 4. But Rutschman walks to lead off the bottom of the ninth. And that will bring up Pete Alonso, who homered in the 4th inning, which was his 8th of the year. Pete Alonso, right-handed hitter. As Perkins delivers, swung on and missed. First pitch sweeper from Perkins, and it's 0-1. Pete Alonso, who's had a fantastic career, signed with the Orioles in the offseason. That pitch misses inside with a fastball, and it's 1-1. Alonso is 31 years old, 272 career homers. He's on quite a pace. 1-1 pitch in there for a strike. Good pitch on the inside edge. 96, and it's 1-2. Lonzo had 46 homers. Now the challenge here. Hogan Harris listening up at the bullpen, and it is a strike.
4: Baltimore has one challenge.
1: So Baltimore has one challenge remaining. That ball just did catch the bottom of the zone, Chris, and the Orioles have one challenge left. It's 1-2 on Alonso.
0: And that's not a bad challenge from Pete there, because you got the tying run at the plate. It was a 1-1 count. If it goes as a ball, 2-1 count leverage, then you're having Perkins trying to work back into the count. Now he is in the driver's seat at 1-2.
1: For sure. Couldn't agree more. 1-2 pitch. That's taken down and away with a changeup. And it's now 2 balls and 2 strikes on Alonso. Alonso, he has had 6 seasons over 30 home runs. As the right-hander delivers in the pitch, that's taken inside with a fastball. Now 3-2. So he's gone all the way to Alonso. 3 balls, 2 strikes, nobody out. There's the pitch. That swung on a little dribbler foul up the third base line. And the count remains at 3-2.

0: Harris or Willie. He has not made the move yet. And he's going to make the move. We'll take a break. 4-3, the A's lead it. Runner on first, two outs in the ninth inning. We'll have more after this.
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12: I'm very fortunate that I grew up with a great mom, and I'm even more fortunate that I've got a great mom for my children.
13: Boot Barn, keep well.
0: Well, Leody Taveras will be the hitter. Hogan Harris, the pitcher. So Hogan gets the call here, try to save this one for Jacob Lopez. Harris making his 21st appearance, tops on the club, 2-0, 2.79. First left-handed pitchers, Leody hitting 238 versus right-handers 290. Thanks for that, CC. And Taveras will be the hitter here, batting from the right side. Runner on first, two outs, 4-3, the A's lead it. We're in the bottom of the ninth. As Hogan at the belt. And the pitch to Taveras, breaking ball, misses high, one ball and no strikes. Brett Harris is guarding the line at third. Colton Cowser, the pinch runner at first, has the fastball for a strike. And the count is 1-1. So Cowser running at first for Masayo. He represents the tying run. Here's the pitch. That's taken inside with a fastball at 96. And it's now 2-1 on Taveras, the former Ranger. Hogan to the plate. Here's the pitch. That's taken inside from me. A challenge from Langoliers. He thought it was a strike. Looked like a good pitch. He thought it caught the inside edge.
14: Shea's already been successful once in a challenge behind the plate.
0: And he's going to lose this challenge. It's a ball just barely. And it's now 3-1.
14: But in that spot, you got to make the challenge there. 3-1 now. You know, could have been 2-2. Final strike again. But Hogan now behind in a hitter-friendly count for Taveras, who will likely be in swing mode here.
0: Yeah, he has two home runs on the year. As the 3-1 pitch is taken inside, ball four, he lost him. And now it's first and second, that tying run at second base now. And that'll bring up Jeremiah Jackson, the second baseman. And Scott Emerson, the pitching coach, is going out there to check on the left-hander. And this consultation on the mound is brought to you by Granite Expo Grand Slam Savings with 10 Northern California locations. 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You talk about high drama here at Camden Yards. First and second, two outs. Jackson's 0-for-3. The tying run at second. The winning run at first. And Scott Emerson talking with Hogan Harris. Brett Harris went in there as well.
14: Well, entering play tonight, Jeremiah Jackson, 333 with two outs, 323 at home. Obviously, that's gone down after the 0-for-3 performance. You got a righty at the plate against a lefty on the mound. Against left-handed pitching, Jackson, 270.

0: 76 with runners in scoring position, 267. First and second, though, a 100 average, Johnny.
1: Hogan Harris delivers a breaking ball. It's a beauty for a strike, and it's nothing in ones. 0-1 the count on Jeremy Jackson, or Jeremiah Jackson. As Taveras and Couser take their leads from first and second. Here's the 0-1 pitch. That's taken low with a changeup. And it's now 1-1. 4 runs, 8 hits for the A's. 3 runs, 4 hits for the Orioles. That's where we are in the bottom of the ninth with 2 on and 2 out. 1-1 the count. Hogan comes set. Now the left-handers, 1-1 pitch, that's hit foul right side out of play, and it's 1-2, so count leverage for Hogan.
0: Now what do you do? I mean, he has that equalizing curveball that he loops in against right-handers, had a lot of success, could try and challenge him up top. It's just a matter of the bat speed of Jackson. If he meets him there, could spin him low and away with a changeup. See what Hogan has at 1-2.
1: Here's the 1-2 pitch from the left-hander, instead spinning around, trying to keep Couser close at second base. Harris trying to save this one for Jacob Lopez, who's vying for his third win. Hogan at the belt. And the 1-2 pitch is swung on and popped up. Foul territory, first base side. Kurtz will run out of room. Lands about 6 rows up, and we'll try it again. It remains at 1-2. This crowd, almost capacity crowd of over 39,000, many of them on their feet. Jeremiah Jackson batting from the right side as Hogan at the belt. Checks second, out of the plate. The pitch, breaking ball, misses inside. And it's 2-2. 2-2 on Jeremiah Jackson. The center fielder, Geloff, shaded several steps toward right center. Well off the line and left is Soderstrom. As Harris at the belt. Now the lefty to the plate. The 2-2 pitch. Swung on and foul tipped into the glove of Langoliers, and the A's win it. A strikeout for Hogan Harris. The A's win it 4-3. Great hard-fought win for the green and gold. And with the win, go to 20-18 on the year. Orioles fall to 17-22. Totals in the game for the A's, 4 runs, 8 hits, and no errors, left 7 on base. For Baltimore, 3 runs, 4 hits, no errors, granting 3. The win goes to Lopez. He is 3-2. And the loss goes to Bradish. He falls to 1-5. And the save goes to Hogan Harris. Now Harris, in relief of Jack Perkins, picks up the save, and that's his second. Great game. And the A's go to 20-18. The Mariners leading in their game 9-5. I'd like to thank, of course, our on-site engineer, Pat Malley, did a great job tonight. Also, Nate Littlefield back at the studio. And for Chris Carey and our entire crew, Chris Townsend, Ken Korak, Jenny Kavnar, Johnny Dosko, bidding you farewell. Of course, we're going to send it to down to Towney and Schutte, the NBC Sports Studio, here in a moment. But once again, the final score, the A's 4 and the Orioles 3. Don't forget, tomorrow, it'll be a 1:05 start Pacific. It'll be the right-hander, Aaron Civale, and the right-hander, Shane Boz. Again, the final score, the A's win it 4-3. Exciting win. And for Chris, Johnny D, let's send it to Towney and Schutte, NBC Sports, California.
2: Walking the tightrope late in the game. It's May 8th. I don't know how much more I can take of this. We got a long way to go in this season. What a win on Friday night in Baltimore, 4-3. Looking good to start the series. 2 straight victories after beating up on Philly in the final game of the series. This was a close one. Chris Townsend alongside the super scout, Schutte Babbitt. What a game tonight. Some clutch hitting, really good defense, good starting effort by Lopez. The bullpen, a little Harry Houdini tonight, but you'll take it, a 4-3 victory, Schutte.
3: when we look at this game and we go back and look at all the things and everybody contributed, I think the most impressive part of this for me is that the versatility that the offense is showing. I mean, this is a ball club that can hit the ball out of the ballpark 1 through 9, but they got it done doing the small things today. Guys tripling, guys single behind them, adding on, making the plays, guys making pitches in situations where, man, it was either walk him or get him out. So when you're getting wholesale contribution from everybody in the lineup, man, you got to be excited about that.
2: Can we just say this? If Nick Kurtz gets a triple and brings in 2 runs, it's a must-win day.
3: My goodness. Pops was bringing him on.
2: Oh, his dad was the best.
3: Yeah, that's outstanding. I know how that is, man, being a father, watching your sons play. You wear every at-bat. I mean, you get so excited for your kids.
2: Yeah.
3: Just goes to show you it never gets old. I don't care how good they get.
2: Yeah, Jeff Kurtz is a friend of A's Cast Live. He always checks in with us, and he loves the team. He loves the players. You look at the fathers around, you know, Jack Wilson. I mean, all the fathers seeing their sons, and they're all bonding together in the stands as the sons are bonding in the clubhouse in this team. Just a great victory tonight. Nick Kurtz, now 32 straight games. He has reached base safely. Unbelievable. Here he is with Jenny in Dallas.
4: A one-run win for the Athletics tonight. Nick, you can kind of take a big, deep breath now that you guys got one here in Baltimore. But you also have to take a breath because you were running and sprinting a lot tonight. Just talk a little bit about the offense, being able to get an infield hit, and then obviously the triple that scored a couple runs.
5: Yeah, I don't know if infield single or triple are on the bingo card tonight, but that's just kind of how it went. Good team win. Lopez came out strong, and we got some runs off their guy to, get us going a little bit.
6: Well, look, you put the ball in play, good things happen, Kurtz, and I think you're an example of that tonight. And I want to talk about what you have a front row seat to, and that's a couple good outings now posted from the starting rotation. Ginn spun 8 spectacular innings last night. Jacob Lopez comes out and backs up that outing with a good outing of his own. How important do you think it is for this starting rotation to be able to kind of pass the baton like we've seen in these past couple ball games?
5: Yeah, it's great. I feel like we're in every single game. I feel like we have a chance, in the ninth inning to either close the door or break it open. So they've done a great job. Props to them. They've done everything we needed and more.
4: Your family's had a front row seat, too. We had your dad wheeling you around a third tonight, so you'll have to check that video out a bit later. Thanks for joining us. Appreciate it.
5: Awesome. Thanks, guys.
2: That's so good. Let's get to the Toyota Turning Point, and we're taking it to the fifth inning, where the Athletics are down 1-0. Lawrence Butler would fillet it into left field. Jacob Wilson would lead off with a base hit to start this inning. And look at Zach Gelof continues to contribute and give you big hits.
3: No matter where you put him on the field, he finds a way to get something done that helps the ball club.
2: And then rip down the right field line and let the big man go.
3: Oh, man, he was picking him up and putting him down and low running for a tall guy.
2: 3 runs would be scored. The A's would go up 3-1. And I never thought I would ever hear this. Shooty Babbitt, what did you say about, what did you call Nick Kurtz?
3: What did I call him?
2: Ricky Kurtz. Ricky Kurtz.
3: Well, hey, man, look at here. He batting leadoff. He walking. He scoring runs.
2: Ricky Kurtz.
3: Man, what a dynamic guy to have at the top of your lineup. Everybody sit up here and, question how could you be hitting a guy that typically hits in the middle of the lineup and does damage in the way that he has. I think people that are running the team know the players better than the people that are watching. So I think all we can do is sit here and enjoy what he's doing, because it's something that's kind of unorthodox, if you will. But, man, he's making it look like it's something natural, and other teams will probably start trying to do the same thing.
2: Well, hey, let's add on in the eighth inning. Let's continue this and see how the rest of the runs were scored as the eighth inning for the Athletics, as this was a tight ball game. Shea Lane, talk about streaks, right? He's now hit 9 straight.
3: That's the same swing that he gives you when he hits the ball out of the ballpark. It's just a matter of where he's making contact, but the swing is consistent and the contact is loud.
2: And Brent Rooker with the base hit, and all of a sudden you're wondering, can the kid with the magic wand do it? And he does it again, another base hit.
3: It's so unbelievable, because you can't even imagine how much they've tried to break down his swing and find out places they might be able to pitch him. But as he's demonstrated on a nightly basis, if he can put the bat on the ball he could serve it anywhere he wants
2: anywhere.
3: To. I mean, because these balls are in, most guys are jumping back because they think it's going to hit him. This dude just pulls his hands in even more and just serves it. And the rhythm and timing, I've seen a couple of pitchers try to mess his rhythm up a little bit because he has that tap. And sometimes he'll stop tapping on and wait for you to do something. And then once you get back in, he'll start tapping back up. So he's got those pitchers timed. There's something that he's picking up that a pitcher does that ignites what he's trying to do to get in position to fire off. And it's man, I've never seen anything like it in my 50 years of watching baseball.
2: Yeah, he starts open and that tap starts to close to get him right in the perfect spot to hit. And it's almost like the ones that he hits inside out like that almost looks like a tennis racket the way he gets around it. By the way, you know who watches this show? That'd be the general manager, David Force. David, that's his fifth walk of the year in this game. David's always talking about he wants to see more walks. So I care about the two hits, but I know the front office likes that one walk. Five walks for Jay Willie this year.
3: Well, there's the one thing that I like, OBP, you know, and that dude gets on base at a high number. And I don't care how he does it, but he does the job. And I don't know. There's some guys that you just don't want to walk. I mean, and because of the results, really speak loudly when he puts it in play.
2: I want him swinging the bat. Yeah, well, but walks are great, but I want him swinging
3: the bat. Well, I'm going to be whatever the general manager wants.
2: You work for the front office. I don't. I want to see him swing it. That's what I'm talking about. He gets to the All-Star game and wins the batting title by swinging it. All right, let's get to the River Rock Daily Jackpot. We're still talking streaks. Why not? I mean, Nick Kurtz. You know Nick Kurtz tied? Mark Ellis, 32 straight games he has gotten on base. And for Jacob Wilson, that's now a 12-game hitting streak. That is the longest in Major League Baseball right now.
3: You know, I am just so... It just blows my mind the great things that we get a chance to talk about every night of what these young kids are doing, because no one expected this level of success. And we're not just talking about the same guy every night. It's a different star every night, shining, doing something different to help the club. But what Nick Kurtz is doing and the position that he's doing, he can't hide. When he comes to the bark, he's about as tall as anybody that walks in that building, man, and everybody sees him. And man, oh man, all he does is meet every challenge head on and come up in a positive direction.
2: Nick Kurtz was right on it. Nobody had infield single and triple on their bingo card tonight for Nick Kurtz, but it's just to watch him do something every single game. That is the, you know, winning baseball. Do you do something to help your offense win? We know he's really good on defense. We have seen that. But just Nick Kurtz, every game when you get on base, you're always doing something to help your team get closer to a victory. It's fun to watch him grow so early in his career.
3: Well, I guess because he's done so many things so special offensively, I think we've neglected to highlight some of the things that he has done with the leather. We talk about the errorless streak in which Jay Willie has. A lot of times he's throwing balls up a little bit that might have been a challenge for some first baseman, but having a guy over there as tall and long as Hurts is, and he doesn't mind getting dirty over there. He'll stretch out, he'll lay down, he'll lay out, he'll do whatever he can to make the play over there. And that says a lot about a guy that typically hits in the middle of the lineup, that's kind of the guy. Sometimes that some plays they may take off or not go 100%. This dude's played with his hair on fire the entire game.
2: You know, a couple of years ago, all we were talking about, Baltimore, look at the young talent, look at the young talent. And now they are really struggling. They've had a lot of injuries, but still, some of their young talent hasn't performed like we thought how they were going to progress. And then you look at the A's young talent. I think everybody in baseball would say, the team green and gold, I like that young talent.
3: You know, when you look at this group, you know, a lot of guys are very vocal about being a captain or the leader of the team. You know, it's like an uncle on the squad. You know who's over there and you don't want to disappoint, and all they have to do is look at you or show it in a certain way. I think with Langeliers and Rooker over there, guys that are leaders by what they do and not so much by what they say, there's a high level of respect. There's a code of conduct in which you carry yourself. You don't get too high. You don't get too low. You get a guy like Rooker, was the best player on this team last year. He's been compensated. He's been celebrated. And he goes around just like he's a normal guy. It's not me popping my collar. It's me showing and demonstrating how to be a professional. And you see there's order on this club. You see every guy that gets on an interview, they don't get too much digging themselves. They get to the question, they answer it, and they get up out of there. And it says a lot about the maturity of the level of this group of kids, and they can continue to grow and climb in which they do. They got a chance to be special.
2: Really good point that they like talking about the team, the group, more than they do themselves. I had the question in the pregame. What can Lopez learn from Ginn? What JT Ginn did to the Philadelphia Phillies, Jacob Lopez, we saw him do tonight. Jacob Lopez has walked the world this year. He has really, really struggled. Tonight, only two walks. And if you're telling me he gave up two runs on two solo shots, I'm fine with that. That means he was challenging in the strike zone. I thought he threw the ball really well tonight. What'd you see?
3: I thought he did as well. And it wasn't so much that the quality. It was just the way that he went about it. He didn't give in. I mean, he threw breaking balls and fastball counts. He stole a lot of strikes in certain situations where hitters were looking for something else to hit. But, man, he didn't give in. You know, he went out there and pitched. He understand what Ginn did before him and what the rest of the staff is doing. I know we make it sound a little easier than what it is. This is just his second year in the rotation with this club, and nobody really has defined themselves in that rotation, if you will, other than a couple of guys that's been here before. Their job still to be won, and their guys still trying to prove themselves. And with Lopez is resume as far as the walks are concerned, you know, that is a concern. You know, Mark Kotze talked about it. Yeah. He needs to go out there and attack the zone a lot more. And he did that. It just wasn't with the fastball. It was everything that he had in his bag. And I think that's what it's going to take. He's going to have to be able to command all his stuff and make his pitches competitive as he can continue to have the success he had tonight.
2: Ray Fosse would always drill into us, if it's a solo shot, it's just one run. I rather have him give up a solo shot than start walking people, afraid to pitch in the zone, afraid to be competitive in the zone, and then you're starting to give up the crooked numbers. That's 3-4 runs. You can't walk people. You can't give up the free 90 feet. I can handle two solo shots. It's just two runs. He was living in the strike zone and competing in the strike zone tonight.
3: Well, that situation happened with Perkins. You walk the first hitter. And you bring up Pete Alonso, and we're one swing away from playing extra innings or a longer game. And I think you bring up a valuable point, because that walk always comes back to haunt you. And it's been like that in baseball forever. But they know it. They don't need to hear it from us night in and night out. They know it. And it's their job to fix it. And tonight, there was some change, and it's a lot to look forward to.
2: In the wild card era, walks are scoring more than ever before in the wild card era. Rushman leads off the ninth with a walk. What happened? He scores. You can't walk people. But it's all right. They got the win tonight, 4-3. Mark Kotze, back-to-back games, got to be feeling good. We're going to hear from the skipper next, right here on A's Cast.
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2: 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It's great winning on the road. It's never easy. 4-3 victory for the Athletics. Took a lot of guys out of the bullpen to get done tonight, but you like seeing the names up there. I mean, to see Zach Geloff contributing is huge. Nick Kurtz, a lot of guys played well. And once again, defense stellar.
3: Hey, man, it's a tough job what those bullpen guys are doing, and you have to applaud them. Every night they don't know which inning they'll pitch in. Matchups play a huge role in which guy comes out of that swinging door down there. But give those guys credit. They've done a tremendous job, and there's nothing more that you can ask for them.
2: When that phone rings, you have no idea. Let's hear from Mark Kotze after this win.
9: We played good baseball. We, you know, took good at bats. I think the game was pretty clean overall. It obviously is, for our bullpen to come in and be able to just secure the win. We've had a couple tough ones, but they bounced back tonight.
11: What did you like? What did you not like from Lopez?
9: I liked everything from Lopez. Adley obviously got him, but I think overall he threw strikes. Didn't beat himself tonight, and that's what we need from Jacob right there. A solid five innings plus.
11: I know Kurtz has sort of done everything you can kind of imagine in the first year plus of a major league career, but when you see a night like he has tonight, I guess a pitcher that was really fooling a lot of guys. Like, what do you make of it?
9: Yeah, no, I mean Bradish had a good breaking ball tonight. We didn't pick it up well. I think for Nick, continues to just, improve in ways that young hitters, don't normally have that much progress. I mean, we're talking about, his ability to swing at strikes and take his walks. So, the big step, obviously everyone, the expectation for Nick to hit for power, right? I think he's not chasing that right now, which is a good sign. It'll come. He's going to hit the ball hard. He's been hitting the ball hard. And the results from, the home runs will be there at the end of the year.
11: As well as Bradish was throwing the ball tonight, what is it Sandy Mears were able to outlast strike?
9: Yeah, I mean, just a great at-bat by Zach, a crash bunt defense in the fifth inning, and he recognized it, got a big hit for us. Obviously, the play up the middle on McNeil's ball, if it's turned, it's a different inning. We probably only get one there, but that's the sign of a good team when you take advantage of mistakes and capitalize on that.
11: When you say you recognize,
2: We've talked to Scott Emerson, the pitching coach, about this before, and it was interesting that you brought it up before we threw it to Mark Kotze. But you think about down in the bullpen, we got so used to everybody has a certain role. When that phone rings in the bullpen, everybody's got to be ready. Like, you don't know what situation. They got an idea, but things can change and how they want to use you. You've got to be in it. When you're down in that bullpen, you've got to be following the game. You've got to know the situations. You've got to anticipate that your name could be called.
3: We've had a lot of discussion because we try to play manager and what the matchups will be in the seventh and eighth, ninth inning. And in the past and here in the recent present, there's only a few teams that have guys down there that that can pitch in the ninth inning. They either have 99 to 105, and they've got a wipeout pitch, a go-to pitch they can count on, and they're going to get guys out. And if you don't have that stuff, then you've got to have guys that can pitch to contact, can attack certain hitters. We saw in the ninth inning with Hogan Harris. Mark Kotze decided to go to Harris and put Lody Taveras on the right side because a lot better hitter left-handed. It doesn't work out because he walked him. Well, this is how it's lined up, and this is the way it's going to be. I think that situational lefty that is no longer in our game has had a tremendous impact because managers have one less move that they can make. And typically, that's two moves because that situational guy comes in, and then it's typically for one hitter, you can bring another guy in. So it's who's hot. Who's shown that they're able to get the job done, and as long as you're doing that, you're going to have a chance to pitch.
2: Do you know who has the most appearances in baseball?
3: Hogan Harris.
2: 21 times he has pitched already. It's May 8th. 21 times. So he's getting used. Can't say enough about the job that the role, the way he has changed. He was a starter, wanted to be a starter, got moved to the bullpen, didn't dig it. He didn't dig it, but now he's learned to love it. Kind of like Mason Miller was that way, too. It's like you're a starter, you know, but all of a sudden the adrenaline rush, that door opens up, the crowd's going. These guys who want to be starters, once all of a sudden they kind of get that taste as a reliever, sometimes they flip it. Now Hogan Harris loves this role.
3: Well, most of the time they're down in the bullpen is because they've proved that they cannot start. Because no one has enough starters where they can afford to keep a guy down in the bullpen and use him every other day, every 3 days, opposed to knowing you got one guy every fifth day that's going to give you 6 or 7 innings.
2: Well, with the win tonight, tomorrow is so important. You can win the series on the road before you come back home and that day off on Monday. And the Athletics got just the guy on the mound tomorrow. I'm trying to get you that bobblehead, Shooty. I'm doing everything I can.
3: Man, you got the juice. I'm expecting to see one show up at my doorstep.
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2: 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What you want with your starting staff is everybody starts to vibe off of each other, right? Severino to Springs, you keep it rolling, Ginn to Lopez. And now the guy who's been your best starter all year long, Aaron Civale, up against Shane Boz, who he just had a rough one in New York against the New York Yankees. So I, whenever the spin doctor is on the mound and he's throwing that big curveball and he's got the slider and he's the man knows how to pitch, Judy.
3: You know, in my opinion, the example that he set in his rotation, there's a lot of guys that have followed suit in the way that he goes about it.
2: Yeah.
3: I mean, not overpowering you, but challenging, pitching backwards, like JT Ginn, Springs. I mean, it's a lot of similarities in what these guys are doing, and it all started when Civale came up with that big start where we were having some tough times winning games. So I think you make a great point there, and I know he wants to continue to lead by example. So, man, oh, man, like you said, let's go ahead and win tomorrow, guaranteed win of this series, and move it on to the next city.
2: It's like a relay race, right? A track meet. The baton to the next guy, and to the next guy, and it's Ginn to Lopez, and now to Civale. And that's how you start winning a lot of series. You start winning a lot of games. A's with the victory over the Orioles, 4-3, a one-run victory. We will be back tomorrow at 12:30 for a little A's baseball. We'll see you tomorrow. Your phone calls are up next.
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7: 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Runner goes. It's swung on a high fly ball to center and deep. Taylor back right to the track at the wall. 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Wilson has done it again.
6: 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Coming up next on A's Cast and the A's Radio Network. 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
26: This game was a huge confidence builder. 833-625-2278 is the number. Welcome to A's Talk. Michael Barrable here with you. Nate Littlefield is pushing all the buttons in our studio in downtown Sacramento. And you saw what was coming as soon as the A's took a 3-1 lead after that fifth inning. You knew that this was going to be a tightrope the rest of the way. You were going to squeeze every single out of Jacob Lopez you could. Gives up the home run to Adley Rutschman in the bottom of the sixth. He's then pulled in favor of Justin Sterner. Gets the next two guys to ground out, inning over. So now what situation are we in again? A's leading 3-2 going into the late innings. This time it was 3-2 going into the seventh. Also happened on Wednesday, 3-2 going into the eighth. Well, we all know what happened Wednesday. Would history repeat itself today? And it did not. And that's why it's a confidence builder. Huge confidence builder. And it should bring a lot of hope to A's fans. Because you look at what happened on Wednesday, in a certain light, Tuesday as well. It's a 1-0 game going into the seventh. It's a battle. Luis Severino was not quite dealing, but you know, 5 innings, 1 run, give just the 1 home run. To Bryce Harper, for as many pitches as he threw, he gave you all that he could. And he gave you a chance to win the game. Now Wednesday, you're up going into the eighth. And the Phillies come back, score 4 runs in the eighth, the game's over. Phillies win that game 6-3. Tonight, it could have gotten that way. I mean, just look at the ninth inning. You're thinking, here we go again, because Adley Rutschman walks to lead off the frame. And then you go deep count to Pete Alonso, where one swing can tie it. He's got that power. Had already hit one earlier in the game. Jack Perkins was nails. Strikeout on 3-2 pitch. Strikeout on another 3-2 pitch against Dylan Beavers. By the way, both those pitches he struck those two out on, sweepers. I mean, it takes guts to throw that pitch in that count in that situation. For as young as Perkins is. For someone who's not necessarily used to pitching in the ninth inning. Gets 2 big strikeouts, then gives up the hit. And Hogan Harris comes in, walks to Veras. So, I mean, you're on the edge of your seat right now. Where is this game going to go? The game is hanging in the balance. I mean, Jeremiah Jackson puts one in the gap. The Orioles walk off the A's, and you're thinking, oh my gosh, it's May again. Here we go. Well, Hogan Harris buckles down, gets the strikeout. And while it's a sigh of relief, you're also thinking to yourself, wow, this could be a confidence builder from the fact that just 2 days ago, you're in this situation, the game implodes, and everyone's frustrated, and everyone's wondering what's going on with the bullpen. Well, tonight, pretty much almost the opposite. The ninth inning was a little bit choppy, but Perkins and Hogan Harris made big pitches and big-time spots. The place was packed, right? It was that Tupac bobblehead giveaway, so the place, there wasn't a ton of empty seats in that ballpark. So the place was loud. The fans were into it. You can hear it on the TV. You can hear it listening to Chris and Johnny on the radio. But we've talked about the responses from this team, right? And I mentioned losing that game in New York, similar to what happened in Philly, right? What they do after that? Well, they won their next five straight baseball games. Well, since Wednesday night in Philly, blew out the Phillies 12-1, and now you get a gutsy 4-3 win on the road to start this series against the Orioles. Now you set yourself up to win the series tomorrow. And you have the spin doctor going in Aaron Civale. So you like where this is going. You like the fact that Jacob Wilson is swinging the bat really well right now. Nick Kurtz is swinging the bat really well right now. Again, the power isn't quite there yet. The key word is yet, because it's coming. Shane Langelier's another hit today. Zach Gelof, another hit today, was on base twice. So lots of good things from this ball club. 833-625-2278 is the number. We'll take your phone calls. But Nate, I got to tell you, it's a huge win for this ball club. Probably one of the more significant wins for this A's team. You can look at the 1-0 win against the Mets when they swept them in New York. You can look at the two wins against the Kansas City Royals back at the ballpark in West Sacramento. Kind of once they got in first place, now winning in first place, you're back up to 20-18. This is right now, when you look at the early season game total, now we're at 38 games. You're 20-18 now. One of the bigger, gutsier wins for this young ball club. And it's a good sign to see for A's fans.
2: Yeah, it's great. You know, honestly, I don't have a ton to say. It was just towards the end it got a little scary there. Perkins had to be pulled with that last out, which I don't know if you knew. As you know, Michael, Jack Perkins, his first win last year, August 9th, against the Orioles in Camden Yards. I don't know if I think that was his first win, actually. But you knew that, obviously. I felt like the big turning point in this game was McNeil in the fifth. He essentially, it was a bunt. It was like a sack bunt, but it was a ground out that moved the runners up 90, and then Kurtz comes in and he hits that triple to get, I believe it was Butler and Wilson home? Or no, Butler and Gelof home.
26: Yep.
2: And that was kind of, it felt like the A's got in full control there. Lost it a bit towards the end from the pitching standpoint, but I was pretty impressed. I was pretty impressed with Perkins in the ninth. Jacob Lopez, really not someone I've had a lot of confidence in this year. When he makes a start, I don't think really anyone has, still with the 6.11 ERA. But he hung in there today. He kept the A's alive, and I was impressed. I'd like to see more of that, and I'd like to see some more runs. I'd like to aim for, you know, 6 runs a game. I know that's kind of asking a lot, but this team is ranked. I actually have some stats for you, Michael, on my phone. I'm in a commander mode here. I was doing a little bit of a research last night, and let me see if I can pull this up. Yes, the A's, this was before the game started, but they were 7th in batting average, 8th in hits, top 10 in home runs and on base percentage, and 6 in slugs. So their offense is clicking, and I don't even think they're firing on all cylinders yet. I think they're 5 out of 6 or 7 out of 8 cylinders, if I had to give an analogy.
26: Yeah, I mean, this is a team that you kind of saw break out last night. And what's interesting about what you're seeing from the offense right now is, you know, Zach Gelof has been kind of given this opportunity when Max Muncy went down, as well as Denzel Clark. Zach Gelof has come up and now has gotten everyday at-bats, whether he's been at third, whether he's been in the outfield. And he's kind of he's taken it and ran with it.
2: He's making Kotze's job hard in the future when those guys do get back.
26: And that's a good problem to have if you're the Athletics. I mean, his average is up to 273 now. And we talked about that strikeout rate, 15 strikeouts now and 55 at-bats this season. You look at last year, we went over this. He struck out half of his at-bats last year, 46 strikeouts and 92 plate appearances. And then you go back to 2,488 strikeouts and 497 at-bats. So the strikeout rate is what's significantly dropping. And you look at his OPS number, it's right around where it was in 2023 when he broke into the bigs, 841 in 23, 831 so far here in 2026. So it's a really good problem to have, and it just shows the depth of the position player core with this A's offense. And there's so many guys you can kind of plug and play in certain spots. That's why you're seeing a ton of different lineups. I know everyone wants to see the same lineup day after day after day, but that's not modern day baseball. You're going to see Geloff in the lineup probably right now more times than not, but when the A's get fully healthy, it's going to be a platoon situation like you're seeing with Carlos Cortez, like you're seeing with Lawrence Butler. He's not in the lineup every single day like he has been the last couple of years. So it's just a different way of looking baseball. But, you know, you're right, Nate. It's going to make Mark Kotze's job a little bit harder, and you're going to see some interesting decisions from not just him but from the front office as well, as what direction they're going to go with some of these guys.
2: I want to make something clear, too. I've said it a thousand times on the show, Jacob Wilson. I like him at the leadoff. I think Kurtz is doing very well at the leadoff in the past few weeks. But I personally don't need to see the same lineup every day. I think you have to switch it up. Obviously, being in the analytics area, you got to make some changes here and there. I do think there are kind of some set pieces that need to. There's probably three spots that don't need to be touched at this point, and I think that's Kurtz at first now. I think that's Langoliers in the two, and then McNeil in the ninth spot. That's really what I like. Jacob Wilson, you could put him, I mean, anywhere. I kind of like him at three or four, but just keeping the lineup, you know, all over the place depending on the pitching is. I mean, that's a smart thing to do. But I got a question for you. Whenever somebody hits a triple, like Geloff did yesterday, it was yesterday, right? And Kurtz did today. Every day kind of starts to blend together a little bit for me. But when someone hits a triple, do you just immediately go on cycle watch for that?
26: No.
2: Okay. Why would we? I just see a triple because it just doesn't happen that much. And I go, okay, all right, we're going to start. Yeah, we're going to see a cycle tonight.
26: You don't go on cycle watch so they've got three of the four. That's just me. But, I mean, his triple was the second leg of the cycle today. He had a single and a triple. So, yeah, I don't think you're going cycle watch until the third leg is completed. I mean, we didn't have anyone else go two legs other than Kurtz today, and known from the Orioles did. So what? Okay, someone hits a single and a double in their first two at-bats, then automatically we're going to go cycle watch? Nate, come on. You're killing me. You're killing me.
2: Sorry.
26: 833-625-2278 is the number. Coming up next, we'll take your phone calls right here on Ace Talk.
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0: That insurance run was huge, and Hogan Harris and Jack Perkins combining out to strike out the side in the ninth. Hogan Harris stranding runners on first and second. A gutsy win that's going to build a lot of confidence, I think, for this club. Let's go to the phone line. Sandy, line one, you are on A's Talk.
1: Hi, you guys. This is Sandy. I'm here at the Stilt Winery. Another great fan experience. Go A's. What a win. I mean, Dave Stewart and Ken Couric were sitting on the podium there wondering who won the game, and we were glad to say, yeah, we did. So what a great experience. I mean, I call in to talk about my experience again. I did that a couple days ago, and you know, I have to tell you, Dave Stewart is the most amazing storyteller you could possibly listen to. He can tell stories about Reggie Jackson, about Tony La Russa. I mean, it goes on and on. And he spent 15, 20 minutes talking to the A's group here, the A's ticket holders, about his experiences. So anyway, I'm just super excited that I was able to meet him. He signed my alumni shirt, and Ken Couric, amazing. Yeah, I don't know what to say. It's just great food, great people. The fan experience as a season ticket holder, you can't get any better results. They do well with us, and go A's. And Dave Stewart, he talked about how he's a part of the team and going down to the minors and talking to the players. And Ken Couric asked him about how that affects the younger players. And I'm sure he says it's helping them immensely. And so we have a great leadership with our A's right now, I think. Going into Vegas, let's keep it going. Let's sign Shea Langeliers. What do you think?
0: All
1: Can
0: right.
1: we sign him?
0: Yeah, Sandy, thank you for the phone call. I know there's been discussions and obviously a lot going on in Shea Langelier's life with just having his first child and was due, I believe, on Friday and then had it on Sunday morning and then flew out to Philadelphia. So busy life for Shea Langelier's. I know there's discussions about that, but not likely to happen during the regular season. Maybe after the season, there'll be some discussions on that. One thing about Dave Stewart, I mentioned, or that she mentioned, how great he is and how personal he is. When I was working in some collegiate summer baseball, I was working for the Sonoma Stompers, and I was their director of media relations and broadcasting. I was their play-by-play guy as well. And Dave Stewart had a connection with a couple of members of our coaching staff. So he came out. We were playing in Fairfield, California, at Solano Community College. And he was out there, and I just went up and introduced myself. He didn't know me from anybody. I wasn't introduced by one of the coaches. I just kind of went up and said hello to him. And, you know, within 2 minutes, he agreed to do an interview with us on the air. And we recorded it on video as well and did it on our radio broadcast. So just a super personal person, a great member of this organization for many, many years, going back to his playing days, obviously, and now here in his post-playing days, what he does with the Athletics, just a truly great human being. All right, Rick, line three, you are on A's Talk.
2: Hey, how are you guys doing today, this evening? Great A's win today.
0: Doing well, Rick. A's win. That's a good night.
2: Oh, it's a great night. Two in a row. Follow the A's very closely. I work a lot, so I generally just listen to them on the radio, which is awesome. I mean, you have Ken Couric, and we have a great, great, great cast. I've always loved them. Quick question. You guys were talking about the A's lineup, and I remember back in the 80s, we generally rolled out the same lineup. I know it's a different time. It was always Ricky Henderson, Carney Lansford, Jose Canseco, Mark McGuire, generally Terry Steinbach or Dave Henderson after that. And it's always changing now. What I don't agree with, and I almost wish I could have a way or somebody could ask Kase, why do you platoon Carlos Cortez so much, lefty-righty matchup, when Carlos Cortez is such a hot hitter, and I've seen him go up against left-handers and he may not necessarily smash the ball as much, but he has

0: at-bats. He draws walks. He pinch hit for him 2 days ago and put in who did he put in? I forget who he put in, but he
1: Colby Thomas
0: rounded out to third base. Yeah, Colby Thomas. And I thought that was a very crucial time. I think just like we do with Tyler Soderstrom and Nick Kurtz, we don't platoon them. Naturally, they're better talents, but I think Carlos Cortez has proven to be close to an everyday player. What do you guys think about that?
1: Well, Rick, thank you for the phone call. It's interesting. With Kurtz and Soderstrom, they're more established players within this organization, within the game. While Carlos Cortez has been great through the first month plus of the season, now going on about 6 or 7 weeks, it's a short sample size. Let's be real. He was a role player last year. I thought did a really good job backing up. He took advantage of his opportunities when he was in there. And I've said on this program that I thought, while he's hot, get him as many at-bats as possible. Keep him in the lineup. I don't care if it's a lefty on the mound. But at the same time, there's probably not the most amount of trust there yet against lefties. Not saying he can get there, but right now he's been hitting the ball really well, but it's a short sample size. Now, if he does this throughout the course of the rest of the season, then there might be time to talk. Another thing, someone did ask Mark Kotze about why there's a platoon situation on the last homestand. He said, well, basically that they have a lot of trust in the way Colby Thomas and Zach Gelof in particular hit lefties, and Daryl Hernandez as well. Because you can throw Daryl Hernandez in the lineup at third or second. Gelof and Colby Thomas can play center and right field specifically. So that's why they don't put Cortez in the lineup against lefties, because number one, they have a lot of trust in those righties against left-handed pitching. But also number two, Cortez isn't as established as a Nick Kurtz or as a Tyler Soderstrom. He's just not. And this is kind of his first full kind of run in the big leagues. This is the first time he's made an opening day roster. Now, I do agree with the fact that when you're hot, you're hot. And I don't care who's on the mound. And I don't care what side he throws from or what side you hit from. But at the same time, you also have to take into account that it is a hot streak right now. Now, a hot streak can turn into a good season, but at the same time, you got to look at, I don't think it's fair to compare Kurtz and Soderstrom to Cortez. What Cortez has done is great. I'm not taking anything away from him. But those two, in particular, are way more established than Carlos Cortez this moment.
2: No, you make a great point. And I think the hot streak might be kind of over. I don't think he got his heat check like we talked about the past couple weeks. We wanted him to, well, me. I can't speak for you, Michael, but
1: I did too.
2: I wanted him to start every game. I wanted him to be in there at every at-bat he could possibly be at. So, you know, I think he's definitely cooling off now. Those numbers are still out of this world, batting .356 with the OPS of .992. But, I mean, I just don't think he's, you know, you get some tape on a guy, you kind of see how it works. And if you're that hot, you're going to get a lot of attention. So I think he's cooling off a bit, and that's fine. He was playing just out of this world, ridiculous. So I think we're going to see a lot of him going forward. But, yeah, you can't trust him like you can Soderstrom and Kurtz.
1: There's going to be a market correction at some point.
2: For
1: baseball's
2: sure.
1: Too long of a season. I'm sorry, no one's hitting 400. It's not going to happen. So you're looking at Shea Langeliers. He's going to cool off at some point, just like Carlos Cortez looks like is starting to do.
2: He might not. Langeliers might not.
1: Okay.
2: If anyone could
1: 38
2: do
1: games. He's been amazing. Don't get me wrong.
2: He's been insane.
1: But he's going to go into a 2-for-20 slump at some point.
2: Sure.
1: It happens to everybody. But you can look at it on the flip side. Jacob Wilson got off to a slow start, and Nick Kurtz as well, and there's been a market correction, and things have kind of started to even out. Wilson now hitting just under 300 at .299. You see Nick Kurtz's batting average to start kind of slowly ticker up. He's now up to .257. Again, the power's not there, but you're going to see Nick Kurtz go on a power surge at some point in the season where he hits 10 home runs in 2 weeks. I mean, he's got that ability. So I think with Cortez and specifically, with him not being quite the established big leaguer like the other two are. Remember, the other two guys, Kurtz came up end of April last year. Tyler Soderstrom came up towards the end of 2024, battled some injuries, and then really took on a full-time role between first base early and then left field in 2025. But they've kind of been through the whole season and have earned that trust with the coaching staff and with the front office. Because remember, this is all collaborative. It's not just the manager is going to make out the lineup and that's how it is. No, this is a very collaborative front office. It's a very collaborative organization. Just like 28 or 29 of the organizations, probably all of them, throughout baseball are. That's just baseball in 2026. So I think if Cortes continues to kind of show what he's doing over a longer stretch of time, I do think you might see him in there against the lefty more often than not. All right, Natalie, line two, you are on Ace Talk.
3: Hello. Just wanted to call and say a couple of things. I know the Thalblum family, and they named Stewie after Dave Stewart. Like, you can't name someone after someone and not have them be amazing human beings. A friend of mine was in Nashville and saw Dave Stewart at a restaurant and was super gracious. And she's a big fan of the 89 A's. And so just seems like an amazing man. I've never met him, but just glad that he's with the A's. So even though Nate has some faults, I mean, we all have some faults. The Nate the Great's a little bit of a Nate the Fake due to the Major League Moneyball movies.
2: The scandal going on.
3: Yeah. Mm-hmm. Yes. So I do understand, and I even, you know, reached out to him and asked him if Ken Korak knew, and like I'm sending him all sorts of quotes of important parts of all these movies. Anyway, but yesterday when Geloff, he had a triple and a home run, and I was like, ooh, the cycle? So I'm going to have to agree with Nate, the great fake.
2: Oh, maybe? Interesting.
3: The great fake.
1: Fake.
2: The great fake. I like that one.
3: because like a triple right away will be like, I'll have like, that's interesting. And then a home run, I was like, oh, to me, those are the two hardest hits that you can do. So I did want to get on to Nate's good side briefly, even though there's a, you know, debacle with the movie situation. And he seems to even be boycotting it more now that we all want him to watch it. I don't know if we need to have like a large watch party. Granted, I'm a little bit delirious. I don't know if you guys heard in the Bay Area. 580 was shut down for a couple of hours, so it took me 2 hours and 10 minutes to get 10 miles to my house.
1: I understand
3: that I might be. Oh, no, they shut down 580 because someone was having a crisis. Anyway, but I don't know if we need to have like a movie watch party. Maybe that woman that called in at the Sill, I don't know where that is, but like maybe we have like a Major League or Moneyball watch party to help bring the great fake Nate back to greatness. So,
2: okay.
1: Anyway,
2: all right. Interesting.
1: Natalie, thank you thank you for the phone call. Nate, did you call this? Did you call her? Tell her to call in? Like, how does anyone agree?
2: I'm having people shill for me. I'm paying people off $5 a call.
1: You're texting people 833-625-2278. I need your help.
2: Please. Michael's being mean to me. I need help. He doesn't agree with me.
1: Oh, I'm being mean to you now.
2: No, I would do a watch party, though, if we did it at Sutter Health and watched it on the board and everyone sat in the stands.
1: It's got to be at the ballpark, huh?
2: It could be anywhere.
1: I mean, you're the one that mentioned it.
2: I mentioned. Well, you know what? Also, the Milwaukee Mahler has been talking to me a bunch too. Not to brag or name drop, but he's been DMing me, telling me to read the book first. So I might do the audiobook while I'm driving or whatever, because I don't know how to read yet. So I might do the audiobook and then watch the movie.
1: Okay. Well, you still got Major League as well. There's two Major Leagues. Told me there's three now.
2: I've
1: never heard of the third one.
2: Yeah, I've heard three's bad.
1: Okay, that's why I haven't heard of it then.
2: Yeah. Anyways.
1: But the original is the best. Just like Happy Gilmore. The original Happy Gilmore.
2: Bro, I got 5 minutes into the second one. And I don't like Bryson DeChambeau. And then I was out so quick on that. Adam Sandler, I'm just not in. I'm not. He's a great golfer, and you know, he seems like an all right guy. But It was bad. Happy Gilmore too.
1: I didn't think it was bad. It's just, you know, it's not the same. Once you've seen the original of something, then you kind of have an expectation. And if it doesn't live up to what your expectation is, then you're left feeling, you know, with more to be desired.
2: Sure. Also, it's not funny, too, or anything, but
1: there's some funny parts in it. Maybe. I'll tell you what movie's really funny.
2: What? Moneyball?
1: Moneyball.
2: Yeah.
1: Yeah.
2: I liked when Adam Sandler's wife died immediately in Happy Gilmore, too. Why did they do that?
1: Oh, wow. Really? You went dark.
2: Yeah, it's A's After Dark or whatever the show's called, right?
1: A's After Dark at 7:50, for God's sakes.
2: Yeah, I see the sun going down right now in my penthouse here at iHeart.
1: Oh, wow. You're at the penthouse now.
2: Yeah, the fifth
1: floor. They upgraded you.
2: Yeah. Come find me. All right.
1: Coming up next, we'll wrap things up and look ahead to tomorrow's game here on A's Talk.
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13: For a base hit. Rounding third, Soderstrom, he'll score. Going to third base, Rooker, and the A's lead it 4-2.
1: A's with the win, 4-3 over the Baltimore Orioles in game one of this three-game set. They will look to take the series tomorrow. They have an opportunity to take the series, and they'll send the spin doctor out to the mound, Aaron Civale, who will go up against Shane Boz of the Baltimore Orioles. First pitch tomorrow is at 1:05 local time. Our coverage will begin at 12:30 with A's Cast on NBC Sports California. And if we take a quick trip around the American League West, the Mariners beat the White Sox 12-8, so A's still a game and a half up in first place in the American League West. The Angels dropped a 2-0 decision to the Toronto Blue Jays. The Houston Astros were winners 10-0 over the Cincinnati Reds. And in the bottom of the ninth in Arlington, the Rangers are trailing the Chicago Cubs 7-1. So that's your wrap around the American League West, the division in which the A's are in first place. Tomorrow should be a lot of fun. A's with a chance to win the series. 12:30, our coverage begins here on A's Cats and the A's Radio Network. 105 first pitch, Johnny and Chris Carey with the call from Baltimore. For Nate Littlefield back in our studio, I'm Michael Barabalt. Thank you for listening to A's Talk, everybody, and we will talk to you all tomorrow.
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0: challenging from the very beginning because the suspect, Paul Flores, had moved out of the dorm. The dorm room had been cleaned, so you're missing physical evidence, and it's you don't recreate that.
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11: Let me explain, because there is an old old joke that goes around in military circles when they say, there is one group of people who invaded Russia and won. Friggin' Mongols. Now, what happened there? First, it's probably a little simplistic to call it Russia. I mean, it was Russia, don't get me wrong, but not necessarily as one unified body. We'll set that aside. We'll set that aside for the moment. Let's just make sure we give them credit and understand the why. Because the reason I bring this up is we finished our Napoleon invasion of Russia, and Chris, Jewish producer Chris, asked me, he said, do I think it's possible to invade Russia and win? All these people have tried it, Charles and Napoleon and Hitler. Do I think it's possible today? What if we wanted to? Could we invade Russia and win? Well, let's look at the successful invasion of Russia and discuss it for a couple reasons. One, the Mongols were familiar, very, very familiar with terrible weather. Part of the reason the Mongols were so tough is Mongol society was a nomadic society that bounced around the Asian steppe. You've heard of the Asian steppe, I hope. If you draw a big line horizontally through Asia, the inhospitable center of it, you get deserts and you get frigid cold and you get everything in between. That's considered the Asian steppe, right? And the Mongols came from that kind of environment. The Mongols, they had silk undershirts. This provided incredible warmth. The Mongols were used to fighting in cold, so it's not like they would have been caught without cold weather gear. The Mongols grew up in cold weather gear. As a baby, you're in cold weather gear, so that would have been the norm. That helped the Mongols a great deal. The fact that they were military geniuses, far superior to really every other army on the planet at the time. They just mopped the floor with everybody. That also helped. But really, a huge, huge, huge thing that helped the Mongols was this. I mean, what was Napoleon had several problems with that failed invasion of Russia, but what was one of the main ones? I brought it up 1,000 times. Food. The lack of food. You have to pillage the countryside for it, which was getting more and more barren. And your supply train to get it back from back home is getting further and further and further away from back home. So that it's just his men were starving. And when you're starving, then disease increases even more. Weakness comes in. You can't fight like that. You can't sustain things when you're starving. His men were frigging starving from the beginning. So the Mongol army, they were not only all mounted, all of them, they were all on horseback. Did you know that the Mongols had several horses per man? Did you know that? You don't picture that really in your head. You picture this Mongol army and every dude has his horse, right? No. You have 5 of them. You have 10 of them. When one gets tired or whatnot, you hop off and hop on the next one. You hop off and hop on the next one. So he not only had a horse, he had multiple horses. Now let's talk about that part of it. The Mongols had a system where they could eat on the go, where basically every man was his own baggage train. In a Napoleonic army, for instance, let's say you have a 50 guys sitting there marching up the road with their muskets in hand, all right? Well, with that 50-man unit, there's going to be a baggage train behind them full of ammunition and water and food. There's going to be carts of stuff, so the guys have stuff. Bedding, whatever it is, there's going to be carts of stuff with them. The Mongol was his own baggage train. They would even do things. They had a system. Think how bonkers this is. It's kind of gross, but they even had a system where they figured out how they could drink the blood of their horses without killing the horse. So they would drain just a little blood from the horse. Blood is unbelievably nutrient rich. Or milk from the horse. They had female horses. Milk sometimes mixed with the blood. They also did this. Dried meats. They were huge on, I forget what they call it. I haven't read a book on it in a long time, so I don't want to speak out of turn here. They were huge on dried meats. Huge on it. They bring a sack of dried meat with them. I think they had a powder as well, where they had ground up enough dried meat into powder. Why? What's that matter? What are you doing with the powder? Well, now take some of that milk, boil it, throw the powder in there, and what you have is a nutrient-packed stew. And Chris said pemmican, like the Indians have and stuff like that. Yeah, I would call it pemmican. That's not what they called it, but yeah, you could call it something like that. But now think about this. You're boiling the milk with the powder. That's nutrients. The Mongol army was not starving. The Mongol army was warm. They were mounted. And they had all the nutrients they needed. They brought it all with them. Now, let's talk about modern day, modern America. I don't know. And here's why I don't know. The weather's still there. Obviously, we have all these long-range bombers and things like that. I mean, far more range and things than even anything like Hitler had back when he was doing it. Far more range, far more technology available to us. But now, we can't forget the little thing called nuclear weapons. If Russia got itself in a situation where they were truly up against the wall, Russia has more nuclear weapons than any other country on the planet. If Russia was on the brink of falling, you think some Ruskie's not going to just press the button? Then you got a whole host of other problems. I brought this up before when it comes to Iran or North Korea or anything else. Nuclear weapons are thought of as an offensive weapon, and I understand that. I understand why people think that, and obviously they can be used that way. But they've only been used once that way. Nuclear weapons, what they really are, is a defensive weapon. Defensive weapon. That's what they really are. They're a weapon that makes it so you can't be invaded because you have a weapon that is so terrifying and so devastating that even if there is a successful invasion and you are overwhelmed militarily, I've got a nuclear weapon. It really makes you invincible. I hate to say that especially because of North Korea. When I say this, I'm really thinking about North Korea. North Korea is one of these things that kind of saddens me because everybody just kind of shrugs their shoulders and accepts the fact that there is this horrible, horrible communist dictatorship that is just abusing and starving, and they're just destroying the North Korean people. Absolutely destroyed it. Those people eat grass. They have the gulag system still in play. You know, Democrats are always whining about concentration camps and things like that. North Korea has a gulag system where you get tortured to death. And everyone knows this, by the way. But because it's been this way and because they have a nuclear weapon, and I'm not saying I want to do anything about it. I'm not saying you can't really, but it's just something people have kind of accepted as, yeah, that sucks. It's terrible. So no, I don't think we could invade Russia. I think the Mongols probably picked the right time and they had the right army. And there you go. All right. Hey, Jesse, I have a Norm friend who does watch Fox News, but has such white shame that he advocated loudly that white people need to mix races for equality. Okay. All right. So let's talk just a little bit about white shame next.
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0: Therefore, I, Brandon M. Scott, mayor of the great city of Baltimore, do hereby proclaim that the 4,000 block of Greenmount Avenue shall be ceremonially renamed as Tupac Shakur Way and encourage all Baltimore residents to join in the celebration. Congratulations.
11: It's a great day. Hey, Jesse, I have a Norm friend who does watch Fox News, but has such white shame that he advocated loudly that white people need to mix races for equality. Listen, just understand that this whole white guilt, white shame thing, it was all done on purpose. It was all done on purpose to make some people feel bad about something they can't possibly change. You can't change how you were born, can't change your skin color, and there's nothing wrong with your skin color, no matter what your skin color is. You didn't even do anything to earn it. You did absolutely nothing, right? So it's not even like it should be some kind of point of pride, but it shouldn't be a point of shame either. But the communists, for the longest time, in an effort to, it's all just about power. It's all about dividing us up so they can take power back. For the longest time, they've spread this white guilt thing all around America, and you saw it reach its peak, its absolute peak, during the George Floyd stuff. Now, the good news is, I do think that was its peak. I've seen less and less tolerance for that kind of nonsense since the George Floyd stuff. I feel like the right has decided, you know what, I see through this game. We're more bold to speak out against things. And people who may have been taken kind of seriously before are now just routinely mocked. Like this Justin Pearson guy from Tennessee. You know, by the way, this is what he sounded like in 2016.
21: Justin J. Pearson, and I'm running for president of BSG. There are a few reasons that we're running this campaign this year. One has to do with representation. How can we represent all voices in a conversation? I wanted to do this by partnering with organizations from the Boone Democrats to the Boone Republicans. I want to bring together different voices.
11: That's what he used to sound like. This is what he sounds like now.
22: Here, you've had three strike laws, mass incarceration, denied us of who we are, and we are still here. And today, you will take the only majority black district from us. But I want you to know, and I want my nephew's sons and the future to know, no matter what you do, no matter how much you try and break us and make us bend and make us quit, we will still be here.
11: You know, a lot of people would have rolled their eyes at that guy 10 years ago, privately. They would have done the, oh gosh, thing, privately, you know, with friends. Now, he's openly mocked. Openly mocked. There's just less and less tolerance of it. Hey, Jesse. Of course, I've already been thinking about the 2028 election for a while now. Me too. Look, it's what we do. We can't help it. I do like J.D. Vance for many reasons, but my first choice is Marco Rubio if he decided to run. I'm guessing if that happens, J.D. won't stay VP. I'd love your thoughts on the matter. All right, so I have a couple different thoughts. First, remember, both men have already stated publicly if J.D. decides to run, which I think that's laughable. Laughable that he's still deciding is what I'm saying. He's the presumptive nominee. Of course, he's going to run. The presumptive nominee always runs. But they have said, both of them publicly, that if J.D. runs, Marco Rubio will not. They are, from what I understand, personal friends, not just political, political associates. They are personal friends. They talk. They hang out. J.D. says, I'm going to run. Marco Rubio says, if he does, I'm not running. Now, I brought all that up, but I'm going to add a little disclaimer here. You know that thing I just said about the presumptive nominee? That's why I'm now convinced that Dome is going to end up getting in the race. Whether you are a Democrat or a Republican, and the presidential race is getting ready to get going, when the poll numbers make it look like you're going to win the primary, if you are comfortably ahead in the primary, you run. the opportunity to be president, it's not something that comes along very often. For ambitious political people, it's obviously a dream to be president. It's a two-step process, and the first step is getting through the primary and winning the nomination. If you feel like that's going to be kind of handed to you, that'll be fairly easy, that step one is fairly easy, that means you're one step away from being the president of the United States of America. Which brings me back to this J.D. Vance, Marco Rubio thing. I don't know either man personally, all right? But Marco Rubio's an ambitious guy, too. United States Senator, now Secretary of State, and a good one. What if those polls show Marco Rubio is neck and neck with J.D. Vance? What if those, you know what, forget that. What if they start polling? Hey, who do you want to be the Republican nominee? Let's call it 6 months from now, next year, right after November. What if those polls show Rubio is 10 points ahead of J.D. Vance? Now, they're not showing that right now. I'm not saying that, but I guess I would come back to this. How close of friends are they? You better be real close friends if Marco Rubio's looking at these poll numbers and says, wait a minute, I'm the presumptive nominee? Remember that whole thing I said about how I'm not running if J.D. runs? Forget about that. I must have hit my head that day. I wouldn't be surprised about that at all. All right, let's talk about code reds from A Few Good Men. Does that kind of stuff happen in the United States Marine Corps? Somebody's kind of sick of it all. Someone wants me to do a different kind of a history. We'll talk about many things. Before we talk about these things, let me talk to you about your energy level, especially at the end of the day. How do you feel? Are you fired up and ready to go? Are you fired up and ready to go at the end of the day? Right now, it's Friday evening, unless you're listening on the podcast the next day. Feel like going out, doing something, going for a walk? 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

0: CBS News Brief. President Trump says he thinks the World Health Organization is doing a good job dealing with the deadly hantavirus outbreak on a cruise ship.
1: We seem to have things under very good control. They know that virus very well. It's been around a long time. Not easily transferable, unlike COVID.
0: Virginia State Supreme Court has struck down the new voter-approved congressional maps designed to send four additional Democrats to the U.S. House. CBS's Aaron Navarro has White House reaction.
2: President Trump saying it's a huge win for his party, and many of his political advisors are taking victory laps after this big blow to Democrats in Virginia.
0: President Trump says the ceasefire with Iran is holding despite the two sides trading fire in the Strait of Hormuz today.
3: So the way the president is interpreting these last few rounds of strikes is at least not a violation of this ceasefire agreement, which began, by the way, exactly 1 month ago.
0: Correspondent Weijia Jiang at the White House. CBS News Brief. I'm Michael Toscano.
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8: No, not you, sweetheart, but your mom.

a giver and a receiver, but I need to add a little disclaimer here. Code Red and how it was done in the movie is not something I experienced or, well, I guess I did see it once. All right, let me explain. In the movie, because this guy keeps falling out of runs and he's kind of a weak sister Marine, in the movie they storm into his room and stuff a rag into his mouth and start beating him up and things like that. All right. I only ever saw something like that one time in the Marine Corps. I did not participate in this one, and this was done in boot camp. In boot camp, you see, they're big on collective punishment. It's a way to get Marines to keep other Marines in line. They want you keeping other Marines in line. They want you checking yourself, policing yourself, if you will. So, for instance, if every boot camp platoon is going to have a turd or two, they're just going to have some idiot, some loser, some lazy bum who screws everything up. He can't do anything right. He can't even shave right. He can't run right. He can't do anything right. Well, it's not going to take the drill instructors long to figure out this guy's a moron. I think every time he screws up, I'll punish everyone. You ever see the movie Full Metal Jacket where that fat guy Gomer Pyle gets busted with a donut? He's not supposed to have a donut. He steals a donut. And the drill instructor makes the entire platoon exercise while he eats the donut. That happens all the freaking time. All the time, they'll punish everybody. We had a guy like that in my boot camp platoon. And one night, he got walloped pretty good. After the lights went out, he got walloped pretty good. He probably had that one coming. I did not participate. I didn't even know they were doing it. It was on the other side. What, Chris? What? Chris said, does it work? Oh, of course it works. Of course it works. Yeah, you'd be amazed how well you shave if you're worried about getting beaten the next night. Look, life's harsh. What do you want me to tell you? It's the Marine Corps. It's not Boy Scouts. I only ever saw something like that one time. Now, let's go to what an actual, quote, code red looks like. In the Marine Corps today, officially, now this is, I don't want to say today. That's not fair. I got out of the Marines 20 years ago. In the Marine Corps, when I was in, officially, I can't go to you as a younger Marine, slam the door shut on your room, and make you do push-ups until you throw up. Officially, I can't do that. It's considered hazing, right? You can't haze people. Officially, that was not allowed at all. That's hilarious because it happened all the freaking time. When I was a young Marine, they would come slam the door shut, pull the curtains down, and you're working out. And it's brutal. Brutal. I mean, they'll make you do things like grab a mop. They'll put something heavy on the end of it. Then they'll make you do a wall sit where you basically sit down like there's a chair, but there's no chair, and hold your arms straight out, and they'll keep adding weight to the end of it, just abusing you, just absolutely abusing you. I mean, all kinds of things like that. That's what our NCO, when we screwed up, that's what our NCOs would do to us when I was a young Marine. And then fast forward, when I was an NCO, that's the kind of crap you did. Now, you don't be beating on people and stuff. And that, I didn't see stuff like that. I'm sure stuff like that happens probably in more top-tier units too, stuff like that. Not that there's anything wrong with Marine Corps infantry, but maybe in special operations or something like that, maybe they would run into that. I don't know. I was never one of those guys. I couldn't tell you. But did I see anybody get their door kicked in and tied up and have soap jammed into their mouth? No, I never saw that. But hazing still happens all the freaking time, or at least it did, and it should. Hey, Jesse, I just recently started listening, but I find that I agree with your opinions more than any other political person, even though I have limited my consumption of political media by a lot. I have a million questions, but my main and most difficult to answer, I'm sure, is when do we, the people, get tired of the games and political theater between the parties? The most recent back and forth of redrawing districts has made me wonder. I am and have been tired of these childish games. I would love the rest of the country to finally wake up. Do you think this will ever happen? Says I can say his name. Or her name, Tracy. Sorry, I think it's a dude, Tracy. You can go either way on that one. Okay, well,

0: But let me explain. I've said many times that one of my goals, and I think it, I hate to give you some kind of homework assignment, but probably should be one of your goals, is to wake people up, as many as we can. The norms and normas in your life, they need to hear from you. Hey, there's a local election. I need you to vote. I need you to vote for this person. Hey, there's a primary coming up. It's really important that you go vote and you vote for this person. When you get together, it's not that you have to be that annoying political guy, but it doesn't hurt, even during the game. Bring up something the communists are doing. Bring up something. Kind of, in a way, I hate to use it like this. Forgive me, Lord. In a way, you and I kind of have to evangelize a little bit. We have to kind of wake people up, but we have to do this with the understanding that we're going to fail with most of them. People who are politically interested, like you are and like I am, they didn't have to be talked into it most of the time, right? Sometimes people will come to this because they experience some sort of a tragedy, you know, in their town, something terrible, and then that'll wake them up and snap them awake into getting involved, blah, blah, blah. But generally, if you're interested, you're interested. I actually do not care for politics very much, to be honest with you. I just understand it is so incredibly important. I feel obligated to be politically involved as a citizen of a country I love, and as a father, I feel obligated to be politically involved, because politics is a game of power, and who holds power matters a lot. And if you are politically involved, you are always going to be a minority. Remember, one third of this country fought the revolution for our side. One third fought for the British. Another third didn't even get involved. I'm good. I'm watching the game. Obviously, you know what I mean. I'm good. Not really into it. I've got other interests. I'm not doing anything like that. We're always going to be a minority. That means we have to try to wake as many people up as we can. But if you're waiting for the day to come where citizens rise up in mass, it's not going to happen. Jesse, I love your history lessons. Could you maybe do a deep dive on the fall of the Shah of Iran, the rise of the Ayatollah leading to the hostage crisis? Says his name is Joe. I don't know that one interests me enough to do a history, you know, kind of series thing on it. I know a little bit about it. I could probably riff on it for 5-10 minutes. You probably know more about the whole thing if you know details about it than, if you know any details, you know more about it than I do. That part of the world really interests me when it comes to ancient times and not as much modern times, if that makes sense. If you go back, clear back to, the ancient peoples, the Assyrians and the Persians and all the different things that, all the different peoples, that stuff fascinates me. The more modern stuff doesn't as much when it comes to that part of the world. All right. Do nations have a psyche or character? Someone wants to talk about Nazi hunters versus communist hunters and more. Next.
1: Jesse Kelly. Think for yourself. Talk 650 KSTE.
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0: It is the Jesse Kelly Show on a fantastic Friday. Remember, you can email the show your love, your hate, your death threats, your questions, Jesse at jessekellyshow.com. Jesse, I was watching a documentary on the Nazi hunters from Mossad. It was pretty cool how they hunted down these monsters. And it hit the communists who committed the same types of crimes were never put on trial or hunted down? Why was no one from the Khmer Rouge or the Soviets ever put on trial for their crimes? Well, they were, and they weren't. Let me explain. The Khmer Rouge fell. It didn't last long. I think it only lasted 4 years. So we'll set that aside. When it comes to things like the Soviet Union, communists put each other on trial and kill each other all the time. Because it's a demonic religion of destruction, they are always butchering each other too. Certainly once the revolution is complete, and then they're just warring for who gets to actually run things and steal everything. They kill each other all the freaking time. It's what they do. It's just natural for them. It's terrible. But there is no peace in the end for them. There never has been. There never will be. And the Cambodians, the Khmer Rouge, by the way, they butchered each other. All the people in the Central Committee who were running things after their little revolution, they all died at the hands of other communists. Basically, all of them died, just butchered each other. They're killers. They're violent. Once you have convinced yourself that violence is a solution when you run into political problems, once you have made that decision in your mind that hey, we'll just kill them. We'll hurt him. We'll kill him. We'll hurt him. If he dies, it's better. Once your mind has already gone there, then downstream of that is going to be endless amounts of violence. I've been warning about America Today. That's why I scream all the time about J.D. Vance needing more security. The average Democrat now thinks political violence is acceptable and wants it. This is not just a random extremist online. When Democrats talk with each other, it's all the time. I hope he dies. I hope someone shoots him. Why don't they shoot him if he would just die? I hope he dies. I brought up that Mark Hamill, that Star Wars actor who put up that post showing Donald Trump dead in a coffin. And of course, he turned around and deleted it because he got so much backlash for it. And which prompts the question, why would you post that anyway? All those people who got fired after Charlie Kirk died and they ran to TikTok and Instagram and Twitter and celebrated. This is wonderful. I'm so happy. Oh, what do you mean I'm fired? Oh, no. Why would you post it anyway? Because that's how they talk. And when they're around other Democrats, nobody expresses horror when they talk that way. They all join in. You know, when Joe Biden was president, one time I was around somebody who said this. I hope somebody kills him. One time. I hated Joe Biden. Hated him. That thought never even crossed my mind. I wouldn't even want that. That's freaking terrible. One time it happened. I was at a big neighborhood party, and everyone was ranting and raving about Joe Biden screwing everything up. And one guy said, I hope someone kills him. Everybody who was in that little circle at the time, we were all sitting around a little table, all of us, myself included, bro, oh, hold on, dude. Slow down. Now, that's terrible. He immediately got checked, and I've never heard anything like that other than one time. When Democrats sit around that little table and someone says, gosh, I hope someone shoots Trump in the head and actually hits him this time, other Democrats are not saying, whoa, hey, man, a little too far here. Other Democrats are saying, yeah, hopefully it's today. Ha ha ha. Wouldn't it be great? Ha ha ha. That is a dangerous place for a country to be. We are in a dangerous place now that political violence has become this acceptable to these people. It's bad. It's really bad. Super Sure is really good. You know that? It's really bad to have to deal, as you're trying to run a business, to have to deal with multiple different insurance policies. You know, you can't just have one. You have to have this insurance for this and that insurance for that. And who's doing the workman's comp and who's handling the health? You want to stop dealing with all kinds of different policies and applications? 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Jesse, I think you're thinking too small on the whole doctor thing. The title should go way past your vacation. Remember a few years back when Glenn Beck got a PhD from Liberty University? You definitely deserve that from your epic history research and capable presentation to the masses. I'm not connected to that university, but I am confident someone in the audience could start that campaign. I am hearing ads on your show that make me wonder, are you going to clone Fred? I would never clone Fred. Did you know that clones are oftentimes dumber than the original? I couldn't imagine Fred dumber. It's not possible. He is the dumbest, sweetest dog in the history of mankind. If he got even dumber, I don't know what we would do. He still thinks water is going to hurt him. He's supposed to be a water dog, and he thinks water is going, I don't even know what to do. That's one. Two, Chris, I like the idea of this PhD thing. Now hold on. I don't want to do any work for it. Isn't there someone we can call to just give me one? There has to be somebody, surely. What? Oh, that's a really good point. Chris said, we'll just make a fake certificate. No, who's going to verify it? We'll make it and we'll put it right behind me as I do the radio show so everyone can look at it. Make sure the PhD thing is really big too. Only the university, maybe we should make it a little blurry and everyone will just, they'll be looking and they'll be like, I can't read it. You need, the camera's out of focus, but it won't be the camera. We'll just keep it. The university, that's what we'll do. I like this. Now, it's the same debate we've been having. Now I have to decide what exactly I want a degree in. I don't know. I like the anthropology, archaeology thing. I think that's a really cool thing. It's got an Indiana Jones feel to it. I like it a lot. There's probably something else that I'm not thinking of, though. Anyway, we still have another hour. Talk about some more history. Do countries have a national psyche? Someone issues a correction on Napoleon. Oh, hang on.

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4: I'm Michael Toscano. The Virginia Supreme Court struck down a voter-approved Democratic congressional map as the nationwide redistricting battle rages on. Correspondent Ed O'Keefe gets us up to date.
5: The Virginia decision comes as protests broke out in Louisiana as legislators debated a new map that drops one of the state's two majority black districts. And it comes a day after chaos erupted in Tennessee as Republicans voted to eliminate the state's only Democratic House seat. In Alabama, the Republican governor there signed a bill changing that state's map, but only if the Supreme Court grants permission.
4: The Nebraska Quarantine Unit and Nebraska Biocontainment Unit are preparing to take in 17 Americans from the cruise ship stricken with a deadly hantavirus outbreak. Dr. Angela Hewlett is medical director of the Biocontainment Unit.
6: We have a trained team of healthcare workers, including everything from our nursing team to a physician team, including infectious diseases specialists, as well as critical care physicians. And we are ready, should one of these individuals develop symptoms concerning for hantavirus.
4: With the first release of formerly secret files on unexplained aerial phenomena, CBS News correspondent Carter Evans got the view from an expert.
7: Do you see any smoking gun there?
8: I don't see a smoking gun.
7: Stanford professor Gary Nolan has previously helped the U.S. government analyze UFO evidence.
9: How should people look at this information?
8: I think with first a skeptical eye, what could explain it? It's not a balloon. It's not a seagull. Maybe it's a lens flare. Then what's left on the table, as spectacular as it might be, becomes a higher probability.
4: There's no word yet from the White House after President Trump said he was expecting a letter from Iran tonight, a response to the latest U.S. offer toward peace talks. Correspondent Weijia Jiang explains.
10: The U.S. did give Iran a memorandum of understanding, which is not exactly a peace proposal. It's basically a deal to start working on a deal. So they would have 30 days to negotiate and really fill in the blanks.
4: President Trump said Russia and Ukraine will swap 1,000 prisoners as part of a three-day ceasefire for the observation of World War II Victory Day in Russia this weekend. Researchers led by the City University of New York have been studying how climate change and pollution affect our physical and emotional health. Study co-author Melissa Blum tells us.
11: Higher exposure to a pollutant, sulfur dioxide, which is produced by burning fossil fuels and power plants and cars. Higher exposure to sulfur dioxide was associated with higher scores for nervousness and feelings of helplessness on mood surveys.
4: And she said higher heat make it harder for people to recover from stress. This is CBS News.
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16: It is the Jesse Kelly Show. Final hour of the Jesse Kelly Show on a fantastic Friday. And Ask Dr. Jesse Friday. We're going to get through as many of your questions as we possibly can. Someone wants to talk a little bit of communist history. Do nations themselves have a psyche? Some guy and his wife are fighting over who has to do the dishes. Some Napoleon stuff. All that. So much more to come in the final hour of the Jesse Kelly Show. This might be my favorite email I've gotten today. Hey, Dr. Jesse. My dad and I listen to your show every day in the car ride to and from school. I really enjoy listening to you and learning about the Medal of Honor recipients. Anyway, I have a history project where we can choose any topic in regards to history, but not too broad of a subject. So I was hoping you could recommend something to do. Lastly, I have some concerns that my history teacher is a communist. So I would like to pick a topic to teach him a lesson about the dangers of communism and or socialism. I'm 12 years old in the 7th grade, and I live in Minnesota. Didn't get name permission, so I'm not going to read the name. I'm going to read the name. All right. So here's what you do. I'm going to look this up, make sure I have the correct spelling. Sorry, I know this is completely unprofessional to do this on the air. Yeah, I was right. I want you to do a history topic. Oh, no, maybe this is too dark. Chris, you're going to have to tell me if this is too dark. I want you to do a history topic on Nazino Island. Nazino Island starts with an N, like November, all right? Nazino Island. Long-time listeners of the show will remember I did a history hour or something like that on it one time. It was just an hour, right, Chris? Whatever. It was a long time ago. But I did one on it. And you have a dirty commie teacher who needs to get taught about dirty commie atrocities. This Nazino Island story, it is so horrible beyond belief. And it's one of those things that, surprise, surprise, the Soviet Union, the communists, they kept the horror of it. I believe it happened in 1933. I think it was in the 30s. The Soviets kept the horror of it quiet, I think until the 80s or something like that, when they finally released the files. Essentially, it was this. You know, they had the Gulag system, right? And let me explain. To get sent to the Gulag took nothing at all because it was a communist system. They're just monsters. Nothing at all. And you know, you've heard the old phrase, show me your papers, show me your papers. Well, that comes from, for instance, the Soviet Union. Show me your papers. You had to have your papers on you at all time. At all time. And if the authorities stopped you and you didn't, it's bye-bye, Jack. So if you want to run down to the grocery store and buy some Skittles, and maybe your house is like right next to it. Maybe it's across the street. Oh, forget it. I'll just throw on my coat real quick and run across the street. But your papers are upstairs. This stuff happened. Cops, if they stop you, papers, and you don't have them, you don't go back home and say goodbye. You get bundled up and tossed in the back of a van, and you are shipped off to some godforsaken open-air prison somewhere, suffering all manner of abuses. Oh, and there's this part, too. It wasn't just innocent people without their papers or political prisoners. Murderers, rapists, thieves, these types of people, after the Soviets clamped down control, they used all those people for the revolution. Then as soon as the revolution was over, they shot them all or threw them all in prison. Well, you're in prison with really, really bad, dangerous people. Again, you were going out for Skittles. Now you're not. All right. Now, Nazino Island. The Soviets were allegedly building, I use that with air fingers, quote, building a gulag on this island. It was an island in the middle of a river, in case you're wondering. I think a river. I haven't done it in a while. I'm pretty sure it was a large, large river. Anyway, yeah, a big island in the middle of a river. And it was not built yet. No facilities. But they started throwing people on trains and shipping them to this island. Now, the island has no buildings. Again, there's no facilities. There's nothing on it. It does have guards. It has Soviet guards, so you can't just leave. But they get the train there with all these people, some murderers, some rapists, some totally innocent. By the way, some women, some men, it's not like they discriminated, whatever. They show up and there's no facilities on the island. They just drop the people off anyway. They're communists. What do they care? Good luck. Well, how long would it take in an environment like that for it to descend into the most violent house of horrors you've ever seen in your entire life? Cannibalism running rampant. The abuse the women suffered is unimaginable. It's so bad, people are trying to throw themselves into the river to try to escape, and the guards are shooting people in the river. It is a horror story of communism. Chris, you don't think this is too much for a 12-year-old, right? Chris is concerned. Oh, my gosh. Chris suggested the Holodomor. You actually said the Holodomor was a little more PG? Families were eating each other. How is that more PG, Chris? In what universe is the Holodomor more PG than Nazino Island? In what universe could you possibly come up with that in your mind? It's just, it doesn't even make sense. Chris, you know what? Definitely don't do the Holodomor. My goodness, don't do the Holodomor. Maybe Nazino Island was too much.
17: Oh, well, he knew what he was getting, or she knew what he was getting. I don't want to give anything away. Jesse, do you think nations have a sort of national psyche or character? If so, wouldn't you agree that Russia is conducting their maneuver war today in Ukraine pretty much the same way they dealt with Napoleon 200 years ago? It's just their nature, it seems. Cool history story. I think nations do have a psyche, a character, and it's what is passed down from other countries or from the people who came before us. We, if you are an American, I realize there are people listening from all over the world, which is weird, but if you are an American, you probably do not fully appreciate how much we love guns here compared to other countries. Other countries, I mean, yes, there are guns in other countries. I'm not going to act like they don't have them. But this personal possession of firearms, and oftentimes several firearms, and thousands of rounds of ammunition and stuff like that, in almost every other country on the planet, that is just, that's unheard of. It's completely unheard of for an American. That's the norm. I think that's every friend I have. I don't know that I know anybody personally who I hang out with who doesn't have several guns and tons of ammo. Yeah, Chris, it's not like I have one or two. Well, I keep this one just for safety. No, I've got this one. I've got that one. Oh, check out my new AR. I'm buying another one this weekend. Well, that didn't magically appear in us. That was passed down to us by the wonderful, brave people who hacked this country out of the barren place that it was, barren as far as civilization goes. It wasn't just the founding fathers either, although they were important and the Second Amendment was important as they saw. But all the other people, remember, back east was unsettled Indian country. If you're going to take your family to the Blue Ridge Mountains and you're going to build a cabin there and try to make a life there, not only do you, the man, have to know how to use guns, your wife does too, and so do your kids. And when they go out and about, you got to go gather up the chickens or something, you have guns on you because it is a dangerous, dangerous place. Guns were necessary for the American people in their infancy to conquer this country. And even later than that, wagon trains heading west. Well, there are Comanches and all kinds of other things out west. I would highly recommend you be armed. And they all were. And that legacy of firearms, the necessity of firearms, and firearms meaning safety, it still exists in America today. You see it. Remember this crazy stat? During the pandemic, during COVID, firearm sales shot through the roof. What? There's a virus. What, are you going to shoot it? But anything that makes us, well, there's a lot of government tyranny. There's a lot of this. A lot of people were getting upset. You know what? I need another gun. I need ammo. I got to go get something. That's awesome. Yeah, nations have a psyche. For sure. For sure. I want you to go get LifeLock so you don't get your bank account wiped out. That's what I want. I don't want you to get crushed financially. And the thing that is so heartbreaking about this is it is oftentimes older people who get pillaged by this. It's not because they're specially targeting older people, but they just worm their way into this website or that website and they grab your data and they look at your bank account, which is oftentimes looking better than younger people, and they steal all your money. 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
16: 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Hey, Jesse, a guy wrote you an email last night claiming Napoleon was really French because the French bought Corsica from Genoa around a year before Napoleon was born.
17: therefore technically making him French. He has his dates right, but ethnicity wrong. I love that everyone's just arguing about Napoleon. It's great. Napoleon's family were of Genoese and Tuscan lineage, and he had been living in Corsica for several generations prior to his, birth. So Northern Italian, but Italian nonetheless. Love the show. You bring history to life. I always figured he was Italian because he was so short. Dear Dr. Jesse, my wife and I have a disagreement and we need your opinion. I won't tell you which view is correct. I mean mine. So we get your unbiased opinion. Here it is. When one of us cooks dinner, they are of the opinion they shouldn't have to clean up the kitchen because they already did the work of cooking and the non-cooking spouse is on cleanup duty. But the other one of us thinks the person cooking should clean up the mess they made. What say you? Says, I can say his name. His name is Isaac. All right. I understand this division of marital duties that takes place in many homes across the country. I generally don't have to deal with it at my house because I smartly loaded the dishwasher incorrectly so many times that Ob, who cooks most of the meals, will then refuse to have me load the dishwasher because you'll screw it up. And I'm all, oh, dang, but I wanted to help out. So I don't have to deal with this as much, but it is that way in a lot of homes. Someone cooks, the other one cleans. Let me tell you why this is incorrect. The person who does the cooking should also do the cleaning. If you want to divide up marital duties, then one person does that one night, cooking and cleaning. Then the next person does it the other night, cooking and cleaning. And let me tell you why. Cooking, one, is enjoyable. You're hungry. Everyone loves food. I'm food obsessed. Everyone loves food. It's enjoyable to make a steak or a pasta or whatever. It's enjoyable to eggs. It smells good. It's fun to cook. That's one. It's not fun to clean. Nobody has ever said, man, I can't wait to do dishes. The dishes suck. You don't want to clean. You're full. You want to go relax. It's terrible. That's one. Two. Sometimes Ob will cook. And you know what a health freak she is. A lot of women are like this, where she wants fresh this and fresh that. Like, for instance, if I'm putting garlic in something, maybe I'm coming up with like a steak marinade or something, and I want garlic for it, what do? I go to the grocery store, and I buy a little jar of minced garlic, and I take a scoop out of there, and I dump it in there. She would never do that in a million years. She has to grab a garlic clove herself and mince it all up. This is a long way of saying when Ob cooks, whatever she's cooking, the amount of dishes is unbelievable. Unbelievable. If I am cooking something for myself or the boys, it's almost always one pan or one pot. I'll do everything in that one pan, one pot. Maybe I'll throw something on the grill. So if I am stuck with cleanup duty for her meals, that is, I hate to even say this word. You know, I don't like this word, but that's not fair. That's not fair. If she gets to do the dishes off meals I cook, she has one pan to clean. No. The person who cooks does the cleaning. Jesse, listening to you explain how China pretty much has a class system and one tries to be in the good category, does this explain why Chuck Schumer is scared to death that he may not end up being in charge of the Democrat Party? Yeah, of course. Of course, Chuck Schumer, people think they're getting Chuck Schumer. People on the right think they're getting Chuck Schumer every time they bring up some old video of Chuck Schumer saying the exact opposite types of things he says today. Ah, Chuck Schumer says this crazy left-wing thing today, but look at Chuck Schumer from 10 years ago saying the exact opposite, and we think, oh, we really got him. But we don't understand. The people who say that stuff don't understand. We're not getting him. Chuck Schumer is trying to hold off the left flank of his own party. He's desperately trying to hold it off. Why? Chuck Schumer believes, because he's retiring, he's not running again. But Chuck Schumer believes, and I don't think he's right about this, but you never know. Chuck Schumer believes there's a chance Democrats are going to take the Senate and the House at the midterms. If that were to happen, well, you know how it works. The Senate Democrats, if they're the majority, they are going to elect who their leader is. If you're Chuck Schumer, you spent your life searching for power, trying to hang on to power. Being a New York senator is a very powerful thing. You think it would be how he wanted to round out his career, by being the Senate majority leader? Senate majority leader, that's big boy stuff. That's private planes and personal security. That's big boy stuff. That's showing up at a steakhouse without a reservation, saying, go get me a table. And they do. He's just desperately trying to hang on to power. All the older Democrats are scared of the rabid communist base now, and they have to go far to the left of anything they've done before in order to hold on to that power. What, Chris? No, he's right. Chris said a monster of their own making. Of course, yeah. No, Chuck Schumer couldn't happen to a nicer guy, right? I want you to go hire the right person today. I know you're looking. Maybe you're looking for somebody. 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
4: 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The Pentagon released material on UFO sightings. Stanford University professor Gary Nolan worked with the government on UFOs.
5: And the most common feedback I got from people was, oh, my God, thank you for allowing me to talk about this with other people who have also seen this thing. So I'm not crazy.
4: With attention on a Hanta virus outbreak, medical contributor Dr. Celine Gounder says it's a bad time for an epidemic in the U.S.
6: We don't have a CDC director. Some of the leading experts in infectious diseases and vaccines and emerging infectious diseases have been fired or left the CDC. You don't have a surgeon general.
4: The online education platform Canvas, now back up, was a prime cyber attack target, says expert Steve Cobb.
7: Their fishing pond, if you will, is really big with these systems, and so they can catch as many fish as they want to, many times leveraging the attacks and breaches on educational systems.
4: CBS News Brief.
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it's mysterious and it's cool and they have exploding pens and things. We love this. But intelligence gathering, it's not an exact thing. Oftentimes, you're getting bits of information here, bits of information from there, and you're not sure who and what you can trust and how solid it is. For instance, I'm the CIA. I'm not, but I'm the CIA, and I have a guy inside of Iran. And this guy inside of Iran, he wants something, obviously. Maybe he wants money. Maybe he wants to come to America, whatever it is. And this guy tells me, hey, I was working on this military base in this part of town, and they have ballistic missiles there. Okay. Maybe I even have grainy satellite pictures that make it look like they have missiles there. Okay, that's good. Maybe I even get confirmation they have missiles there. Okay, good. Now I can take it out. But he doesn't know my source. He doesn't know everything. Everything is an estimate. There's an estimate. You know, you hear him out there. Trump's talking about this all the time. That we've destroyed 90% of their Air Force and 90% of their Navy. I mean, I'm sure he's not far off. Don't get me wrong. I'm not calling him a liar, but those are estimates. Iran is in a mountainous country. People think of it as if it's the desert. It is a mountainous country of 90 million people. Do you know how much stuff you can hide in the mountains? A lot. A lot. A lot of things can be hidden in the mountains. This is not, I didn't mean this to be ominous, but these decisive figures of, well, why not just fire a missile at their missile sites? There's no way we know where all of their missile sites are. That's not believable. And that's not because we're not capable. Our intelligence gathering has been pretty top notch. Obviously, the military has been pretty top notch. None of this was meant to be insulting. It's not as an exact science as the movies would make us believe, because we watch an HBO series. We watch a military movie. And the spy, he parachutes into this country and then low crawls through the mountains and he locates the fortress that has the missiles in it. And then he puts in a phone call and the Green Berets drop from the sky and they blow everything up. And then of course they get out of the country. No problem. No muss, no fuss, scot free, and all of it works well. But that is not at all how real life actually works at all. And I do think I do need to bring this up. In life, I'm going to sound like an old football coach here, but you obviously know this is true. In life, successes can turn into failures and failures can turn into successes. For instance, if I'm a boxer, I decide I want to be a boxer. I have a fight coming up and I don't really train that hard and kind of lazy, not going to go put in the work. And I go out there and I stomp this guy. I knock him out first round. That's a success, right? I won. In the long run, that's probably going to be a failure because I learned that I don't have to work that hard. And now the next guy's going to kill me, right? That's a success that turns into a failure. Venezuela removing Maduro is one of the coolest, most impressive military operations I have ever heard of in my entire life. In my entire life. What we did down there, the intelligence gathering. I mean, we want to talk about some great spy stuff. The intelligence gathering, to be able to locate him, you know what kind of his defenses were, to be able to knock out all their radar systems so they didn't know we were coming. We flew helicopters into their capital in the middle of the night, got out of them, stole their president and his wife, packed it up and left without losing a single man. It is one of the coolest, most impressive things I have ever heard of. And I'm dying for a book to come out about it. You know, someone's going to write a book or do a movie series or something about it. It's going to be sweet. I want to know. I mean, a lot of it's going to be classified, but I want to know all those details. Don't you? A huge success. However,
That is catching light.

0: Lightning in a bottle. Remember, do you remember Trump gave that State of the Union address? And he, well, someone, was it J.D. Vance, I think, draped that Medal of Honor around that super stud, the helicopter pilot. Remember that that guy was shot several times in the legs. Several times. I don't know how many, but several times. Yeah, I think he has a walker now, Chris. I shouldn't say he'll probably recover. Lord willing, he recovers. I don't know, but, well, one of those bullets that goes through his legs gets about a foot higher. They're giving that medal to his wife. That, it was a huge success, but could have easily resulted in a loss of life. A helo goes down. Bad things happen, but because it was such a tremendous success and we woke up one morning and it felt good to know, wow, our military is capable of doing some really sweet things. Didn't it feel good? Felt good as an American. Felt good. That kind of thing can make you cocky. It can. I mean, we'll just fly down to Caracas and steal the president and his wife. Then you look over at Iran and you think to yourself, we just took out all those dirt balls in Venezuela one night. No muss, no fuss. Hey, Ayatollah, we're coming. Surely we can just do that again. But Iran is not Venezuela. And the Strait of Hormuz business is a frigging pain. And they attacked our, Trump announced this on social media, so it's all out there now. But Iran launched a big attack on two of our destroyers yesterday. They didn't lay a glove on them, by the grace of God, but drones, boats, you name it. Iran still has weapons inside the Strait of Hormuz, and it is still shooting at and shooting ships in the Strait of Hormuz. That's why our blockade, by the way, is not necessarily in the Strait. It's off the Strait, because the Strait is a dangerous, dangerous place. That's a problem. I read an article yesterday. You know there's still 1,500 ships stranded there? They can't get through it? 1,500 ships. How much money and goods is sitting on 1,500 ships just freaking parked there? Remember that story about the cruise ship that made a run for it? I think they got shot at, if I remember right. I think the Iranians shot at them, but they made it. Cruise ship, I mean, you had to imagine, they're probably running out of food. Imagine going on vacation and being stuck over there. It's ugly. Successes can lead to failure sometimes. All right, we'll be back.
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0: The Jesse Kelly Show, final segment of the Jesse Kelly Show on a wonderful Friday. Yeah, speaking of the Strait, Rubio talked about
17: it. We've seen the reporting overnight that Iran has established or trying to establish some agency that's going to control traffic in the Straits. That would be very problematic. That would actually be unacceptable. We're the normalizing of their controlling of international waterways is both illegal and it's just something that's unacceptable. And the world has to start asking itself, what is it willing to do if Iran tries to normalize a control of an international waterway? I think that's unacceptable. So, but we're expecting a response from them today at some point. We have not received that yet, as you know, in the last hour, but perhaps that will come.
0: They're terrorists. That's what they do. Jesse, personal debt is at or close to an all-time high. Prices keep rising and fuel is through the roof. I am concerned that personal spending will be cut to a point where a recession is likely. If that happens, Democrats will come back to power big time. They'll give Iran anything it wants and will likely allow them to develop nuclear weapons. Am I overly concerned? Since his name is James, I wouldn't say overly concerned at all. I don't know that you're right. You don't know that you're right. I mean, it's just an ominous prediction. But You could look, if you want to paint a doomsday scenario in your head, you can certainly do it. You can. Let the doomsday scenario. Let's say we don't get a deal. Where do you go from here? If you don't get a deal, then Trump has to decide just keep the blockade going. Well, then you'll get people who will say things like this. Well, Iran is about to collapse. I've had people tell me that. Iran's about to collapse. They're going to collapse. Maybe that's true. But how many times in history have we seen regimes can last for a long time? A long time. If Iran doesn't think it's beaten, then it's not beaten. Remember Napoleon standing in Moscow? Surely he's going to sue for peace. He's beaten. I'm in his capital. I've won like every engagement. He's beaten. He doesn't agree. Alexander didn't think he was beaten. So we would have the choice of maintaining the blockade. If there's no deal, we would have the choice of maintaining the blockade. Or, because Trump knows you can't do that forever either, because it is causing global prices to go up, up, up, up, and up. And remember, countries are running out of oil reserves. There is a time limit on this. You can't just say, well, the blockade's staying forever. No, the economic consequences of that would be drastic. So his other option is some form of kinetic action. And whatever that may be, all you can go off of is rumors and or threats Trump has put out there. We'll bomb your power plants and bridges. We'll bomb you back to the Stone Age. But if you go that route, well, now Iran isn't even going to bother trying for a deal. They're going to blow up every ship that goes through the strait if they can. You could easily paint a doomsday scenario in your head. If we can't wrap it up. If we cannot, and I don't know that. You never know. Might be a deal in 5 minutes. If we can't wrap it up, and if prices continue to rise, and if countries start running out of the oil, and Europe is already running out of the oil, you could see a scenario where there is a serious global recession. And if that is the case, it probably is going to be a very rocky November. But we don't know that that's going to be the case. Like I said, they may be signing on the dotted line as you're listening to the sound of my voice. And by the way, I know you're stressed about it. And I'll be honest. I thought about it many times. It's on my mind. It is. There's nothing you can do about it. Nothing you can do about it. Again, I don't want to sound like your mom, but what are you stressing about? Something you can't control. Nothing you can do about it. Just keep your head down and keep plugging away and we'll try to make it, right? Why don't you save a baby's life? It'll make you feel better. If you right now give $28 to Preborn, let me tell you where that goes. 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Hey, Jesse. The Paxton Cornyn Senate race gets much attention on your show for good reason. What are your thoughts on the impact of the Massey race in the House? Personally, I can't stand him. He's an open borders globalist grifter, so on and so forth. Recent ad showed him trying to align himself with Trump, whatever, so this is one of those ones that I'm just not emotionally invested in. I don't have any problem with Massey. Trump and Massey hate each other, absolutely hate each other. It got extremely personal, extremely public, extremely personal, and now they despise each other. So Trump threw his through his backing behind a primary challenger of Massey. It's not that the race doesn't matter. I'm not saying that. But as far as what it does for the country, win or lose, it just doesn't. It's nothing that really holds my interest at all. I don't even have any idea what the current polling is. I haven't looked. I don't really care. Jesse, you are an ex-military and history buff. How many war leaders in history pulled back when the enemy was on its heels and ripe for defeat? How often did this mistake allow the enemy to strategically retreat, rearm, resupply, mount a counterattack, delay defeat, and even achieve victory? Did Trump listen to the wrong advisors and make the same mistake with this senseless and fruitless ceasefire instead of pushing ahead to force Iran to consider unconditional surrender? Look, we don't know what the future is going to bring. I don't know. Was it foolish? I mean, how many moments in that Napoleon story that we went over this week, how many moments did we even talk about it of, hey, he could push, he rested this night and it cost him. He made this decision, but he could have made that decision. He made this one, but he could have made that one. And it was always with the benefit of hindsight because we already know the story now. At the time, you don't know the future. I don't know the future. I don't know what tomorrow is going to bring. For me personally, for you, for the country, for Trump, for Iran, I don't know. Only God knows those things. I don't know any of that stuff. All we can do now is pray for success, pray that it ends, pray we can get out of there and then we don't get creamed in November. All right? And obviously, we don't want a world where jihadis control the freaking Strait of Hormuz. So I have to freaking deal with that problem now. Now, I've got to leave you. I've got to leave you for a little while, okay? I'll be okay, but I'm going to leave you for a little bit. When I come back, I'll tell you all about it, all right? Keep your chin up. Go download the podcast if you miss me. That's all.

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5: I'm Michael Toscano. The U.S. military's latest strike on an alleged drug trafficking boat in the eastern Pacific Ocean killed two men Friday while leaving one survivor. Southern Command said it had the U.S. Coast Guard activate the search and rescue system. As President Trump waits for a response from Iran on the latest U.S. offer towards setting peace talks, the U.S. military has been active in the Strait of Hormuz.
6: Friday, the U.S. Navy disabled two more Iranian tankers that the military says was trying to run its blockade. CENTCOM says an F-18 fired into the smokestacks of the ships, disabling them and keeping them from entering Iran. More than 50 ships have been stopped from entering or leaving Iran as a part of the blockade. Olivia Rinaldi, CBS News, the White House.
5: Fear is apparently calling thousands of migrants seeking asylum to drop their claims.
7: CBS News has learned that the Trump administration's efforts to deport those seeking asylum to third countries have led thousands to drop their cases or agree to voluntarily leave the U.S. This after the Board of Immigration Appeals ruled in the fall that judges should decide on motions for third country removal before considering whether someone qualifies for asylum. Allison Keyes, CBS News, Washington.
5: A press freedom organization in Colombia says a missing journalist was found dead in a region controlled by rebels and drug traffickers. BBC's Gervinda Gill reports.
8: Mateo Perez Rueda, who covered stories on crime, security, politics and corruption, was last seen on Tuesday in the rural municipality of Briceño. He traveled there to report on violence ahead of elections later this month.
5: The Arizona sheriff, who became a familiar presence on TV in the days following the disappearance of 84-year-old Nancy Guthrie in Phoenix, may lose his job. CBS's Jonathan Vigliotti is following that.
9: The Arizona sheriff at the center of the investigation into the disappearance of Nancy Guthrie is facing new scrutiny, this time with local leaders. At least two Pima County supervisors plan to file a motion to have Sheriff Chris Nano's office vacated if he doesn't step down by Tuesday. They allege Nanos lied under oath during a deposition for an unrelated lawsuit when he denied being suspended during his years as a police officer in El Paso before he joined the Pima County Sheriff's Department in the 1980s.
5: CBS News has obtained the El Paso Police Department records, which show that Nanos was suspended several times for infractions, including unnecessary violence. This is CBS News.
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0: you've been in the family for a while, you know what we do today. But if you're new to the show because we're new to your market or you just discovered us, that's the beauty is every day we add new listeners. The day, the show before Father's Day, we pay tribute to fathers. And the day before Mother's Day, we pay tribute to mothers. And we think it is very important to do so. I don't always state the goal of why I address this or that, though there often is one. But I'll just put my cards on the table right now. I believe that if we can touch some people to be more communicative, expressive with their mother this Mother's Day, then we will have done a very good thing. You know, you're still going to miss your mother when they're gone. My mom died a year and a half ago, and I always kind of thought, well, if I just do really, really, really nice things for her, if I buy her jewelry and I buy her the Lincoln Continental she always dreamed of, and if I do this for her and do this for her and do this for her, then when she dies, I won't be sad. Well, that's just not true. You're still going to be sad, and I am. But you don't have regrets. You miss the person, but you don't have regrets. And there's a big difference. I always tell people when someone they love dies, and I watch the relationship play out, you know, a special marriage, a father-son, a mother-son, mother-daughter. I always say the deeper the pain, the luckier you were. And I hear from a lot of people. And I will hear from people tonight and this weekend and into next week as our podcast is reviewed by different people, and they'll say, I'm happy for the people who had a good mother, but I didn't. And so I'm not sad or I'm not happy on Mother's Day. I'm sad for what I missed out on. And I think to myself, that's tragic. I appreciate that they're honest with me. That's tragic. I had such a good mom who cared so much about me. And I think that we get so busy in our lives with our goals, with our commitments and appointments and places we have to be and things we're supposed to do and expectations others have of us, that we forget to stop for a moment and pay attention to what really matters. And that's the relationship we have with our spouse, the relationship we have with our children, the relationship we have with our parents, and the relationship we have with our friends. Because those are what really matter. Nothing else really matters. Those are the most important things. You can live through anything if you handle those. And so on this Friday before Mother's Day, we would hopefully like to prick your conscience. If your mother is still alive, that you will say something and do something that will make her feel appreciated, respected, admired, loved. And that you will say words that maybe you would not have ever said before. Because there will come a day that you cannot say those words any longer. Not for her to hear, anyway. And I read from people that they'll say, you know, I had the best mother and she did this, this, and this. And I will ask very subtly, did you ever have a chance to tell her that? And almost every time they say, no, I didn't. And if you're lucky enough that your mother is still alive, then you still have that opportunity. And you won't have the regret. You will have sadness. You will grieve. You will miss. It will be sentimental. But you won't have regrets that that person got the joy of hearing from you how meaningful they were to you. I always tell people, be very specific. You know, hey, Mom, I remember when Dad died and you had to go to work. And so we were at home. You know, I was at home by myself, or, you know, my sister and I were at home by ourselves. And because you worked at the bakery, you'd bring extra bread home for us because you couldn't afford anything else. And I just remember, you know, that meant a lot to me. You'd be surprised. It makes a difference. So, yeah, we honor mothers today.
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13: I'm meteorologist Joe Lundberg with your KFC weekend weather update. Saturday will be hot with temperatures reaching a high of 93 degrees, very close to the record of 96 set back in 1987. 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
16: 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From here it looks like a little blue bone.

0: put you on the path. All right, it's time for your Mother's Day tribute. Sharon, you're up first, sweetheart. Go ahead.
1: Mr. Barry, I wish you hadn't played that song. It's beautiful. I appreciate it. This is going to be tough. I was listening to you. A little bit tough. When you were talking about your mama, you could have been talking about my mama because she did go to a hospital through the emergency room. She did have pneumonia in both lungs, but she has some other issues. She had a 92-year-old body that thought she could do things that she did when she was 42. But we were not able to bring her home. We had her goodbye celebration on Monday, and that song, along with Reba's 7 Minutes in Heaven, were part of our tribute to Mama. And my baby sister delivered her eulogy, and everyone should be as blessed to have a mama like ours.
2: Everybody, I love it.
0: I love it. Thank you. Ray, you're on the Michael Berry Show. What is your Mother's Day tribute?
3: Well, it goes a little like this. Back in 1966, I was born to Helen Banadiga. She was not married. She gave me up for adoption. 2 years ago, we got reconnected. Last weekend, we had to bury my father. It was just a sad time. Went all the way back up to Canada and buried him. And, been reconnected with all of the family. I have a brother who's younger than me. He was the oldest brother. Now he's not. I have a sister. She was adopted. I have another brother, and he has Down syndrome. I call it the United Nations of Families. We've got one that we picked, one that has a bit of a disability, but my father always said he was a blessing. He showed us the other side of the world. He showed us the other side of the coin. My mother's just so special. For 55 years, she didn't know where I was. I love her so much. She's just the strongest woman.
2: Ray, that's a great story, and you have a great voice and a great delivery. It punches through the airways. You talk right into the microphone, on the microphone. It came through my speakers loudly. From a purely technical sense, that is a fantastic call. It's a treat to my ears for somebody to do that. Joel, you're on the Michael Berry Show. What is your Mother's Day tribute?
4: Well, I lost my father in 1973. My oldest brother had just completed a year at UT. Had two sisters in high school, and I had just started junior high. And at 41 years old, she pulled up her bootstraps and just kept everybody together and raised us kids. And I was so thankful that I got to have just 4 years of my mom and myself before I went to school. And she taught me how to be a man and to have a conscience and make good decisions in my life. I didn't always live up to that, but that little voice in the back of my head, your conscience.
2: That's what it's there for. That's what mamas are. God gives mothers that superpower. Because they don't know how to do that. God gives them that. Plants it in them. Roll. What's your Mother's Day tribute, sir?
5: Thank you, Michael. I just want to talk a little bit about the most courageous woman that I've known in my life. It's my mom. I was born in Havana, Cuba, and my mother brought me over to the United States in the 1960s to get me away from Castro and communism. And to do that, she had to leave everything behind. She brought me, I was 5 years old, and my little sister that was 2 years old. And we were able to come over with the clothes on our backs and an extra pair of underwear. She could barely speak any English at all. She was a mathematics teacher. And she left my father behind, all her siblings behind, her mother and father behind, everybody behind, to come to a country where she knew nobody. And through the years, we were blessed that she was able to get a job. She was a college professor, a small college professor. And she sacrificed not just for me, but provide me with the best education that I could have over the years, but also sacrificed to bring the rest of her siblings over, four siblings, her mother and father, and of course my dad over from Cuba during a very difficult time. She's always been very encouraging for me. She was an educator, educated me, encouraged me to get a good education. I was able to go to the best schools, in Dallas where I grew up, and also to the best medical school in the country, Southwestern Medical School.
0: Look at you!
5: Look at you.
0: Hold on. Earl, I want to get one more in on this segment. A guy's been holding forever. Doug, what's your Mother's Day tribute?
6: Hey, Mike, how you doing? Just wanted to call and talk to you about my mom. She was this, the kind of lady that would just be at all my ball games, two brothers, never missed a game, and, just a wonderful mom. And she was taken from me in 1993. She was murdered, and it was such a tragic event that was just just a terrible thing, and I struggled a lot because I found her, and I was such a victim of things. I dove into alcoholism and just really put my life, it was in a mess for about 13 or 15 years, and then I decided get into a program, and I sobered up, and one of the things that somebody asked me to do was would your mom be proud of the way you're living your life? And I was like, absolutely not. And, I miss her a lot. She never saw my kids grow up. And she would have been the greatest grandmother in the world. But I miss her a lot. And I'm just thankful for the time I had with her.
0: Amen, Doug. So, that's a hard thing to call up and say. 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
9: CBS News Brief. Virginia State Supreme Court knocked down new voter-approved congressional maps favoring Democrats. CBS News political director Finn Gomez on options for the Democrats.
10: Virginia's attorney general has precedent to challenge a state Supreme Court ruling and take it to the U.S. Supreme Court. If they go that route, the attorney general of Virginia put out a statement saying he was exploring different legal pathways.
9: The Pentagon has begun releasing files on unexplained aerial phenomena, but correspondent Adriana Diaz says they don't necessarily offer conclusions.
11: The Pentagon says all of the files have been reviewed for security purposes, but many of them have not been analyzed for resolution of possible anomalies.
9: City University of New York researchers say air pollution and heat make people feel nervous and helpless, study co-author Melissa Blum.
12: What temperatures were they exposed to? What levels of different air pollutants? And really tie that back then to the physical health and the mental health impacts.
9: CBS News Brief. I'm Michael Toscano.
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26: The first thing I remember knowing was a long...
0: For anyone who has recently lost a husband, a wife, a mother, a father, a brother, sister, a child, I will tell you something that you're going to believe is not true, because you cannot imagine it will be true, but it will be true. And that is that time is going to help you heal. It is. It really is. When you see an open wound, terrible, awful open wound, years later, it will close up. It will scab over. May or may not be a scar, but it does heal. It just takes time. That horrible, horrible flu you get, you come back around and you're yourself, but it takes time. And it's hard because that sounds so easy, but during that time, you're going to hurt. You're going to hurt. And so I know, because I read every email, I know that at any given time, a number of our listeners are going through something that's painful, that is the loss of a loved one. I'm 55, and so for people our generation, a lot of us are losing our parents now. And I understand how painful that is. I had never really lost anyone really close to me. And then all of a sudden, January 25th, 2022, my brother dies unexpectedly. He was only 54. I'm now older than he was, which is really odd for me. And that hit me. It hit me hard. I tried not to talk about it on the air because then I just start stammering and blubbering, and that's not good radio. I understand that. I try not to cry on the air because I think it's horrible, and sometimes I get a bit verklempt. Sometimes we go to, I just turn off my mic or whatever else. But if you had asked me about, if it's now been,

0: out here, but you'll see that a lot of my, almost all of my sense of humor comes from her. It's very informed by her. The desire to make people uncomfortable and kind of joke about that, you'll hear it coming through here. But my friend Chance McClain, at my insistence, 11 years ago, started a company. It started just, I asked him to sit down with my dad and film him and make a little biography the way the Biography Channel used to be. A&E would have these biographies. Or you see biographies on CNN or C-SPAN or Fox News, Fox Nation does them. And I asked him to make a biography of my dad because my dad was 75 at the time. And we didn't know how long he would live, and I wanted him to tell his story. I learned so much about my dad. I didn't know he worked at the Del Dixie pickle plant in Orange before he worked at DuPont. I had no idea. There were things about my childhood that he'd never told me because I'd never thought to ask that, and I'm pretty good about doing that. So anyway, long story, a little bit shorter. I would really encourage you to call Chance McClain and have a legacy film, his heritage film, done about your mom and or dad or both. But if you can't afford that, and that's okay, not everybody can, just take your phone out. It's going to feel weird. Hey, Mom, I'm going to ask you three questions. We're going to pretend you're a famous person on TV, and I'm going to ask you three questions about your childhood, when I was born, and your hopes and dreams, or how you came to be a Christian, or where you grew up, or your favorite actor. It really doesn't matter, because there's going to come a time, and I know this is hard to believe, there's going to come a time that that person's not going to be here, and you're going to cling to hearing their voice. And that's going to give you great comfort and great joy. And if you don't do it, it's always weird. I'm going to tell you this, it's always weird. It's always weird. Hey, Mom, let me film you because you may die one day. Let's not do that. But hey, let's pretend you're a famous person. Oh, no. Let me get my hair. No, wait till I have my, they're never going to look the way they want to look. They're never going to be, just do it. Just do it. Call Chance McClain, book your movie. If you can't afford that, use your own phone, because then you've reduced it for her. Anyway, this was my mom. Since it's Mother's Day, I'm going to play my mom. That's my prerogative. Mom?
1: Yes, darling.
0: You're on the radio.
1: Okay. Did you want me to sing America?
0: No, I don't want you to sing on the radio. I want you to tell me your one favorite Kenny Rogers song.
1: You picked a fine time to leave me, Lucille. Four hungry children. And a crop in the field, you pick the fine time.
0: That's not, you don't go back to the chorus there.
1: Do what, baby?
0: You don't go back to the chorus after that.
1: That's all I know.
0: Oh, okay. Did you have a good Kenny Rogers story for us?
1: A good what story?
0: Kenny Rogers.
1: Yes, I certainly do, now that you ask. I don't know if you remember Anna McKay. She thinks in her mind that Kenny Rogers is her daddy. Now, he's really not, but in her mind, she thinks he is.
0: And how do you know this?
1: You didn't know that?
0: Mm-mm.
1: Oh, yes. And then we can't tell her any different. That's her daddy.
0: Okay, well, all right. That's a good one. You got another one? Did you ever meet Kenny Rogers?
1: This is my 60 seconds of fame, and I have nothing. We're cleaning house, your dad and I.
0: What are you cleaning?
1: Well, we're actually changing his bed out, and we're getting a sleep number bed for him.
0: Oh, my.
1: You know, I can't sleep with him. He banished me from the kingdom because I snore.
0: Oh, I know. I do know that. Yes.
1: You know I snore?
0: That's what you have to look forward to, Ramon, is your parents don't sleep in the same bedroom. And they become hoarders. My mother became a hoarder about 20 years ago.
1: That doesn't mean we don't get together.
0: Mom, I do not need, nobody needs that visual this early.
1: Well, we get together and pray.
0: Oh, okay, good. Let's leave it at that at this point. Because the last thing I need is a little brother. At this point in my career.
1: It would be a sister.
0: Well, we're overdue.
1: Yeah. How are the children?
0: They're good. Everybody's good. Everybody's good.
1: Excuse me?
0: Everybody's good on this end. Everybody's good.
1: Well, I don't have my hearing aids in.
0: Okay. All right.
1: Well, thank you so much.
0: How old are you?
1: For calling. You know, on several shows, the mother has a starring role.
0: Right. That's some different shows. How old are you?
1: 74, and don't look it.
0: How How old is dad?

0: Your dad is bordering.
1: He turns 80 in February. That's right.
0: And walked 30 minutes on the treadmill this morning.
1: Oh, and he turns 80 February 18th.
0: Had five deer in the backyard that we watch.
1: Oh, wow.
0: We have them named.
1: Oh, good. Okay. All right. How can you tell them apart?
0: The way they walk, their mannerism. One's Deshaun, and one is Hopkins. They're the Texans players. Did you cut me off, Michael?
1: No, I'm processing.
0: Am I really on the air?
1: You are really on the air. Bye,
0: oh,
1: love
0: I
1: you.
0: I have embarrassed myself at Old First Orange.
1: Oh, my goodness. You won't be able to go to church on Sunday. That's my mom.
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0: my name is Chance McClain, and I'm the resident songsmith and architect of chaos on the world-famous Michael Berry Show. My mom is Miss Rebecca Hall. I'm going to talk for just a sec about a pivotal point in my life. I wish the world knew how strong my mom was and is. Her husband, my dad, bailed when I was in high school. We were penniless, house got foreclosed, so homeless for a little bit, just destitute. Cars got repoed. Behind the scenes, it was an absolute pitiful mess. But my mom didn't complain. She rolled up her sleeves, she went back to work. Her devotion to me and my brother made us feel normal. Despite all the crap going on around us, she encouraged us, never missed a game, never missed a play, never missed anything. Always there. She was always there, and she still is. She is the definition of supportive, no matter what mayhem I throw at her. So from Disney World right now, I want to wish you a very happy Mother's Day, Mom. I love you, and I can't wait for the next adventure.
1: True story, Chance's sweet mother, Becky, remarried much later in life to a nice man named Sam. And Sam worked with my dad. They knew each other at DuPont. And we didn't know that till several years into knowing Chance, that his stepdad, who was from Orange, who he loved, he considers his stepdad his dad, even though he came into his life when Chance was in his 40s. and unfortunately, he passed away. The last time I saw him, we did a heritage film. He laid on the couch in the green room. He sat up. We did the interview about 2 to 3 hours. It's the only heritage film interview I've done where I did the interview because Chance didn't think he could hold it together. And at the end of it, he said, "Are we finished?" And I said, "Yes, sir." "If Chance says we're finished, we're finished." He looked at Chance and he said, "You don't need to record anything else?" And he said, "No." He was supposed to live another 3 weeks. He laid down on the couch. He said, "I need to lay down a minute." And he passed 2.5 days later. He knew. He was waiting for it to be recorded, to share what he had to say with his family, and then head to heaven. And that's how it happened. Did we go to Clyde already? I don't know why you missed. Clyde?
2: Hey, Barry. How are you? Michael Barry. How are you doing?
1: Good. I'm sorry. Ramon spelled your name C-L-I-D-E. I'm sorry about that. But go ahead.
2: Oh, that's right. I'm going to give a shout out. This is my first heavenly Mother's Day for my mom. She just passed. She was a great mom. She did a lot of things. Even after she couldn't get around, she always made sure that she did things special for people that, crafts, things and stuff. She went to the grandkids' school and did crafts and just made sure people felt special. And even when we were growing up, we were Cain and Abel, my brother and I, always fighting. She always had the referee. I can't explain how we had to buy a refrigerator in the front door, had to put up with that much stuff. But I wanted to give a shout out for her. She had a lot to put up and a lot of love to give for us. But
1: that's why you are who you are, brother. Red, you're on the Michael Berry Show, sweetheart. Go ahead.
3: Yes, I have an unusual story. I wanted to just relay that my mother had me after hiding her pregnancy. I was number 4 when she was 21. And she packed her bag when she gave birth and left me behind at the hospital. I ended up having 2 mother figures in my life growing up. And I'm sorry, this is hard. And what they taught me was how to be a good mom. Not because they were good moms. They taught me to be a good mom inadvertently. I met my mother, who gave birth to me when I was 36 years old, and I had no idea that she was my birth mom. And I am so grateful that she left me behind. Because even though I had a bad growing up, it would have been so much worse with her. She had 9 children from 8 different fathers. And I was the first that she left behind. Last year, I found the last of us, a brother who was the last one to be given away, and he was very hard to find. But we're all back together as siblings. My mother and the two mother figures have all passed away. And my daughter wrote a piece about me several years ago. And one thing that she said was that I broke the chain.
1: And you did. You know what? And by telling this story, you're going to change somebody's life. Don't underestimate that. Ramon, do you remember that scene in Goodfellas when Tommy Henry and Jimmy were on their way to bury Billy Batts, but they needed to get a shovel? I love that movie. Gosh, I love that movie. So they stopped at Tommy's mom's house. You remember that? Yeah. In the middle of the night, they stop at Tommy's mom's house. And like every good mom, she got out of bed and made him a full meal. They loved making that scene because it's so true.
4: Welcome, CEO. What are you doing? What happened? No, nothing. I had something on a road. You mean a thing? What happened? Oh, boy. That was the senior so long. What happened for you? I hate to see him that. And you too. How are you? Good. What happened? Go to sleep. Go to sleep. No, I can't sleep. Not while he's home. No, I haven't seen him so long. I want to see him. You just go inside. Stuff is great, but it's like a lick. So tell me, where have you been? I haven't seen you. I haven't even called or anything. Where have you been?
5: Well, I've been working nights. And? Well, today we were out late. We took a ride out to the country, and we hit one of those deers. That's where the blood came from. I told you. Jimmy told you before, I won't say. Anyway, you know, it reminds me, I need this knife. I'm going to take this. It's okay?
4: Okay, yeah.
5: I just need it for
4: bring
5: a little
4: it
5: while.
4: Back, though, you know.
5: Well, the poor thing, you know, we hit the deer in his paw, what do you call it?
4: The paw.
5: The hoof got caught in the grill. Oh. I gotta hack it off.
4: Ooh.
5: Ma, it's a sin. You gotta leave it there, you know. So, anyway, I'll bring your knife back if they do that. Anyway.
6: Delicious.
4: Thank you. Why don't you get yourself a nice girl?
5: I get a nice one almost every night, Ma.
4: Yeah, but get yourself a girl so you could settle down. That's what I mean. I settle down
5: almost every night, but then in the morning I'm free. I love you. I wanna be with you.
6: I'll just settle down.
1: Her son was a gangster, but she loved her baby boy. Her love for her baby boy never waned, and neither did her nurturing instinct because she was a mother. That's what moms do. No matter how old you are, no matter what you've done, you will always be your mama's baby girl or baby boy. And she will go to the ends of the earth for you. Just remember, you might be short with your mom because she's getting on your nerves, talking about her medical appointments or talking about whatever you find she's droning on and on about. Those people around you don't love you the way she does. I guarantee you that. Other than your wife or husband and kids, even your best friends don't love you like your mama does. She will do without to this day so you can have. She would die so you don't have to. You get cancer, she'd rather she just take it herself. She will eat last when the food is cold so yours is hot. She just wants her baby girl, her baby boy to have a full belly. 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
11: I'm Michael Toscano. There is no word yet from the White House after President Trump said he was expecting a letter from Iran by Friday night, a response to the latest U.S. offer toward peace talks. Correspondent Weijia Jiang explains that.
12: The U.S. did give Iran a memorandum of understanding, which is not exactly a peace proposal. It's basically a deal to start working on a deal. So they would have 30 days to negotiate and really fill in the blanks.
11: Drivers are coping with sharp price increases at the gas pump, now $1.40 higher than a year ago, and that ripples out through the economy, as we hear from CBS News business analyst Jill Schlesinger.
13: If you're paying 50 or 100 bucks a month extra for gas, you are likely going to pull back somewhere else. A lot of people are going to be looking to throw some money on their credit cards. They're also going to look at pulling back in other areas.
11: Correspondent Chris Livesay tells us hikers have died on a remote Indonesian island after a massive volcano eruption.
14: Authorities say around 20 hikers were on Mount Dukonu when it erupted Friday morning. Three people were killed, and dangerous conditions have prevented crews from recovering the dead.
11: The volcano has been repeatedly erupting for decades, and police tell people, don't climb it. Police in New York City have arrested a man suspected of shoving an elderly man down the stairs of a subway station, killing him.
15: Police say 76-year-old Ross Falzone was found on the stairs of a subway station with head injuries and a fractured spine and died later at a hospital. But they say the suspect had been released earlier in the day after a psychiatric evaluation at Bellevue Hospital. This woman lives in the neighborhood.
16: It scares me. It scares me about a lot of things that are going on in the city.
15: Police say the attack was caught on video and that the suspect is back in custody. Allison Keyes, CBS News.
11: At the University of Southern Florida, a doctoral spring graduation ceremony missing two students from Bangladesh, Zamil Limon and Nahidi Bristy, found dead last month. Limon's roommate now charged with murder. WTSP-TV reporter Angelica Bruton was at the ceremony.
17: The Consulate General of Bangladesh accepted the posthumous degrees on behalf of Nahida and Jamil, honoring years of hard work. But for those who knew them, the moment was also a painful reminder of lives and futures cut tragically short.
11: During Friday's ceremony, graduation gowns, caps, and stoles were placed on two empty chairs, and a moment of silence was held. The S&P 500 and NASDAQ closed at record highs Friday as tech stocks rallied on a strong jobs report, 115,000 new jobs last month. This is CBS News.
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1: Former professional wrestler Mark Merrow travels around the country telling his story as a warning to high schoolers. This story is a warning to all of us to cherish your mom while you still have her. Call her. Make time for her. None of us know how much time we have with our parents. Don't be like Mark. Learn the lesson after it's too late. Take his message to heart.
2: My mom would be at all my sporting events. Let's say I was playing football, okay? My mother would be on the sidelines, and if the play on the field started going one way, my mother would run along like, "Mark, get him! Get him!" I'd be like, "Oh my gosh." I'd get in the huddle with the other guys. They go, "Mark, is that your mother?" I go, "No, I never saw her before in my life." The greatest gift my mother ever gave me, she believed in me. I have overdosed on drugs on three occasions where I should have been dead. But I believe I was kept here for a reason. You show me your friends, I will show you your future. How do I know this? I hung out with losers, and I became the biggest loser of them all because I gave up everything I dreamt about as a little boy because of who I chose to surround myself with. My friends would drive me home at 2, 3, 4 in the morning. We'd be drunk and high, laughing in the car. We'd pull up in front of my house in New York. They go, "Mark, Mark, the light's on." I go, "Oh, man, my mother's up." See, my mom wouldn't go to bed until she knew her son was still alive. I'd walk in, she'd say, "Hi, Mark, how was your night?" I go, "It was good, Mom, I'm just gonna go to bed." She goes, can I talk to you for a minute?" I go, "Mom, I'm tired, I'm just gonna go to bed." She goes, "Mark, I haven't seen you all day and all night. Can I please talk to you?" I said, "Man, just leave me alone, you bug me." I'd slam my bedroom door on the one person who believed in me. I was on a worldwide tour when we were wrestling overseas in Japan. After my wrestling match, I went upstairs in my hotel room and I fell asleep. There was a knock at my door at 3 o'clock in the morning. I got out of bed and I looked through the safety window and I could see it was a Japanese promoter. So I opened the door and he said, "Mark, you need to call home. There's been an emergency." I went and got on the hotel room phone. I called back to the United States and said, "Hey, what's going on?" They said, "Mark, I don't know how to tell you this." I said, "Just tell me what happened." All of a sudden, they started crying. They go, "Mark, I can't tell you." I said, "Just say it." They said, "Mark, your mother died." I just threw the phone down. I ran out of my hotel room. I took the elevator to the lobby, and when the doors opened up, I just ran out into the street. I mean, there was no cars, there was no people. It's 3 o'clock in the morning. And I walked down the middle of a street in Hiroshima, Japan. And I remember looking up and just saying, "Mom, I am so sorry." I flew home for her funeral and I was so nervous to walk up to her casket. So I just stood way in the back. And I kept looking from a distance. I kept thinking to myself, "Mom, please wake up. Please get up." And then I finally got the nerve to walk up to her. And as I got closer, I could see my mom for the first time. I mean, she was so beautiful. She was dressed in white. I mean, she looked like an angel. And I just stood over and I said, "Mom, you are my hero. Everything I am, everything I hope to be was because of you. You loved me so much. You gave me a life. You're the only one that ever believed in me." How did I repay her? By getting drunk? By getting high? By getting stupid? By hanging out with losers? For what? All she ever wanted to do was talk to me. I wish I could talk to you now, Mom. I wish you could see what I'm doing. Why couldn't I have been a better son? We are defined by our choices. But if you surround yourself with people involved in drugs and alcohol and pills, it's a dead end. I'm not here to preach to you. I'm here to tell you I lived that life. It leads to broken hearts, broken relationships, broken dreams, and death. For what? To get high? If you have a mother or a father, When you go home, tell them how much you love them. See, my whole life was about being rich and famous. I had to be a millionaire. I had to win the race. I had to win the race to expense my marriage, my family, my friends, for what? To be all alone in the world? I learned what is truly important, and that is how precious this gift of life is and our families, and how quickly it can be taken away. See, I no longer live in time. I live in moments. See, it's not what's in your pocket that matters. It's what's in your heart that truly matters. Love. Love is just a word until somebody comes along and gives it meaning. You. You're the meaning.
0: I'm going to add a little bit about these whorehouses. I know all about them.
1: Ramon wants to know what around the world is.
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0: across something on the interwebs a while back. And I thought it was a great life lesson. One of the things I've tried to teach my kids is the basics of economics. We don't study mathematics and science and English and history because that's what's done in the schoolhouse. And it's important to learn the schoolhouse rules because there'll be a grade. And then thank God when class is over, we can erase all that from our memory. If that is the mindset, then we wasted a lot of money as a society. What we're learning in that process is life lessons. Life lessons that preceded the concept of a schoolhouse or a pencil or a computer or a traditional desk and teacher as we know it. These life lessons are timeless. They're, in many cases, rules of law, science, unchanging. Gravity doesn't change. North is north. No matter where you are in the storm, no matter how you get turned around, gravity, unchanged. So we learn about gravitational pull and how it happens and why it happens because it's true. We have to factor it into our lives. Well, the concept of what something is worth in value. I spend a lot of time on this because I think it's important that people understand it. There's a bigger reason for all of this. So this was a story that I thought represented it. There are multiple ways to tell this story, but I think this one does it in 1 minute, which is pretty good. Here we go. A father is teaching his daughter a lesson about knowing your own worth. We talk about the worth of a hamburger and fries or a car or a ticket to a concert. People will often say, oh, $100 for a ticket to a concert, that's not worth it. Okay, what you're saying is, that's not worth it to me. I don't know if you noticed, 20,000 people showed up in an arena that only held 20,000 people. $300 for a ticket to a basketball game? That's not worth it. Not to you. It obviously is worth it to somebody because the stadium is full. And on and on. Now, we can be angry that we can't afford something. That's natural. That's based in jealousy and envy. Of course, we all do that. All the time. No matter how much someone has, they always want more. And they always resent that which they can't have. You're not alone in that. We all do that. You did that with a pretty girl in high school. Bobby had a girlfriend that you really wanted. Rick Springfield sang about it. And you really wanted him to be your girl, or you wanted her to be your girl, but she was his girl. And so rather than say, I wish she was my girl instead of his girl, you say, he's a booger eater. He's not even any good. He's stupid. He's fill in the blank. What you were really doing was processing how he had something you wanted and couldn't have. That's okay. It's very natural. There's nothing wrong with that. So now we're talking not about the value of a pen or a burger, because most of the time we think of pricing when we say value, we're talking about pricing. The value of love, can't put a price tag on it. You can't. If you're about to die, you're 30 years old, you can't put a price tag on what you'd give to continue to live to see your wife and kids for 10 more years. The value, the price, is everything I own. So whatever I own, I give you all of it. Just let me live, right? Why is that? Is it because that drug in the IV drip is worth that much? Well, it's worth what you'll pay for it. What will you pay for it if it's the drug that will keep you alive? Well, government ought to set a price on it so a working man can own it. Well, if he does, then we're very quickly going to run out of supply. Pricing separates. People only pay top dollar for something if it's that important. Right? So here is the story of the father teaching his daughter a lesson on knowing your worth.
1: Father said to his daughter, "You've graduated with honors. Here's an old car for you. But before I give it to you, take it down to the old dealership down the road and see how much they offer you for it." The daughter went to the car lot, came back and said to her dad, "They offered me £1,000 because they said it looked a bit worn out." The father said, "Now take it down to the pawn shop." The daughter did so, returned and said to him, "They only offered me £100 because they said it was an old car." The father then asked his daughter to take the car to a car club. She took the car to the club, returned and said to her father, "Some people offered her over £100,000 for the car, as it was an iconic car and sought by many collectors." Now the father said to the daughter, "The right place values you the right way. If you are not valued, don't get angry. It just means you're in the wrong place. Those who know your value are those who appreciate you." So the moral of the story is, never stay in a place where you're not valued.
0: So the car didn't change. Still the same tires, same door handles, same steering wheel and engine. But it's worth a different amount to a different person. And almost everything in life is that way. A seat on an airline, a seat on Spirit Airlines versus, let's say, United, it can be the same exact seat. It's not the quality of the seat that changed. The plane doesn't fly any faster. Once Spirit Airline became known as the place that an undesirable audience was going to be, it drove the prices down. Why? Because people said, if the tickets for each of those are $300, there and United Airlines, I'm going to go on United. How come? United just doesn't seem to have so many of those problems with those people. Okay. So as more people wanted to be on United, their prices crept up a little. So you priced in the value of not being around undesirables. And as fewer people chose Spirit Airlines at $300, seats went unused. Revenue management got involved. And they said, "Look, we can't sell $300 seats if it's $300 for Continental, for United, because they won't buy them. So we got to drop down to $275 or $250. We got to get people's attention." People have to be willing to say, "I'll make the trade-off of being around undesirables and maybe a fight breaks out or a wig gets snatched, but I'll save money." You may be one of those people that started contributing to your 401k early in your career, and you've watched the market go up, you watched it go down, and you're worried. You're also watching the news. You're watching the finance news, and you see that our country is on an unsustainable course. There's no way around this. Tough decisions are going to have to be made, and you don't see people willing to make those. And you see the effects of bad policy and the inability to cut wasteful spending. We're approaching $40 trillion in debt. It took us 200 years to get $1 trillion racked up in national debt. And since then, it's over $1 trillion a year just servicing that debt. 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I diversified into gold and silver. 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
4: CBS News Brief. The U.S. military says it struck another boat alleged to be trafficking drugs in the eastern Pacific Ocean, killing two people and leaving one survivor whose condition was not specified. The death toll in the alleged drug trafficking strikes is at least 192. Despite the official ceasefire, the U.S. and Iran have traded fire twice in the last 24 hours, including the U.S. launching missiles after three U.S. warships were fired on. Secretary of State Marco Rubio.
5: If you fire a drone or a missile at our destroyer, what are we supposed to do? Let it hit it? We have to respond to it. We have to knock down the missile, and we have to knock out whatever it is that launched that missile.
4: Some migrants are giving up on getting asylum in the U.S., reports correspondent Allison Keyes.
6: Thousands fighting to stay in the U.S. are dropping their asylum cases and agreeing to leave voluntarily. This is immigration judges now decide on motions for third country removal before considering whether someone qualifies for asylum.
4: CBS News Brief. I'm Michael Toscano.
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0: So you heard the story of the father to his daughter. He gives his daughter the car, and he says, but I want you to understand the value of it. And she goes to the used car dealer, and he says, it's worth $1,000. All right, she comes back. He says, I want you to go to the I don't know, pawn shop type place. Place people go when they're in trouble and need cash fast. I said, I'd give you $100 for it. So it went from $1,000 to $100. I said, why don't you go to this car show this weekend? She takes the vehicle to the car show. She gets offered $100,000 because it's rare and unique and iconic. And the father said, the value of this car changes based on where it's located at any given time and who's looking at it. The car doesn't change. Still the same wheels, same tires, same steering wheel. But that car that the used car dealer doesn't see the value in, but the classic car collector does, because people want that. That is supply and demand in its purest form. It's not a commodity anymore. It's not a what we call in the classic car collecting business or community a daily driver. It's worth what someone will pay for it. And people will typically pay more for an item that is rare. I hear people tell me all the time in an email, I'm not getting paid what I'm worth. You're getting paid exactly what you're worth. Exactly. Maybe more than you're worth. But I've been doing this for 20 years. Right. But you're getting paid what you will accept. You have set the value as to what you're worth, not them. They've made an offer. They've offered to pay you. I know, but I've been making the same thing for 10 years. What is that? $38 an hour. All right. So every paycheck, they offer you $38 an hour. And every paycheck, you accept it and continue to show up. Well, I got more, no choice. If you have no choice, then that is your worth. But I'm good at what I do. There's a lot of guys that can throw a football and catch a football, but if they're not playing for an NFL team, they ain't getting paid to do it. How good you are at what you do has

then you simply say, hey, guys, $38 an hour, 10 years, I think I'm worth more than that. So don't tell them. Go find the job first and then tell them. So you go looking around and you find out, hey, I hadn't been on the market in a while. This company over here has got a big contract. My welding services, they really need my welding services, and they're willing to pay more for them. You generally have to move jobs to get paid more. So they say, we'll pay you $57 an hour. I'll take it. Well, maybe they would have paid you more. You see, you don't get to command top value and accept the offer that's given. Why don't you ask for more than 57? Because you're scared to death that they won't hire you then. So you can't say I'm worth more if you're not willing to do what it takes to get more. You see, people who maximize dollars don't always make everybody happy. So anyway, I came across this story, and it went like this. I read this. It's a picture of a woman hauling in a big tuna, a massive tuna. I don't know how many pounds. Massive. And it said, that tuna is worth more in Tokyo than the boat she's standing on. It's massive, massive fish. The fish hanging there is a bluefin tuna, probably 500 to 700 pounds based on the proportions. And she's got this big, like, I don't know what you call it, dolly, chain, whatever, that lifts it up. There's some sort of term for that. At a New England dock, she gets $4 to $12 a pound for it, somewhere between $2,000 and $8,400 for a fish that weighs as much as an engine block. The same species, caught off Oma in northern Japan, sold for 510 million yen at Toyosu's first auction of 2026. That's $3.24 million for a fish of about that weight. 13,300 per kilo. Per pound, 6,000. Now remember, she can only get 6,000 for the whole fish in New England. She gets 6,000 a pound in northern Japan. Same species. 600 times to 1,500 times spread between the two ends of the same supply chain. The Toyosu first auction is theater. You've probably heard about this. Kiyoshi Kimura's chain sells one nigiri of that exact tuna for about $1.46. It's a big show. He loses essentially the entire purchase price on the filet. The math only works as advertising. Same logic as a Super Bowl ad, except the prop here is a fish. It gets talked about. It gets written about. We're talking about it now. The deeper paradox is the New England price collapse. Massachusetts dock prices were once $15 a pound back in the 80s. Today, they're between $4 and $8. Turns out, conservation worked. Stocks rebuilt. Mediterranean and Australian tuna farms flooded the wholesale market. The policy environmentalists wanted cut prices 75% for the boats that fish them legally. This woman's catch is simultaneously a $4 a pound commodity, a $50 a pound sushi grade entree, and a $6,000 a pound auction trophy. Whether it becomes a whole food steak, Tokyo nigiri, or a pre-dawn New Year prop gets decided in the 12 hours after she lands it. She pulled that same species it sold for $3.2 million back in January. The dock will only pay her $4 a pound. And this takes us to what people get paid. There's a writer named Kevin Williamson at National Review who years ago said, there would be no poverty in America if people were willing to move. When you look at areas of the greatest poverty for rural whites, one subset, coal miners, it's because of their unwillingness to move. You have areas over here who are dying for people to come and work, and areas over here where everybody's become a meth head or pill head because there's no work

0: and they're depressed. But there's not a meeting of the minds. The people won't move. Same worker, same skill set, vastly different values based on where they're willing to live.
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0: There is nothing on this earth like the love of a mother for her children. Nothing. This is a motivational speech that we found that I just love, and I hope you will too. I bet you recognize your mom in this.
1: When we think of a mother's love, we often associate it with warm hugs, nurturing care, and comforting words. But a mother's love is so much more than that. It's a fierce and unwavering force that transcends time and space. A love that endures through all of life's trials and tribulations. Mothers are the backbone of our families, the pillars of strength that hold everything together. They are the ones who bear the weight of the world on their shoulders, who sacrifice their own needs and desires to provide for their children. They are the ones who show us what it means to be resilient, to persevere in the face of adversity. A mother's love is a powerful thing. It is the foundation upon which we build our lives, the rock that we can always turn to when everything else is falling apart. It gives us the courage to take risks, to pursue our dreams, to become the best versions of ourselves. But being a mother is not just about providing for our practical needs. It's also about teaching us important life lessons, showing us how to be kind, compassionate, and resilient. It's about being there for us when we need a shoulder to cry on, a listening ear, or a word of encouragement. The impact of a mother's love is immeasurable. It shapes the way we see ourselves, the way we interact with others, and the way we approach the world. It gives us a sense of purpose and belonging, a deep sense of connection to something greater than ourselves. So let us honor and celebrate the mothers in our lives. Let us acknowledge the sacrifices they have made, the challenges they have overcome, and the unwavering love they have given. Let us thank them for all they have done and continue to do, and let us never forget the powerful impact they have on our lives. To all the mothers out there, know that your love is a beacon of hope in a world that can be challenging and chaotic. You are the ones who show us what it means to be strong, to be resilient, and to be compassionate. You are the ones who make the world a better place, one child at a time. Thank you for all that you do, and know that your love and dedication are appreciated, admired, and cherished more than words could ever express. So let's celebrate the power of a mother's love. It is a force that can move mountains, and it is something that will stay with us forever.
0: Larry writes, Michael, my mother passed when I was 14 years old. I lived in Houston with my aunt and uncle for 2 years before returning to my hometown and living with my best friend and his parents, which enabled me to finish high school with all my childhood friends. So really, I had three mothers while growing up, and I felt nothing but love from all of them. They're all gone now, but after I grew up, I was able to tell them how grateful I was for them to have given me their love in a time I needed it most. I just wish I'd told my real mom how grateful I was, but I was young and took that for granted. I hope she knew how much I loved her, but at 14, she probably had her doubts. Never let a day pass without letting your mother know how much you love them. Amen to that one, brother. Leanne writes, when I became old enough to start going out to clubs, my mom gave me this advice. If the ugliest guy in the place or the worst dancer asks you to dance, you dance with him. Because the most handsome guy or the best dancer may see you turn the other guy down, and he'll never ask you to dance. For the record, that's how I met my husband of 38 years. Lois writes, I lost my mom on 2nd of January of this year, and I miss her every single day. She was a church organist and the best accompanist around. She made everyone sound great. She was a true people person who made everyone laugh and feel special. As she aged, she chose me to accompany her through later years. I didn't have to take care of her in her last few years of life. I got to take care of her, and it was such an honor. She was talented, witty, gracious, and so much more. Every day is bittersweet without her, but I am thankful I had her for as long as I did. If you're having a hard time figuring out what to get your mom on Saturday, there is one thing all mothers want from their grown children. If you haven't given her this gift yet, you've probably heard her asking about it. This is a bit Saturday Night Live did on moms and what they want from their grown children on Mother's Day. Tell me it ain't true.
2: It can be hard to know what to get moms for the holidays. That's why we wanted to ask real moms what they actually want. Think you can do that?
3: Well, I should think so.
4: Yeah, I think we can handle that.
2: Awesome. Well, let's give it a whirl. And action. Okay, moms, what do you want for the holidays?
3: Oh, nothing. I'm not fussy.
4: Don't spend too much.
2: No, really. What would you like?
4: Maybe, no, I don't know.
3: A small, nothing.
2: Seriously, you can be honest. What do you really want?
4: Grandchildren.
2: Okay, sure. But what do you want this year?
4: Grandchildren.
2: What about something from Home Goods?
4: Grandchildren.
3: A son for my son.
4: 5 grandchildren.
2: I think we've got grandchildren. Maybe we could just branch out.
4: A fuzzy blanket to swallow grandchildren.
2: Closer.
3: A cake stand.
2: Hey, there you go.
3: With grandchildren on top.
2: Can you just say sweater? Say sweater.
4: Why?
2: Just to have it.
4: Baby sweater.
2: Okay. Just sweater.
4: Just baby.
2: Cut. Hey, so the thing about Home Goods is that we can't actually sell grandchildren.
3: That sounds like a you problem.
4: Yeah, can you check in the back?
2: No.
4: Well, sorry. Well, I mean, we've never been actor before.
3: Yeah, we've also never said what we want out loud before. So that feels pretty good.
2: I get it. Sure. You two are some of our biggest Home Goods shoppers. Just today, you bought hand soap that smells like wine. An 8x10 canvas with the word encourage on it.
4: A good reminder.
2: You know what? I'm just going to feed you some things that we do sell, and then you just say them back. Is that right? Crockpot.
3: Toddler.
2: Apron.
4: Grandson.
2: Nope. Milk frother.
3: Milk daughter.
2: Christmas wreath.
4: Boy named Keith.
2: Mr. Clean magic eraser.
3: Many magic children faster.
2: Coffee table book?
4: No.
2: Cut. I don't know why you guys are so hung up on grandchildren.
3: Casey, do you have kids?
2: No, no way. Too much responsibility. Mm. I mean, kids are cute. It's nice to see them every once in a while, but not all the time.
4: Yes.
2: I mean, sure, it would be fun to take a little scamp who looks like me on the Ferris wheel. Say good job when she does cartwheels on my lawn.
3: Yeah. Say.
2: Oh, my God. I want grandchildren.
4: Yes!
2: Grandchildren are amazing. They don't blame you for anything. Yeah, they just play clarinet and get into college. I want that.
4: I
2: want
4: to take them to the science museum and buy them a necklace in the gift shop that's got a little bug in it.
3: I want to say something weird that makes them consider having a confrontation with me and then do the math on how long I have and decide not to bother.
2: Yeah, I want to have weird opinions about Israel. Not bad. Weird.
3: Yes.
4: It's the wrong shape.
2: You guys are right. I'm sorry.
3: It's all right.
4: Yeah. Come on. Oh, that's me. Hello?
5: Mama, it's Kelsey. I'm pregnant.
6: We did it!
7: It's happening!
6: Yes!
8: Kelsey!
9: Homeless. At a girl, Kelsey.
10: Ladies and gentlemen, Elvis has left the building. Thank you and good night.
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17: I'm Michael Toscano. The U.S. military's latest strike on an alleged drug trafficking boat in the Eastern Pacific Ocean killed two men Friday while leaving one survivor. The White House announced Wednesday that President Trump has set eliminating drug cartels in the Western Hemisphere as the administration's highest anti-terror priority. The Pentagon has started releasing files on unexplained aerial phenomena, which used to be called unidentified flying objects.
18: Perhaps Star Trek's Captain James T. Kirk said it best, telling his crew,
19: "You know the greatest danger facing us is ourselves, an irrational fear of the unknown."
18: There are hundreds of reported sightings dating back to the 1940s in the files, but Harvard astrophysicist Avi Loeb notes,
20: "More recently, from pilots that are reporting unusual things they see, you know, that deserves attention."
18: Recurring sightings of flying saucers are mentioned in the files. Allison Keyes, CBS News, Washington.
17: The cruise ship carrying passengers who may have been exposed to Hanta virus in the deadly onboard outbreak will reach the Canary Islands off Spain Sunday. 17 Americans will be evacuated by special plane and flown back to the U.S. for quarantine and observation. Correspondent Ramey Innocenzio has more.
21: More than 30 passengers from at least 12 countries, including the U.S., left the ship without contact tracing during one of its first port stops.
22: A lot of great people are studying it. It should be fine. We hope.
21: On Friday, health officials in New Jersey reported two residents were potentially exposed to one of the infected guests during air travel abroad, but are not reporting symptoms.
17: Schools and universities across the country are recovering from the cyber attack that knocked down Canvas. The online platform manages exams, course notes, lecture videos, and grades. Tina Patel of CBS News Los Angeles has a look at the threat that caused a lot of chaos.
23: Hackers calling themselves Shiny Hunters said they had hacked into Instructure. That's the tech company that operates Canvas. The hackers said they had student and faculty information like names, email addresses, ID numbers, and private messages. And they said they would leak that info unless Instructure paid a ransom.
17: The latest monthly jobs report beat expectations, with employers adding 115,000 positions in April. Bankrate senior analyst Mark Hamrick has been going through the numbers.
24: There are signs of stress in the job market. It is just that for two straight months, we've had positive jobs creation, not nearly at the remarkably robust levels of previous years, but enough to keep the unemployment rate steady.
17: The jobs report sparked a rise in the stock market, with the S&P 500 hitting an all-time high in Friday trading. This is CBS News.
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5: An Illinois food manufacturer is recalling several snack products due to concerns they may be contaminated with salmonella. That according to a recall notice with the Food and Drug Administration that affects nut mixes and a corn mix manufactured by John B. Sanfilippo & Son and sold under the brand names Southern Style Nuts, Fisher, Squirrel Brand, and Good & Gather. The Good & Gather product, a Mexican street corn-inspired trail mix, was sold at Target while others were sold at various retail stores, online, and by QVC. Jennifer Kuiper, CBS News, Chicago.
17: The National Park Service says a missing hiker's death in Glacier National Park was likely caused by a bear attack. The Park Service didn't identify the hiker, but had been searching for a 33-year-old man from Florida. It would be the first time since 1998 that a bear killed somebody at the Montana Park, which is home to grizzly bears and black bears. Michael Toscano, CBS News.
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34: Great radio stations across the land, along with Polo and CJ. Sam is off today. It is the Joe Pags Show. Glad to have you along for the ride on a Friday. A free speech Friday. Whatever's on your mind, going to be fair game. If I know something about it, we'll talk about it. If not, we will move on. Lots going on today. The Supreme Court of Virginia decided, no, you can't just redistrict right now. You can't go against the Constitution of the Commonwealth of Virginia. No, you can't just do this because you feel like it. You didn't follow proper procedure. And, of course, everybody's freaking out. Everybody's freaking the hell out over that when it's actually a very good decision. We'll get into that coming up. But you've got Iran now claiming that the truce was broken by President Trump and by the United States, because the United States fired back and took retaliation on a couple of small boats that were trying to do some damage in the Strait of Hormuz. That's allegedly what Iran is saying. Is the truce broken? Well, the president says no. And in another story, the Trump administration is hoping for some sort of a peace plan or agreement today or tomorrow. So where are we on that? The president was approached about this. I believe this is late yesterday. And he was asked about the ceasefire, about the truce, about whether we're going to get a peace deal, what's going on.
35: Worldwide, our military is unbelievable. They're doing an unbelievable job. We're negotiating with the Iranians. We have, you probably heard, we took our three destroyers and we rammed them through some pretty big stuff today. And we knocked the hell out of them. destroyers weren't hurt in any way.
34: Thankfully, there's not a microphone anywhere within the zip code. Nowhere.
35: The people weren't hurt, but they were firing at us, and we were firing back at them.
34: He's explaining why we were firing back at the Iranians, because they fired on us, he says, first.
35: And our firepower was a hell of a lot stronger than theirs, and they knocked the hell out of them. They took down a lot of small boats. You know, we call them small boats or fast boats. They're both small and they're fast, with some weaponry on the front. You know, this is what... So they... This is now replacing the Navy. They had a Navy 159 boats. They have none. Okay, they're all at the bottom of the sea. So they replaced that with what they call the fast boat. It's a fast boat. Big deal. It's fast. It's got a machine gunner in front. They've been knocked down.
34: I mean, first I've heard the fast boats explained. It's a fast boat. Big deal. It's got a machine gun on the front. It's a fast boat. It's got a... It's fast.
35: Okay. Quite a few of them today. Yesterday they knocked down eight. They average eight a day. This is some group of people we're dealing with. So, and it's very simple. Somebody said, what's your plan? I said, the plan is very simple. Iran cannot have a nuclear weapon. It cannot have a nuclear bomb. And it's not going to have. And they're really at the end of the line. They really are at the end of the line. Now, unless you guys feel differently. Now, these guys, I think, will say that Iran cannot have a nuclear weapon. Would you say? We wouldn't feel very good if they did, because this is what you're doing and all the work that you do and that we do. It wouldn't look too very good after a while with these characters. We're not going to give them the right to have a nuclear weapon. There's zero chance. And they know that. And they've agreed to that. Let's see if they are willing to sign it.
34: Okay, they've agreed to it, but they haven't signed it. So again, we're sort of, where are we with this? Because Iran is now claiming that because of the fast boats that were taken out, the fast boats that were being used and they should have been used, the truce is over. I mean, President Trump is calling them a love tap. A love tap. The Iranians say it ends the truce. I mean, here's the actual story. Let me get to the story, which is over from, I believe our friends at Newsmax have this one. It's this. I keep bringing this up and people give me a hard time. Why are you questioning the president? Because I'm an American. I get to ask questions if I don't have the answers that I want. Trump, retaliatory strikes, love tap. Iran says the truce is broken. This is how different the two sides are. And again, we don't even know who we're dealing with in Iran. I have no idea who it is that's in leadership in Iran that we're negotiating with, as we hear that they want a peace plan done and it's getting very close. But now the Iranians are saying the truce has been broken. Here it is from Newsmax. President Donald Trump said yesterday, that retaliatory strikes by American forces against Iran were just a love tap, and that a ceasefire in effect since April 7th remains intact. The U.S. military said it carried out retaliatory strikes on Iran earlier yesterday, targeting sites it said were behind attacks on three Navy warships and what it called unprovoked hostilities by Tehran. U.S. forces intercepted unprovoked Iranian attacks and responded with self-defense strikes as U.S. Navy-guided missile destroyers transited the Strait of Hormuz in the Gulf of Oman. Into the Gulf of Oman, U.S. Central Command wrote on X, Iranian forces launched multiple missiles, drones, and small boats as USS Truxtun, USS Rafael Peralta, and USS Mason transited the International Sea Passage. No U.S. assets were struck. ABC senior political correspondent Rachel Scott wrote on X that Trump told her during a phone call that the retaliatory strikes against Iranian targets were just a love tap. Okay? Again, I'm on our side, so I'll take the president's word for it. And then there's word that Marco Rubio, the Secretary of State, thinks we might be getting a serious offer from Iran soon. Okay, let's go. Let's end this damn thing already. And by the way, just so that we're consistent, the gas prices were like $4.19 the other day. Then they were $4.09. Then they were $4.04. Today, they were, I believe, $3.99. So just under $4 where I live. A lot of you who I heard from after I talked about gas prices the other day were going on and on about how you wish you had $4.19 or whatever, because many are seeing $7.50 out in California. CJ, what is it in Michigan? Do you know? CJ may be answering the phone.
0: Sorry, last I checked, it was about $4.
34: $4 so. A gallon. So not bad. Not
0: yeah,
34: bad in Michigan.
0: Bad.
34: I mean, you guys have worse taxes than we have in Texas, but okay. At the end of the day, we want to see the gas prices continue to go down, and they are. No, I don't want that one smart-ass emailer to send me any money. Although, if you really want to, you can. There's a P.O. box over on the website. God bless you. Just send cash, though. I don't want to deal out the check. Just send cash. I'm kidding. Don't anybody send me any cash. Having said all of that, is there going to be a deal? Marco Rubio seems to think so. U.S. hopes for a serious offer from Iran today on latest proposal despite exchange of strikes. This is from CNN. Could be fake news, but it was updated earlier today. War negotiations. The U.S. expects a response today from Iran on a proposal to end the war, Secretary of State Marco Rubio said, adding he hopes it's a serious offer. According to President Donald Trump, a ceasefire is still in effect after U.S. forces said they targeted Iranian military facilities responsible for attacking its warships in the Strait of Hormuz. Iran said civilian areas were hit, with its foreign minister calling the strikes a reckless military adventure. I don't know what that means. Not very good translation there. After the flare-up yesterday, the U.S. military today said it fired on two Iranian-flagged oil tankers trying to bypass the ongoing blockade. The U.S. and Iran have been embroiled in a limited exchange of fire around the strait, according to Iranian media. Three people in the United Arab Emirates were injured in fresh attacks from Iran, its defense ministry said. So, are you going to get a deal today? Don't have one yet. If it happens during this show, I'll certainly bring it to you. The president continued opining about what's happening in Iran.
6: After these strikes, is the ceasefire with Iran still on?
34: Yeah. Again, is the ceasefire with Iran still on? This is him in his voice actually responding to whether he believes the ceasefire is still happening, which of course he does.
35: It is. They trifled with us today. We blew them away. They trifled. I call that a trifle. I'll let you know when there's no ceasefire. You won't have to know. If there's no ceasefire, you're not going to have to know. You're just going to have to look at one big glow coming out of Iran. And they better sign their agreement fast.
34: There you go. Better sign the agreement fast, alleging there's going to be a big glow in what was Iran. Okay. You know, the left is now going to say he's talking about dropping nukes on Iran. They're definitely going to say that because they're stupid. The other day, the president made a joke about staying in office for 8 or 9 more years. Just made a joke about it. And I said on this show that some leftist idiot would see that and say, look, see, Trump doesn't plan on leaving. Exactly what happened the next day. I don't even know the news outlet. It's some far leftist, socialist, progressive, Democrat, idiotic website. But they definitely put out a meme saying Trump plans to not leave. They claimed that at the end of his term in 2021 as well. I don't know if you guys noticed, but he left. So again, I mean, they will take anything he says or does, try to make it an overwhelming negative, but I think people are waking up to it. And I think people are realizing that it's not going to work. Then he said this.
35: Worldwide, our military is unbelievable. They're doing an unbelievable job. We're negotiating with the Iranians. We have, you probably heard, we took our 3 destroyers and we rammed them through some pretty big stuff today. And we knocked the hell out of them. The destroyers weren't.
34: What I like about this is that now there's like an airplane or something. You know what I mean, Polo? Now there's like an airplane that they're adding to the sound.
7: Well, there was one earlier, too, wasn't there?
34: I don't know.
7: I think there was. I think it just this one's a little closer or a little louder.
34: Maybe I'm missing something, but don't we have like directional microphones that they can point at him even from far away and hear better than this, don't we? Man, I thought we did.
7: I mean, I'm going to revert back to the space shuttle.
34: Okay. So we've got 1968 technology.
7: Yes.
34: Picking up the microphone of the president. Okay.
35: Hurt in any way. The people were hurt, but they were firing at us, and we were firing back at them. And our firepower was a hell of a lot stronger than theirs, and they knocked the hell out of them. They took down a lot of small boats. You know, we call them small boats or fast boats. They're both small and they're fast with some weaponry.
34: I mean, it just sounds like the same soundbite from earlier.
7: I mean, you know,
34: I know.
7: It sounds a lot like my security camera outside. Because it has a microphone and it sounds about the same.
34: I'll be honest with you, my security camera sounds better than that.
7: Well, I mean,
34: that's
7: your Joe Pags.
34: Well, duh. I'm the one getting swatted. You got to have good security cameras. 833 Joe Pags, 833-563-7247, joepags.com. Are we getting close to an end here? Is Iran ever going to really say yes to a deal? I think a better question might be, why would we believe them? I mean, at the end of the day, you've got a rogue regime that has been lying for 47 years, killing people for 47 years. I'm not smart enough to be in these negotiations or else I would be. But can you negotiate with people who like their part-time job is lying? I don't think so. But we'll see what kind of a deal, if anything, comes out of it. And the president said this.
8: We are here against the backdrop of the war in Iran. Yeah. Why focus on all these projects right now?
9: You know why?
34: So the question is coming from an ABC News reporter. And she wants to know why, with Iran going on, she says, with the background of the war in Iran, why are you focusing on this other stuff? The president is actually was yesterday in D.C. looking to revitalize the Lincoln Memorial, looking to make D.C. beautiful, looking to make it a shining beacon of hope as our capital. And she wants to know why he's doing it with the war going on.
35: I want to keep our country beautiful and safe. Beautiful also. This place was a disgusting place. It was Washington Monument, the Lincoln Memorial, and we had a terrible disgust. I don't know, you probably don't see dirt, but I do. And you walk down this pond. If you would have walked down, they'll tell you better than anybody. They had to take 11 or 12 truckloads of garbage out of that lake, out of that water, and sat there for years like that. And that's not what our country is about. Our country is about beauty, cleanliness, safety, great people, not a filthy capital.
8: What is the status?
35: It's such a stupid question that you ask. We're fixing up the reflecting pond to the Lincoln Memorial, the Washington Monument, and you say, why are you fixing it up? Because you can understand dirt maybe better than I can, but I don't allow it. This is one of the worst reporters. She's with ABC Fake News, and she's a horror show. She's saying, why would you bother fixing this up? Why would I bother taking 11 or 12 truckloads of filth out of the water in front of the Lincoln Monument? That's what made our country great. Beauty made our country. People made our country great. A question like that is a disgrace to our country.
34: I mean, Trump ain't playing today. Trump ain't playing that. And I'm glad. Listen, he has every right to call it ABC News that he ended up getting $15 or $16 million from because they lied about what happened with E. Jean Carroll in that case. I mean, it cost them a lot of money, and I don't get it. You're there, and the reason you're there is to talk about what he's doing there. And Mark Wayne Mullen is right there with him, the DHS secretary. And they're cleaning up Washington, D.C. They're making our monuments look great and memorials look great. They're making sure that it is a shining star. And instead of saying, why are you taking this on? Why is this so important to you? What was it that made you say, enough is enough, let's do this? And then let him talk about why he's there. Or you can say, they're all calling it a war now. With the war in Iran, what makes you think that you can believe a regime that's been lying for 47 years? That's also appropriate. But why would you say, with the war in Iran as the backdrop, why are you here doing this today? What the hell kind of question is that? That she has the right to ask it, but he has every right to respond the way that he did. 833-JOE-PAGS, 833-563-7247. 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Want to hear from you. It's a free speech Friday. 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
34: Great to have you. Thanks. I appreciate you stopping by. There's a lot going on. It is the Joe Pag Show for your Friday, your Free Speech Friday. Whatever's on your mind, fair game. If I know something about it, we'll talk about it. If not, we will move on. And there's simply a lot going on. I want to get a positive update to Iran. I don't know how you get to a peace deal with an administration, a theocracy in Iran that's known for lying. All it does is lie, and it wants to kill people and force its belief system on everybody else. So I don't know how you get to that place to where somehow you actually believe them when they make a deal. Whatever the deal is going to be better than the JCPOA, the stupid Barack Obama negotiated nuclear deal that actually gave them a pathway to a nuclear weapon. I don't know how it could be that bad, but no matter what they say, there's no reason to take their word for it. Remember, they were saying, "We know we need the sanctions to be lifted because we need this for reasons of taking care. That these are humanitarian reasons. These people need the food and need the water and need the drink and need the money, whatever." And then the actual leader is now dead, but the so-called supreme leader was on camera saying, "We'll spend the money however we want. It's Iran's money. It's not your money." So they say one side of their mouth, "Yeah, release the money, please. We need that for humanitarian reasons." And the other side of his mouth, he's saying, "We'll do whatever we want with it. You can't tell us what to do," which is very interesting. So got that for you, which is always nice. We're going to keep a close eye on that. Their redistricting map in Virginia has been voted down by the Supreme Court in that great state. And it should have been. Few problems with it. Number one, you've got a constitutional amendment in Virginia that says this is how we're going to make our districts. They wanted the residents of Virginia just to sort of pause the constitutional amendment for a while, redistrict, redraw the lines, and then say, okay, the constitutional amendment is back in there. That didn't fly. Procedurally, the Virginia Supreme Court said the way you did this doesn't make sense. Therefore, we can't say yes to this. So, the reaction has been, as you would expect it, President Trump very happy about this. Glenn Youngkin, the former Virginia governor, he's very happy about the move. The districts will not be redrawn before the midterm elections, which is exactly what the Democrats are trying to do to steal a bunch of seats. Now, of course, the Spanberger woman who lied to all of you in Virginia when she ran, just lied to your face and you accepted it. She is obviously very unhappy. Hakeem Jeffries is obviously very unhappy. And they're trying to see if there's some other way they can legally challenge what the court said. When we come back, I'll tell you exactly what the court actually said. And then I'll give you the reaction from this streamer idiot, this Hassan Piker guy who hates the country. What he has to say is pretty bad. Asking for violent revolution. Keep it here.
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8: CBS News Brief. The U.S. military has taken out another alleged drug trafficking boat in the eastern Pacific Ocean. Southern Command says two men were killed and the Coast Guard was sent out to rescue one survivor. No word on the survivor's condition, however. President Trump says he thinks the World Health Organization is doing a good job containing the hantavirus outbreak.
14: We seem to have things under very good control. They know that virus very well. It's been around a long time. Not easily transferable, unlike COVID.
8: 17 Americans will be evacuated home for quarantine when the infected cruise ship arrives at the Canary Islands off Spain on Sunday. The latest monthly jobs report from the government shows employers adding 115,000 positions in April. President Trump's director of the National Economic Council, Kevin Hassett, effusively praised his boss.
25: People still don't have faith that the golden age is upon us, that Trump policies are working, but it keeps showing up in the data.
8: CBS News Brief. I'm Michael Toscano.
26: 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Talk 650 KSTE.
34: 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If you're not subscribed yet, it's free, and you're one of the few. So go and subscribe right now. What's happening in Virginia really is showing the true colors of the left. Now, I understand that they're blue, and those of us on the right are red, but these people are a bunch of crying babies. How many states can we go through and say there's really no representation at all for Republicans, and nobody says a word about it? You hear crickets from the mainstream media, the leftist media, by the way. You hear crickets from people like Pritzker and Healy and Hochul and down the line. I mean, they just, and Spanberger. But no, if the leftists want to change the districts and take away representation from Republicans where they have strong representation and they don't get it done, they start crying. They've been doing this for generations in gerrymandering these other states. And for some reason, they think that it's a problem that they're not allowed to do it in today's day and age. And all of these cases should go to the Supreme Court of the United States. But there's an interesting outcome in Virginia. Leftist streamer, is the headline, calls violent revolution inevitable as Democrats explode over Virginia court decision. This guy, Hassan Piker, he goes by Hassan Abi on Twitch, if he's even still on Twitch. I thought he was banned there for a while. I don't know. But this guy just doesn't like the country. He just doesn't. He's made that clear. He's a cousin of, I think, or he's the nephew of, this guy, Cenk Uygur, however he says it, over on the Young Turks, who's just nuts. There's something wrong about him. There's something wrong with him. I mean, he's a guy who I've seen a piece of video recently where he was saying something about pleasuring an animal is okay, as long as the animal was okay with it. There's something wrong with it. It's a guy that I did a pilot with at Headline News and CNN like 2007, 2008. He screamed at me the entire time. I said, dude, you're going to stop yelling? Because I can yell too. This is dumb. didn't make any sense. So he's not a very smart guy, but he's got his little sidekick here, Hassan Abi, or Hassan Piker is his actual name, who's got, I think he bought like a

He doesn't like them. That's okay. You don't have to. Move. But instead, what he wants is to change this society. No acclimating here. No when in Rome, do as the Romans do here. No, for him, it's more important to change the society where he lives and where I think he was born. Leftist streamer calls violent revolution inevitable as the Democrats explode over Virginia court decision. Jeffries and Kane claim the ruling by Virginia's high court eviscerates the Voting Rights Act, which of course it does. It's written by Elaine Mallon at Fox News Digital. Now, the actual ruling is the Virginia Supreme Court strikes down the Democrats' redistricting plan, overturning new congressional maps and dealing a blow to the to their midterm election hopes. Former President, let's say former President, President Donald Trump and former Governor Glenn Youngkin. Come on, Fox, be better than that. It actually says former President. And Governor Glenn Youngkin lauded the ruling as a major victory. Virginia Governor Abigail Spanberger and House Minority Leader Hakeem Jeffries voiced strong disappointment, vowing to explore options to challenge the court's decision. You could take it to the Supreme Court of the United States. They might side with you. But at this point, it's probably too late for the primary this year or for the actual midterms this year. Democrats exploded in fury Friday today after the Virginia Supreme Court struck down a party-backed redistricting map central to their midterm election strategy, with at least one prominent leftist group, or leftist voice going so far as to call for violent revolution or calling it inevitable. In a 4-3 decision, the Virginia Supreme Court ruled that voter-approved map, which would give Democrats a 10-to-1 advantage in the U.S. House races, violated the state's constitution because of procedural errors in the map's passage. Virginia voters will cast ballots in the 2026 midterms using the same district maps from the 2022 and 2024 elections, which Democrats currently hold 6-5. So the Democrats already had the majority. They just wanted it to be 10-1 instead of 6-5. Understand that. It's not like it was a red wave. It's just this is the way the districts worked out. Story continues. Democratic lawmakers and commentators alike have framed the Supreme Court's ruling as an act going against the will of the people. Hassan Piker, a popular leftist streamer who has espoused anti-Semitic rhetoric and campaigns with congressional candidates, accused the Virginia Supreme Court of denying the results of the state's redistricting referendum. Quote, SCOTUS gutted the Voting Rights Act. Of course, he's using the word gutted because he's kind of stupid, and everybody on the left is using the word gutted. I did a video on this, I think, Monday. Go and check it out on social media. Everybody's using the same word, gutted. Why is that? Because they all got the same email. They all got the same text. They all got the same walking and talking papers. They're all saying gutted. Supposed to give a visceral reaction, but we don't use the word gutted that much here in the United States. Over in Europe, in England, they use it a lot. I'm gutted. I'm gutted by that decision. We don't use it here. It's just dumb. The SCOTUS gutted the Voting Rights Act in Tennessee, carved up the last Dem district, destroying black power black voter power in the state. Piker wrote on X, those who will make peaceful revolution impossible make violent revolution inevitable. He said, trying to sound smart, which didn't work. It just didn't work. Senator Tim Kaine, Democrat of Virginia, suggested that Democrats won their redrawn map fair and square by holding a statewide election. Quote, unlike Republican-led states that have redrawn their maps through backroom deals, the Virginia General Assembly let the people decide for themselves in a free and fair election, Kaine said in a statement. If the Virginia Supreme Court had legitimate concerns about this referendum, the time to stop it would have been before the 3 million Virginians cast their ballots. What he's not saying, it was like 51-49. Or like 50 and something to 49 and something. It was a very, very close race. And we don't even know who's on the voting rolls in Virginia. I don't know that we have all the voting roll information and who's eligible and not eligible in Virginia. Every state certainly hasn't turned them in yet. So making this statement is if this was free and fair. No, it wasn't, dork. You had this in the Constitution of your state, of your Commonwealth. That said, this is how we're going to draw the maps. You decided to suspend the Constitution, redraw the maps, and then say the Constitution can be put in place again? Shut up. That's just dumb. We're not that dumb. Quote, but the court let the process move forward, and Virginians sent a message loud and clear. We see President Trump's brazen power grab in states across the country, and we won't stand for it, Kaine continued. Kaine also echoed Piker's sentiment that the ruling eviscerates the Voting Rights Act, which, of course, it doesn't. House Minority Leader Hakeem Jeffries, Democrat New York, said they're exploring all options to fight it back against Virginia's high court ruling. Quote, the decision to overturn the entire election is an unprecedented and undemocratic action that cannot stand, Jeffries said in a very staccato, strange way. I added that part. Quote, MAGA Republicans have adopted voter suppression as a strategy, as also evidenced by far-right extremists on the Supreme Court gutting. Can't believe he used the word gutting. That's weird. Gutting the Voting Rights Act to open the door to a Jim Crow-like attack on black representation across the American South. Jeff

0: He's continued because he's an idiot. I added the idiot part. These people are all freaking out because they can't steal a bunch of seats in November. Again, it was different in Texas because there were coalition districts that were forced upon Texas. That went away with a court ruling. They could redraw in a midterm. Texas allows that. The legislature redraws the maps. If you don't want the legislature to do it this way, you can elect a different governor, elect a different lieutenant governor, elect a different legislature, which is not going to happen in Texas. And you can do whatever you want. But I'm here to tell you what Texas did was perfectly legal. What California did was suspend its constitution as well that sets up a board that picks the districts and redraws the districts per the census. I don't know how they got that through, because changing your constitution midway like that, you should have to amend the constitution to effect a change like this. And then in Virginia, that Virginia Supreme Court said, no, this isn't okay. Supreme Court of California said it was. And then the Supreme Court of the United States, I think they should weigh in on all of this. We need to get a bottom of the line or a bottom line, end of the day, this is the way it really works. I'd like to see that. I would. Meantime, you lost. Don't be a big fat crybaby. Because what you have here is an opportunity to get true representation now in this country. You have no representation for Republicans all the way through New England. None. Zero. You have very little in California when you should have 40%. You have very little in places like Illinois, where you've got a large swath of red in that state. They've been gerrymandering forever. Finally, the Republicans decided on a state level to fight fire with fire. And what's happening? The left is freaking the hell out. I said it is a Free Speech Friday, so we'll take you on whatever's on your mind. Melinda wants to talk about Iran. Talk to me, Melinda. What's going on?
1: Yeah, hi. Yeah, I've been concerned for quite a while with this Iran, Trump trying to make a deal that Trump is just too naive. When I was stationed in Turkey, all I heard from our guys was that Turkish soldiers are tough. And I'm betting Iran people and the hardliners are the same way. For Trump to even think that they're going to bend, or they're going to cave, or they're going to agree to something that they don't want to agree to, I just think Trump is too naive. That's my big concern for all of this.
0: All right, Melinda, I appreciate that. Yeah, out of California. You don't sound like you're from California, but I appreciate you calling in. Is he naive? Well, I'm going to take up for him a little bit. And I wasn't for us going into Iran, but now that we're there, we should win. I definitely don't want any ground troops there in Iran. I think if ground troops are necessary, Israel should send them, because it's their war, their region. That said, I don't know that he's as naive as you think, because the big difference between the so-called deal made by the Obama administration and John Kerry, that deal that was made without showing any military might, without using our leverage and our strength. President Trump has used the leverage and strength. When he says that all their big ships are at the bottom of the sea, he's telling the truth. They are. We know that last June we took out the nuclear facilities or severely damaged them. We know that they don't have any anti-aircraft missiles or military apparatus left, because they'd be shooting us down if they did. We know we've got supremacy in the air. That's been since early on in the conflict. So the difference is he has shown military strength. He has shown might. He has shown resolve. And Iran is not dealing with Barack Obama anymore. They're dealing with a guy who will actually do what he feels is necessary to stop Iran from getting a nuclear weapon and to stop Iran from at all ever threatening the United States or Israel again. So will he get what he wants? I'm skeptical about that, because I don't trust Iran. Is he being naive? No. He's got actual evidence behind him saying, we just decimated this, in Iran, and if they want to keep on messing around, we'll just keep on doing it. Iran understands strength. That's the big difference here. They understand strength, which is what they're getting right now. Do I think they're going to make a deal and stick to it? Probably not. Do I think they'll make a deal and pretend they're going to stick to it? Probably, because they want this to stop. 833-JOE-PAGS, 833-563-7247, joepags.com. 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
16: Glad to have you. Thanks. I appreciate you stopping by. It is the Joe Pag Show. A couple of big interviews coming up. It'll be Dr. Ben Johnson about, I've been saying hantavirus. I guess it's hantavirus. He says hantavirus. And then, in the middle of the interview, for no reason, he decides to tell me that ivermectin is not an antiviral. And that gets a little bit interesting because, of course, it is. We've got plenty of studies that say it is. But I do say, I'm not going to debate you on it here. I want to get information on hantavirus or hantavirus. But that was an interesting, you know, detour in the conversation. That'll be next hour. Make sure you stick around for that at the bottom of next hour. And then hour number three, it's going to be the guy running against the incumbent in Idaho. His name is Mark Fitzgerald, or Fitzpatrick, I should say. And he is running as a GOP candidate for Idaho governor after the Idaho governor was outed the other day on a video that I released exclusively on X, you know, basically complaining about those coming from the left coasts or for the left coast and from Democrat cities, at the same time being perfectly fine with illegal aliens working on farms in dairy and ag and everything else, in potato farms and everything. So, interesting conversation in hour number three with Mark Fitzpatrick. Make sure you stick around for that. 833-JOE-PAGS, 833-563-7247, joepags.com. Roman, Boston, what's going on? Hi.
6: Hey, Joe. Happy Mother's Day to your wife and your mom.
16: Thank you.
6: Listen, look at the hypocrisy of the left. All they're doing is screaming Jim Crow and segregation.
16: Right.
6: And you can't do that. When what do they inevitably want to do? Segregate the black vote. Like, the hypocrisy is mind-blowing.
16: Yes.
6: You know what I mean? They don't want to get rid of the black districts, but, you know, they're ridiculous. Abigail Spanberger made herself queen, and because if they did things the right way, it would have never made it to the midterms.
16: Right.
6: Right? It wouldn't have stretched out. It would have stretched out past the midterms.
16: Right.
6: The Democrats don't care about the black vote. All they care about is the Democrat vote. They only come out with racial things, and they want to protect black people and people of color at election time, and they never follow through with their vote. I'm from New England. We have zero representation throughout New England.
16: It's crazy.
6: New England is 50-50.
16: Yeah.
6: If you put them all together, we have none. So Virginia's down there. They're down there crying and at the Capitol and all this stuff. I don't want to hear it. You know, suck it up, buttercup.
16: Yes.
6: It is the way it is. Your governor did it the wrong way, and she got caught.
16: Robin, I couldn't say it better. You nailed it. By the way, those who are on the left, and Robin, by the way, happy Mother's Day to all the women, all the mothers in your life as well, and to anybody who's watching and listening, I certainly mean that, including CJ. Happy Mother's Day coming up, CJ.
17: Thanks, Dad.
16: You're welcome. You're like, okay, let me press the button. Let me say thanks. So the left wants us to believe they're looking out for black and brown voters. They're looking out to not disenfranchise them, while at the same time saying black and brown voters don't know how to get an ID. I want you to let that sink in. They don't know how to get an ID. They don't know how to get a birth certificate to prove that they're American citizens. They don't know how to print something out at the print shop. I guess Kinko's doesn't exist anymore, but that was the example used. They don't know how to get internet where they live. They have to go to McDonald's just to get some free Wi-Fi. Everything they say is anti anything but white supremacy. The left is filled with white supremacy, telling everybody who votes with them for some reason, who isn't white, that they're stupid, unable, ignorant. While the right, we're like, no, they can vote for anybody they want. Yes, they can get licenses. Yes, they can have a birth certificate. Yes, they can figure out how to do Wi-Fi and how to print something out. So, I mean, that's the dichotomy. They want us to believe they're looking out for people that they don't think are very intelligent. The right doesn't believe with them. Keep it here. Coming back.
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24: I'm Stacey Lynn. Tensions remain high as the U.S. and Iran continue to exchange fire. U.S. Central Command says the military fired on two Iranian oil tankers early yesterday after exchanging fire with Iranian forces in the strait overnight. CBS's Weisha Zhang at the White House.
25: The fight lasted for hours, but the president insisted a ceasefire is in place as peace talks continue. Although Iran's foreign minister posted on social media, every time a diplomatic solution is on the table, the U.S. opts for a reckless military adventure, adding Iranians never bow to pressure.
24: President Trump has repeated threats to resume full-scale bombing if Iran doesn't accept the latest U.S. proposal. The State Department says intensive talks will be held next week in Washington. President Trump says Russia and Ukraine have agreed to a three-day ceasefire.
26: President Putin agreed. President Zelensky agreed, both readily. And we have a little period of time where they're not going to be killing people. That's very good. And they also agreed to give 1,000 on each side, 1,000 prisoners back.
24: Meanwhile, there are no tanks, missiles, or other heavy weapons on showcase, but President Putin is overseeing a Victory Day military parade in Red Square, commemorating the defeat of Nazi Germany in World War II. A hard loss for Democrats in the redistricting battle. Virginia's state Supreme Court overturned a new congressional map that could have gained 4 seats for the Dems in the House. CBS's Katrina Kaufman with how this happened.
27: The reason that the Virginia Supreme Court says they did this is procedural. So it's a little bit in the weeds, but they say because of when this was voted on, there were actually some early voters that didn't know how these maps would pan out at the time.
24: New details in the murder investigation of Kristen Smart, the Cal Poly freshman who disappeared nearly 30 years ago. Sheriff Ian Parkinson says they're still searching for Smart's body.
28: I vowed to them again that we would not give up the search for Kristen's remains, and it was my goal to bring Kristen home.
24: Michael Wallace reports on a new study that shows how climate change and pollution impact our physical and emotional health.
29: Researchers led by the City University of New York strapped smartwatches on people to monitor their health as they were exposed to different air pollutants and extreme heat during a typical day. Study co-author Melissa Bloom says when people walk through exhaust,
30: higher exposure to sulfur dioxide was associated with higher scores for nervousness and feelings of helplessness.
24: This is CBS News.
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24: A former homeless California teen has been accepted to dozens of colleges.
3: 17-year-old Lamont Newell and his family used to sleep in a car in L.A., but now he's got a full ride to Columbia University to study industrial engineering. Newell learned how to code as a child and then became valedictorian of his high school while earning a 4.4 GPA. He's the first man in his family to graduate from high school and says his success shows that there's always an exit to your destination. Newell says he worked hard to set an example for his younger brother. Allison Keys, CBS News.
24: A new record for a Star Wars collectible card.
4: I'm Luke Skywalker. I'm here to rescue you.
24: A rare 1977 Luke Skywalker trading card sold for more than $730,000. The mint condition Topps card, originally sold with bubblegum packs, was auctioned by Heritage Auctions in Dallas. The massive Star Wars memorabilia sale brought in nearly $3.8 million. Stacey Lynn, CBS News.
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13: Great radio stations all over, along with Polo. Sam is off tonight. CJ's in instead. I'm Joe. It's the Joe Pags Show. Thanks a lot for stopping by. It'll be Dr. Ben Young at the bottom of the hour. He is an expert. I guess he's an epidemiologist. An expert on viri or viruses. And he's going to talk about hantavirus. I've been saying hanta. He says hanta, but who knows? He says it's potato, potato. And then we have a bit of a tete-a-tete about ivermectin, but then we move on. I'm not gonna debate an epidemiologist. If he wants to come on and talk to Dr. Jesse Lopez about it, or Dr. Peter McCullough about it, he can do that. It'll be a fun conversation. But he gives vital information about what you do if you're planning a cruise. Should you go? Is there a way to pre-screen people before they get on a cruise in case they have something that's communicable like this? Is there anything that can be done once you do get it? Is there any medication? Is there an antidote? Is there an antiviral or something? Can doctors on board these ships properly identify that it is this latest virus that we're all dealing with? And is this a new COVID scare? We talked about all of that stuff. Hour number three, it's going to be Mark Fitzpatrick. He is running against Brad Little, who's the governor of Idaho. He says that Little is not the Republican or the conservative he says he is, and he hopes that he has a chance. I'm going to break that down with him in hour number three. Here's where I am on ICE and ICE training. The people on the left say ICE, Immigration Customs Enforcement, are not trained correctly. They're doing the job incorrectly. They should not have the ability to go and get people who came here illegally if they haven't committed another crime on top of that. And of course, I believe the left is wrong. In fact, we'll have Gregory Bovino on again. We had him on from CPAC. We'll have him on again sometime next week, I believe. He's the former commander of what was going on in Minneapolis and elsewhere. He's now retired. But the allegation that ICE does it wrong is one that I've always rejected. To me, it's very simple. The way that I approach an issue is, what's that side? What's this side? What's the alleged truth, which is somewhere in between sometimes? And how do I feel about it? Immigration and Customs Enforcement literally exists to enforce immigration law passed by presidents. Bills that were sent to the president by Congress, either in the 1980s with Reagan, the 1990s with Bill Clinton, other smaller provisions since then. Like Obama had DACA, and where you just made something up and they just accepted it weird. But that's the way it works. Once the law is on the books, The Congress doesn't enforce. The president doesn't enforce. But in the executive branch, you've got the Department of Homeland Security. ICE lives in the Department of Homeland Security. So does CBP. So does Border Patrol itself, the actual apparatus of Border Patrol. CBP is Customs and Borders and Border Protection, by the way. Those agencies are the ones that are in charge of enforcing the laws, the bills passed by Congress, signed into law by presidents. That's the way it works. So to me, it's very simple. When you go to where there are illegal immigrants, and you've got to go there and enforce the law that was passed through bill form, signed by a president, you go there and enforce the law. It's not, does Minneapolis want me here? It's not, does Jacob Fry think I'm nice? It's not, does Brian O'Hara think I'm okay? It's not, does Keith Ellison or Tim Walz approve of what I'm doing? It's their job to do it, and they've got purview, no matter what state you're in, to go into that state and do that job. You're like, well, why do you say that? Because in the Constitution, it says that the federal government is going to be in charge of all issues of naturalization. That includes immigration. That means it is up to the federal government to do it. That means it is not something that goes back to the states. Because remember, if it's not mentioned in that document, the states handle it. Well, it is. It's mentioned in that document. So again, and from a very simplistic viewpoint, I believe that Immigration Customs Enforcement and Customs and Border Protection should go into these states and do their jobs. Now, it would be much better if the states said, we're going to cooperate with you. We're going to hold on to the person you asked us to hold on to, because the feds will say, we've got a detainer on that person. And then when you get here, we will hand that person to you. That would take one, maybe two ICE agents. That's it. No more. Hey, thanks for holding on to this guy. We'll take him from here. Two agents, done. Instead, you needed 3,000 or 4,000 agents in Minneapolis, because they said, we're not going to cooperate with you. So if you want to come here and do your job, we're going to make it much harder on you, just like they did in Boston. Same thing. Michelle Wu made it so much harder on them, so ICE had to come in and do raids. ICE would not be raiding anybody if the local law enforcement and the local authorities, from the governor on down, if they would have said, yeah, we're going to cooperate with you. We're going to help you out. We want you to get the people that broke the law to get here out of here. Places like California say we're a sanctuary state. New York wants to be a sanctuary state, which means we're not going to help you. We can't stop you from doing the job, but we're not going to help you. Of course, now in Minneapolis, you're trying to bring charges against ICE agents and so on and so forth. Because not only don't they want to help, they actually want to hinder. So it's a two-pronged thing. Number one, you can do what it is that you need to do. And we're going to help you out, have the detainers, the 287G, good, everything's going to be hunky-dory. Or number two, we're not going to help you at all. Now you're going to have to bring in a bunch of ICE and CBP to overwhelm the illegal immigrant community and take them away. You would have needed a fraction of who went to Minneapolis or Chicago had they just worked along with the agencies. It's the first time in my life, well, it's a recent phenomenon, so probably in the last 5 or 6 years, that I've ever seen law enforcement turn their backs on law enforcement. Yeah, the one case in Chicago where the night commander or whatever said, nope, don't send any help, as ICE agents were being surrounded by bad guys. Nope, we're not going to help out. I've never seen that before. It used to be that they always back each other up if they're doing the job in a righteous manner and fashion. If the cop, if the ICE agent, if the CBP is breaking the law, that's a different thing. So that's why I'm all for investigations of a good being shot and killed, even though on video we all saw from whatever angle you want to look at that she did in fact drive her SUV and it did in fact hit him. And on the Preddy guy, I mean, what are we talking about? He, for some reason, decides he's going to start fighting with CBP on the side of the road. And he had a loaded gun. Now, I carry a loaded gun. It should be loaded if you're going to carry it. But that investigation should tell us, were those officers in a life and death situation? If they were, they did the right thing by doing what they had to do. Guess what would not have happened had these local authorities just worked with ICE and CBP? Those two people would be alive, because there would not have been protests. They would not have known that ICE and CBP were going to the local jail to go pick somebody up, or that the locals were holding on to somebody that ICE said, we have a detainer on that person. None of that would have happened. None of the protests, None of the driving your car into somebody. None of the wrestling with a CBP officer on the side of the road. None of that would have happened. And it's that simple to me. And nobody can make an argument that what I just said is incorrect. I've been waiting for a good argument that they shouldn't work with ICE for some reason. But what if you don't believe that they're here illegally? It doesn't matter if you believe it or not, they are. I mean, but just by the absolute dictionary definition of illegal, they did something illegal. It's United States statute. What is it? 18 U.S.C. 1325 and 1326. It just is statute. It's against the law to come here illegally across the border. It is a civil problem if you overstay a visa. That's a different thing. But the whole idea that you're not going to help out other law enforcement and your law enforcement because you have a different political ideology, law enforcement isn't supposed to go by political ideology. It's supposed to go by what's legal, what's not. What's the speed limit? Okay, it's 65, you're going 80. There really is no middle ground there. You're going faster than the posted speed limit. There's no political argument. Now, you might think that the speed limit should be higher. Take that up with your local representative. Maybe they can change something. But this whole us versus them has never made any sense to me. And I bring all this up because after saying all of that, and after saying, yes, ICE has the ability to do it, yes, the local authority should work with them, make it easier. Yes, they had to bring in thousands of different ICE agents and CBP because the authorities from the governor on down would not work with them. Now, there's this story. They're going to start retraining everybody. This is from News Nation. Here's why ICE is reportedly going back to 75-day training cycles. Recruits in the U.S. Immigration and Customs Enforcement's training program will soon reportedly return to a 75-day cycle beginning July 1st, restoring instruction, one former ICE official insists, is vital to the agency properly carrying out its federal immigration enforcement duties. This, to me, because I'm an honest purveyor of truth, is them admitting that there's something wrong with the training. So after supporting what it is that they're doing, after knowing that they have to do it the way they're doing it because they're not getting cooperation they should, ICE is now saying we're going to do this training again. We hope to have Mark Wayne Mullen on soon to find out more about this. Story continues. Multiple news organizations reported Wednesday that ICE will return to its previous level of recruitment instruction. It was reportedly slashed by 30 days last fall to quickly process potential federal officers to carry out the Trump administration's crackdown on illegal immigration. The reported training change comes months after a whistleblower called ICE's training deficient, defective, and broken after the alleged cuts. The Department of Homeland Security previously denied it had cut training levels for recruits. Democrats, including Connecticut U.S. Senator Richard Blumenthal, have been demanding reforms to federal immigration enforcement operations as part of negotiations over future Department of Homeland Security funding. His office did not respond to News Nation's request for comment. The federal agency was subjected to a partial government shutdown that ended last week, though ICE and Border Patrol still remain unfunded under the agreement to end the shutdown. So again, I can only take in the information, digest it, decide where I am on it, and then disseminate it to you. But what is this? So 45 days training wasn't enough. That's a month and a half. Now we have to have 75 days training, which is 2.5 months. And that somehow is going to fix any alleged or perceived problems? Or maybe just go back to what I just said. You can do it one of two ways. Cooperate with us. You've got to have a very small presence. Nobody will even notice that we're there. Or don't cooperate with us and then see what happened in Minneapolis. Your thoughts on this, 833-JOE-PAGS, 833-563-7247, joepags.com. Because, again, I support them enforcing the law. Again, I support them doing it one of two ways. Either work with us and it's easy, or work against us and it's hard, and now I'm hearing we got to do more training. Okay. Now, again, it doesn't look like anybody's agreeing from the DHS yet. They're just saying it. And I guess they denied that they lowered the training rate from 75 to 45. But we'll find out how this shakes out. And the idea, by the way, that John Thune, the very weak majority leader in the Senate, took something and passed it that doesn't fund CBP and ICE is really kind of dumb. It just is. But what do I know? 833-JOE-PAGS, 833-563-7247, joepags.com. Everybody notices the dramatic weight loss we're seeing from the GLP-1s. 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We're back after this. Stay here.

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10: Thanks. I appreciate you stopping by. My long form with Vance Gidd is up and running over on the YouTube. 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Interview about Hantavirus at the bottom of the hour with Dr. Ben Young. And good guy. Nice guy, very knowledgeable guy. We disagree on ivermectin, but we moved past that very quickly. It's interesting because I got Dr. Jesse all riled up today by saying, hey, this guy says that ivermectin doesn't work. He's sending me studies. He's, Jesse, stop. I agree with you. I'm just telling you that there's a guy who's a very smart epidemiologist who has a different take on this. So very interesting. Make sure you stick around for that at the bottom of the hour, because a lot of people want to know, what is this hantavirus? What is this thing? Where did it come from? It comes from mice. And how do you actually catch it? Can it go from an animal to a person? Is it in the air? Is it through eating something? And once you have it, how does it spread? Where did it come from? It turns out this strain appears to be from South America. We get into that and then some in just a moment with the doctor. It's going to be Ed in Florida on the line. Ed, what's going on? Hi.
11: Hey, Joe. Been listening for a year. I agree with most of your opinions.
10: Thank you.
11: I have a problem. I've got a case where somebody frauded me in court and took a lot of money. And I've been trying to get a lawyer, and they're buying my lawyers out from under me. That's what I'm figuring out. How can I address that? How can I get past it?
10: I have no idea what you're talking about. Let me throw this out there. You're saying that you've got a case and somebody defrauded you, and you're trying to get a lawyer to bring the case, yeah, but they're buying the lawyers out from you?
11: Yeah.
10: What does that mean? Sir. Are you saying they can't pay lawyers? They can't pay lawyers off. Can't do that.
11: Well, if you have enough money.
10: No, you really can't. It's illegal. You can't just buy a lawyer and say you're not allowed to give this guy any sort of legal counsel. You can't do that. I would get a hold of your local prosecutor. I don't know where you live in Florida, but get a hold of the Attorney General's office, either in Tallahassee, or get a hold of your DA and tell them what's going on. Okay. I mean, if anybody could take action, they could.
11: Right. Okay.
10: You know what I mean?
11: Sounds good.
10: Brother, I appreciate you. I mean, without knowing the details of the case, it would be wrong of me to give you any other legal advice other than if you're being defrauded, which is a legal issue that's against the law, I would get a hold of prosecutors immediately. I mean, you don't even need your own attorney. You need somebody to go prosecute the case if that's what's going on. Then maybe you could civilly sue them later to get your money back if, in fact, fraud is happening. But it's also against the law for you to go and seek counsel, get a lawyer. Then the lawyer says, oh, I can't do it anymore. So either you're assuming they got paid off, and that's an assumption. If you can't prove it, it's not illegal. If you can prove they got paid off, that's something different. Everybody has the right to counsel. So, yeah, I would get a hold of your DA in your county, your district attorney, or I'd get a hold of the Attorney General of the state of Florida, who's a great guy, by the way. Upmeyer. I think he's great. We've had him on several times. Before him, it was Ashley Moody. But, I mean, they don't play that game. If somebody's defrauding you, doing something wrong, and not allowing you to have counsel, and they're somehow paying them off, if you can gather all that information and evidence and get it to somebody who can prosecute a case, I would do that. I don't know if you have a case or not. I have no idea the details of your case, and I don't want to know, because, again, opining on something like that is something that is not in my purview. But I can tell you who to go talk to. DA, AG, let us know how that goes. 833-JOE-PAGS, 833-563-7247, joepags.com. Hantavirus. This is from CNN. What the numbers tell us about hantavirus. That's the headline from Jen Christensen on CNN. Health authorities across several countries are racing to trace and contain an outbreak of the hantavirus after the World Health Organization said yesterday, that 5 confirmed infections had been identified among people connected with the cruise ship MV Hondius. The virus is typically associated with rodents, but it may have passed from human to human aboard the vessel, according to the WHO. Since April 11, 3 people from the ship have died, while a handful of others are sick. The outbreak was first reported to WHO on May 2nd and remains a low risk to the general public. The organization says Spanish authorities will conduct a full epidemiological, something like that. If you say it fast enough, it sounds good. Investigation and disinfect the ship after it docks in Terranova, I don't know how to pronounce that, in the Canary Islands, where WHO believes the port has the right conditions for passengers to safely disembark. The details are 147 people, 88 passengers, 59 crew members aboard the MV Hondius, according to the World Health Organization, were exposed. Those on board represent 23 nationalities, including 17 Americans. Authorities are completing additional contact tracing of 82 passengers and 6 crew members from April 25th Airlink flight to Johannesburg from St. Helena that a Dutch woman who had been on the ship took before she died. KLM said authorities in the Netherlands have reached out to an undisclosed number of passengers on a second flight that the Dutch woman briefly boarded at Johannesburg. She left on a late-night flight, KL-592, before it took off because she was too sick to fly. Details on hantavirus, whatever it is, when we come back. Stay right here.
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24: CBS News brief. Iran still has not responded to the U.S. peace proposal. Secretary of State Marco Rubio says the Strait of Hormuz is still a big sticking point.
25: Iran now claims that they own, that they have a right to control an international waterway. They claim that they have a right to control it. What is the world going to do about that?
24: Virginia State Supreme Court overturned a new congressional map that could have favored Democrats. CBS's Aaron Navarro.
26: President Trump saying it's a huge win for his party, and many of his political advisors are taking victory laps after this big blow to Democrats in Virginia.
24: Kristen Smart disappeared nearly 30 years ago when she was a college freshman, and Sheriff Ian Parkinson says they're still searching for her body.
27: This case was
0: very challenging from the very beginning because the suspect, Paul Flores, had moved out of the dorm. The dorm room had been cleaned, so you're missing physical evidence, and it's you don't recreate that.
24: CBS News Brief. I'm Stacey Lynn.
1: It's today's news, delivered just a little bit differently.
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1: Wake up every morning with Armstrong and Getty. Talk 650 KSTE.
10: Allegedly on, so, well, not even allegedly, but it's on some cruise ships right now. We always hear the cruise ships somehow are the breeding ground for things like this. I don't know why, but there is a question. Is this the next COVID? Is there social distancing? We're all going to have to wear a mask. Can we all have to lock down ourselves inside of our homes? It seems like the answer is no, but I'm not the expert. I want to get with this young man. It's Dr. Ben Young. He is the Senior Medical Advisor of Wellness Equity Alliance. Doctor, how are you? Good to see you.
3: Well, I'm doing well, and thanks for having me on the show. And I'm young in name, but not by age.
10: Well, you seem very young to me. Your hair's a lot darker than mine, that's for sure. Let's talk about hantavirus. It's something that I wasn't aware of. We've been talking about it a little bit. Allegedly, I guess, not even allegedly, mice are the reason for this. Can you just take me step by step through what the heck is this? And then we'll get into if we should all be panicking.
3: Sure thing. So, as an infectious disease professional, we've known about hantavirus for quite a number of years. The first outbreaks actually happened in Asia. There was a relatively large outbreak that occurred in the southwestern United States, where I was involved as a clinician in the early 1990s. So hantavirus has been around for a while. It's a family of viruses. There are about 40 members of the hantavirus family worldwide. And you're correct that hantavirus, it largely lives in wild rodent populations, mostly mice and a few rats around the world.
10: So we're saying hanta, not hanta? I'm thinking like it's a handkerchief or something. So I'll say hantavirus, and that's what it is. You're the expert. So let's get into it.
3: Tomato, tomato.
10: Exactly right. The way that you described it is not unlike how COVID was described at first, and here's what I mean. Everybody was saying, you hear about coronavirus, and I'm thinking, there's a virus that's surrounding a beer? I didn't even know what that was. So we found out more about it. Turned out it was a specific version of coronavirus. So hantavirus, this is something that is a classification of virus, and then it becomes something different case by case?
3: Well, so again, there's a family of viruses that are related structurally and genetically, and we call them Hanta because the first case was in a place called Hanta in Korea.
10: Okay.
3: And that in a way, it's like looking at cats. There's a family of cats, and there are big cats and little cats. There are wild cats. There are, brown cats and black cats and so on. And so Hanta virus represents that family of viruses. And again, there's about 39 or 40 species, distinct entities of that virus distributed worldwide. And again, including South America, where the case that has gotten a lot of recent attention, occurred.
10: Is it assumed, and it's Dr. Ben Young, go to wellnessequityalliance.com, find out more. Is it something that would normally show up on a boat if a group of mice showed up on the boat, or does somebody have to get it wherever they stopped, and then they get on the cruise ship, and then

0: There has been an outbreak in the Buenos Aires region this year. And so in a sense, there's nothing new about Andy's virus. What's new is this outbreak occurred in a very kind of very prominent place, this cruise ship that had a couple of quite notable YouTube content creators on board. Right. And it drew the attention of people because of, I mean, it sounds like a disaster movie in real time.
1: It is Dr. Ben Young. This is something that we're not really sure what the source was of this, although probably from my somewhere, but it could be somebody in Argentina has the virus. They got on the cruise ship. They start spreading it that way. Can a virus spread from an animal to a person? Because I know the whole COVID thing is still in dispute. It wasn't a pangolin. It probably was a lab leak. We're finding out more and more about it every day. But I wonder, because we were told a bat bit a pangolin, somebody ate it at the wet market. I still don't really know what that story was. When it comes to this, and again, very different viruses, I understand that. But when it comes to this, can a mouse give it to me? Or does the mouse have to have droppings and then somebody steps on the thing and then somebody's mother-in-law says something at the buffet? I mean, how does this thing spread? Does any of that make any sense?
0: Yeah, yes, it does. I mean, so in the history of viral infections, what we refer to these things as zoonotic infections, meaning that the normal host of the virus is not human.
1: Okay.
0: And then through circumstances that I'll talk about in a moment, that virus crosses species. It crosses from mice to humans. And that notion of a spillover from one species to another has been well documented through time. Influenza, typically human influenza, is often crossover events that happen from birds, from chickens, right, and ducks, for example, and so on and so forth. And actually it goes both ways, so that humans sometimes transmit viruses to non-human animals. So that's a well-known, well-characterized phenomenon through the history of infectious diseases. And there's nothing, you know, the globally accepted consensus about hantaviruses is that, again, there are rodent reservoirs for the virus, and in under circumstances where people get exposed typically to saliva, droppings, or urine, or dust that's contaminated by those things, which again harbor the virus, people right. inhale those particles and then they acquire the virus.
1: So this so actually that, could
0: that's
1: be airborne
0: mechanism.
1: So it is airborne, and then whatever animal, human or non-human, breathes it could end up getting it.
0: Yeah, so it's important to discriminate between airborne virus and airborne particles. And so okay. in this case, it was particles that were contaminated by dust particles, for example, that are contaminated by the virus that are inhaled.
1: Okay.
0: And that renders a very different mechanism and risk of infection. And so you have to inhale, you know, infected dust, basically, and that's the mechanism of exposure. The virus doesn't live very well in just free-floating air.
1: I'm 59 years old, and I've never heard that it's the particles, it's not the virus. That's very, very interesting to me. Is that the same with the normal flu? Is that the same with COVID? It wasn't really breathing in COVID. You were getting particles that were infected or somehow damaged by it?
0: That's the general consensus. I mean, again,
1: wow.
0: There's some devils in the details. But for example, measles virus, which is the most contagious virus that known to medical science, is actually airborne. It just lives in the air, and it's
1: right.
0: why it hangs out in the air. Particles tend to get up in the air and then they fall back down to the ground, and that tends to lead to a shorter duration of the particle in the air, making it in general less infectious, less contagious.
1: It's Dr. Ben Young, Senior Medical Advisor, Wellness Equity Alliance. Go to wellnessequityalliance.com. Incredible information. So let's go back to the region where we assume it's from in South America. I would assume that if this exists there, there's got to be some sort of treatment for it. What is the treatment for this?
0: Ah, so great question. So there is no specific antiviral treatment for hantavirus. And
1: wow.
0: We've known about hantavirus in the U.S. context since 90 or so. And despite advances in medical science, viral medicines, there's no specific medicine that targets hantavirus. When people get are seriously or critically ill with hantavirus, then the medical treatment, if you will, is supportive care. What we call supportive care, which means we take care of their fluid status. We give them, if necessary, supplemental oxygen or mechanical ventilation in the case of really critically ill people with respiratory failure. But there is no specific antiviral medicine or vaccine for hanta.
1: It is Dr. Ben Johns, Dr. Ben Young. So as we're talking about this, it's interesting to me that a lot of this sounds familiar to what we dealt with COVID.

0: is this the next COVID? Because some people are saying absolutely not. Others are going, I don't know.
1: Well, if anything, the lessons from the COVID epidemic taught us, it's important not to speak in absolutes when we don't know all the answers.
0: Okay.
1: And so we don't know if this will be the next pandemic, but I think the general consensus, and the Secretary General of the World Health Organization just this morning, Dr. Tedros, said that there's no indication that this is going to be the next COVID or the next pandemic. There's been little evidence of subsequent infection among people who have been potentially exposed to the people who tragically acquired and became sick from the Andes virus on the ship. So the indicators are, at the moment, nothing to be concerned about. But again, concern is one thing, and hysteria and is a different level of public health and public discussion.
0: So don't panic.
1: Exactly. Do not panic.
0: All right. It's Dr. Ben Young.
1: Even if this was COVID, I would not be panicking, right?
0: Well, let's go there, because I got myself in trouble for saying hydroxychloroquine worked when COVID was going on. I was suspended from Twitter for a while, even though peer-reviewed studies said it did. Ivermectin certainly works on COVID. I had COVID once. I took ivermectin. I took some stuff for my lungs. I was off the air one day, but I'm healthy. I'm in pretty good shape. When it comes to something like this, wouldn't ivermectin be something you would go to immediately? Because it is antiviral, and no, it's not a horse paste. It's actually, there are human doses of it. Would that be your go-to or not?
1: Absolutely not.
0: Okay. Why not?
1: Well, first off, ivermectin is not an antiviral. It's an anti-helmetic. It's an anti-worm medicine that's given to people and other animals, including horses. There's no good evidence that it actually has specific antiviral activity. There are rational ways to think about this, and there's a process for evaluating the activity of medicines. There's no demonstrable evidence that ivermectin is a treatment for viruses, COVID or Hanta.
0: Okay.
1: I would dispute that assertion. You could have taken ivermectin and you got better, but lots of people who had viral illness got better by breathing the air, and that's not a treatment for
0: right.
1: COVID or Hanta either.
0: Well, I'm not in a position to debate you on it, that's for sure. I do know this, there are 77 studies that suggest that ivermectin is not only effective, but it works very well on human beings, and it's an award-winning medication. I'm not sure why we made it a horse paste, but again, you will smoke me if we try to debate this. I'm not trying to. I'm telling you that there are studies out there, I'm sure that you've seen, and maybe you can dispute them, and I give you all the credit for being the expert that you are. So I'm going to stop on the ivermectin right there, because I don't want to look stupid on my show. Having said that, is there an antiviral that exists that you would like to take a look at for Hanta? And then I want to get into, how does it show up on the boat? Do we not screen people before they get on cruise ships?
1: Yeah, so a couple of really great questions. So in brief, there is no, there has not been a specific treatment or research program directed at looking at a Hanta virus antiviral medicine, in part because the outbreaks are very sporadic, and the number of people ultimately affected by Hanta is low. That's not to take away from the fact that in some outbreaks, people die. So this is a very, potentially very serious infection among some people.
0: Right.
1: And again, it's a cause of death. Okay. So, but to date, there's been no successful program to develop a specific antiviral for hantavirus. One would like to think that if we continue to invest in the basic science and viruses and the development of new pharmaceuticals and antiviral medicines, that we might find that in the future. But to date, again, nothing specific to treat hantavirus. And frankly, that's the case for many viruses, in biology. So
0: okay.
1: We'd like to have good medicines for everything. That's not the current reality.
0: And the other part of it is, why are we letting everybody and anybody get on a cruise ship?
1: Well, that's a really interesting question. I mean, first off, I think it would be completely unreasonable to screen everybody. There's 35 million people that get on cruises every year.
0: Right.
1: Since there's never been a case of hantavirus on a cruise ship, it would be preposterous to propose that we should have been screening everybody for hantavirus before the first case ever happened. I think there's a broader question that you ask is, one, what is the health and safety of passengers on cruise ships?
0: Right.
1: And a second question is, how do we go about, protecting passengers on passenger vessels, whether that's an aircraft or a ship or a bus? Should we be screening everybody for hantavirus that gets on an airplane? Probably not.
0: Right.
1: On the other hand, again, there's a question that I'm sure you'd like to, debate at some point about what is the balance between government and personal responsibility on this. You know, does the government mandate who can get on or not get on a plane? Is that the airline's responsibility? To what extent, or the cruise ship's responsibility? To what extent is that personal responsibility? And it's a very murky and gray area.
0: It is.
1: I think in brief, what we learned from COVID, again, and I think it was difficult, if not impossible, to enforce, is that, and there's a number of presumptions on this, is that people who harbor the virus are symptomatic. And it turns out with COVID, they were not all symptomatic.
0: Right.
1: We don't know that with hantavirus. So, but let's presuppose that everybody who has hantavirus is symptomatic, has a fever, for example. Then, it might be reasonable to ask, if you take the personal responsibility approach, individuals who fever probably should ask to not board, maybe get some grace in saying, I can delay my boarding of the ship or get a later sailing or a later aircraft. We do that in general, but that's the personal responsibility piece is imperfect. People may not think that their fever is related to something serious. Oh, I have seasonal allergies and not a deadly viral infection. And so that's tough. We know it in some airports around the world, as you cross international borders, they have, temperature heat sensors and they can tell who's got a fever and who doesn't.
0: Right.
1: To what extent that works in preventing transmission or people crossing borders who have other contagious diseases. Again, I think that the jury is still out on it. And so again, I think it's a tough, situation to try to surveil and prevent the boarding and, of people, other than making the general, ask of people to be, either responsible to themselves or their fellow traveling companions to, like, if you're sick, maybe you should, like, not get on this ship or this aircraft. Yeah.
0: And, well, it's common sense, and people should take that personal responsibility, but I'm with you. I don't want the surveillance state. I don't want everybody testing my temperature everywhere I go. And I, because I live here in Texas, and for some reason we have this stupid juniper tree, I have allergies, horrible allergies half the time. And if I show up with a runny nose, I shouldn't be precluded from flying because it's my allergies. It's Dr. Ben Young. I appreciate the time and the access. Can a doctor on a cruise ship diagnose somebody with Hanta or not?
1: No, I mean, it's just not a practical diagnostic. I mean, you just wouldn't board a cruise ship with 150 people and be equipped to diagnose.
0: I want to stop you there. I don't mean before you get on. I mean, if you're on there and you become symptomatic and there's something wrong with you, can that doctor then tell that it's Hanta or not?
1: No. And
0: really?
1: In brief, the answer is no. But I think that the broader question is, and this is a question really for both the traveling public and companies, is to what extent on a ship or an aircraft are there medical facilities? Again, there's like reasonable limits to this, right?
0: Yes.
1: If you're on a small regional jet, there's really nothing. If you're on a cruise ship with 10,000 other people, those cruise ships actually have quite sophisticated onboard medical facilities.
0: Gotcha.
1: And so there's differences, and there's a spectrum of the kind of medical capabilities that exist depending on the kind of circumstances. The ship that, the expedition ship that we're talking about was a small vessel. It did, though, have a doctor on board.
0: Right.
1: And that doctor, did what he could. But in the end, there's not the kind of sophisticated diagnostics that could differentiate this person with a fever and shortness of breath, to distinguish between influenza, COVID, and hantavirus.
0: I mean, that's why I don't go on ships. 10,000 people, give me a break. We're back after this in the Joe Pag Show.
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0: Everybody's talking about it. Weight loss injections. The results are so dramatic. You've seen them on everybody, right? They work by lowering blood sugar and reducing appetite. 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
0: I had the doctor on. Of course, I've had on, you know, Urso and Corsi and Jesse Lopez and Dr. McCullough, everybody down the list. They've got peer-reviewed studies that say ivermectin works, but I'm not in a position against an epidemiologist to argue it, as I wasn't prepared for him to say it doesn't work or it's not antiviral. So great conversation, interesting information. Well, we certainly will have more people on about what's going on with hantavirus and then some, and we're coming back after this. Stay here.
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16: I'm Stacey Lynn. The Dutch cruise ship at the center of the deadly hantavirus outbreak is on its way to Spain's Canary Islands with nearly 150 guests, including Americans, on board. That's getting pushback from people who live in the Canary Islands.
17: I think the most sensible thing would be for them to think about us and not allow that ship into the Canary Islands.
18: We have to be very careful. People in those protective suits should go in and help them.
16: The virus has so far killed three people. Medical contributor Dr. Celine Gounder reassures us this isn't another COVID.
19: This is not nearly as infectious. Most of the cases we've seen of person-to-person transmission of hantavirus actually involved sexual partners. Not to say that this is sexually transmitted, but it's that level of intimate contact.
16: Secretary of State Marco Rubio says Washington is still waiting for an Iranian response to a White House proposal for a deal to end the war.
20: Their system is still highly fractured and a bit dysfunctional as well. So that may be serving as an impediment. I hope it's a serious offer. I really do.
16: Iran says the U.S. needs to end its naval blockade in the Strait of Hormuz. Virginia's Supreme Court stopped a redistricting plan that would have given the Democrats an edge in the midterms. CBS News Director of Elections and Surveys Anthony Salvanto says this impacts who wins majority control of the lower chamber.
21: Just about 10% of the House is going to be what we consider a toss-up. Only about 40 seats out of 435.
16: Do you believe there are aliens out there? The Pentagon just released a bunch of UFO videos that have been hidden from the public for years. Reporter Eleanor Watson.
22: One of the videos released was taken in Greece in 2023 and shows what witnesses described as an object near the surface of the ocean making multiple 90-degree turns at approximately 80 miles per hour, which is not typical of anything we know that flies and can be identified.
16: The BBC's David Solito has details on a 100th birthday celebration for the world's most celebrated naturalist, David Attenborough.
23: The Albert Hall concert, a celebration of an extraordinary life with the music of 72 years of filmmaking. Also, a chance for friends and colleagues to say thank you. Among them, one former 9-year-old visitor to David Attenborough's studio. That 9-year-old is now a king.
24: And on behalf of the whole nation, I wish you a very happy 100th birthday.
16: This is CBS News.
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16: There's a way to avoid long lines when returning from an overseas trip.
1: It's called pre-clearance. It's where you get to clear U.S. Customs and Immigration prior to boarding your flight back home. And when you land, no lines at all. You just go to your connecting flight or simply get your bags and go home. It's at every Canadian airport with nonstop flights to the U.S. Also in Dublin and Shannon in Ireland, in Abu Dhabi in the United Arab Emirates, and in Bermuda, Aruba, and Nassau in the Bahamas. Peter Greenberg, CBS News.
16: A real-life Grinch is being sent to prison. A man in Portland, Oregon was sentenced to more than 10 years behind bars for stealing Christmas gifts from several homes. Prosecutors say 39-year-old Alan Easley, who's been dubbed the Grinch, kicked in doors and walked out with children's wrapped holiday presents. Easley apologized during the sentencing when the judge handed down the 128-month prison term.
3: I mean to do that to your kids.
16: Stacey Lynn, CBS News.
4: 1 million people. That's how many people go blind each year. That's a staggering number. Hi, I'm Randall Avolio, President and CEO of SEA International. By the end of this year, 1 million men, women, and children will have gone blind. 285 million people worldwide are visually impaired, and 90% of them live in developing countries. 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All it takes is about $100 to restore someone's sight and transform their life forever. 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
0: Great radio stations across the land on a Free Speech Friday. Whatever's on your mind, fair game. If I know something about it, we'll talk about it. If not, we'll move on. It's the Joe Pags Show along with Polo. CJ's in for Sam. I'm the aforementioned host, Joe Pags. So there's a lot going on. And in watching what's happening in New York City, I'm not sure how I feel about it. I'll be honest. I'm going to go to New York, I think, next month. And I'm going to spend a little time there. I got an event that I'm doing. And I love New York. And I think a lot of people who go there really do enjoy New York. I mean, Polo, I've never said, do you like New York? But, I mean, you've gone more than once. I'm guessing you had a pretty good experience there.
6: Yes, both times. Even though the first time when we were at Central Park, we saw a really big rat. And it was like the joke.
0: Just a New York sized rat. It's not a really big rat there.
6: Oh no! It was big. It was pretty big. And I mean, and the crazy part was that it was next to a horse, and the horse didn't even flinch.
0: Yeah, they're friends, probably.
6: Probably, like, yeah. Hey, bro. You know, they dapped each other up and, you know, kept it moving.
0: Hey, bro, that's pretty good. But I mean, CJ, you obviously love New York. I mean, we love New York in our family.
8: I do love New York, yeah.
0: So, I mean, seeing Mamdani be the guy and try his hardest to ruin it or change it forever, it's interesting because I kind of want him to do it. I want him to do it because New Yorkers don't really play that. I think they made a really, really dumb move, dumb mistake by electing this guy. He lied about, quote, affordability. He lied about free grocery stores or government-run grocery stores. That would be very inexpensive. He wants $30 million per now. He lied about bringing jobs in as people are rushing to leave New York City now. He lied about a lot of it. He lied about free busing. Oh, your bus ride's going to be free. which of course it's not going to be free, just lied. The guy's a liar. So I'm kind of here for it. But of course it bothers me from, you know, from the aspect or perspective of being a Metro New Yorker originally. I'm from Long Island. I was born in Amityville. Copeg is my hometown. As the crow flies, probably 20 minutes to New York City. Driving there is about an hour because it's very bad traffic there. But I'm from that area, and I want it to prosper. I want it to be good. I've got, you know, a lot of cousins and relatives still there. I hope to go there and enjoy the city when I go. You got an anti-cop, anti-safety socialist who just doesn't like the value system of the United States of America as the mayor now. So I'm kind of okay with it as long as they wake up, as long as they realize, oh, what did we do? And I think they're realizing that because things haven't become more affordable. And now there's a $5 billion budget deficit. And now they're not going to cooperate with ICE. And now, you know, he's anti-police and let's let everybody out of Rikers Island. I mean, he's just not the right guy for the city. But it looks like they're waking up because now the leadership in New York City, other than Mamdani, is trying to stop billionaires from running for the border and going elsewhere. That's the story for the New York Post. New York leaders desperately try to stop billionaire bigs from fleeing city over Mamdani. Craig McCarthy, Taylor somebody, Charles the other person, and Matt somebody else. You need four people to write this one. Four people to write a story, which is nuts. And then there's the obligatory video of Mamdani talking about how when I ran for mayor, I said I was going to tax the rich, and he smiles and he taps on the actual camera, and then he says, there's a guy up here, names the guy, Ken Griffin. There's a guy up here who owns this penthouse that costs 200-something million dollars. I'm going to get some of his money. Like people are going to go, yeah, go get the guy's money. He's going to build a new building on Park Avenue or something, and he's going to employ hundreds of people, if not more. But Mamdani wants to go and get some of his money because he's somehow the bad guy. This is class warfare. It's rich versus poor. This is I'm here to save the day, and he's making a fool of himself. That smile isn't as bright and shiny as it was when he was running. Story goes, don't break up because of Mamdani. New York leaders are desperately trying to stop billionaire bigwigs from hightailing it out of the Big Apple with their cash, businesses, and thousands of jobs as fears mount that Mayor Zohar and Mamdani's policies will accelerate the Empire State's nation-leading loss of wealth. You think? After he literally is doing ad campaigns where he's going to steal somebody's money if they dare have a penthouse in New York, you don't think that guy can sell that penthouse and go elsewhere? Of course he can. Something about if you don't live there a certain amount of time, I can charge you X percentage or take a bunch of money from you because I feel like it. Who the beep does he think he is? I hope New York understands the mistake they made. The splashy 1-2 punch of Citadel CEO Ken Griffin and Apollo Global Management honcho Mark Rowan pledging to expand outside New York City has been coupled with the silent wave of businesses quiet quitting the city over its hostile environment, insiders told the Post. The burgeoning biz bolt has prompted Andrew Murstein, founder of Medallion Financial Corporation, to launch a campaign dubbed Operation Boomerang to woo his peeved peers back into the New York groove. Okay, this is why you needed four writers to have these stupid little alliteration spots. I mean, peeved peers and Operation Boomerang, woo the people back and blah, blah, blah. Come on, dude. One writer could have written a really good story here. Quote, this is a personal contribution of $1 million. He said, I'm a big believer in New York City and tradition. Quote, that's just my money. It's going to be a small drop in the bucket. I'm going to leverage that to be more money, he added, estimating he'll raise roughly $20 million to $30 million. Mamdani's outspoken tax the rich stance long inspired concerns that fat cats would rather get out of Dodge than live under the socialist mayor. But those concerns erupted into panic when Mamdani used Griffin's swanky $238 million Midtown penthouse as a backdrop in one of his trademark slick social media videos, a stunt that the hedge fund titan called creepy. It is. He went to this guy's house, pointed him out, called him out by name. I'm going to get some of your money. This is not America, man. This is not our value system. How about I'm going to help you learn how to become a titan as well. It's not just Griffin who can make that kind of money. Maybe incentivize people. Former mayor and new Albanian Eric, he's an Albanian now? Eric Adams stepped at, it's an Albanian like in Albany, New York, or Albanian like Albania? I mean, Albanian means you moved to, did he move to Albania? Okay. Former mayor and new Albanian Eric Adams stepped into the fray by personally lobbying Griffin to reconsider his decision to withdraw from New York City. He sent a simple message on X to Griffin and other business leaders, stand your ground. Alarm over the exodus has even reached City Hall, where officials are looking for ways to tamp down Mamdani's rhetoric. Quote, the mayor's office is feeling pressure around this, and they're looking for ways to change the narrative around business. A city business leader who asked not to be named told the Post, quote, they're in a pickle because he's hearing all the business leaders are looking for exit strategies now, and Mamdani needs money and needs to keep his base happy. Quote, this might be an inflection point because New York City is already a welfare state supported by very few people at the top who can leave, the leader added. Even before Mamdani, the Empire State has steadily watched his standing as a business haven slip. New York lost $660 billion in economic growth over the past decade, leading all 50 states, according to economic data, from the Committee to Unleash Prosperity. Now, listen, this guy ran on everything's free. And what did people like you and me say? What we said was, he can't pay for it. Buses need fuel. Drivers need to get paid. Grocery stores have to be built, and food isn't free. Free lodging for the homeless. You still have to keep the lights on inside those buildings. You have to pay for staff to run the buildings. Nothing is free. There's no free lunch is true. You might say, well, yes, there is. I got a free lunch at school. And no, somebody's paying for that. Or I got a free lunch because of that interview that I went on. No, they're paying, that's an expense to see if you're a worthy candidate. Nothing's free. But I went there and they gave me free food at the shelter. Right, because somebody paid for it. Nothing's free. And you guys fell for the okey-doke. It's so crazy because the guy's not a bad-looking guy and he's young and has an okay smile. It doesn't change the fact that what he was saying to your face was, I'm going to change this city fundamentally forever. It's going to be run by a few rich fat cats, him included. He's a rich guy. Rich kid. His mama's rich. Look it up. Going to be run by a few rich fat cats. We're going to run everybody else out of the city and can become a den of socialism. And you all went, yeah, but he's got a really good smile. And then we go, well, wait, he's eating with his hands. He's eating like rice with his fingers. It's just a quirk. Wait a second. He has an accent today as if he's from India, although he's Ugandan. It's just getting along with the people. Well, wait a second. He's rapping in this one and he's trying to sound like he's some other race. It's just a quirk. No, you guys elected an idiot. You guys elected a really bad guy. A really bad guy for your traditional value system. Let's take tradition and values out of it. You elected a bad guy who tells business, you shouldn't have that much money. I'm going to take it. And business will respond with, I'm employing 2,000 people. Doesn't matter. We want more of your money. Well, I'll take those jobs to Georgia if I want. No, you won't. Yes. They will. They lost $660 billion in business revenue. I mean, in economic growth, that is. I don't know how you explain that. In the past 10 years? And now you put it on steroids by electing this guy. Again, let me say it again. I love New York. I love New York. It's actually a song. CJ, you never heard that song, did you?
5: I think I have actually heard that song.
0: Really? Well, you grew up in my house, so maybe you heard me singing it.
5: That's true.
0: Jumping around like an idiot. I love you. But it used to be attracting people there. Come and see the sights. Come and see the tradition. Come and see the shows. Come and see the bands. Come and see Madison Square Garden. Come and see the big sports. Go to Yankee Stadium. Come here. Move your family in. We still have neighborhoods in the city where you can prosper and your kids can learn and they can grow up. In this beautiful, that's gone, dude. And I'm kind of here for it. Because if you don't make a change now, if you don't realize the error of your ways, then New York is gone forever. And there's some that will counter me and say, this isn't okay. If you really love New York, you would fight back against Mamdani. No. He's got to run for re-election eventually. And I don't know what the process is to get rid of a mayor, but if I lived in New York right now, if I weren't looking to move out, which I probably would be, I would try to find out what the process is to remove him. Because he's losing City Hall. He's losing the City Council. They're all going, oh, damn, shut up. Dude, be quiet. What are you doing? Because he is making the conditions untenable for somebody who is a job creator, somebody who's an entrepreneur, somebody who is a hirer of thousands of people. I talked the other day about AOC running away or running out of town, the Amazon jobs that would have been a ton of jobs at six figures each. And she thought she had a win. Well, she's just dumb. This guy is just as bad as she is socialism-wise, but he's pretty smart. That's a problem. But you need to wake up, New York. I have faith in New Yorkers that they will wake up and not continue falling for the okey-doke. Affordability. How can you afford something if you have no job? How can you afford something if those who are employing you don't employ you anymore? 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You know, the phenomenon of receiving spam text messages, deceptive emails, it's not good. 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

0: Mark Fitzpatrick, who is running as a GOP candidate for governor of Idaho. You might think to yourself, well, Brad Little, who's the governor of Idaho now, is a Republican. What's the story? It's a good question. What is the story? Well, the other day, I had a piece of video sent to me by an independent journalist who went to Idaho and actually got on tape Brad Little and leaders in agriculture, leaders in potatoes, leaders in cattle, you know, farming, who all are like supporting illegal aliens coming to this country and doing the work on the farms. I'm like, what? And I posted it over on X. It's there. Go to at Joe Talk Show. You can see it. Scroll down a little bit. It's from a couple of days ago. But you'll go see that video. It's undercover video, undercover independent journalism, you know, outing this governor, complaining about people coming from very liberal areas, at the same time supporting and getting support from people who want illegal aliens to do the work. And it's very strange. Like, well, what do? You know, you just give them a piece of paper, they fill it out, you just accept it. I'm like, what? So, Mark has decided to run against the governor. He's a former cop. He's a guy who doesn't believe in DEI. He's a guy who when they had a Pride Day or something, he did a hetero day or something like that. You're going to want to hear what he has to say. Make sure you keep it right here. That's at the bottom of the hour about 8 minutes from now. Don't miss a second of it. That said, I mean, you see what's going on in New York. I hope what I just said resonates with a lot of you. I know New Yorkers, many of them, we're not in New York City proper. We're just outside of there. A lot of you try to listen to it live. A lot of you listen to my podcast later, and I appreciate you doing that. Meantime, let's go down to Georgia, where a Georgia mayor, we just talked about the New York mayor, a Georgia mayor, and I found this story to be crazy, fired the entire police force for upsetting his wife. Oh, no, I kid you not. Happy wife, happy life, right? I mean, this is crazy. Georgia mayor fires entire police force for upsetting his wife, written by Emily Crane at the New York Post. The mayor of a small Georgia town has axed his entire police force for upsetting his wife, who previously been accused of creating a hostile work environment. Cahuta Mayor Ron Shinnick shut down the Cahuta, I don't know if it's Cahuta or what it is, police department and fired all of its 10 employees earlier this week after officers allegedly made inappropriate comments about his spouse on Facebook, according to WDEF. Quote, the PD has been dissolved and all personnel have been terminated, read a brutal sign on the department's door first thing Wednesday. It wasn't really clear if cops were notified in advance or if they found out that they'd been fired when they showed up to work the next day. They'll get a paycheck. We're not that way. And I appreciate their service, okay? It's time for a change, Shinnick said bluntly when asked about the controversy. The petty saga erupted late last month when several officers lodged formal complaints about the town's former clerk, Pam Shinnick, who's also the mayor's wife, continuing to work for the town despite having been fired. Okay, so lady got fired but kept on working, okay? She was terminated last year for apparently creating a hostile work environment in the town of less than 1,000 people, but allegedly still had access to personal and classified information. In the wake of the formal complaints, the mayor held a joint press conference with police chief Greg Fowler and town attorney Brian Rayburn to say they managed to resolve the dispute through open dialogue and good faith mediation. But roughly a week later, the cops were all fired anyway. Quote, this all comes to personal vendetta from the mayor, and I wholeheartedly believe that, said one of the axed officers, Sergeant Jeremy May, adding that they'd been assured their jobs weren't in jeopardy for lodging complaints about the mayor's wife. Quote, official response from the town attorney, nobody's jobs are in jeopardy, May said. Here we are, less than a week later, nobody has a job. Well, we took a stand for transparency. And in result, every one of them has lost their jobs, he added. The mayor, for his part, blamed the conflict on inappropriate comments posted on Facebook by the officers. It wasn't really clear what comments he was referring to. For now, the fired officers have been ordered to return all department equipment. The Whitfield County Sheriff's Office is set to take over policing for the small town. That last line might be exactly why this happened. There are a lot of places where the county is taking over city or township police departments, and this just could be an excuse to make that happen. But man, if they had complained about the mayor's wife because she was still working somewhere she should not have been working because she was fired, still had access to personnel and classified information, they're in the right. And how do the people in that town, it's only 1,000 people, I get it, but how do the people in that town feel knowing that if you dare raise your voice the mayor could take out an entire service that you paid for? Come on, dude. 833-JOE-PAGS, 833-563-7247, joepags.com. Keep it here. Mark Fitzpatrick when we come back.
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19: CBS News Brief. The cruise ship at the center of a deadly outbreak of the Hantavirus virus is heading toward the Canary Islands.
20: I think the most sensible thing would be for them to think about us and not allow that ship into the Canary Islands.
19: Spanish authorities plan to keep the ship offshore for passengers to get medically screened. The Pentagon's released new UFO files. Reporter Eleanor Watson with details on one unexplained object.
21: An object near the surface of the ocean making multiple 90-degree turns at approximately 80 miles per hour, which is not typical of anything we know that flies.
19: In 1958, a 9-year-old prince met naturalist David Attenborough.
0: That 9-year-old is now a king.
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19: King Charles helped celebrate Attenborough's 100th surprise birthday party. CBS News Brief. I'm Stacey Lynn.
22: Get in the know with the news that's now. Coming up at the top of the hour.
23: I gotta know what's going on in my city.
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24: I posted a piece of video the other day on X. It was sent to a friend of mine and then sent to me. And we had the exclusive. It was a piece of video that showed Brad Little, the governor of Idaho, talking about his dismay over people coming from very liberal areas, while at the same time turning a blind eye to illegal immigrants working in Idaho. And then you had the dairy and the ag lobbies, both on video, again, undercover journalism, talking about how, well, you need them. You have to have them here for labor. So they want the cheap labor. They want to pretend that they're here to say close the border and let's keep America first. And it turns out maybe not so much. To that end, I've got the guy running against the governor for governor of Idaho. It's Mark Fitzpatrick. Mark, how are you? Good to see you.
25: Hey, good. I'm really glad to be on the show. Thanks, Joe. I am on the road and we are traveling. I've got 4 events today. It's crazy. Momentum is building and very excited to be meeting all these people in Idaho and talking about all these issues.
24: Is it an open secret that the governor might not be as MAGA or America First as he says?
25: Well, so here's the thing, is people are deceived. I like to give the example of the red sports car. All right, it's a shiny red sports car. That's what Idaho is, and everybody's walking around it, looking at it, checking it out, and they say, oh, it's so beautiful and red, and it's the reddest sports car ever. We're so proud of our red sports car, and then somebody says, pop the engine, and they pop the engine, and there's the dirty blue engine inside of it, right? and so that's what's going on with Idaho. A lot of people have not seen what's inside, the engine, or what's in, pop the hood and seen inside. And they just think we have this red sports car, and you have a media that keeps trying to keep the hood closed, and you have a governor who's trying to keep the hood closed. And so the people keep being deceived to think that they're in a red state, essentially.
24: You know, you hear a lot about people moving to Wyoming or Montana or Idaho. They're moving into the middle of the country, flyover country, which is not an insult, in my opinion. It's a compliment. You guys have a beautiful place there. Are you finding a lot of people coming from the coasts and somehow the governor changing to be more like them? Or has he always been like this, do you think?
25: Well, I think looking at his history, he's been a liberal all along. He was, in Iaki, which is essentially all about helping big business. And then he came into the Senate and he's voted on social issues that are liberal. He couldn't even vote for the right definition of marriage in the early 2000s.
24: Really?
25: He voted against a definition between being a man and a woman. Later on, it was passed. And our constitution says that marriage is between one man and one woman, of course, overruled by the Supreme Court right now.
24: Right.
25: But then you fast forward into COVID times, and he's signing up for all kinds of free money. He's shutting everybody down. He's shutting businesses down. He's shutting commercials down or churches down, and then taking money and then creating a bunch of agencies and services. And now we have a government that's 70% bigger than when he started just 7 years ago. I mean, that's a massive increase of the size of government. That's not very Republican. It's not very fiscal. In addition to that, he's signed and sent letters saying that we're eager and equipped to take more refugees. We've had a mass incoming of illegal immigrants into the area, and he does nothing about it. His job is to protect our borders, and he does absolutely nothing about it. In fact, he incentivizes these folks to come in. And then the reality of the situation, if we're just honest, we're taking taxpayer dollars and we're giving it to people who are not even Americans. He is

0: with Brad Little and he sits down with me, it's going to be clear to President Trump that I'm actually the actual conservative who's going to stand in righteousness and truth and actual Republican platform values. Whereas Brad keeps demonstrating that he does not stand on Republican platform values. Trump would fix that mistake and he would actually endorse me if he knew.
1: Mark Fitzpatrick, he's running against the incumbent. He's the GOP, a GOP candidate for governor of Idaho. Mark, M-A-R-K, Fitz, F-I-T-Z, Idaho.com. Mark Fitz, Idaho.com. Go and support his candidacy if you'd like to. Let's talk about that piece of video specifically. It seems as though when they don't know that they're being recorded and don't know that people can hear what they're about to say, they do tell the truth. I am a pro-ag guy. I'm a pro-farmer guy. I'm a pro, you know, producers of our food person, and I love what the farmers do, but clearly the lobby that's behind these folks is looking for cheap labor. Now you can increase how much you offer to pay. You can certainly hire Idahoans or Americans to come and do the jobs. Their claim was nobody wants the jobs. You have to have this cheap labor. You've got to do this. You've got to do that. And again, Brad Little looks like he's looking the other way on this. Is that something that you were surprised when you saw that on that undercover video or not?
0: No, I mean, I knew it, and anybody who's paying attention knows it. He's receiving his money from those same places, the big ag, the big potato, big ranch, and that's where he gets his support from and his money from. And it's clear that he has an agenda to help them keep this system going where they have cheap labor and they don't want to actually pay for Americans to do the work. I think, hey, let's get illegals out of Idaho and clean it up, clean up our education system, clean up our health and welfare, which is burdened down by illegals. And we're going to be running a lot more trim. And then we can look and see, hey, what has the dust settles? What is the open market determining as far as what's actually happening with employees? Maybe you have to pay them a little bit more, but you don't get your benefit of paying people illegally or under the table or whatever. Right. But at least we'll be able to move forward in a way where we're not taking on a bunch of debt and having the burden of all this fall on the shoulder of Idahoans and taxpayers.
1: It is, again, Mark Fitzpatrick running for governor of the great state of Idaho. You can support him, markfitzidaho.com. Retired police officer, we'll get into that and how that would possibly help you in the job in a second. Your campaign slogan is Idaho is not for sale. Why is that your slogan? Is somebody buying Idaho that I don't know about?
0: Well, I mean, there's no other explanation really for what's happening. There's just a lot of changes and a lot. We're heading towards socialism. You could argue that we're kind of there the way that the money's redistributed. To people that are not even Americans, and selling out our children's birthright. But, it's just unfortunate. And so the plan is to reverse course. We're going to come in. I'm going to bring truth and give truth to the people. Currently, the current governor is flying under the radar. He doesn't respond to the people. He doesn't respond to the media. The media doesn't challenge him ever because the media likes him. He's the best thing that a leftist media could hope for in a state like Idaho, where you have a lot of true Republican conservative people. And so we're going to come in, and I have a plan to get the truth, give it to the people, get the people far more involved, get them to be good stewards of the amazing government we've been given. I say I'm not for sale. I'm not for sale because I'm not doing this for myself. I'm doing this because I believe in truth. I'm a Christian man. Jesus Christ is the way, the truth, and the life. And right. I'm going to wake up every day and I'm just going to serve him.
1: It's Mark Fitzpatrick, markfitzidaho.com. I got to ask you about the whole illegal immigration thing, because if he's going to get the endorsement of President Trump, then Brad Little must be saying the right things about closing the border. He must be saying the right things about working with ICE. Is he working with ICE? He's not blocking ICE, right? There's no way Trump would have endorsed him. Is he saying the right things yet by that video, not doing the right things necessarily, but he must be saying the right things?
0: No, he doesn't. He doesn't even say the right things. That's how blatant it is. He occasionally says something about how he wants to help remove violent illegal aliens. And that's the last time I think he said something about that was in December. Okay. But that's as far as he'll go, is people who've committed a violent crime that are illegals are the ones that he says that he wants to enforce on only.
1: So he's not looking at illegal aliens as people who are broken the law coming across the border. He's literally saying you have to do something on top of that for me to get behind getting rid of you.
0: Exactly. Meanwhile, we have 28 languages being spoken.

0: in our schools, and homework is being given to students in both English and Spanish on the other side. And how do you learn in that situation? How do our health and welfare function properly and efficiently in hospitals and everything else? Idaho is heading down the tubes. We're on a course, and it has to be reversed. And this is the time. That's why I urge people to get out on May 19th and vote.
1: MarkFitzIdaho.com. How does it help you, if it does at all, having been a police officer?
0: Well, I think being a police officer is good for anybody. It's for life. You get to learn about people and deception and lies. I mean, that's the one thing that hit me the most is how much people lie in everyday situations. And it's got me to this point in life where I'm so disgusted with deception and lies. And this is the reason that's driving me to run, is because our government is filled with it. It's like it's embedded deep into the fabric of our society, and it's hard to imagine getting it out. But I am hopeful. I am hopeful because we do have people who realize this is a founding fathers moment. They're stepping forward and saying, I'm willing to risk this. I'm willing to risk that. For me personally, I'm willing to risk everything. I'm willing to risk my life for truth and for what's right. And to step forward and say, enough is enough. We're not going down this path anymore. We're going to have a society that actually stands on truth and righteousness.
1: GOP candidate for governor of Idaho. It is Mark Fitz, Fitzpatrick. Go and support him if you'd like to. It's MarkFitzIdaho.com. Talk to me about what gave you some national headlines. You had some sort of a hetero awesome fest or something, which I guess was going against or going, you know, adjacent to the pride stuff that goes on everywhere, it seems now. Although they just took away funding for the Pride Day or whatever it was in Key West, Florida. So maybe we're going to the right place. But tell me about the Hetero Awesome Fest.
0: Yeah, so 2 years ago, instead of celebrating pride and LGBTQ extremism like the rest of the world likes to do, I decided at my restaurant, Old State Saloon, that we would celebrate Heterosexual Awesomeness Month instead of Pride Month, and the world went wild. And I gained a whole lot of enemies and death threats and threats to burn down my building and threats to kill me, etc., and my family. And then I gained a whole bunch of support from people around the world, too. And, you know, since then and during those couple years after that, I've stood forward on different issues, whether it's that issue or political issues or social warfare issues, and basically kept course of just saying, no, I'm going to speak truth, and I don't care what kind of threats come in. And I've just built, again, a lot of enemies over those years on those issues and a lot of support. I've even had people call from other countries and offer to buy the next lunch, you know, for the next group of heterosexuals that walk in our restaurant.
1: Wow. So what does one do at the Hetero Awesome Fest? Are there activities? What do you do there?
0: Well, the month, I mean, it's more about the month. I did do an event also called The Fest, and we had bands and live music and everything else that you could imagine that would be fun at a regular festival, a family festival. It's just traditional family values. Inside Old State Saloon, we had some deals going on during the month. We had Beers for Breeders on Mondays, which is essentially a...
1: Come on!
0: It's a free beer for any male, heterosexual male, who walks in who's dressed like a heterosexual male. They get free beer on Mondays in June.
1: Listen, God bless you. You're allowed. I mean, I don't know what happened in this culture war that you only have to be some sort of a not in the mainstream, far left-wing LGBTQ XYZ 123 person to get any attention. Yeah, we can celebrate the fact that we're straight. We can celebrate the fact that we're married and have kids. Why wouldn't we? Listen, I'm glad that you did it. Let me ask you something, though. You brought up DEI in passing. Does the governor right now, Brad Little, does he believe in DEI? I'm guessing again. He must be putting out there, the facade must be that he's not. Is DEI an issue in Idaho?
0: You know, I think there's been a lot of movement towards eliminating it. In my opinion, it's not enough. You still see a lot of that sneaking through in our universities and being taught with different names. You have a very liberal type of education system that sneaks it through. And so it's definitely a concern. We need to strengthen ourselves up on that issue as well. As far as him goes, you know, he doesn't really comment too much either way on that. It's not really an issue that comes up with him very much.
1: Let's circle back to what we talked about at the beginning. I put out that video the other day. It's got 500,000 views at least, if not more now, on X. And I might put it on my other socials that are even bigger than X, because I want people to find out what's going on underneath the surface in some of these places. But I wonder, as we're looking at it going forward in a place like Idaho, you know, you're going to be more aggressive in your conservatism. I get that. But in going back to the video, the problem that was highlighted was they want illegal alien labor. They want to pay them pennies on the dollar. They want to make sure that other people who are from Idaho don't have the jobs where they probably should be able to vie for the jobs. Does E-Verify fix that? How do you fix that problem if you should take office?
0: Yeah, so the way we're going to fix it is pass a law that makes it illegal on a state level to employ illegals. And then I will, as the governor, create a team or division in the Idaho State Police that will fully investigate employers who employ illegals. We'll find some, we'll prosecute, and then after we prosecute a couple of them, I guarantee you nobody's going to be hiring illegals anymore in Idaho. When that happens, I recently went out and interviewed some gentlemen who were working on a job site. They admitted to me that they're illegal, and I said, what would happen if we had a law where there was no more work for you because employers aren't going to hire you because it's against law? And they said, well, I would go home to Mexico, or I would go to California and find work there and take my family with me. So what's going to happen is there'll be no more jobs. We'll take away all the benefits and the freebies and everything else. And then the people who are here illegally in Idaho will just go and they'll voluntarily leave and become California's problem. We're not going to need to jail them. We won't have to hunt them down. We won't have to get in embarrassing situations that make national news where there's shootings and things like that. You just cut off the freebies and they leave.
1: But here's the problem, Mark. As the people were saying, the ag representatives were saying in that video, we give them a piece of paper, they fill it out, we just have to accept what they say. There's no real verifying, you know, aspect to it. And if they say they're here legally, they say they came across legally, they say this is their name, they say this is their social security number, we, the business, are off the hook. How do you change that?
0: Yeah, you have to couple it, I agree, with another law that makes it very verifiable who they are. And that the people who are working, they need to verify that they're actually Americans. And prove it and show it so that we don't have taxpayers paying the burden for them.
1: And then you make the business pay a fine or pay the price or face the music. If the business owner isn't on the hook for some sort of responsibility, then they're not going to do anything.
0: Correct. Yeah, there needs to be some sort of responsibility for that. And there it needs to be a way that's not overly burdensome to them or expensive. So we need to work through the details on that particular type of bill, but it would make it so that they do need to do something to verify it, obviously, because they don't want to be in this position where they're employing people who are illegal, and that'd be against the law on a state level, which we would actually enforce.
1: It's Mark Fitzpatrick, GOP candidate for Idaho governor, taking on the incumbent Brad Little. MarkFitzIdaho.com. Go and check out his website. I appreciate the time and the access. And let's stay in touch. I want to see what happens with Idaho, because it looks like what happens in Idaho may, in fact, end up spreading to other states, and we want to make sure that we keep a close eye on that. Mark, I should say, not Brad. You're going against Brad. Mark, I appreciate you taking the time, and it's good to meet you today.
0: Thank you, sir. I appreciate it. Have a great day.
1: Brother. We're back after this. Stay right here.

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0: Gotta get out of here. 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
21: I'm Stacy Lynn. A cruise ship is heading to the Canary Islands. The boat is at the center of the deadly hantavirus outbreak. CBS's Raimi Inocencio on what's going to happen.
22: Spanish officials say that cruise ship will remain offshore and not dock directly on this island as passengers undergo health checks.
23: The U.S. has sent a plane with CDC staff to repatriate the Americans who will be placed in quarantine in Nebraska.
21: There are 17 Americans on board. They've been potentially exposed but are not known to be infected with the virus. The Trump administration is still waiting for a response from Iran to its latest proposal to end the war. CBS News national security contributor Sam Vinograd on the very lengthy and difficult process.
24: It takes time to negotiate on really existential issues like the nuclear program with Iran. The first Iran nuclear deal took 18 months. Even just laying out the framework for negotiations, which is what this MOU it would be ostensibly, is likely going to take more than a few days. That's because there's a lot of technical details. These are issues existential to the regime.
21: And the State Department says intensive talks will be held next week in Washington between representatives of Lebanon and Israel. It's been 1 year since Pope Leo became the leader of the world's Catholics. CBS's Nora O'Donnell tells us he marked the occasion touring Pompeii and has details of where he'll spend the summer.
25: About 15 miles southeast of Rome, nestled on the shore of an ancient volcanic lake, lies Castel Gandolfo.
26: Pope Leo is coming weekly.
27: I think he is going to end up being the pope that will visit this property the most in all its history. He told us that he wanted to come and make this the place where he recharges and prays and reads, goes on horseback, plays tennis, swims.
21: So what are the most popular baby names for the year?
28: What's your name?
29: If you were born in 2025 and are a boy, it's most likely Liam. For girls, it's Olivia, both topping the list for 7 years in a row.
28: What's your name?
29: The boys' top 10. After Liam, it's Noah, Oliver, and Theodore, followed by Henry, James, Elijah, Matteo, and William.
28: What's your name?
29: After Olivia, it's Charlotte, Emma, Amelia, Sophia with a PH, Mia, Isabella, Evelyn, Sophia with an F, and Eliana.
28: Won't you tell me your name?
29: I'm Michael, number one boy's name from 1954 to 1998, Toscano, CBS News.
21: And after peeking in the last decades of the 20th century, I learned that Stacy fell dramatically, with the exception of just a few years surrounding the 2004 release of the very popular song, Stacy's Mom. This is CBS News.
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0: And now, here's Armstrong and Getty. 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
40: Si, senor.
0: A dimly lit room deep within the bowels of the Armstrong and Getty Communications compound. And hey, y'all, today, Thursday, Little Friday, we're under the title of
40: Xi Jinping plays Winnie the Peacemaker, or Putting the Poo in Pulitzer. The Pulitzer Prizes are just crap.
0: I laid off that the other day. I've always been a big Pulitzer Prize fan, used to be anyway, because it would indicate some books I had to read. And the list this year is, I mean, they keep going further down the road of virtue signaling with their prizes. And the list this year is hilarious. There's not an article, news documentary, nonfiction book, poem, anything that's not about illegal immigrants' rights or trans rights or something like that. Not
40: or freaking up with Hamas.
0: Yeah, yeah.
40: There's Yahya Sinwar is the chair of the committee now.
0: Yeah, exactly. Or the up with the Palestinians. There's not a single thing that's not
40: an obvious political nod, which is hilarious.
1: Yeah,
40: actually, beautiful. I could go through the credentials of the board that votes for the Pulitzer Prizes, and it would become pretty obvious of how you end up where you are. But anyway,
1: which brings us back to that great piece of wisdom. Every institution, unless it is avowedly conservative, over time becomes more and more progressive.
40: Yeah, it's too bad because I used to really like it, as it would let you know some journalism that you might have missed that was really good, or some books you'd never heard of that were fantastic. But now it's ridiculous, like a lot of stuff. I don't know why everything has to fall apart. It's very disappointing.
1: You know, the greatest, simple to understand summary I've ever heard about what's going on, like with the Pulitzer Prizes and all of our institutions, colleges, et cetera, is that you, as a radical, you use racism or sexism or transphobia to scare away the current leadership or neutralize them. You take over the institution, then you keep using the same language they used. So it's almost like an invasion of the body snatchers thing. So it sounds the same, it looks the same, but you completely pervert its purpose. And that's like the Pulitzer Prizes. Same thing. No longer recognizes greatness in journalism and fiction and poetry. It's just pitching a particular political point of view.
40: So I've mentioned many times my favorite afternoon news show that I watch is Mark Halperin, and it's on YouTube. It's not on television anywhere. It's on YouTube. He has a couple of guests, and he goes through the news of the day, and I think it's the best news show on TV or video available. I don't even know what on TV means anymore. On my phone, it's the best news show.
1: What are you talking about, old man?
40: It's the best news show I can find on my phone at, 6 o'clock in the evening. Anyway, he was talking yesterday about how the lead story should always be the lead story. Whatever the lead story is should be the lead story, but people don't do it that way. He had actually an interesting anecdote if you're old enough. Maybe this was the beginning of the end. He worked at ABC News back in the early 90s when, Gladys, do you still work here?
1: No, that's wrong. You referencing a historical event is not a reminiscence. The harp is for reminiscence. You have overstepped your authority, sir.
8: Yeah,
1: this is fascism, Michael.
8: Personal references.
1: This is fascism.
40: You know, you're right. Gladys, you know what's on my side? She couldn't hear me. So I don't have to apologize. Luckily, she couldn't hear me because she's so old. Gladys,
1: I'm sorry I yelled. We all have our things.
40: See, if you're, we don't do this much early in the show, so maybe if you listen usually earlier in the show, you don't even know who Gladys is. She sits over in the corner with the harp, and if I were to say, I remember when I was in high school, Gladys would play the harp like that.
1: Yeah.
40: Which is an indication
1: of her. World War I vet, by the way.
40: Yeah, she is a World War I
1: vet. Senior member of the staff, yeah.
40: And because of that, she's one, shell shock, two, she can't hear.
1: Yeah.
40: And
1: and you yell at her? So insensitive.
40: It's the only way to get her attention. Anyway, you're right. I shouldn't have sung that. So back in the early 90s, ABC News was the number one news program and had been for a very, very long time with Peter Jennings. And Mark Halperin used to work there. And Peter Jennings was really big on the lead story is the lead story. And no matter what, we are going to go with what the lead story is. Mark Halperin making the point that the lead story every night right now is the war in Iran. It's the number one story. Don't jam in a missing woman or a fire somewhere or a video of a plane hitting the top of a cab or whatever the hell. The lead story of weather, the lead story is the
1: war.
40: How
1: about cruise passengers getting the rat poop fever?
40: He would say the war with Iran has got the longest consequences for the most people. So that's the lead story. I agree with that, by the way. But he said they were the evening news, they were the number one story, and their lead story was war in Iraq at that time. And they did it every single night. NBC News, though, with Tom Brokaw, decided to start going with OJ every night as the lead story. Overtook ABC News, the number one newscast, for like a decade. NBC got vaulted to number one doing OJ every single night. ABC never got back to number one again. So while one, you can hold on to your belief that the lead story should be the lead story, but the proof of what's going to get you the best ratings is to go with OJ or people dying of rat poop on a boat or a cool YouTube video or whatever the hell.
10: Damn! And
1: day after day after day of the plane that clipped the truck at JFK.
40: Right. Which is a cool video, but has no impact on anybody at all other than, did you see that cool video? God, do we not have enough in all of our worlds of have you seen the cool video, whether it's Instagram, YouTube, Facebook, whatever, that we need to have it on the evening newscast now?
1: Did you see the cool video? I think you may have just neutralized your protest. I think the evening news, in fact, I know the evening news, is now the refuge of ancients who don't know what YouTube is. And so they get their amusing videos on the evening news.
2: Whatever the, what, you know, evening news, morning news, your 8 o'clock Facebook news page you go to, whatever. I would like it if the lead story was the lead story all the time. But, you know, that ship has sailed with a bunch of people on it that have hantavirus.
1: Our lead story is the Epstein suicide note names five prominent Democrats. Is the fantasy headline of Republicans, but they will be disappointed.
2: The Epstein suicide note. Yes, we will get to that later. What was my point with the lead story? Oh, just getting us back to the war with Iran. That is a very, very big deal. How it at the same time that poll numbers show everybody's got a bad attitude about the economy and Trump and everything like that. And then the news people will say driven by the war with Iran. Yet, so everybody's bad mood is driven by the war with Iran, but you don't think the war with Iran is a story worth following. Okay. I'm not sure I see how this fits together.
1: Yeah. What's the term? I can't even remember. It refers to the fact that you can, especially online, monitor second by second how many people are tuning in, tuning out, staying with you, who they are, et cetera. It's micro responsiveness. It's absolutely perverted any informational media, because it's there's no leading, which may sound slightly pretentious, but it shouldn't be if you think about it. There's no informing people and leading them. It's just reinforcing their current prejudices and attitudes and what they think they want to hear, which I get is a business model, but it's just that's never been the way human communication, mass communication works. It was never possible, for one thing. And I would suggest to you that if you, for instance, parented your children in similar fashion, there would be horrific results. You would just constantly pander to their desires. That's what a lot of our media is.
2: Have we ever talked about this on the air? How we even had, we were meeting with a guy for a while where they can look at the ratings, like Joe said, on a minute by minute basis. And this guy could look at our, like when we're talking, like right now, and see, right when Jack started mentioning his, his motorcycle, the ratings, some people tuned out. They tuned over to the country music station. So don't talk about your motorcycle. But when you talked about, you know, whatever, the missing duck, the ratings went up. So talk about missing ducks more often,
1: not motorcycles, right. Unless you ride your motorcycle to rescue a duck.
2: And the problem with that is, it was Joe pointed out, but Joe's analogy has always been really good. Just like, you know, if you're putting all the ingredients in a chocolate cake, the chocolate and sugar, for instance, people would like a lot, but the salt and the other things that are flavorless that you have to have to make a cake. Right. And you'd end up with a bowl full of chocolate and sugar, which would not be a cake, and you wouldn't like it that much.
1: Right, exactly. I've always liked peanut butter and jelly sandwiches as the analogy. People really like the jelly. We need to load it up with jelly. Lots and lots of jelly. In fact, just give people a giant bowl full of jelly. Then they wonder, the consultants, why people don't listen anymore.
2: It's pretty much what happened with Raisin Bran. People like the raisins. Now it's just a box of raisins when you put milk on.
1: Before you know it, you're going like a goose.
2: Yeah, which I could use, frankly. We can get into detail on that later.
1: We'll definitely see the ratings drop if we do that. So let's not.
2: Okay, let's start the show officially. We are all over the place. We've never gotten to anything. I do want to talk about the one-page memorandum around the war in Iran at some point that is known now, whether or not they agree to it or not. Is this a win for Iran or win for Trump? I've heard some of my favorite experts on both sides of this, so we can get into that later. We do have the Epstein note. Anyway, starting the show officially, I'm Jack Armstrong. He's Joe Getty on this. It is Thursday, May 7th, the year 2026. We're Armstrong and Getty, and we approve of this program.
1: Let's begin non-pandering precisely according to FCC rules and regs at Mark.
8: The point of infection may have been Argentina, where investigators say the leading theory is that a couple caught the disease before boarding of exposed to rodents during a bird-watching tour that included a stop at a landfill.
0: There you go.
1: Oh. That is something I will not be doing on my upcoming vacation.
2: First of all, it's you bird watchers. I know you're one of them. Got to watch out for the bird watchers. They've got some ulterior motive always. You got to watch out for, you got to watch the bird. Who's going to watch the bird watchers? Has always
1: been a
2: motto of mine. But so a bunch of bird watchers decided to go over to the landfill and watch some birds and got the hantavirus from some rat poop. And that is what caused this whole thing.
1: Beautiful plumage as they eat the garbage. Oh, did you get a shot of that, honey?
2: Why does it smell like this? As we followed the birds slowly, we are now standing in the midst of a landfill. A dump, if you will.
1: Is there such a thing as rat watching? Because there are a lot of rats around here, honey.
2: Let's become rat watchers and we can write down in our little book, saw another brown rat.
1: This cough is a little persistent. I probably ought to see a doctor.
2: The most interesting thing of that story being hantavirus, they believe, being exchanged human to human, right?
1: Yeah, that one weird strain that's rare but nasty.
2: That's a big deal and kills 40% of people who get it? Holy crap! Yeah, so we got to talk more about that later. What a troubling story. Lots in the news today. And I hope you can stick around and comment on it on our text line. We'll give you that number when we come back. We've got headlines on the way. Lots of stuff today. Stay here.
37: Armstrong and Getty.
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2: The tough thing about being an honest broker about the war in Iran is you got Trump constantly actually overstating things, obviously overstating things, and a mainstream media that's rooting for a loss. So between those two things, it's hard to find where we are.
1: Yeah, and then the 100% of the time dishonesty of the Iranian regime. So trying to read the tea leaves, I mean, these are some tainted, nasty, deliberately fouled tea leaves. Good luck. I suppose we can take a look at the headlines. I'm sorry, I'm clicking around like a maniac. I just mentioned to Jack off the air. I spent way too long like working and reading yesterday. I sent myself like 30 different articles. Among one of the more interesting is this that, and I'll preface this by saying, don't ask a journalist what's happening with the economy and people's pocketbooks. Ask a business person, for instance, the CEO of Kraft Heinz, the people who sell us ketchups and sauces and all sorts of different basic foods. Their new mantra is value. They've realized people are running out of money by the end of the month, and they're even doing things like offering smaller sizes. So if you've only got $2 for ketchup and not $3.50, you can get yourself a small bottle.
2: It'd have to be very small.
1: Well, yeah. I mean, they're cutting prices, boosting promotions, and introducing smaller package sizes to appeal to cash-strapped consumers. So it's the opposite of the Costco thing, where you spend more but less per unit, and then you got the mac and cheese for the next 6 months. Kraft Heinz is saying, no, people are really strapped right now. I found that pretty interesting.
2: So, could hit you with the usual big headlines about the war in Iran and a couple of different things, but I'm going to hit you with a couple of dumb headlines. This one, Neil deGrasse Tyson has a response to President Trump's vow to release the UFO files. There's a lot to not care about there.
1: Wow.
2: What Neil deGrasse Tyson thinks about anything and the stupid UFO files story. The Epstein suicide note, allegedly, is out, and I think maybe we ought to make a t-shirt out of his final line on a suicide note. No fun, not worth it.
1: Wow.
2: That might be my slogan. Epstein's suicide note. No fun, not worth it.
1: I'll just get used to shouting that as you leave various activities that are no fun and not worth it.
2: How about this headline? PETA activists encase feet in cement in protest of some animal rights abuse thing in their mind.
1: Go ahead.
2: Leave them there. They got all these firefighters and cops there trying to jackhammer the cement out of there to get the people. Leave them there. fair. Why in the world is it any city's job to get some numbnuts activist's feet out of cement if they decide to do that?
1: Call 911, and we'll get there when we can. That's the Joe Getty doctrine. You paste your hand to it, you glue your hand to the floor of a basketball court. Well, you're going to have 7-footers stomping on your head accidentally, but you know, you're going to be in the way of the action, but the game will go on. So good luck there, Junior.
2: We'll have to get wound up about this later. Minnesota teachers empowered to keep parents in the dark about their child's health under widely adopted school policy. That whole separating children from their parents thing, which I had another doctor experience last night with my son that I want to talk about later.
1: Right. You don't have to tell your mommy and daddy about this. This will be our secret, say Minnesota government officials. California just doubled down on cruel sex change experiments on children. Not a single Democrat voted against it. Oh, and I've got another article about people voting with their feet and leaving jurisdictions that are engaged in such horrors. California would have you believe, well, people are leaving because housing is expensive. Eh, that's part of it.
2: You know about Tucker Carlson and Candace Owens, probably, if you follow that sort of media? What's the deal with Megyn Kelly and her switch on Islam in the last couple months? We can give you an example that's amazing coming up.
37: Armstrong and Getty.
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18: 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Don't be scared of the failures or the trials in one season, because they're there, good or bad, for the next season. So many people like quit or lose focus because of the season that they're in now. And I'm like, well, it's just a season. Like, I've won championships and I've lost championships. And I thought, you know, it was the same the next season. You know, you had to start all over no matter what, you know. I always want to encourage people, keep fighting that good fight, go after the next season, and then finish that game.
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23: 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The cruise ship hit with a deadly hantavirus is heading to Spain's Canary Islands. CBS's Remy Inocencio is there.
24: Spanish officials say that cruise ship will remain offshore and not dock directly on this island as passengers undergo health checks.
23: There are 17 American passengers on board. They'll be flown to Nebraska. Pope Leo will spend part of his summer at Castel Gandolfo. Reverend Manny Durantis is the town's management director.
25: He is going to end up being the pope that will visit this property the most in all its history. He told us that he wanted to come and make this the place where he recharges and prays and reads, goes on horseback, plays tennis, swims.
23: What were the most popular baby names last year? CBS's Michael Descano tells us.
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27: 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For girls, it's Olivia, both topping the list for 7 years in a row.
23: CBS News Brief. I'm Stacy Lynn.
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1: I think what we're seeing is evil. Like, are you allowed to kill people who've committed no crime? No. Super simple. You're not allowed to do that. Under no moral standard is that allowable. All of a sudden, it's allowable. It's allowable in Gaza. And our leaders are like, yeah, no, it's just totally fine. It's not fine. But certainly, it's repugnant to the Christian understanding of the world and the human soul. Every person has a soul. That's the Christian view. And not just the Christian view. It's the Islamic view, too.
2: So the Christians and the Muslims have a good view of the soul and whether or not you should murder innocents and all that sort of thing, but not the Jews. That's what Tucker Carlson's point is there. The Jews are a different breed of evil, killing Palestinians for no good reason. And nothing to say about Hamas, who they're about as Islam-y as you can get, according to them.
3: Well, that was just a masterclass in dishonest argument right there, but I won't go into it. I can explain Tucker pretty thoroughly in a few minutes.
2: So, this is a heck of a thing. First of all, realizing how old I am in the last few minutes, as I was doing a little research on Megyn Kelly, do you know how long ago Megyn Kelly left Fox? It's just short of 20 years ago.
3: No.
2: Yes. She left Fox in 2017. Oh, that's 10 years ago. Thank God.
3: That's 9 years.
2: I had it wrong, though. Yeah, well, it's coming up on a decade here pretty quick, but when she announced she was leaving. But, yeah, thank God I was wrong. It's only 10 years ago. It's still shocking to me, though. So Megyn Kelly followed O'Reilly for years on Fox. O'Reilly was the number one cable news show in America for 20 years, and Megyn Kelly was on right after him and would have really good ratings, because if you follow a big hit, people often just stick around. Back in the old days, stick around and watch the show. And she had more younger viewers than O'Reilly, even when he was number one. So people really liked that. So she was in her early 40s at that time and got younger viewers. And so every network in the country was interested in that. She leaves Fox for NBC in 2017. They give her a $70 million deal for 3 years, which made her one of the most high-paid anchors in television history at the time, Megyn Kelly, of anybody on networks, not just a cable news world, but anywhere. And then she had the blackface controversy, which I don't quite remember, and I'm sure it's not worth getting back into, but she stood up for somebody's blackface or something. I don't know what
3: that was. Stupid. Yeah.
2: But it was stupid. Anyway, she got forced out of NBC because the way her contract was built, they had to pay her the full amount, so she got her full $70 million. And then she went off into the world of a couple of different things and then getting this podcast going. But she has been, most of that time, I never have really watched or listened to her show that much, but I've kind of judged it by the kind of guests that she gets. For the past several years, she's had, for instance, Mark Halpern, who I really trust and think is an honest broker. Rich Lowry of the National Review, I trust and believe is an honest broker. There's a handful of others. But she has made a turn in just the last couple of months around the whole Jews-Islam thing.
3: Yeah, after an entire career spent otherwise.
2: Parroting,
3: Tucker, for that matter.
2: Parroting, you know, sort of the turn that Tucker Carlson made. And well, we can discuss later why she's doing it for money, or she actually believes it, or what's going on there. But, I mean, this has all happened fairly recently. Here's her talking about Islam way, way, way back in the ancient time of January of this year, just a few months ago. This is Megyn Kelly.
4: Islam is not consistent with the values of America, of the West. They should stay in countries that don't care about keeping church and state separated. They should stay in countries that don't care about protecting free speech. They should stay in countries that don't care about women's rights.

0: So you listen to that woman again, way back in the ancient olden times of January of this year, just a couple of months ago, and pretty clear where she stands on the world of Islam and certainly radical Islam. I mean, that's not.
1: And I would point out that that is an intelligent, deeply thought about, researched opinion. It's not somebody shooting off their mouth about a pop star. It is a person who understands geopolitics and religio-political movements.
0: After decades of covering the topic. Right. Here she is just a couple of weeks ago. Here, clip 81.
2: I think he's understanding there may be some new listeners over here. You know, like he's gotten very, very popular lately, I read, with Muslim viewers. Because he's been standing up for Islam, you know, and I have to tell you, Mark, it's been something I've noticed just since I've gotten sort of more clear-eyed on Israel, that a lot of the anti-Muslim rhetoric that's put out there originates with people who are very, very pro-Israel, who kind of need us to demonize them. Right. And I've taken a look recently at my own rhetoric on this to say, like, have I been manipulated? I want to make sure I'm not getting manipulated.
0: She was responding to a question by Mark Halperin, who I predict is going to stop going on Megyn Kelly's show, although that's a tough thing to do. They've got a working relationship where she's kind of his boss and helps him with his project. But anyway,
1: oh boy,
0: he was asking her about the turn Tucker took. Like, they were trying to have the conversation we're having about Tucker and Megyn Kelly with Megyn Kelly, and her answer is, well, I think what Tucker's doing is a breath of fresh air. I mean, he's brought in a lot of new listeners and viewers, young Muslim men. And I think, frankly, we need to take a look at, have we been misled by Israel in demonizing Muslims? So it's the Jews that convinced you that Islam was bad and you fell for it and now you're kind of embarrassed about it. Here's a little
1: now
0: more
1: that you're more clear-eyed about Israel. Yes, Megan.
0: Here's a little more Megyn Kelly for just the other day, 83 there, Michael.
2: He's having a lot of Muslim viewers flock to him. And so while he may have lost some contingent of the Fox News audience that's very, very pro-Israel and, you know, pro-Trump, and you can't say anything about Trump, for every one of those who leaves, there is another newer, younger audience member who does want to hear these traditional lines challenged and hear just new independent thinking. I mean, I'm experiencing some of that myself.
1: Ah, independent thinking, a phrase that will haunt the next few minutes of this show. Do you have more you'd like to say on this topic, Jack?
0: I've seen people put together montages of Megyn Kelly on Fox, on NBC, like way back in the day on CNN. I didn't even realize she was on there. She is, perhaps, a completely empty vessel. And the idea that she made a turn is the wrong way to look at it. She didn't have a position. She just took whatever position made her rich at the time. And for a while there on Fox, it was that position. And now she's deciding it's a different position. So she hasn't turned, really. She's just figured out which ways she thinks the wind is blowing money-wise.
1: I actually have a different story about a former a superstar MAGA grifter who is now a superstar anti-MAGA grifter because she saw more money in that. I mean, it's just a huge, everybody's a grifter these days, except us. So as to what's going on with Tucker, I have more or less brought the conclusion of what we're about to play to you. But here is a commentator by the name of Lee Trink bringing the receipts. And for the specifics that he cites, I want you to know there's visual documentation of everything he says, headlines and real stories and that sort of thing. Do you see it there, Michael? 86, yeah.
3: In late 2023, Omid Malik, a Pakistani-Iranian businessman with ties to Qatar, announced he was funding your Tucker Carlson network to the tune of $15 million. In March of 2025, you gave a softball interview to Qatari Prime Minister Sheikh Mohammed. Honestly, it was less an interview and more a back massage. Even more suspicious, Lumen 8, the agency that brokered your interview, was being paid nearly $200,000 a month by the Qatari government. But hey, that's just me noticing. And then the other Islamic shoe dropped. In a jaw-dropping moment, you announced you were buying a home in Doha, Qatar. And even more bizarre was your explanation. You said, and I quote, I am going to make a statement that I'm an American and a free man. A home in a country run by a monarchy, with no free press, ruled by Sharia law, and bizarrely calling that a

0: celebration of American freedom, while of course consistently praising Sharia law. Most of us, that was the final straw in understanding you've been compromised. Because it wasn't just a policy shift, it was a complete reversal of everything you've built your career on. So my challenge, Tucker, is come clean. Tell your audience who's funding your platform. Is it foreign money? What prompted these new positions that look nothing like your last 30 years? If you believe what you're saying, transparency should be easy. But until you are, I'm not going away. And this is just the first drumbeat. And I promise you, I'm going to be like a dog on a bone until we get an answer. Woof.
1: And who is his? Lee Trenk is his name. He spent the preceding minute and a half explaining that how all major and most minor news outlets, media outlets, I should say, their financing is completely clear. Everybody knows who owns Fox News and Breitbart and, you know, all of them, MSNBC, you name it, the New York Times. It's absolutely clear who is financing them. And if you claim to be an independent voice, not answering to the man, and that's your whole thing, it's all the more important that your financing is somewhat transparent. And Tucker's is top secret. And all of a sudden, he's super pro-Qatar and pro-Islam after 30 years of the opposite. Gee golly, I wish I could come up with a theory.
2: Well, and then so you think Megyn Kelly... I'd accepted Tucker had for either because his mind broke or the money or whatever had changed directions. But Megyn Kelly, and I guess it's because she has a lot of like mainstreamish, really top-notch pundits on her show. She made the turn for money?
1: So it would seem, yeah. You have to understand a couple of things. And I know your capacity to always be amazed by people doing evil things is a wonderful part of your personality. Qatar is spending tens of billions of dollars in PR money every year, flowing to our universities, to our think tanks, to our media figures. Tens of billions. Everybody has a sliding scale of principle to greed. And some people, even if they're kind of principled, if you wave $100 million in front of them, they can rationalize away putting their principles away in favor of the money. Like, I'm not going to have that much effect anyway. The Qataris are spending way more money on me than's justified. I'm not going to move fundamentalist Islam an inch down the field, please. So I'm going to do it because this is generational wealth for my family for the next 50 years.
2: Well, I don't get about that, and I've never been super rich, so I don't know what it looks like, but you're Tucker might be worth nine figures before this started. Like, he might be in the 100 million range. What do you mean for generational wealth? How many generations do you need to fund?
1: Ask Tucker.
2: I just don't get it. Megyn Kelly's richer than God. You start bad mouthing the Jews and downplaying the evil of Hamas for even more money? I can't imagine being that sort of person.
1: It's overwhelmingly likely that they are on Qatar's payroll. A word from our friends at Simply Safe Home Security. 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
2: So we need to fit this Megyn Kelly-Tucker Carlson conversation in with the rise in anti-Semitism. Obviously, they go hand in hand, because there's some really rough statistics out there around more attacks on Jews and that sort of stuff and what the hell's going on. So I'll have that a little bit later in the show. We'll spread it out, though. because we can't be the world's most depressing radio show, even though we often are. We got a mailbag on the way next. Stay here.
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2: Oh, wow, Peter Thiel is behind us, one of the world's richest men. What an interesting idea. Coming up in a couple of weeks in Las Vegas, the first ever Enhanced Games. Athletes from around the world allowed to use whatever steroid, amphetamine, whatever the hell you want to use, to try to be the best at track and field and swimming and weightlifting. It's the first ever do whatever you want to do to push the boundary of human capability sporting event in Vegas. We got to talk more about that later. That's going to be fun.
1: Yeah, why not?
2: Why not? Wear helmets. Right.
1: Jiminy. Yeah, yeah. Here's your freedom-loving quote of the day. Okay, about war. I like this one from Donald Rumsfeld for all of his sins. If it were a fact, it wouldn't be called intelligence. Interesting.
2: Meaning it can sometimes be wrong?
1: Rummy, yeah. Intelligence is the best guess.
2: Right. That's a good
1: point. Probably worth keeping in mind. Yeah, I like that one. Mailbag. Drop us a note. Mailbag at armstrongandgetty.com. My list just expanded, writes Mick. Add bird watching at landfills infested with mice and rats and attending snake shows with live cobras crawling up pants legs to the list of things not to do while on vacation. Indeed. Derek says, guys, I've listened to y'all for more than a decade now, started in Oregon, brought you with me to Colorado. Thank you, Derek.
2: But you've changed and I hate you now. Is that what the next sentence is?
1: No. Regarding the filibuster, the Republicans have to do something. The best idea I've heard is to put the filibuster up for the vote to enshrine it permanently.
2: Yeah.
1: If the Democrats block it, then you have to assume the worst scenario of the prisoner's dilemma and start stabbing, as you put it yesterday. Thanks for being my source of political news.
2: Yeah, I'd be willing to talk about that race to the bottom thing more later because I still stand by my beliefs.
1: Then Just Steve with some excellent analysis of Marco Rubio dropping various rap music origin phrases in the press conference yesterday.
18: They should check themselves before they wreck themselves in the...
1: And an unmistakable reference to Cypress Hill as well.
18: They're insane in the brain.
1: Right, exactly. So Steve writes, Rubio is playing 3D chess with his rap references as two of the founding members of Cypress Hill are Cuban Americans like Rubio and were famously in a well-known beef with, wait for it, Ice Cube. The references Ice Cube Killa by Cypress Hill and King of the Hill by West Side Connection and Ice Cube Side Project. This is all an obvious illustration of the United States beef with Iran with Rubio playing the part of Cypress Hill.
18: They're insane in the brain.
1: Ah, right. Whatever. Let's see. We've gotten a handful of notes like this from Anita. I support the bombing of Iran, destroying the regime, but I've always presumed there had to be a plan. But now I feel like this was all very much an impulse play by the president, flying by the seat of his pants. I don't want to believe it, but we're seeing it play out now. And I can't help but wonder if there really was a plan other than, you know, do the Venezuelan and get the same results.
2: The plan is to stop them from getting a nuclear bomb, and you got to do whatever you got to do to get that to happen. I am in full agreement with that.
1: Then a note from a teacher about kids with their smartphones not paying attention to class and quit yelling at the teachers. It's an interesting argument. We'll get to that in a few minutes.
2: Yeah, we got to talk about cell phones in the classroom. I heard a big story on NPR today. I can't believe this is a topic for discussion. It blows my mind. If you missed a segment, get the podcast Armstrong and Getty on demand.
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20: My name is Whitney Allen, and I'm a widow. My husband, Ryan, died. 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
0: I'm Stacy Lynn. This just in, a Frontier Airlines flight taking off from Denver International Airport was forced to abort takeoff after the plane struck a person on the runway.
3: South Frontier 4345, we're stopping on the runway. We just hit somebody. We have an engine fire. There was an individual walking across the runway.
0: That's from liveatc.net. According to a statement from the airport, the incident happened just after 11:15 p.m. Eastern. Denver Fire responded and put out what was described as a brief engine fire. All 224 passengers and seven crew members safely evacuated. The NTSB is now investigating. The Dutch cruise ship at the center of the deadly Hanta virus outbreak will arrive in Spain's Canary Islands tomorrow morning, where the boat will stay offshore for passengers to be medically checked. There are nearly 150 people on board, including 17 Americans, who will be taken to Nebraska. Dr. Michael Wadman is with the National Quarantine Unit at UNMC.
5: The quarantine unit enjoys an outstanding facility that's designed to limit spread of the pathogen that we're monitoring for. All of these passengers will be monitored for symptoms. They're all well at this time and will be coming to us for monitoring. We have protocols in the quarantine unit that provide for safe care of these persons.
0: Medical contributor Dr. Celine Gounder reassures us, though, this is not another COVID.
7: This is not nearly as infectious. Most of the cases we've seen of person-to-person transmission of hantavirus actually involved sexual partners. Not to say that this is sexually transmitted, but it's that level of intimate contact.
0: Secretary of State Marco Rubio says Washington is still waiting for an Iranian response to a White House proposal for a deal to end the war.
24: Their system is still highly fractured and a bit dysfunctional as well. So that may be serving as an impediment. I hope it's a serious offer. I really do.
0: Iran says the U.S. needs to end its naval blockade in the Strait of Hormuz. Virginia Supreme Court stopped a redistricting plan that would have given the Democrats an edge in the midterms. Director of Elections and Surveys Anthony Salvanto says every congressional district nationwide impacts who wins majority control of the House.
25: Just about 10% of the House is going to be what we consider a toss-up, only about 40 seats out of 435.
0: And Americans are expected to spend a record $38 billion this Mother's Day weekend, according to the National Retail Federation. That's 11% more than last year because moms are worth it. Several nationwide chains are offering specials like Krispy Kreme's Minis for Mom Donuts or Pizza Hut's heart-shaped pizzas. This is CBS News.
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13: Has this war made the U.S. stronger strategically or the opposite?
14: I think it's pretty much made the U.S. Weaker. Ultimately, I don't think this has been exactly what the United States bargained for.
2: And there you go. There's CBS Evening News coverage of the war in Iran. You ask one guy, did the war make the U.S. stronger or weaker? He goes with weaker. And in other news, what the hell? I actually uttered an oath out loud when I saw that in the news last night. I like Elliot Ackerman. That was the analyst there. His book about war. One of the best things I've ever read in my life about war. Highly recommend it to anyone. You could listen to it. He reads the book if you do the audio book, but it's so good. But anyway, asking one guy who says this has been, it's been bad for the United States, and then like, well, that's the final word, is nuts. If you've been paying attention to the war at all, there are all kinds of different opinions by lots of people giving their straight analysis of it's been a success, it's been a failure, it's been this, it's that, you know, mixture of... That's just, why? Why do we need to do this? Why treat us like we're idiots? Because we are idiots? Is that why?
1: That's the one right there. Yeah.
2: That was the CBS Evening News. God, that and bothered me.
1: Quote unquote journalists, talking heads, they're so incurious, as I'm frequently saying. I mean, it was obvious that he was noodling through the answer and gave an answer. It's made us weaker. How do you not follow up with, in what way? You obviously were struggling to answer that definitively, but tell me about your thinking. No, of course not. No, you just, good thing or bad thing, good thing or bad thing.
2: And actually, just we're going to play that to tease that we'll talk about the war in Iran later, not here. But every one of these discussions, whether it's made us weaker, stronger, price of gas, whatever it is around with the war with Iran, needs to be filtered through the, is it worth it to stop them from having a nuclear weapon filter?
1: And a heap and helping of, we're in the middle of it, so hard to say.
2: Yeah, and it's not over yet. Right. But anyway, more on that later. So the Epstein note is out. Here's what it said. If they find my body, Hillary did it, signed Epstein's mom, which is a joke.
1: A lot of ways to interpret that. It's a puzzle.
2: You can only get the Epstein's mom joke if you're at least 60 years old. From Welcome Back, Cotter, back in the day. Anyway, here's the actual report on Epstein's suicide note, whether it's real or not.
15: This is the purported suicide note that his former cellmate claims Jeffrey Epstein left behind the first time he tried to kill himself in jail. A federal judge ordered it unsealed tonight, giving the public and investigators their first look at it. They investigated me for months, found nothing, the note said. It is a treat to be able to choose one's time to say goodbye. What you want me to do? No fun. Not worth it.
1: Wow. All right. You know, it's funny. I had the same gripe. The Wall Street Journal has an article about this thing. It is 3, 6, 7 lines long, partial lines long, and they all edit it and summarize it for you. It's 7 lines long. Just say what it says. Here's what it says. They investigated me for months. Found nothing. So 15-year-old charge is unreadable. It is a treat to be able to decide, choose when time to say goodbye. What you want me to do? Bust out crying? No fun, not worth it.
2: That's my new slogan.
1: No fun, not worth it. I'm going to bellow that as I leave many a gathering. Meetings, court hearings, you name it.
2: Oh, and you just leave it. You're not arguing toward hanging yourself with your pants. You're different argument.
1: I'm going to stand up and say, no fun, not worth it, and walk out.
2: Aaron Katursky of ABC News goes on to say that it hasn't been verified if it's real or not, at least yet. And the question looms of, if this existed all these years, how did it just come out now? Which seems a little odd.
1: Well, it's a sealed part of a case involving one of his cellmates.
2: But still, somebody had to know that it existed. The cellmate knew it existed, obviously. And various lawyers, judges, whoever. All this time with everything going on with Epstein, there was a suicide note out there and it was kept secret. I find it hard to believe.
1: This con, it was one of his possessions. I don't know the law around this. It's possible it would be highly illegal to release it as it's evidence in a case. This guy was, I would guess, trying to use it as leverage to get a reduced sentence or whatever.
2: You going to tell me nobody would make an illegal leak around the Epstein case at this point?
1: Absolutely not. That would be unethical, Jack.
2: Really a throwback your head hilarious statement right there.
1: Yeah, I grant you that. Yeah, especially if TMZ is paying, you know, seven figures for it or whatever.
2: Everything around the Epstein case has been probably shouldn't have been leaked from day one.
1: Yeah, true enough.
2: And it's his first suicide attempt, which I had forgotten existed. Which to me makes it all the more likely that he killed himself, which I've always believed anyway. The fact that he tried to kill himself once before and nobody's doubting that that was real, or I've never heard anybody doubt that his first suicide attempt was for real. If you try to kill yourself once and fail, and then you end up killing yourself and everybody jumps to the conclusion of he couldn't have killed himself, seems kind of weird to me.
1: Of course. Sure. Michael, no the fun. Part you need to use is... What you want me to do, bust out crying? You need to yell that at Jack now and again. No fun, not worth it.
4: I'll keep that in mind.
1: Excellent.
2: No fun, not worth it.
1: Yeah.
2: Is that the kind of note you would write right before you hang yourself in your cell?
1: I like the, it's a treat to be able to choose one's time to say goodbye.
2: That sounds real.
1: Sure.
2: But no... No, of course, he's a sociopath, at least.
1: Incredibly self-indulgent to the point of victimizing many other people.
2: Because I was about to say, you got nothing for kids, wife, friends, posterity, nothing. But he's a sociopath who lived purely for his own pleasure. And the pleasure had come to an end. So,
1: well, he had neither wife nor kids, so that would be odd to shout out to them.
2: He has no kids?
1: I don't think so.
2: Never married?
1: Yeah, Ghislaine Maxwell.
2: I don't know if you'd think I'd know this, but I don't know it. I've never heard reference to a wife or kids.
1: No, me neither. No. I don't think he's the Marion type.
2: Either way, I suppose if you're a sociopath who's lived only for pleasure, there's not much to say when you've reached the end of the road. I guess the pleasure's over. Oot.
1: Who else are you going to name Jack? Jack, his beloved Uncle Jim and the Easter Bunny? What are you? You're in fantasy land here. Outrageous. I'm just mad because he was right about somebody would have leaked it. The cellmate, Nicholas Tartaglione, Nicky Tarts, guarantees called Nicky Tarts on the street, briefly shared the Manhattan cell with Epstein. He said he found the letter and gave it to his lawyers. The former police officer was later convicted of multiple murder counts and sentenced to life in prison. So he's a real treat.
2: Wow.
1: Yikes.
2: Yeah. Before we take a break and move on to other stuff, well, first this and then my favorite clip of the day.
1: Excellent. 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
2: So we've got to talk about the war in Iran at some point, where we are on that. There was a mayoral debate for Los Angeles. I really get the sense that in terms of news coverage, I think in California and nationally, there seems to be more attention on the mayoral race in L.A. than the governor's race, for whatever reason.
1: There's a lot there, I think.
2: I don't know if it's the personalities or the storyline with the fires or whatever.
1: Oh, yeah, that's it. You've got A, entertainment, because you got some big personalities, including this Spencer Pratt. Is that his name?
2: Yeah.
1: I'm not young enough to have watched his reality show. But so you got him. You got Karen Bass, who's a big name. You have the wildfire, which is a compelling narrative. And you've got a city that may be the target of more fascination around the world than anywhere else.
2: Mm.
1: Los Angeles, where dreams and movies are born.
2: So we've got some of the debate stuff a little bit later this hour, and we want to talk about the rise in anti-Semitism. But this is my favorite clip of the day. This is we opened the show with the opening clip from the show there, Michael. This is about the people getting sick and dying on the ship, the cruise ship and all that sort of stuff. They think they've nailed down where the hantavirus came from.
4: The point of infection may have been Argentina, where investigators say the leading theory is that a couple caught the disease before boarding of exposed to rodents during a bird watching tour that included a stop at a landfill.
1: Wow. Honey, did you sign us up for this tour?
2: Let's stop here in Argentina and go check out the... See, I've got every book, every bird in my book, I've checked the mark, including some very rare birds, but I haven't seen the Argentinian trash S bird yet, so nice. Let's go over to this landfill and watch it peck around in the garbage. Sure, a lot of rat feces around here. Anyway, we'll overlook...
1: I wouldn't worry about it.
2: I wouldn't worry about it either. Holy crap!
1: Yeah, I'm telling you, that's not a pleasant outing.
2: I always thought part of the whole bird watching appeal would be some of the locales you would go to observe the birds, not a landfill.
1: Right, honey, look, it's the Argentinian refuse hawk. Beautiful plumage. Or maybe they were rat watching and they followed the rats to a bird sanctuary and were disappointed at all the birds flying around.
2: Rat watching, that's what I should do. We're going to New York this summer. We're going to see
1: dread disease.
2: We're going to try to see the North American subway rat.
1: Ugh. And it's one of them habitat. Pizza rats they got there in New York.
2: Ew. Oh, we got more on the way that we mentioned. Stay here.
11: Armstrong and Getty.
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2: The more I read about this, the more interested I am at the very first ever enhanced Olympics is coming up in 2 weeks in Las Vegas. Peter Thiel is behind it. He's one of the PayPal mafia billionaire dudes. You've probably heard of him. He gets involved in politics all the time. I think, yeah, Don Trump Jr. is a partner with one company that's helped behind this. Anyway, the premise is pretty easy to understand. You know how they're really, really do their best to crack down on doping in most of your sports, whether it's the Tour de France or obviously the Olympics or anything like that. This competition is saying there will be no blood tests. Show up and race.
1: Oh,
2: just do whatever you want to
1: do. The roid games.
2: Yeah. Anabolic steroids, peptides, I don't even know what that is, growth hormones, stimulants, metabolic modulators, whatever you want to do, do it. Competing in track, swimming, weightlifting, attempting to beat official world records, $25 million in total athlete compensation on the line. So there's a lot of prize money to be made for winning, whereas most of your athletic events, you know, you're not winning any money. You hoped maybe you make money off endorsements if you win, but you don't get paid for being the world's fastest man until you start doing endorsements.
1: Is this brought to you by GNC or something? What is the point of this?
2: Well, I don't know if they're trying to put a positive spin on it or if they actually mean it, but to a certain extent, it's going to be to let regular people know about supplements you can take that will help you with your 10K or this or that. That aren't really harmful. Certainly, if you're going to just use them for a while in your life, there's no you know, bad effects for a lot of this stuff. But I don't know how you're going to separate that out from, okay, so that guy's taking something I could sprinkle on my fruit smoothie in the morning that would give me a little more energy. How are you going to separate that out from the fact that he's also taking human growth hormone for the last 20 years and he looks like a freak?
1: Yeah, this seems completely ridiculous to me, and I was right. So it's brought to you by supplement makers.
2: Oh, yeah. I think it's damned awesome.
1: Trying to get you to gobble whatever. Yeah, great.
2: To a certain extent, they just want to see what the limits are of the human body when using the best available supplements, drugs you can take to run fast, lift weights.
1: Yeah, I'd say it's going to be used to build Chinese super soldiers, but honestly, they got robot dogs with machine guns coming out of their eyes, so they don't need super soldiers
2: anymore.
1: Well,
2: and I guarantee they're already doing this anyway. They got platoons of men on all kinds of supplements, growth hormones, whatever. You know, the Nazis famously, and we didn't know this until the 90s, the Nazis famously, the reason they were able to pull off what they pulled off was they were on meth. That's how they did day after day without sleeping attacks, and nobody could stop them. They were on meth.
1: And radios. That's right, yeah. You're going to have a couple of heart attacks on the field of play and, you know, various infarctions and strokes and whatnot, but these guys know what they're doing. They're grown men and women. You're going to have some suspicious bulges in the women's uniforms, but that might be a transgender thing. You don't know.
2: I have no problem with this. I can't wait to see it. Now, your Olympic body and your various other races where they try to keep drugs out of it are hardcore against this and hate it and have preemptively banned any athlete that competes in this or coach. You're not allowed to participate in any of the, sanctioned non-drug athletic events anywhere in the world.
1: Wow. Even the coaches. So you've gone to the dark side. So you kept using the something or other Olympics. Obviously, that's not the actual.
2: The Enhanced Games is the actual name.
1: The Enhanced Games. I see. Okay. Yeah. Yeah. Huh.
2: Yeah. The Roid Olympics or whatever you want to call it. Or whatever people will start calling it. There was a Monty Python. Was it Monty Python bit way back in the days where somebody's trying to lift a really heavy weight and they pull and then their arms pull off and blood squirts everywhere? That could happen.
1: Yeah. Yeah, that's beautiful.
2: Tons of money on the line. They got $2.7 million going to be split across 60 different swimmers, different races.
1: Wonder if Leah Thomas is going to be there.
2: Wow.
1: I mean, do they limit it to, like, dudes, women in the women's sports, or can you just throw on a little makeup and claim you're a woman? Like, I don't know, California track and field.
2: What remains to be seen, it says here in this serious analysis of it, is whether athletes at the Enhanced Games will actually break records. The Olympics have the best talent pool for these sports on Earth, and though there are former medalists competing in the Enhanced Games, they're no longer, you know, at their highest competitive level, or they obviously would be competing at that level. So it's possible that even roided up best runners out there that are willing to take all this stuff can't run as fast as the naturally fastest 20-year-old Argentinian or whoever currently is the world's fastest man.
1: Right, right.
2: I guess Usain Bolt still has the record for the 100-meter dash. Can somebody beat his record being all roided up? I'll bet not.
1: Some fat guy who spends most of his time on his couch gets all jabbed up with various hormones and steroids and stimulants and all and runs on 100-yard dash. Yeah, great. That sounds entertaining.
8: That'd be awesome.
2: I think it's going to be fantastic.
1: Speaking of odd behavior and enhancement, the newest craze for plastic surgery in Asia will make you laugh. Man, beauty standards are odd. Coming up, the fiery mayoral debate in Los Angeles. Oh, the highlights are great. Stay with us.
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32: CBS News Brief. A Frontier Airlines flight taking off from Denver struck a person on the runway late last night.
33: Frontier 4345, we're stopping on the runway. We just hit somebody. We have an engine fire. There was an individual walking across the runway.
32: That's from liveatc.net. All 224 passengers and 7 crew members safely evacuated using emergency slides. The NTSB is investigating. Once the Dutch cruise ship hit with the deadly Hanta virus arrives in the Canary Islands tomorrow morning, the 17 Americans on board will be flown to the National Quarantine Unit in Nebraska. Dr. Michael Wadman.
34: We have protocols in the quarantine unit that provide for safe care of these persons.
32: Secretary of State Marco Rubio says the White House is still waiting for Iran to respond to the latest peace deal to end the war.
35: Their system is still highly fractured and a bit dysfunctional as well, so that may be serving as an impediment. I hope it's a serious offer. I really do.
32: CBS News Brief. I'm Stacey Lynn.
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1: So the question is, do we play clips from the L.A. mayoral debate or the governor's debate last night? You're saying there wasn't a governor's debate last night, and I'm saying, yes, there was. There was a California governor gubernatorial debate last night that got zero attention. Nobody even hardly knows it happened. They had debates two nights in a row. Did you know that? No, you didn't. It's weird, isn't it?
2: Seems like a lot. Yeah.
1: Isn't it weird, though, that the number biggest state in the country and everything like that, they had a gubernatorial debate. You didn't even know what happened last night. But I do want to throw this in. All the Democrats doing the whole raise your hand if bull S that they should ban from debates.
2: Mm-hmm.
1: Raise your hand if you're committed to finishing the bullet train. And all the Democrats raise their head. If they're governor, they will commit to finishing the high-speed rail project.
2: Wow. 250, 300, 500 billion, whatever it takes.
1: Still no trade. So,
2: there was a very jazzy mayoral debate in Los Angeles last night, getting a lot of attention for a handful of reasons, as we were chatting about earlier. Number one, I think L.A. is probably fascinates people around the world as much as any city on earth. The entertainment industry, the glamour, et cetera. Plus, you had the wildfire, which was absolutely horrible, and the response to it has been utterly incompetent. And we're going to accent that later on. But the other big topic, which any Cal Unicornian would say, yeah, of course, was crime and drugs and safety on the street. And it's terrible in L.A. You know, San Francisco has probably gotten more attention than it deserves compared to L.A.'s bums and junkies situation.
1: Well, and the L.A. Times pointed out yesterday, two different cities going two different directions, the two biggest cities in California, L.A. and San Francisco. San Francisco is completely different than it was a couple of years ago because of a new mayor.
2: And new policies, right?
1: And new policies.
2: So, just to kind of lay the groundwork for the debate, this was an enormous story yesterday in the world of drugs, but in L.A., Matt Finn of Fox News.
3: MacArthur Park is supposed to be a family park, but it's known for brazen drug use, and two gangs fight for control of it, MS-13 and their rival 18th Street Gang. I went to the historic park yesterday just hours before the federal raid. I saw people getting high, and all around were people apparently doing what's called the fentanyl fold, when people's bodies fold in half while on fentanyl. I also saw a young man hit the ground, go unconscious. He was revived by L.A. homeless workers who told him he overdosed, and they left him with boxes of Narcan.
2: Wow. We could certainly pause and reflect on the state of parks in California.
1: The fentanyl fold.
2: There's more.
3: Now, shortly after that, 300 federal and local agents stormed the area. They cleared the park. They cut locks on storefronts where drug dealers allegedly stashed product, six businesses in total. The DEA tells me they did a two-month undercover investigation and determined the Sinaloa cartel brings fentanyl and meth into Los Angeles, and it's sold and distributed from the park. 25 people are federally charged, including a female ringleader and her boyfriend associated with the 18th Street Gang.
2: Final clip.
3: Now, in one stash house alone, 40 pounds of fentanyl was recovered. Street value, $8 to $10 million, the equivalent of 190,000 potentially fatal doses.
1: For some reason, I can't stop thinking about the homeless workers there in the park, because I have a relative who was doing that sort of thing. And you're on the side of Jesus. I mean, that's the sort of thing Jesus would have done. But, God, that's got to feel like you're not getting anywhere. The drug addict who likes doing drugs and will tell you openly they don't want to stop died again, so you run over and revive them, and then they go back to doing drugs.
2: Under the watchful eye of the Sinaloa cartel, right, operating freely in Los Angeles. Yeah, those of you who live in normal parts of the country are probably shocked and horrified by all of this, as you should be. So there was, under that pall, they conducted a mayoral debate last night, as we mentioned. Let's start with the upstart candidate, Spencer Pratt, and some of the things he said.
4: What's your plan?
5: Thank you, sir. Well, first off, I was just talking to my friend Rachel, who works in downtown L.A. Downtown is so unsafe now that they have to serve the food. All the employees have to eat inside. They can't risk going out. That's why all these beautiful restaurants are closing, because it's so unsafe. So before we require city workers to go back into any buildings, we need to enforce the laws on the street. Councilwoman Rahman is talking about safety.

0: as a toilet, that it's policy. The LA Times article yesterday talked all about because Silicon Valley and AI has blah, blah, blah. No! The people got so sick of it, they elected a mayor that swore he was going to do something about it. And I'm telling you, because I've seen it with my own eyes, it went from you couldn't walk through Union Square. There was a temporary police headquarters set up next to the park there because everything was so bad, to where the last couple of times I've been there, I haven't seen a single homeless person. Not one. That was all because of a change of mayors and a change of policy. And you could do that in Los Angeles, too.
1: Junkies, street people, right? Legendary stores that were there since your dad was in the Merchant Marine are closed now. It was terrible, but they've bounced back to some extent. The only contradiction I would offer is that the Silicon Valley AI thing matters because in all of these cities, in all the blue cities, and Portland, I've got a report on Portland that'll make you weep for that once great city. The poor people and the middle class people are screaming, please clean up the streets, enforce the law, but the progressives ignore them. In San Francisco, you've got the super duper heavyweights of tech who are saying, you got to clean up the streets. So they're being heard. Anyway, Spencer Pratt went on.
2: First off, inside safe, I like to say inside safe makes all of us outside unsafe. The reality is no matter how many beds you give these people, they are on super meth. They are on fentanyl. The DEA statistic says 93% of this is a drug addiction problem. Nithya, Councilwoman Robbins' plan for treatment first, I will go below the Harbor Freeway tomorrow with her and we can find some of these people she's going to offer treatment for. She's going to get stabbed in the neck. These people do not want a bed. They want fentanyl or super meth. These ideas cost us over $400 million to house for 3,000 people for $400 million. It's an absolute failure for both of them. They're a team.
0: I wish he and others would just state it more clearly. It's not a housing problem. It's a drug problem. It's not a housing problem. It's a drug problem. Spend your whole 3 minutes saying that.
1: Right. I mean, that 93% is drug addiction is a great statistic, but I get it. He was excited. He went super fast. But yeah, that needs to be repeated over and over and over again for reasons we've discussed. You have three separate problems. You have an enormous drug problem, a significant mental illness problem, and a very small housing problem. And yet the activists who profit from this, remember those hundreds of millions of dollars in L.A. or tens of billions of dollars in California? Somebody's getting that money. They like to pretend that it's just a housing problem because the money keeps flowing. Next clip, this is Councilwoman Rahman, Nithya Rahman, who Spencer was referring to, responding to what he just said.
3: You have 30 seconds to respond. And then Conan has a question that coincides with all of this, please.
4: Great. I mean, I'm not sure how to respond to that vision of Los Angeles. This is a MAGA Republican's idea of what Los Angeles looks like. This is really not the city that I love so much.
1: That was the answer. The question is, what does it sound like when somebody has no argument on their side?
5: But it works.
1: You hem and you haw and you call them a MAGA Republican. Yeah, well, yeah.
0: In places,
1: you get the government you deserve.
0: In blue states and blue cities, it works. Yeah, but the Republican is a Trump adjacent. You know, it's like voting for Trump, voting for that guy. So,
1: yeah, yeah. Well, if you fall for that, you get the government you deserve. One more clip.
6: This is a yes or no question, an answer. So there's an LA council member. He wants voters to decide. He is saying that non-citizens, should they be allowed to vote in local elections? Is this a yes or no, Mr. Pratt?
7: No.
6: Mayor Bass?
7: It depends. It's not a yes or no.
6: Yeah. Depends on what?
7: Well, first of all, when you say non-citizens, it doesn't mean they're here illegal. It doesn't mean they're undocumented. They could have green cards. They could be here perfectly legal. And there's a lot of states and cities that do that on very, very local elections. We have to see what the councilman is proposing.
6: Councilmember Bremen.
4: Yeah, I would say, again, it does depend. In other places, school boards have non-citizens.
1: Yeah, yeah. That's, you know, that's a pretty good illustration of how it goes with conservatives and progressives. He followed the rules, even though we're not big fans of yes, no questions. Although this one, I think, is reasonable. He followed the rules. They filibustered and there's no sanction for it.

0: also thought during one of those answers, it's amazing the leap in talent. Apparently, it's necessary to go from mayor, even of Los Angeles, you know, one of the biggest mayor jobs in the world. You're still single A ball for debates compared to like presidential candidates. It's interesting.
1: I like the line about getting stabbed in the neck.
0: That was good.
1: Great. They don't want housing. They want super meth. All right. Here's what you want. You want to take care of the
0: people. Stabbed in the neck.
1: You want to take care of the people you care about after you're gone. You got to face up to it. It's a grown up thing. And you know, you ought to have a will or a trust for your kids, for your assets, etc. But you've been intimidated by stories of, you know, lawyers and money, whatever. 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
0: Yeah, I keep harping on it, and I will stop for now. But I've never seen any area anywhere in my life change the way San Francisco changed with a change of mayors. It's amazing. It's amazing. You can't emphasize it enough. Policy matters. Too many people. I think we're just built to kind of think, well, times change and things change. No, the policy matters.
1: Injustice. No, it's injustice. It's systemic racism. It's income inequality. It's all ideological, this theory and that theory. That's what people have been convinced of. No, it's policy.
0: Did they get all the hantavirus people off of that boat? We'll have to get into that story later.
1: Plus, I'll give you 137 guesses what the most popular plastic surgery is in Asia, and you're not going to get it. Okay. Beauty standards around the world are so nuts.
0: Well, I want a butt lift, so I'm hoping that's becoming popular. Stay here.
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11: You should ask for a little more, I promise you. There's never a team member on that line is going to say no to you. We will continue to put heaping spoonfuls of food in bowls and Doritos. It has always been our brand ethos, and it is still to this day. We serve big, beautiful bowls and burritos. No questions asked. I tell my team all the time, put as much food in that bowl and burrito as you possibly can. I want the consumer to tell you it's too big.
12: That's a guy at Chipotle. Wow.
13: It's the CEO.
12: So is that, I'm amazed. I don't feel like I go to restaurants because, oh, their portions are so giant. I don't ever go anywhere where the portions aren't giant. So that's not a draw for me.
13: That's squarely aimed at the young man market, isn't it?
12: Or the poor?
13: Or the gal who knows she can get 2 to 3 meals out of the burrito that's the same size as her head. Yes.
12: The problem with burritos is every time I get one anywhere, when I start with it, holding it in my hands, just like I held Sam and Henry when they were babies, roughly the same size.
13: Yes.
12: The burrito, wherever I bought it. I said to my son the other night, do not let me eat this whole thing. Look, I'm holding this. This thing feels like it weighs 5 pounds. There's no way I should eat this whole thing, all right? If half of this isn't left when I stop, I've made a mistake. And then I eat the whole thing.
13: Damn, you're like a hungry bear.
12: Well, you get going and it tastes good and you think, ah, but then I'd have to wrap it up and put it in the car and the car's going to smell. Might as well just eat it.
13: Okay. All right. Yeah. I don't know. There's a show of hands to those of us who are able to restrain ourselves and take a bit home. Yes, that's fun. Anyway, well, anyway,
12: I used to tell my kids.
13: It's part of your charm.
12: If I eat this, punch me in the neck. You know, yeah. Whatever, like, then Henry punched me in the neck one time, not realizing he was kind of what I was, like, you know, a saying rather than ordered. Wow. It really hurt getting punched in the neck, so I've had to change my directions.
13: Yeah, imagine getting stabbed in the neck, like in the L.A. mayor debate. Anyway, so the other day we brought you the story of how Mar-a-Lago face is the hottest thing in plastic surgery, and how really rich women show how rich they are, not with a designer handbag too easy to get, not by flying first class too easy to do. No, by getting their face carved up, by getting too much quote-unquote plastic surgery. It's insane. Beauty standards, especially for women, are one of the most just fascinating and crazy topics on earth. The most coveted cosmetic enhancement in Asia right now, elf ears. Demand for injections and other measures to artificially enhance ears is soaring, especially in South Korea, where a wide face is something to hide. Elf ears are the coveted look in beauty-obsessed South Korea, where residents seem to be on a never-ending quest for cosmetic improvements because they're not having children.
12: That basically be pointy ears?
13: Larger, more out from your head, and or pointy ears.
12: Wow, the larger out from your head is a surgery that was, like, lots of people get to get rid of that.
13: Yes, in the West. Yeah. Larger ears can create the illusion of a smaller face, a prized trade in East Asia where big heads aren't usually a big plus. Japanese use handheld massage rollers to reduce overnight facial swelling. Chinese deride people with larger, flatter mugs as having pancake faces. Koreans idolize an angular V-shaped jawline. Evidently, the elf ear movement swept through all of those countries in recent years, but has really stayed on in South Korea. The country is home to the Beauty Belt, a Seoul neighborhood that has more plastic surgery clinics than L.A., Miami, and Rio de Janeiro combined.
12: I feel like advanced Western society used to look at those African tribes, like that put the plates in their lips to make their lips all big and flappy. Or if you put the rings around your neck to stretch your neck out, is like really backwards and simple. And how ridiculous is that? But we're doing the same thing, just in a different way.
13: Yeah.
12: It's just as ridiculous to do whatever Jeff Bezos' wife is doing.
13: And here's a glimpse of the modern world. Elf ears first emerged about 5 years ago when an influencer in China posted about undergoing surgery to have more prominent pointy ears. The hashtag elf ear cosmetic surgery now has more than 780 million views on China's Weibo. That's just China, which is admittedly a giant country. But as the trend took hold, less invasive options began to arise for the elf ear curious. Besides filler injections, there's also tape designed to create a similar effect when wedged behind the ears. Still, the look didn't fully latch on in South Korea until last year when a K-pop singer named Mimi, part of the Oh My Girl group, confessed to using elf ear tape. Thousands of ear tape products proliferated online. Queries for ear filler exploded by 1,200% on Barbie Talk, an information platform for cosmetic influencers and cosmetic procedures.
12: I don't think I could date a chick with elf ears. You're going to have to throw on a beanie. I just can't look at those.
13: No. Elfin haircut is kind of cute, but I don't know if I need the ears.
12: The pointy ears?
13: South Korea really needs to have some children.
12: Yeah, yeah.
13: Weirder.
12: Too much time on your hands. Warner Ann, pretty big story. We haven't touched on it much. Where are we on that whole thing? The ceasefire?
13: Nobody knows.
12: Who's winning this whole deal, by the way, is probably worth taking a look at briefly. Among other things on the way, if you miss a segment, you can get the podcast, Armstrong and Getty, on demand. Subscribe, and then you'll get it every single day. More on the way.
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19: I'm Stacey Lynn. A Frontier Airlines flight taking off from Denver late last night struck a person on the runway, as you hear from liveatc.net.
20: Frontier 4345, we're stopping on the runway. We just hit somebody. We have an engine fire. We have 231 souls on board. We have 21,320 pounds of fuel on board. There was an individual walking across the runway.
19: This man was on board the plane.
21: We were already taking off, and we were going pretty fast, and I felt like the plane started to tilt up when out of nowhere, we felt like a thud and heard like an explosion.
19: All the passengers were safely evacuated. The NTSB is investigating the incident. A cruise ship will arrive in the Canary Islands early tomorrow. The ship is at the center of the deadly hantavirus outbreak. CBS's Raimi Inocencio is with residents who aren't happy.
22: I think this is a second pandemic.
23: As the Hondia sails nearer and nearer, protests are popping up across the island. Residents here say they do not want any of those passengers on their land.
19: CBS News medical correspondent Dr. Celine Gounder tells us what will happen to the 17 American passengers on board who may have been exposed but are not known to be infected with the virus.
24: The CDC is deploying a team of epidemiologists and medical professionals to the Canary Islands, so they'll assess each American's level of exposure, how much were they exposed to somebody who had hantavirus. From there, they will fly on a government medical repatriation flight to Nebraska. They'll go to the National Quarantine Center in Nebraska at the University of Nebraska Medical Center. This is the only federally funded quarantine site in the country. A second CDC team will be deploying to receive them there.
19: The Trump administration is still waiting for a response from Iran to its latest proposal to end the war. And CBS's Sam Vinograd reports tensions remain high, with the U.S. and Iran exchanging fire this week in the Strait of Hormuz.
25: The question here is whether this tit-for-tat exchange of fire is going to outpace negotiations to actually establish an armistice or end the war.
19: Are there really aliens out there? The Pentagon released a bunch of UFO videos that have been hidden from the public for years.
26: One of the videos released was taken in Greece in 2023 and shows what witnesses described as an object near the surface of the ocean making multiple 90-degree turns at approximately 80 miles per hour.
19: That's Pentagon reporter Eleanor Watson. She says that is not typical of anything that we know that flies and can be identified. This is CBS News.
27: What is going on?
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31: Hello, this is Topo Padilla from Greg Padilla Bail Bonds. As my father, Greg, and I work up and down the state and around the country for that matter, we get asked all of the time, how does bail work? People truly come to understand bail and why it is so effective and needed in our criminal justice system. Another great opportunity is when someone who works within the legislative branch, the judicial branch, or anyone connected in the criminal justice system asks us questions about bail, and we can better educate them about bail. It is an honor to provide this information with integrity and facts about what we as bail bondsmen do. 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We just wish they would ask questions about how bail works first and how and why bail is so effective in making sure that people appear in court. 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That is 446-B-O-N-D. 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
28: And now, he is Armstrong and Getty.
29: Into this war, Iran says it's considering a new proposal from the Trump administration to bring it to an end.
32: They want to make a deal. We've had very good talks over the last 24 hours, and it's very possible that we'll make a deal.
29: Sources tell ABC News the administration has sent Iran a one-page memorandum of understanding, laying the groundwork for 30 days of negotiations on major issues, including the future of Iran's nuclear program.
12: That's interesting.
13: What's your gut reaction to that?
33: Well, I'm trying not to be led by various pundits. I heard some pundits that I like saying, telling Iran they got 30 days, you know, to basically think about this or to take a break from being pounded or whatever is nothing but a gift to Iran when you've got them on the ropes. So I don't know.
13: Yeah, and we can talk about China's involvement, and we really have to, but I can't believe it's another tentative partial agreement with Iran and 30 days of negotiations. About, this is what they've done the last 312 times in a row.
33: And then I was looking at this. Hugh Hewitt tweeted out that talking with John Podoritz, who is his stuff is all what's best for Israel, said the 14-point deal is a disaster unfolding in real time. And I don't know what parts of the 14-point deal he doesn't like so much.
13: Hugh's a pretty sober guy, too. He's not a bomb chucker.
33: No. So I don't know what they feel the disaster is in this 14-point deal, because it would they'd have to give up all their uranium, 20 years before they can start doing anything with uranium again. Anytime, anywhere inspections, at least that's what we're asking for.
13: Mm-hmm.
33: They get a lot of money back, though. I guess the idea would be that Iran has always lied and cheated, and you're going to give them a bunch of money, and then you got, like, basically the Obama deal. You give them a whole bunch of money to then lie and cheat with.
13: Right, right. And you know, we could go over their playbook more specifically. Of 14 points, they'll agree to 11 of them. Then they'll say the last three were super close on these two, so they're not a big deal. Let's talk about this last one, and that'll go on for quite a while. And then finally, they'll come up with a tentative settlement for that. Then they'll say, let's talk about those other two. And it'll turn out there is actually quite a gulf between them. And that'll be strung along for a long time. Then they'll go back on points 2 through 5.
33: Yeah, but maybe.
13: And then
33: that's...
13: if you ever get to the conclusion, they'll immediately start cheating on it.
33: Maybe that's fine, though, which I will explain my thoughts after the rest of this report from ABC News.
29: Iran has not agreed to anything yet and remains publicly defiant, one official declaring Iran has its finger on the trigger and is ready. But the American blockade is squeezing Iran's economy. Today, the Pentagon announcing U.S. forces fired on another Iranian-flagged tanker.
33: Yeah, so she made the point that I was going to make. The people that say 30 days is a gift to Iran, it is. We've got their country blockaded. They're losing $500 million a day. And according to a lot of reports, they're running out of places to store oil, blah, blah, blah, blah. So seems to me that we're putting the squeeze on them more and more every single day.
13: Yeah, unlike a lot of the media, I like looking at both sides of the argument. So here's the counter argument to my rant. What if we got the squeeze and the inevitable capitulation of the regime? Because, I mean, they're really getting squeezed without the bad PR of the bombs falling.
33: Well, right.
13: And
33: right.
13: All it'll take us is a little more patience.
33: Right. I don't know that Trump did this on purpose, but it seems like where we are now is that we are committing a major act of war, blockading a country from being able to getting anything in or out. I mean, that's a... You go to war over that sort of thing. And we're getting away with doing it, and it's being called a ceasefire by everybody. Mm. And you don't have people protesting in the streets that we're starving Iranians or we're imperialists or anything like that. People are treating this like it's part of the ceasefire, blockading a major nation, which is a bit of jujitsu with the coverage of this whole thing, it seems to me.
13: Right, maybe.
33: I don't know that it was on purpose, but that seems to be where we are.
13: If indeed the squeeze is effective, there are days I find myself wondering whether it will be just because the IRGC doesn't give a damn about the people of Iran and they have enough revenue streams that they can let oil go to hell for a while, counting on the U.S. to step in and help them rebuild after they make nice. It's difficult. These are some clever, clever, duplicitous people. I mean, they are the ultimate con man. So it's tough to know exactly how to deal with them, obviously.
33: I still like the fact that Iran threatened the UAE by saying, we'll send you back to the time of riding camels, which is a really good threat.
13: That's a really good threat. Go ahead and say something or play another clip. I'm working on something here.
33: So, to me, the question is this blockade doing the sort of damage that Wall Street Journal and the Trump administration say it is? If it is, then I don't understand what the problem is with giving them a 30-day ceasefire if it includes a blockade that's devastating their economy.
13: Yeah, it says you. I say this is just more tostada. Trump often stalls temporarily after direct action. It's tostada. It's not taco anymore. That's clearly not true. It's tostada. What do you think, Michael? You think that'll catch on in the New York Times?
9: I don't think so.
33: Maybe it's an enchilada. Every new challenge iteration
13: has.
33: I don't know, I'll have to work on it.
13: Idiotic something. Yeah. Anybody making, you know, definitive pronouncements about this is a failure. It's a quagmire. He's an idiot. Never listen to them again. If you see them walking down the street, pelt them with, I almost said, rocks and garbage, which was a catchphrase on the Letterman show like 35 years ago. But I would never want anybody pelted with rocks. I abhor violence. But yeah, it's a mystery what's going on. One page memo of understanding.
33: So did you want to do this Brett Baer Walt stuff? Because I haven't heard it.
13: Yeah, I think so. So Brett Baer had Mike Waltz on yesterday. Mike, formerly National Security Advisor, and got kind of shoved aside to the UN. He was one of our favorite conversations when we were at the RNC. Extremely bright, clear, a great patriot, etc. So he's now repping the U.S. at the UN, and he is pushing a UN resolution that essentially says you can't lay mines and charge tolls in international waterways that have been forever open to navigation and shipping. Can we at least get together and condemn that in the UN? And here's some of what he said.
9: I mean, the administration doesn't hide the fact that it doesn't have a great relationship with the UN as far as its respect for its ability to get big things across the finish line. It would seem like this would be a thing that the world would say, oh, no, you can't do this.
10: One would
9: is
10: think,
9: the world saying that?
10: Well, one would think last month, Bahrain, which is also on the Security Council, that's been attacked by Iran, led a resolution, a UN record, 136 countries agreed that resolution was condemning Iran for attacking civilian infrastructure, launching missiles into ports and airports and hotels and resorts. I mean, they've literally attacked their neighbors in all directions, trying to sow Max Payne in order to gain some kind of leverage. You saw international condemnation for them doing that. What we're asking is additional condemnation for the sea mines that they put in, for the toll and the toll system that they're trying to levy on every ship that passes through, which of course would then be passed on to consumers all over the world.
9: And I just think...
10: Who's going to oppose that? I mean, that's the question we're really asking.
9: Right.
10: China and Russia going to oppose that on the Security Council? One would hope not, because their economies are affected as well.
12: First of all, who knew there were 136 nations? Secondly, so a record number of nations voted, hey, Iran, you can't do that, but no teeth to it as usual at all. Like, there's no leverage whatsoever to actually accomplish anything. That's fantastic. If you're a UN person and you vote, do you go back to your hotel room feeling like you're doing something for the world?
13: No, you feel like you're staying in a great hotel.
12: You're probably thinking, paid. I wonder how long I can hold on to this amazing job. I vote on stuff. I talk about stuff. I stay at nice hotels. I ride around in the back of fancy cars. This is
13: going
12: awesome.
13: Out to a 3-star Michelin restaurant tonight after cocktails. How long do I have to take a shower? Yeah, I'm good. Play that last clip. Why not, Michael?
9: Even if this deal works out and there are real questions about how the Iranians who are doing the negotiations, are they the same Iranians who are going to back up what is put on the piece of paper? But let's just say a deal works out. It's still going to take time, right, to make sure this all is implemented?
10: That's right. Well, it's going to be inspect and verify. There will be no trust involved there in making sure another UN agency, the IAEA, the International Atomic Energy Agency, can get its inspectors in and inspect anytime, anywhere that Iran is abiding by any deal that their negotiators sign up to. But regardless of that, to your point, you've still got sea mines floating in international waterways. You've still got this attempt to extract tolls. And this is what we're asking the international community to condemn and say, absolutely not, not just for now, but any future conflict.
13: You know how a giant company will occasionally spin off several of its divisions because they're not profitable. It'll go back to its core mission, et cetera, et cetera. If the UN can't get together on this, they've got to be just diverged or whatever, just split up. Let's come up with like two or three things they do reasonably well, retain 20% of their current bloated, idiotic structure, and make that the new UN. You can't possibly defend it as it sits now. It's terrible.
12: To the point that was being made there about, you know, which faction of Iran are you talking to, the country's foreign ministry spokesman yesterday said that his government is reviewing the American plan and would convey its views up to the Pakistani side, which is not exactly a ringing endorsement. Will you go out with me? I will convey my views to others. That sounds like a no.
13: I'm right here.
12: And then earlier in the day, a different Iranian official had dismissed the proposal, the one-page memorandum, as a list of American wishes. So it doesn't sound super positive.
13: Wow. Wow. Let's pause for a brief word from our friends at Incogni. Your personal information is valuable and far more accessible than you may realize. 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
12: Yeah, Incogni uses the laws that exist to go after these data brokers and make them get rid of your information. 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
12: Joe needs to talk me down.
13: Uh-oh.
12: Because once I get started on the topic of this whole hospitals separating parents from children thing, which I encountered again last night as my son had a had some minor surgery, it makes me so insanely angry. I am really actually worried I'm going to get arrested.
13: I'm afraid I'm not the man for that job. Talking you down.
12: So I'm trying to decide whether I even can start on that topic or not. I realize it's not happening everywhere in the country. I don't know how many places it's happening, but the hospital I go to, they are hell-bent on the parent should not be involved, which is nuts. Absolutely nuts. But I'll decide whether I can handle that topic or not, and we got other stuff to talk about. Stay here.
11: Armstrong and Getty.
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20: 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And it was my big break as a producer. And I got to New York and production was halted. I had very little money. I went backwards in skill set and was doing PA jobs. I opened up a lot of opportunities and made a lot of really great connections. And that really snowballed into the career that I have today, which was nothing I would have predicted I would have ended up doing.
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21: 1 million people. That's how many people go blind each year. That's a staggering number. Hi, I'm Randall Avolio, President and CEO of SEE International. By the end of this year, 1 million men, women, and children will have gone blind. 285 million people worldwide are visually impaired, and 90% of them live in developing countries. Here's an even more sobering fact. Every 60 seconds, somewhere in the world, a child goes blind. they will live their lives unable to see the beautiful world around them if they don't get the treatment they need. Yet 80% of all these cases could have been prevented or treated. The only thing they lack is access to proper eye care. 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All it takes is about $100 to restore someone's sight and transform their life forever. 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
12: So I've been talking about this for a couple of weeks. Those of you who've been around, you know this. This whole situation that's going on, I don't know if it's all of California or all California hospitals, but I have been dealing with this at the hospital that I use in California. And the reason you should pay attention to this if you live in somewhere else, because you know how bad California ideas spread across the country. But the current bad California idea they have is trying to separate parents from children at hospitals. To the point of, with my 16-year-old, he was there a week or so ago with mom, they called his name and they got up to walk over there and the nurse lady puts up her hand. No, you don't come in. It's just him. What the F are you talking about? I don't come in. It's my GD kid. I can't talk about this without getting so damn angry. I swear to God, I'm going to end up. I was ready to go last night because my son needed minor surgery for a thing that happened, but, which turned out great. Doctor did a great job, but, this topic, I was ready to go on. Look, I've talked to multiple lawyers, which I have. I know what my rights are. I know you're doing this because you get paid per patient that you separate from their kids and a bunch of, I also know it's an option. You don't have to do this. Mm-hmm. So you better let me in there. But, for instance, get in there with my 14-year-old. The first person that comes in, very nice person. I know they're just doing what they're trained to do, but she gets in. They don't even look at you as the parent. And they start talking to the child. At one point, she says to the child, which pharmacy would you like us to use?
13: Wow.
12: To a 14-year-old. I don't know about you when you were 14, but I didn't say, I'll use the CVS on Covell Boulevard.
13: I just said, mom or dad, and shrugged. Of course.
12: Why the hell?
13: That's hilarious.
12: It is. That one made me laugh. Because that one, usually it makes me so angry, but that one I thought, that's hilarious. You're asking a 14-year-old, is the one on West Covell Boulevard your favorite pharmacy to use? How would they know their children? Not to mention the fact that the child is not going to get in a car and drive to the pharmacy and then walk up and use a credit card to pay for the medicine that they are, because they are children, not allowed to get.
13: Well, right.
12: So that's what are bizarre. We doing
13: that's
12: here?
13: Kafka.
12: But the thing that made me so mad, and the doctor did a great job, and he really helped. Henry was scared and worried about it and everything. Really helped with it. But he walks in the room, and he says, he sees me in the corner, and he says, looking at Henry, they don't even make eye contact. Must be what they treat him. Says, who's this? Who's this? The person that's in charge by law of every aspect of that person's life. That's who this is. And you could assume it's dad, since it is 99.99% of the time. What the hell is going on here?
13: Boy, that's just bizarre.
12: They start with that tone. Who's this?
13: Yeah.
12: That's your tone?
13: Okay, a couple of things. Number one, I would like to hear more about them getting paid per patient.
12: Yes.
13: What that is exactly. We don't have a lot of time.
12: That's a law California passed.
13: Yeah. And then, again, and I've trotted this out before, but it's worth trotting out again. Marxist theory often advocates for the socialization of child rearing. Some of the key perspectives of that concept include abolition of the bourgeois family, state-educated children, socialized child rearing, liberation from the family, and critique of the individual family. Marxists suggest the traditional isolated nuclear family often limits children and perpetuates inequalities, which they believe should be replaced with community-based upbringing. That's what this is. Now, that doctor and that pleasant nurse or nurse's assistant have no idea that that's what they're executing.
12: No,
13: but that's
12: no,
13: what they're executing.
12: No, they don't know that that's what they're executing. But who? How did they come to the conclusion? Who taught them to not even make eye contact with the parent when they walk into the room? What is that?
13: Do kidnappers often bring their victims to
12: It's such a common problem. You have to start from the assumption that this is a kidnapping, and the kidnappers are worried about their health, so brought them in to have them looked at. You have to start at that assumption and work from there. What the F is going on here?
13: Marxist insanity.
12: But why is everybody going along with it? Drives me nuts. Okay, I'll stop.
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14: 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A Frontier Airlines plane struck a person on the runway while trying to take off from Denver International Airport last night.
15: We just hit somebody. We have an engine fire.
14: That's from liveatc.net. This man was on board.
16: We were already taking off. We were going pretty fast, and I felt like the plane started to tilt up when out of nowhere it just felt like a thud and heard like an explosion.
14: All the passengers and crew were safely evacuated. A Dutch cruise ship hit with the deadly Hanta virus is expected to arrive in Spain's Canary Islands tomorrow. CBS's Remy Asensio is with residents who aren't happy.
17: I think this is a second pandemic.
18: As the Hondius sails nearer and nearer, protests are popping up across the island.
14: Earlier this week, the U.S. and Iran exchanged fire in the Strait of Hormuz. CBS's Sam Vinograd said it's now not known
28: whether this tit-for-tat exchange of fire is going to outpace negotiations to end the war.
14: CBS News Brief. I'm Stacey Lynn.
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13: Talking about how fundamentalist Islam is so dangerous for the West. And that is absolutely, as part of the Red-Green Alliance, the main engine of all the incredible skyrocketing anti-Semitism we're seeing around the world just in the last few years. It's been shocking to watch.
12: Well, I've always been confused by anti-Semitism, which I've talked about for many, many years. It's So I'm looking at this chart that came out yesterday. Axios had it. I forget what group it's from. Noah Rothman retweeted it, so I trust it. But reported anti-Semitic assaults in the United States. Wasn't that very long ago that it was basically zero per year? I mean, you can't eliminate in a giant country, you know, all crime of any sort. But, I mean, it was basically as a percentage like zero per year. Mm-hmm. Attacks on Jews anywhere in the country. And that's why anytime anti-Semitism would come up, I was like, what are you talking about? I mean, where do you come across this? I didn't hear much about it. Nobody was getting hurt or anything like that. But now we are at an almost half century high of anti-Semitic attacks with over 200 last year. So we've gone some basically like, I don't even know what it is. Like, it seems like it's almost a made up problem to, it's seriously a problem. People marching on college campuses, people being attacked. And so you got the thousands of year old problem that for whatever reason, people latch onto the Jews for someone to blame for their economic situation or whatever problem they got.
13: Right.
12: And then you got the added thing of what you just mentioned. The Qataris are allegedly paying Tucker Carlson and maybe Megyn Kelly to turn on Israel?
13: I would just put it this way. They are spending tens of billions of dollars winning friends and influencing people, particularly in the United States, trying to warm people up to fundamentalist Islam, the Muslim Brotherhood, etc.
12: Well, we don't know the extent that they're paying some hosts, right? You know, podcast hosts. We do know the extent to what they're donating money to a lot of universities. And just coincidentally, it's the universities that are most likely to allow people to, you know, march on their campus or occupy school buildings in the name of down with the Jews.
13: Right. In fact, I've got something around here. Oh, man, I misplaced it. The University of Michigan, or no, I think it was Georgetown, actually. They're getting enormous funding from Qatar for some new Institute of Middle East Understanding or something like that. And they have, oh, there it is. Georgetown Islamophobia Initiative is required to consult with Qatar on guest speakers, university contracts, et cetera, et cetera. But at a contract between an Islamophobia initiative at Georgetown and Hamas-allied Qatar, where Georgetown operates satellite campus, includes a clause that requires Georgetown to consult with a Qatari government group when selecting speakers and themes for events in Washington, D.C., according to documents released by the House Education Committee and reviewed by the Washington Free Beacon Show. So we could get into that, the infiltration of college campuses. It's absolutely unholy and ugly. But, you know, anti-Semitism, more generally speaking, there have been a handful of big, big incidents in New York recently, which have been conveniently ignored by the lefty media. Because, and it's interesting to watch as a hardcore ideology, like, you know, the Red-Green Alliance, Islamism and Marxism, which have joined together several times in the last century. That kind of leeches outward to like the impressionable college kid crowd, and they become activists. And then it kind of leeches even further that lefty journalists, who are not particularly activists about anything, but they get the idea that our people think this, so I'm not going to distort people's understanding the world by reporting on a Jewish school in New York getting smashed up and vandalized and the windows knocked in and the rest of it, followed by a giant protest at a synagogue the other night in which protesters were chanting Intifada Revolution. That is the only solution. As the Wall Street Journal editorial board was covering, they often cover themselves by saying, hey, we're not against Jews, we're against the state of Israel. But it was made clear by their chanting and what they were doing and saying that, no, they're absolutely radical anti-Semites in New York City. And the headline of the editorials, Mamdani and the Anti-Semites, because Mamdani, where is the quote here? Mamdani said the mayor, a spokesman said the mayor is deeply opposed to the Israel

0: Ghani has dragged his feet on implementing it, and as the editorial board of the Wall Street Journal writes, at least as we write this, he has not denounced the protest that included a charge against the police barricades and chanting, "There is only one solution, Intifada revolution." You got this headline from the New York Post, if you want it. Now it's got to reload. Oh, but first an ad for Marshalls?
1: So,
0: I don't shop at Marshalls. Is a fine place. There it is. Hateful anti-Israel mob descends on historic New York City synagogue, clashes with cops in rowdy protest.
1: This change by Megyn Kelly, I feel like, is a big deal. I feel like that is way more mainstreaming. I hope I'm wrong, but I feel like it's way more mainstreaming or reaching closer to the mainstream of, I bought the line from Israel that, you know, some Muslims are bad. What?
2: Shut up, Meg.
0: Some of the smartest convincers in our ecosphere have been bought and are now using their smarts and their abilities to become apologists for radical Islam and anti-Semites. They've been bought. I'm completely convinced of it. Meanwhile,
1: this September will be the 25-year anniversary of 9/11. Remember where we were on radical Islam 24 and a half years ago? Mm-hmm. Now we've got some of the leading influencers in the country saying, they're not that bad. The Jews just led you to believe that. I can't believe I fell for the Jew propaganda that there's radical Islam out there we should be worried about.
0: Right. After careers of pointing out how Islamism, Sharia law, is completely incompatible with Western principles, which it is. Chris Rufo and Ryan Thorpe writing in City Journal, the Council on American-Islamic Relations, CARE, presents itself as an innocuous Muslim civil rights group, a reputation it reinforces with litigation and claims of anti-Muslim bigotry, but the group finds itself under increasing scrutiny for alleged connections to the Muslim Brotherhood and its offshoot Hamas. Last November, Texas Governor Greg Abbott designated CARE a terrorist organization. The following month, Ron DeSantis did the same in Florida, citing CARE's being listed as an unindicted co-conspirator in a major terrorism financing case. But as other states move to sideline CARE, California is embracing this alleged terror front. CARE CA, the organization's largest statewide affiliate, is flush with taxpayer cash. Taxpayer cash. In the last 5 years, the California Department of Social Services has rubber stamped at least $41 million in funding to the group. The vast majority of that money, it turns out, comes indirectly through the federal government. These federal dollars are flowing into CARE's coffers, even if after it was the target of a recent Department of Justice investigation. And they go into the history of who founded CARE and why. They're Muslim Brotherhood, hardcore leaders and adherents. I'm going to skip some of it, but I'll point out that during the 2007 Holy Land Foundation trial, which saw five of the sham charity's leaders convicted for collectively funneling more than $12 million to Hamas, the investigation uncovered a network of Hamas-linked organizations. While CARE was not prosecuted, the court found, quote, ample evidence to establish that it was associated with the Palestinian terror group. An FBI special agent reportedly testified at trial that CARE was, quote, a front group for Hamas. California's piping money. It's mainstreamed. It has mainstreamed.
1: Well, I've mentioned this many times before. The town I live in, the Jewish center here in town, I've been going to for 20 years. Anything Jewish related. They had a different civic, you know, churches hold all kinds of different things in their building. They had a different civic thing that they did there. And I hadn't been there in quite a while, and I tried to go before Christmas, and I couldn't get in because they now have a giant fence around the thing with a lock, like a really tall fence with a lock, mm-hmm. and you can't go. So you need to know somebody who lets you in to go to a non-Jewish related. Anyway, my point being, forever, there was no fence around that thing.
0: Right.
1: Giant gated fence for the parking lot in the building, and now there is. That's not good. That's a change. And then, you know, the chart I mentioned earlier from basically no attacks on Jews in the country to now a record high in the last 50 years.
0: Yeah, and there were

0: thousands of attacks with deadly weapons. There are a trio of headlines over the last couple of weeks from the Free Press. This one I'd like to get into at length at some point, but Britain is way, way worse than the U.S. I supported Keir Starmer, but he's failing Britain's Jews. The Prime Minister claims to have rid his party in the country of anti-Semitism, but Jews are more unsafe in the U.K. than ever. Then a mom writing, I thought my kids would be safer in the UK than in the United States. Now I'm not sure.
1: I saw that.
0: And then they've got coverage on the Iranian terror group that's targeting Europe's Jews.
1: That reminded me of the article I read by, I think it was another American who went to England thinking it would be a safer place to be, and saying that every Jewish person he talks to brings up the topic of how dangerous it is right now. Like it's the ongoing conversation. Wow. In England.
0: Yeah. Yeah. In England, they're telling people, don't look visibly Jewish. That's a quote, for your own safety. But then when windows are smashed in Jewish businesses, the Guardian waves it away as small acts of petty symbolism. They've watched as Britain's finest universities abuse Jewish professors and students, helping to create a culture where one in five British students said they would not house, they would not be roommates with a Jew. One in five British students. They've watched parliamentary candidates campaign on Gaza celebrating October 7th. They've watched synagogues implement airport-style security and their children required to undergo security briefings for kindergarten. And the Labour government responds with language of management and total inaction, concern, determination, resolve, but they don't do anything.
1: That's highly troubling. But back here in the United States, you do have the situation where, for instance, if Elon Musk raises his arm up while he's giving a speech, is he a Nazi? Clearly a Nazi symbol, clearly a Nazi salute, you know, a tell to the Nazis that they that he's with them or whatever. You extrapolate all this stuff from him raising his hand. But you have Nazi people. You have people marching around saying out loud, Jews must go. You don't extrapolate anything about Nazis to them. I mean, they're saying out loud, Elon just raised his arm up. Nothing about an ideology. The people spouting the ideology or attacking Jews, not called Nazis.
0: Well, I don't want to talk. I don't want to cover that story because it might lead to Islamophobia, says the media. It's discouraging. I'm getting very angry and discouraged. That's probably no way to be. So we probably should move on to lighter fare. But yeah, it's, as a student of history, it is incredibly troubling, also incredibly interesting to watch this unfold again.
1: We're not at the end point of this either.
0: Oh, no.
1: This isn't as bad as it's going to get, most likely.
0: How bad is it going to get, Tucker? Megan? Help us out. What's the plan?
1: Ooh. More on the way. 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
20: Folks, Mother's Day is this Sunday. It's the day we celebrate all moms, grandmas, and yes, even stepmoms. She's nice, she makes dad happy, and hey, she was in your chemistry class.
0: Wow.
1: Funny, but of course a cynical view of Mother's Day, which I look forward to now in the modern world. Every Mother's Day, there will be pieces in the Washington Post particularly, but also New York Times about some anti-mom traditional family thing that they'll print on Mother's Day with nothing positive about the traditional family and Mother's Day, obviously. We live in a weird time, man. Really weird time.
0: Yeah.
1: I got a different joke. I'm sending it to Joe because I will not say this word, but I'm sure he will. I just texted it to you.
0: Okay.
1: Thank you. It's a Babylon Bee headline.
0: Stand by. Oh, my, the T word. Turd on San Francisco sidewalk, now polling second in California governor's race.
1: Well,
0: That is a surprise.
1: I thought that was funny, but I didn't want to say that word.
0: You know what? My friend, I'll call him Al Anonymous, who does not often find himself in San Francisco, texted me about some plans we have. He said, just leaving a city doing better. Met new mayor at my conference. Common sense changes are working.
1: Cool.
0: Well, yeah. You know, it strikes me. I'm sorry. Do you had something you wanted to do? Because I have just a truth bomb to lay on people. Here's what we got wrong. We meaning, you know, baby boomers, Gen X. What was next? Gen Y. I know the alphabet. We assumed things were common sense. As if they were just in the air and people inhaled them.
1: Mm-hmm.
0: Which was wrong. And I'm speaking for myself, but I think I can fairly safely speak for a lot of people. We thought saying things like freedom's really cool. Liberty's great.
1: Families are great.
0: Right. The United States is the land of opportunity. I have irrefutable proof of that in front of me, by the way, how immigrants to this country, especially from cultures that prize hard work, make more than white folks. Ain't even close on average. But say that. Say, this is a great country. We've had problems. We've committed sins, but this is a great country. Boys shouldn't beat up on girls in girls' sports. Girls' right. sports are for girls.
1: Right.
0: I mean, this stuff that we thought, why would you have to say that? Now we kind of have to. No, you can't hate Jewish people because they're Jewish. And no, they're not behind whatever bitch you have about the modern world. We've got to defend the most basic of reasonable, quote unquote, common sense ideas. We just have to. They're being taught the opposite in schools, for one thing. Get your kids out of government schools if you possibly can. Ugh, I know it's hard. I know. I sympathize.
1: Wow. What's in the Iranian deal? I can hit you with a little of that information. If it's as described in the Wall Street Journal, it sure seems like a good deal for us. I don't know if Iran's going to sign on to it. Maybe we'll get to that in hour four. If you miss hour four or you missed any segment earlier, you can get it through the podcast, Armstrong and Getty, on demand.
0: And I've got a great pro-Trump grifter who's turned into an anti-Trump grifter and is making even more money. Everybody's a grifter. What the hell?
3: Armstrong and Getty.
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24: 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A Frontier Airlines plane struck a person on the runway while trying to take off from Denver International Airport last night.
25: We just hit somebody. We have an engine fire.
24: That's from liveatc.net. This man was on board.
26: We were already taking off. We were going pretty fast, and I felt like the plane started to tilt up when out of nowhere it just felt like a thud and heard like an explosion.
24: All the passengers and crew were safely evacuated. A Dutch cruise ship hit with the deadly Hanta virus is expected to arrive in Spain's Canary Islands tomorrow. CBS's Raimi and Asensio is with residents who aren't happy.
27: I think this is a second pandemic.
28: As the Hanta sails nearer and nearer, protests are popping up across the island.
24: Earlier this week, the U.S. and Iran exchanged fire in the Strait of Hormuz. CBS's Sam Vinogrod said it's now not known
29: whether this tit-for-tat exchange of fire is going to outpace negotiations to end the war.
24: CBS News Brief. I'm Stacey Lynn.
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2: 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Here's Manny Munoz.
4: And welcome to another edition of iHeartRadio's Communities. As you heard, I am Manny Munoz, and I would love a follow from you on Instagram. At IODManny is my handle, at IODManny. It's arguably the first big decision of a young adult's life, where they'll go to college or whether they'll go at all. You might be dealing with it right now. And the process can be overwhelmingly stressful for both the child and the parent. Let's discuss it with Beth Heller-Gellis, a highly sought-after expert in the field of college admissions, co-founder of Acceptance Ahead, and author of Crazy for College, out this week. Beth, I appreciate the time.
5: Thank you so much for having me, Manny. I've been doing this work for 14 years, and I keep seeing the same thing again and again. Loving, sane, thoughtful parents get completely turned upside down the minute the word college enters the room. And the book is filled with tons of stories about why parents think this is so important, how they behave when fear is at the root of everything. And it's really my mission to calm the temperature and to let families breathe a little bit more, laugh at themselves, and to talk about what matters and what really doesn't, so that when they have that information, there's much more clarity and everybody can protect their family relationships and maybe do this a little bit more sanely.
4: Sure seems like we need that at this point. I remember there was a time when I was growing up, college admissions was, it was a little bit anxiety inducing, but it seemed like it was fun and exciting. Now it seems like it's just stressful.
5: It's stressful because so many factors are contributing to this intensity right now. And like you said, when we applied to college, I'm sure you're younger than I am.
4: But, I'm much older, I think. But anyway.
5: Back in the Stone Ages when I applied, kids sent in 5 or 6 applications. We did it on paper with stamps. We had to find a mailbox. Today, it's more like 15 to 20 applications. And there's this sheer application volume, but colleges didn't lower their admissions rates. So acceptance rates plummeted. I mean, some schools get over 100,000 applications, NYU, schools like Northeastern, 90,000 applications, and their acceptance rates are in the single digits. When parents start seeing single digit numbers, they start to feel like, oh my goodness, what am I doing? What do I need to get on top of? And there's this whole layer of uncertainty, Manny. No one knows what test optional means. During COVID, schools implemented these policies which expanded pools, but that only added to the intensity and the anxiety. And parents don't know whether they should have their kids submit test scores or not. Should their kids be applying early decision to schools? The admit rates for November 1st early decision deadlines are generally more favorable. And so students are thinking, my goodness, do I have to fall in love with one school? And then the last piece, which I always caution families against, is social media makes everything so difficult.
4: Sure.
5: Because nothing's private anymore. Every kid sees who's wearing what sweatshirt, who's applying where, parents see where other families are visiting. And it's really doing damage because it's increasing to kids' levels of depression and anxiety, and it's making things so much worse.
4: Well, see, when you mentioned I'm sorry to interrupt. When you mentioned social media, I was just thinking about the stupid things that kids might do or put out on their social media accounts that would prevent them from even being considered from getting into college.
5: That is one thing. And my partner Nancy and I, when we counsel kids, we tell them to be very mindful of their social media profiles, because part of applying to college is showing good character. It's not just about grades and activities and test scores. You want to be a good person, and you want to be mindful of other people, especially around college decision time. We always caution our families to remember that even if their acceptances come in and they're celebrating, somebody might be scrolling through social media who didn't get into their first choice school or who just received a rejection. And it's really important for kids to show up for their friends, and it's important for parents to model good behavior around this. And I'm not a fan of posting on social media until everybody knows where they're going to school, and then it could be a community-wide celebration.
4: Yeah, and it's something that I think parents and the kids should start thinking about long before they're even applying to college. I mean, I'm talking when they're 12, 13, 14 years old, because that might come back to haunt you years later.
5: We don't want to start thinking about college when they're 12 or 13.
4: No, but I'm talking about just the what they post on social media and how it might affect them later in life.
5: It might affect you. And it's a digital tattoo. You can't erase it. So, yes, it's important to be mindful and to behave. And it's good for parents to model that kind of behavior so their kids see what they're posting or how they're reaching out to friends.
4: It seems like we're moving into a different era when it comes to college admissions. And maybe I'm wrong because I finished college 40 years ago and my kids aren't anywhere near thinking about it just yet, but it seems like more people are asking whether they're going to the right schools or they're going to get the best bang for their buck depending on the career they want. And I also think there's a renewed focus on trade schools, which we might have lost over the last few generations.
5: I think there is a renewed focus on trade schools, and I think part of the issue is that families get so caught up in sending their kid to a tippy-top college
4: that's
5: focused on highly selective schools. And I live in Westchester, where there are very strong public schools, and I would say probably over 95% of the kids from the public schools that we work with go to a four-year college. But there are students that we do run into when I do pro bono work who they should go to vocational school or perhaps start at a community college. And not every kid needs to attend a four-year school, especially if they don't have their paths. We get a lot of questions for parents about, is it really worth it? Should my kid do these 4 years? And what will their path be? Their guarantees that they will get a job afterwards. So we right. really try to examine the percentages of students that move on to certain things. We're also seeing a renewed focus in the humanities, though, because of the onslaught of AI. And I think some families that used to believe in engineering and computer science majors are now thinking, maybe my kid would be better off in those traditional majors where they're really being taught to think and evaluate things critically and where reading and writing, like a human being, cannot be replaced by AI.
4: Right.
5: So that's something that we're seeing too.
4: A couple more minutes here with Beth Heller-Gellis. She is an expert in the field of college admissions, co-founder of Acceptance Ahead, and the author of Crazy for College. Has the college admissions process changed so much from the time where you and I might have been involved in it to today? I keep reading that maybe some schools aren't putting as much of an emphasis on the SAT or SAT or extracurriculars and things like that. Is it the same or have the priorities changed?
5: So it's a great question, and it's different for every school. I think from when we applied, it was pretty much you had to have good grades, great test scores, a handful of activities. You had to be a well-rounded student. The priorities now, particularly at the more selective schools, they no longer want well-rounded students. They're building well-rounded classes comprised of what I like to call angular students. They want to see kids go deep in 2, 3, sometimes even 4 interests. What parents get wrong is they think there's this right combination of interests and what kids should be doing, but it's really about kids remaining authentic and running with things that they love to do. So the kids that go deep and have meaningful interest in a few areas generally have the most self-confidence and the best narratives when it comes to applying to school. And some schools are still test optional, but in the last 2 years, and we're seeing schools even today, they're going back to requiring test scores. So since COVID, even though test optional policies expanded access and opened up pools to many different applicant pools,
4: right.
5: Now schools need to have some kind of benchmark because there's great inflation at many high schools, and they need to have some kind of metric to evaluate these kids.
4: Sure. How do you balance that as an advisor? Because as a parent, I would think I've got a lot more experience. I'm waited a long time to have my kids, so I'm a little bit older. I might have a better idea at things that my child might excel in or might be interested in long term than my kid just coming out of high school, not really knowing what they would want to do.
5: You know, we always tell parents that the best thing they could do is be supportive and not act like air traffic controllers.
4: Sure.
5: You want to be more like
4: fair.
5: A backseat person and realize that your kid is getting ready to leave the house, and you want to have them take ownership of choosing classes and summer plans. And you want to use the first year, possibly 2 years of high school, to encourage your kid to pursue what they're interested in. It could be anything. I love telling the story about a boy who we worked with a few years ago. The mom said to us, "All my kid ever does is walk the family dog." And I said to her, "What's wrong with that?" She said, "That's not going to get him into college." I said, "Well, what if he did something?" And to this mother's credit, she said to her kid, go do something with the dog. Could be anything. And the kid started walking the neighbor's dog, the next door neighbor's dog. He recruited a bunch of friends. To this boy's credit, he was a natural entrepreneur in a month. He had developed a full-fledged dog walking business. He had over $1,000 in his Yankees cap. This is New York, on top of his desk. And it was a wonderful moment. So we encourage parents to let their kids remain authentic and do what they love to do. And the kids that do that, like I said earlier, really have the easiest time. And the name of the game is really be yourself, be authentic, and try not to engineer something just because you think it looks good on a college application. It doesn't work that way.
4: Be yourself, be authentic. So that leads me to things like essays and letters of recommendation, which, quite frankly, right. I've always thought were way oversold. But how important are those things? Being authentic in your essay.
5: Yeah, that's a great question.
4: Yeah.
5: So I'll speak to letters of recommendation first. Letters of recommendation will speak to a student's character, how they behave in a classroom. Sometimes we tell our students, don't worry about your grade. Like, if you're really working hard and you're showing a teacher that you're interested in this material, but you have a B, grit means a lot. We also tell kids not to worry if they don't have a wonderful relationship with one or two teachers, because there are so many public high schools where teachers really don't have the opportunity to get to know their students. So while they're weighed with a measure of substance, I don't think it's a make or break situation. I think it can only help the student. As far as the essays go, some parents come to us and think that's the magic bullet. If their kid has a mediocre transcript or not such remarkable test scores, well, maybe the essay is going to push them into a school. And it's the same thing. The essay can really only deepen or confirm a student's application. But it is a tricky part of the process, because so many parents and their students think that they have to write something remarkable to impress an admissions officer. And here's the answer. They don't. Hmm. The essays that work best really reveal a piece of a decision that a student made, a mistake, a small moment in time. It could be anything. One time an admissions officer from McAllister told us that the very best essay she ever read was from a student who wrote, "What will happen when I'm gone and leave for college? Who will mow the lawn?" Mm. And it struck her that this was such a thoughtful young man. And so we really try to help kids not write an essay that sounds like a resume, but it's really like a story, one moment in their lives, something that's important to them, maybe an embarrassment, a mistake. We ask lots of questions to get at these moments of gold, but we also tell parents, like, just pay attention to what your kids are doing. And maybe if you see something that they've done, it could be a moment of growth or a failure, have them write it down and come back to it, because it could turn into a beautiful story.
4: Wonderful, advice there. Couple final questions for you. Is there a grade where a child or a parent should start thinking about college and where they might want to go and whittling down that list to, you know, a half a dozen or a dozen or whatever?
5: Great question. So I always say the best time to think about colleges is probably in the fall of junior year. You want to use 9th and 10th grade as times to explore, get your interests solidified. 10th grade is the sweet spot because you're already adjusted to high school. You want to focus on good grades. But in the beginning of 11th grade, you're starting to think about which activities really matter. And the year, a full year of 11th grade classes matters academically. Kids start taking their tests then. So I usually tell parents not to think about building that preliminary college list until they've had two sets of test scores. Rather, two quarters of grades and at least one set of test scores, even if it's a practice test. Mm-hmm. You don't want to rush this process. We've seen too many families show up in our office. The kid is in tears because the parents have traversed the country and taken their kid to 25 schools in 9th or 10th grade. And their academic profile in 11th grade doesn't match the dream schools that they have on their list. So we want to start this process when it's the right time for the student, and also when it's the right time for colleges to say, okay, now we can see who you are in 11th grade. And we know as advisors where you're charting towards. So we always say the list should be realistic. It should include reach schools, target schools, likely schools, a balanced list that really focuses on fit and not fantasy. Because like we were talking about earlier, the process has changed so much in the past few decades. Mm-hmm. And the schools that we went to or we know about are far more competitive today. And I think when parents realize that, they become much more grounded and their expectations sort of take a big breath and everybody in the room can breathe and it's a better situation at home.
4: It's called Crazy for College by Beth Heller-Gellis, also co-founder of Acceptance Ahead. Beth, so appreciative for the information, the conversation. Best of luck with the book again, Crazy for College. Thanks so much.
5: Thanks again, Manny. This was fun. Thank you.
4: Just a reminder, if you have any questions or comments, you can follow me on Instagram at IODManny is my handle, at IODManny. Did you know that melanoma is the deadliest form of skin cancer? This year, nearly a quarter of a million Americans will be diagnosed with melanoma. Thousands will die from it. Let's find out more about the disease and how it turns deadly with Dr. Mark Hurlburt from the Melanoma Research Alliance. Dr. Hurlburt, I appreciate the time.
6: Thank you so much, Manny. This is really an important topic and appreciate you helping us get the word out.
4: Yeah, and thank you for the time. What exactly is melanoma and how is it different than other skin cancers?
6: Yeah, so melanoma is a skin cancer. Most people, you can think of it as the dark mole, looks like a brown mole on your skin that changes over time and can become quite deadly. It's not always a brown mole. Sometimes melanoma can start as a little red blister or pimple that doesn't heal. But this year, 230,000 Americans will hear the words, you have melanoma, and, have to make decisions about treatment. So I hope we can cover some topics about how you can prevent melanoma and reduce your risk, but that's essentially it. It's a type of skin cancer. The three big ones are basal cell carcinoma, squamous cell, and then melanoma. Melanoma is the most deadly because if it isn't caught early, then it can invade deeper into your skin, get into your bloodstream, and spread throughout your body. And melanoma can be quite deadly if it's not caught early.
4: The majority of melanoma cases tied to exposure to the sun?
6: Absolutely. So 95% of melanoma, 95% of skin cancers are tied to UV radiation, exposure from the sun, or another heavy risk factor is people that use tanning beds. So our advice at the Melanoma Research Alliance is to never intentionally expose your skin to the sun. It's okay to be outdoors and exercise, enjoy some time at the beach, but wear sunscreens. We can talk a little bit more about that, but sure. Wear sunscreens, wear UV protective clothing, hide under the umbrella for a little bit while you're at the beach. Never intentionally get a burn or a deep tan. That's a burn or a tan. That's your body's reaction to the UV radiation that you're getting.
4: What about those of us that maybe were teenagers and used to go to the beach a lot and hate putting on grease and sunblock when we were younger and now realize that that was a mistake? What risk level are we at, or can you tell?
6: Yeah, so, I'm one of those people. I'm from that generation in the 70s and 80s. We didn't know about sun safety.
4: Yeah.
6: Every severe sunburn you've had is a risk factor for melanoma. So, and it's cumulative over time. So if you had multiples of those, throughout your toddler, teenage, young adult years, then it does increase your risk. So you should just know your body. We can touch on that a little bit more. But, it's never too late to start practicing sun safety, never too late to start wearing sunscreen, whether you're a teenager or whether you're in your 50s or 60s.
4: Why does melanoma still account for so many skin cancer deaths if it's not even the most common type of skin cancer?
6: Yeah, so melanoma, as compared to the other skin cancers, melanoma is the one that's most invasive. So, if it gets too thick on your skin and isn't caught and removed, then it can invade into your circulation, and it quite frequently spreads to other parts of the body that are critical to your liver, to your lungs, to your brain. And that's when it becomes deadly, is when it spreads and metastasizes throughout the body.
4: Biggest misconception you think people have about melanoma or skin cancer in general?
6: Yeah, so I think that the key myth is that people think you don't need to practice sun safety. Mm-hmm. What we learned, we just had a large survey of 2,000 adults across the U.S., and what we found was many people believe it's a myth that you don't need to wear sunscreen except for in the summertime, that you don't need to wear sunscreen unless you're intentionally going out to the beach or the pool or the lake or the golf course. But you need to practice sun safety every day. So whether you're outdoors, exercising, enjoying recreation at the beach, at the pool, or sitting in an office right next to a bright window all day, or you know, driving across the country in your car, you need to wear sunscreen and wear as well. I personally like to use UV protective clothing. There's a lot of different brands and manufacturers. I have several of these like long sleeve polos. They have fabrics and these UV protective clothing that are specifically woven to help prevent UV radiation exposure.
4: It does feel like we talk about daily sunscreen much more often than we ever have. Do you think you're actually making progress and at the very least making people aware of the dangers of sun exposure and skin cancers along the line?
6: We are making progress. So in our survey, I'll just refer to some of that data. We found 80% of respondents, again, 2,000 adults, more than 80% are aware of the damage, the sun can do, that UV can do. But only about a third, 30%, are actively wearing sunscreen and practicing sun safety every day. So I think what's critical for your audience is, you know, again, we recommend at the Melanoma Research Alliance, wear sunscreen every day. It's not something you can just do one and done. You have to reapply it throughout the day. But we recommend using a broad spectrum sunscreen. Broad spectrum means it prevents damage from UVA and UVB rays. And then we recommend a minimum of SPF 30 or higher. SPF stands for sun protective factor, but SPF 30 or higher, I'm a very fair skinned individual myself, so I personally use SPF 50 on my face, head and neck, ears, everything that's exposed to the sun daily. And then if I'm going out without a shirt or whatever to the beach or to take a jog or a walk, then I'll apply it, of course, all over my body. If you're using the spray on kind, you can't just spray it. You need to rub it in. But again, we recommend broad spectrum sunscreen as well as SPF 30 or higher. Again, I personally use SPF 50.
4: A couple more minutes here with Dr. Mark Hurlburt from the Melanoma Research Alliance. Are there any types of sunscreens that we should avoid?
6: No, all the sunscreens that are on the shelf at your local grocery store or pharmacy are in the U.S. are safe and effective. They're regulated by the U.S. Food and Drug Administration. They treat sunscreens at the FDA just like an over-the-counter drug. So anything that you can find, we recommend find one that you like and use that, you know, whether it's the mineral sunscreens, you know, the zinc oxide or those have zinc oxide, titanium dioxide. The mineral ones, you can think of the old white stuff we see on lifeguards' noses, right?
4: Yeah. So,
6: but there's many formulations today that don't leave that white cast on the zinc oxide, mineral oxide, mineral sunscreens that really rub in really well. But find one that you like and that you'll use every day. We say make it a part of your daily routine. Use it, apply it in the morning, and then reapply it every 2 or 3 hours throughout the day. I think we should touch on what people should look for if they're concerned.
4: Yeah. I wanted to ask you about early detection. Obviously, is the key to survival, I would imagine. But how is melanoma usually detected on someone?
6: Yeah. So again, melanoma does usually start as a brown spot or a mole. And what's critical is we say two things. One, know your body, right? So know your own skin, know what freckles and moles and spots you have. And then what's critical is if things are evolving or changing over time, whether a current mole changes or whether you get a new spot that shows up, a new mole, a new spot that doesn't go away on its own, then bring that to the attention of your doctor. You could start at the urgent care clinic or your primary care doctor, and they can help decide if you need to be referred to a dermatologist, a specialist, and whether, you know, a biopsy or any further follow-up. But know your body. Know what moles and spots you have, and then be particularly concerned if anything's changing and bring that to your doctor's attention.
4: Should people be getting yearly dermatological checkups, or is that something that only people like me of a certain age should be doing the older we get?
6: So we recommend that one, know your own body and check for your own body every month, right? Cool. So look for spots, look for things are changing. I try to do mine on the first of every month just so I don't forget. And then absolutely get skin checks when you get your annual physicals with your primary care doctor. And then for those that have had skin cancer or are at high risk, they have a lot of family history, they have a lot of sun exposure history, like perhaps you and I do, then absolutely get an annual skin check by a dermatologist. They have some specialized tools that can help assess which ones are concerning, which spots are concerning, which ones can just be followed and don't need to be don't need to be biopsied or removed.
4: Is there a familial component to skin cancers? Is it also genetic, not just determined by sun exposure?
6: Melanoma can be genetic, but that's a very small percentage of cases, only a few percentage of cases. Mm-hmm. 95% plus is just caused by UV damage. Again, sunburns over time in your life, and not even sunburns, just intense UV exposure over time and not practicing sun safety. Again, things we didn't know better in the 70s and 80s.
4: Sure. What is the ABCDE rule?
6: Yeah, so that's, again, know your body, know what spots you have on your body. Oh, okay. Like A stands for asymmetrical. So is the mole or the spot on your body perfectly round? In that case, it's probably okay. If it's asymmetrical, get it looked at. B is for border. If the border is sort of jagged or, you know, not smooth, again, get that looked at. C is for color. So if it's a larger spot, you know, is it all one color uniform, or is it like darker on one side, lighter on another part of it? If that's, or does it change color? Then again, have your doctor look at it. D is for diameter. If it's a really large mole, greater than the size of a pencil eraser, mm-hmm. you need to have it looked at. And then E is evolving. Again, is it changing over time? Is it evolving over time? Because what's critical is if things are changing, then that could be a sign of melanoma, could be a sign of skin cancer. A
4: few more minutes with Dr. Mark Hurlburt from the Melanoma Research Alliance. Is melanoma more prominent in certain age demographics, certain cultures?
6: Yeah, so everyone can get melanoma, any age, any race or ethnicity, anyone can get melanoma. We like to dispel that myth. Sometimes some of my friends that are heavily melanated, darker skin, think they can't get melanoma, but they can. Anyone can get melanoma. It does tend to skew towards older men and women, so mm-hmm. in our 50s and 60s from, you know, like I said, sun exposure when we were younger and throughout our lifetime. But anyone can get melanoma. It's actually the most common cancer in young adult women between the ages of 25 and 30. Mm. Of course, when they get closer to their 40s, then breast cancer becomes the number one cancer in women. But melanoma is quite frequently found in young women. And so, again, any age can get it, any race, any ethnicity. For people with darker skin of color, so black, Latino, Asian populations, anyone with darker skin, but everyone should be aware there's a rare type of melanoma, what we call acral melanoma. Mm-hmm. And this is the one you probably heard Bob Marley had melanoma. His was this kind, acral. It occurs on the bottom of your foot or the palm of your hand or under your fingernail bed. So when I encourage people to know your body, know your spots, I mean your whole body. There are probably parts of your back that you can't see, so have a friend or family member look at your back. Mm-hmm. But I also mean look at your hands and feet, and make sure the dermatologist looks at your hands and feet.
4: More prevalent in certain regions, like, you know, the Sun Belt, places like that, where sun exposure is clearly higher than it might be somewhere up north?
6: It is more prevalent in Sun Belt regions. It is more prevalent in really fair-skinned individuals with red hair or blonde hair and light eyes. Mm-hmm. You know, it's just a risk factor because really fair-skinned people like myself, we're very fair, burn easily, don't have any sort of melanin naturally, so or very limited amount. But anyone can get it. But absolutely, especially people in the Sun Belt should be extra cautious. But everyone should know your body, know your spots, and practice sun safety every day.
4: We did talk about the importance, obviously, of early detection. What are treatments for melanoma like?
6: If it's caught early, it can just be removed surgically, and your doctor will just follow you to see if there's any issues that come back or reoccur. If it has spread deeper into your system, we've actually made great progress in the field of, if you have metastatic melanoma, there's been actually 19 new drugs approved by the U.S. FDA since 2011, so more than 1 year. And these drugs, I won't go into all of them. There's too many to cover in this interview, but the key is that there's a whole new class of drugs called immunotherapy. So normally if you think of cancer, right, you think of surgery, chemo, radiation.
4: Sure.
6: Well, the fourth pillar is these immune therapies, and there's a whole bunch of them out there approved by the FDA for melanoma, and these immune therapies are a game changer. They've actually turned metastatic melanoma from being, you know, being very concerning and life-threatening to more than half of people can now survive a metastatic melanoma diagnosis. But we have a long way to go. We need to cure the other half. So these immune therapies have been a game changer, but more work to do.
4: Where can our listeners go for more information on melanoma and skin cancer prevention?
6: Absolutely. So we encourage people to visit the Melanoma Research Alliance website. 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And if you are diagnosed, treatment and support options for you. 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
4: Cure. curemelanoma.org. He's been Dr. Mark Hurlburt, Melanoma Research Alliance. Truly appreciate it for the time and the information. Very important conversation, sir.
6: Thank you so much.
4: As always, I'd love a follow on Instagram, and I follow back. At IODManny is my handle, at IODManny. And that'll do it for another edition of iHeartRadio's Communities. I'm Manny Munoz. Until next time.
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9: 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Trouble for a Frontier Airlines flight taking off from Denver last night.
10: We're stopping on the runway. We just hit somebody. We have an engine fire.
9: That from liveatc.net.
11: I was right on the wing, so I looked to my right, and I just see, like, the right wing just on fire.
9: All the passengers and crew were safely evacuated. CBS's Remy Innocencio's in the Canary Islands, where the Dutch cruise ship hit with the deadly hantavirus will arrive tomorrow.
12: Spanish officials say that cruise ship will remain offshore and not dock directly on this island as passengers undergo health checks.
9: The 17 Americans on board will be flown to the National Quarantine Unit in Nebraska. And Michael Toscano reports it's no surprise what the top boy and baby girl names were last year.
13: What's your name?
14: If you were born in 2025 and are a boy, it's most likely Liam. For girls, it's Olivia, both topping the list for 7 years in a row.
9: CBS News Brief. I'm Stacey Lynn.
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16: 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I'm Jason Kahn, and I'm here with Dr. Neil Levin. Neil, say hello.
17: Oh, it's great to be here with you today, Jay.
16: Great to have you, Neil. And we're in Plainview, New York at Purity Products headquarters, and we have an absolutely fantastic show for you today. We're going to be telling you about one of our hottest new breakthroughs. We call it Joint Gel. It's not a topical cream. It's an actual dietary supplement that we get from Europe. It comes from Germany. It's a special kind of collagen. They've got studies from Harvard, Tufts, studies from all over the world. You won't even believe what this stuff can do, because it actually does something that most people didn't even realize was possible. And that is regenerating and regrowing joint cartilage. We actually call it the four R's. Regenerating, revitalizing, restoring, regrowing. This can actually retread your joints. It's like a retread on old tires. We're going to tell you how it works. We're going to tell you why it's different. We're going to explain the technology behind it. We're going to get into the studies. We're going to get into what exactly it can do for you and your comfort and your mobility, and in just helping you live a more fuller, more vigorous and comfortable life. This is a supplement that I like to say there are thousands of joint supplements on the market, but there's only one Joint Gel, because this is the one that we've seen that has the science and the technology to do what we're telling you it can do, namely regrow joint cartilage. Neil, why don't I hand it over to you? Why is regrowing and regenerating joint cartilage such an epic story?
17: Well, you know, I mean, just listen to what you're saying, Jay. If we were having this conversation 4 or 5 years ago, you'd say, no, that's not possible. You
16: right.
17: can't regenerate cartilage. Well, maybe in a 20-year-old, but we're talking about folks 50-plusers, 50s, 60s. Can you actually get their cartilage cells to kind of reboot to kind of reset and start generating cartilage faster? Is that even possible? Well, the answer is yes. And these amazing bioactive collagen peptides that we use in our joint gel product do just that. They literally signal, they dock at a cell called the chondrocyte, which is our cartilage making cell. There's only one type of cell that can make cartilage. It's called a chondrocyte. They dock at the chondrocyte like a lock and key, and they signal to the chondrocyte to actually start producing more cartilage faster. It's like putting the factory on 24/7. You just go make more cartilage.
16: Yeah, there's nothing else really like this. It's funny, you know, Neil, we run a lot of ads, as you know, on Facebook. And so people write their comments, they give feedback, they ask questions. And the common theme with these questions is, my doctor said you can't regrow joint cartilage. I heard that you can't get back joint cartilage once it's gone. Everyone is skeptical. But we have before and after photos, Neil, and we're looking at them right now. I know we're on radio, so obviously the audience can't see it. But let me try to illustrate as best as I can what I'm looking at here. There are two sets of before and afters. Both are MRI photos. The first set...
17: You should introduce that this study, now I know what you're talking about, this study was done at Tufts University Medical Center in conjunction with Harvard University. So this is the creme de la creme that you're about to discuss here.
16: Yeah, this is an MRI photo that looks at joints after a period of time, several weeks, 6 months, and then at 48 weeks, so almost a year. Remember, regrowing joint cartilage, it is a slow process, unfortunately. It's sort of like growing hair.
17: Right.
16: If you're bald and you wanted to regrow your hair, if you could, you know, you can't do it in 2 weeks. It takes time. But these MRI before and afters are absolutely unbelievable, because what you can see is the thickening and sharpness in the cartilage itself, in the knee joint. They also did a study prior to the
17: study. I want to just jump in here with this. So in these studies, the red, right, because we're looking at red and yellow and green,
16: the colors,
17: red in these knee joint MRIs indicates cartilage degradation. The cartilage is actually pitting, breaking down. And in the placebo group, you can plainly see the cartilage going from more green and yellow to actually more red, because this was over the span of nearly a year. And we know this is the normal process. Cartilage in older folks, these folks were in their 50s and 60s, degrades. But now let's go to the bioactive collagen peptide group. And you can see there's some yellow and red and green, but then at 24 weeks, oh, so much more green. And this is indicative of creating new healthy cartilage. At 48 weeks, you cannot see any red on the picture. You have green, fresh, glassy, cushiony cartilage. Trust me, the picture on the bottom right that's all green after 48 weeks with these bioactive collagen peptides, that's a much happier, healthier, more comfortable knee. That person can get in and out of a chair easier, play sports easier, play golf and tennis. That's a happy knee.
16: No, it really is unbelievable. And you mentioned older people, and you know, most of our customers, as you might guess, are 55 and older. But they've done studies on younger people too. They actually have two studies on athletes, like college age athletes. These are kids that just, you know, work hard, and the overuse issue causes inflammation and pain and discomfort. And they've given these bioactive collagen peptides, the main active ingredient in our joint gel product, to these kids. And the results are absolutely fantastic. In one study, 40% of them achieved full pain reduction in only, I think it was maybe 12 weeks.
17: Jay, is that the University of Freiburg study?
16: Yeah, exactly. And that was 160 subjects. That's a big study.
17: Yeah, Neil, and also, you know, after using these bioactive collagen peptides that are in our joint gel, they needed less ice packs after the workouts. These are like serious athletes, runners, swimmers. They needed less physical therapy. They didn't need that stuff because they were feeling so much better with this, these bioactive collagen peptides.
16: Right. And, you know, so we were talking about like full resolution in a good portion of the subjects in about 12 weeks, but people were seeing results in as little as 3 weeks with pain, stiffness, physical function. Again, these are people who are overusing their joints and they were experiencing, after taking this ingredient, less pain during activity when they were still working out through their pain. And that's important for an athlete. It's important for all of us. If we're right. in pain, we still need to do things. So this is a technology that is helping, in a sense, to put out the fire. Within a few weeks, you can start to see benefits in terms of comfort and mobility and so on. But over time, it's rebuilding the foundation. And I have to tell you, there are a lot of joint supplements out there on the market, thousands of them. But this can rebuild this foundation that I'm talking about because it can literally help regenerate, revitalize, restore, and regrow

0: blowing the roof off joint health products. And this is the way it works. Our very special, very cutting edge bioactive collagen peptides, you're going to swallow them. This is a powder. It's a delicious cherry berry powder. But the point is, you're going to drink this. You're going to love it. And what happens is these bioactive collagen peptides are absorbed very rapidly. 99% of them will be absorbed in 24 hours. So it's getting in. It's getting absorbed. Now, get this. 90% of what's absorbed will be broken down into amino acids and dipeptides, and they happen to be the perfect kind of food for cartilage. So they'll be brought to your knee joint, your hip joint, your neck, your back, and they will feed the cartilage. They'll be utilized as ground substance to make new cartilage. But this is the magic right here. I'm about to tell you the magic of joint gel. 10% of these bioactive collagen peptides, which are the perfect molecular size and weight, approximately 3 kilodaltons, will get absorbed across your intestinal barrier, get taken directly to the cartilage, to the chondrocyte, which is our cartilage-making cell. It's the only cell that can make cartilage, and there it will dock on the cartilage, on this chondrocyte surface. It'll dock there, and like a lock and key, it'll turn a switch, and now the cartilage cell, this chondrocyte, will ramp up its DNA and RNA and start producing more cushiony, glassy joint cartilage. It's like you're on an ice skating rink, right? And people have been skating too long and the surface is all pitted. That's what your cartilage gets like as you get older. Then the Zamboni guy comes around, puts some fresh water and freezes it up, and you got this glassy, shiny ice skating rink. This is what it's doing inside your knee, inside your hip. And it's turning this cartilage cell up and on, and you start making more cartilage like you did, say, 20 years ago, and you feel the difference. You may feel it in 3 or 4 weeks.
1: Well, you know, thanks for all the boring science, Neil. What people really need to know, this helps regrow and regenerate joint cartilage in a way that really nothing else out there can. This is for real. This is a clinically studied technology. There are multiple human studies. We've got the before and after MRIs. You can literally see the changes over time. This is very revolutionary. I can't even overstate just how revolutionary this is. There are thousands of joint supplements out there. We sell many of them. Most of these joint supplements are about comfort or about maintaining and sustaining existing joint cartilage. This is different. This is a retread on your tires. This helps reform and regrow the cartilage that you need so that you can have the functionality that you want. Best of all, we have an incredible special offer for you this weekend. You can get started and put this joint gel to the test for less than $10 a bottle. That is an unbelievable price. That is it. It's 10 bucks. And you get to try it. You get the full 4-week supply. 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We call it our Essential Immunity. It's our patent pending vitamin C. It features a really cool vitamin C technology. We call it Pure Way C. You've heard us talk about this on the radio before. 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

0: 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I'm going to give out that number again a little bit later on in the show. But Neil, before we jump back into...
1: Jay, wait a second. Can I just stop you for a second? Because, you know, you asked me, what was it, a couple of days ago, could I do a joint gel show with you? And I said, sure. And you didn't tell me any of this stuff. So like, that's an amazing deal. I didn't even know that. And I didn't know you were going to give away this essential immunity, which now that I'm thinking about it, makes so much sense because, you know, vitamin C is so critical for the immune system, but also for the creation of collagen. And collagen is what we're talking about here when we're talking about joint matrix and cartilage and skin cells and,
0: yep,
1: and all kinds of stuff. So, and so this is really the perfect free gift that you're throwing in.
0: Yeah, for $10, what a deal. And you're right, you know, Jan couldn't be here today to join us. He was supposed to be here, but we had talked about it before the show. Hey, let's give away a bonus gift like we almost always do when we do these shows. And the vitamin C and D combo, again, we call it our essential immunity, and most people probably take it for supporting their immune system. But you're right, vitamin C is absolutely critical for collagen generation. And if you are low on vitamin C, that's not optimal when it comes to making cartilage. And the idea behind Joint Gel is to do just that, to make cartilage, to grow cartilage, and as we're about to get into, to maintain cartilage. So with that said, Neil, we need to talk about the second ingredient in Joint Gel called MSM. MSM has been on the market for many years. It's one of the more popular joint support ingredients out there. And the science on MSM in its own right is actually quite fabulous for a whole bunch of different areas, mostly joints, but increasingly skin and cosmetics. And we're going to get into that a little bit, a new study that they did on fighting wrinkles, which is pretty amazing. And they have shown MSM can support immunity by boosting your body's
1: glutathione.
0: Yeah, glutathione, exactly. And just so many cool things that this MSM can do. The reason we included MSM into Joint Gel was because it is very prolific at helping to maintain and sustain existing joint cartilage. So we were like, well, if we're going to use these bioactive collagen peptides, this technology we get from Germany to grow joint cartilage, something, again, that really nothing else out there can do, in a way that nothing else out there can do. We really want to make sure that the our customers who use this keep and maintain that cartilage over time. So what better to add to it than MSM, right?
1: Right, right. And the science behind it is something called disulfide links. So what we make between these layers of cartilage is these disulfide bonds, which hold everything together. So you could grab your skin and you can pull it and it stretches, yet when you let go, it's going to snap back into position. That's the nature of these disulfide bonds that hold the cartilage, the collagen, I should say, just in the right position.
0: Right. Now, and Neil, that's a great point. And that leads me in perfectly to what I was hinting at before, skin health. You were talking about the skin or the cartilage snapping back. Well, that's exactly why MSM seems to be such a powerful cosmetic agent. And I'm not talking about a topical application here, not a beauty cream. This is a supplement you take that can actually help fight wrinkles from the inside out. So they did a study recently, Neil. I'm not even sure if you're aware of this. This was like just published. In 4 weeks of taking MSM, just 4 weeks, they saw noticeable results, including a 20+% improvement in skin radiance and luminosity, 24% less wrinkles. That was in only a few weeks.
1: 4 weeks?
0: I think it was 4 weeks on that. Wow. 20% boost in skin elasticity, which is exactly what you just kind of talked about. 81% of the participants in this study said that their skin was more radiant and better hydrated, and 63% said they saw a boost in firmness and elasticity. This is doing some really cool things, and it's just an incredible side benefit that you can actually look a lot better. To add one more thing before I hand it back to you, Neil, they actually look to see how is this working in terms of boosting the skin. And so they did a gene study, and they wanted to see when people take MSM, what kind of influence does it have on genes related to regulating our skin barrier health, skin moisturization, and essentially the structural integrity of the skin, which is really what's involved in the aging process, at least from a cosmetic point of view. And what they noticed was this triggered all sorts of genes that relates to all that. So it's just unbelievable. You can see a tremendous difference.
1: So, Jay, let me ask you a question. Are you a little excited about MSM?
0: You are about MSM
1: for skin health, because you obviously are. Like, as a chiropractor, I'm that excited about MSM for joint health. I've been recommending MSM to my patients for decades. MSM reduces pain of athletes that have been exercising very hard.
0: Yes.
1: MSM allows us to get back to our sports more quickly. It does all of these things, and it's the perfect adjunct to our bioactive collagen peptides in this joint gel product. So really, our listeners are going to get this from so many directions. The MSM is going to boost the ability for these bioactive collagen peptides to function at a high level, because it's going to create a healthy inflammation response. The bioactive collagen peptides are going to create more cartilage in the joints. Our listeners are going to be so much more comfortable. And now you're adding the vitamin C and vitamin D. So our listeners are going to notice a big difference here.
0: Joint gel is going to do some things for your joints and for your skin, as we've been talking about, but especially for your joints that really no other supplement can do. The first dietary supplement that I've seen that can do this, you've got the before and after MRI photos. These are studies that have been done at Penn State, Harvard, Tufts, University of Freiburg, which is in Germany. That's how big of a breakthrough this is. And really, I don't know any other company that is offering this currently. We've got a great product here, Joint Gel with MSM and all of the benefits of MSM. In a few minutes, I'm going to give out that 800 number and tell you how to get started for less than 10 bucks. And again, Dr. Levin was talking about our vitamin C as the bonus gift. We call it our essential immunity, our patent pending C. Neil, we are shooting along so fast here. We've got so much information out there already, but with only a few minutes to spare here for people just tuning in, what is Joint Gel and why is it such a dramatic breakthrough?
1: We're talking about our very special cutting edge bioactive collagen peptides. This is a powder. You're going to get it. You're going to drink it down. And once you ingest this, it's delicious. It's going to go into your circulation. It's going to get brought to your cartilage. And 10% of these very special bioactive collagen peptides that are just the exact right molecular size and weight are going to knock on the door of your cartilage-making cell called the chondrocyte. So this is almost like waking up Rip Van Winkle. As we get older, our chondrocytes don't work as well. When we were 20, we made cartilage and broke down cartilage at the same rate. We had beautiful cartilage. When we're 50s, 60s, 70s, we're breaking down cartilage much faster than we're remaking it. These bioactive collagen peptides, this joint gel, this is your ticket to getting those knees and hips and joints in your body to create more glassy, smooth, cushiony cartilage, and it works. I like to play my golf. I like my tennis. I like hitting the gym. I like to run around and play with my kids. And this joint gel is my ticket. It's almost a little bit like a time warp, if you will. It's like turning the clock back a little bit. Your doctor doesn't know about it. It's here. It's going to regenerate cartilage. Your knee, your hip, your body, your joints are going to feel better.
0: Neil, I know this is one of your favorite products. 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I need to tell people how they can get started for less than 10 bucks and get a retread and deal with that wear and tear once and for all with a solution that's been shown to help do what I call the four R's: regenerate, revitalize, restore, and regrow that joint cartilage. If you want to do that, I don't know what other options there are out there. 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You will see real dividends in your comfort, your mobility, and you will be far better off for it. 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
6: 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Trouble for a Frontier Airlines flight taking off from Denver last night.
7: We're stopping on the runway. We just hit somebody. We have an engine fire.
6: That from liveatc.net.
8: I was right on the wing, so I looked to my right, and I just see like the right wing just on fire.
6: All the passengers and crew were safely evacuated. CBS's Raimi Inocencio's in the Canary Islands, where the Dutch cruise ship hit with the deadly hantavirus will arrive tomorrow.
9: Spanish officials say that cruise ship will remain offshore and not dock directly on this island as passengers undergo health checks.
6: The 17 Americans on board will be flown to the National Quarantine Unit in Nebraska. And Michael Toscano reports it's no surprise what the top boy and baby girl names were last year.
10: What's your name?
11: 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For girls, it's Olivia, both topping the list for 7 years in a row.
6: CBS News Brief. I'm Stacey Lynn.
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13: Hello and welcome to the show. I'm your host, Pat Campbell. We've got a fascinating program for you today. Our guest today says that there is a youth molecule in the human body, and he says this molecule of youth happens to be concentrated in our skin, hair, eyes, and joints. He says this substance not only dramatically influences our appearance, in other words, how young or how healthy we look, but more importantly, our physical strength, our flexibility, and mobility. This is our ability to do things, lift things, get around, be physical. Today, we're going to learn more about this once mysterious substance and how new breakthroughs are allowing us to get it back and keep it as we get older. All right, Bill Sardi is here. Bill is an author. He's traveled around the world in search of information about hyaluronic acid, or HA, as it's sometimes referred to. He's back from his recent trip to a small village in Japan, where people maintain high levels of HA and are famous for their ability to defy the aging process. Bill, welcome to the program.
14: Great to be with you, Pat, and all your statements to introduce the show today are certainly not overstatements. After years of people using oral hyaluronic acid supplements, well, of course, we're going to give your audience a report today, an update, and an improvement, how things are going, as thousands of people have discovered how this supports, in particular, their joints, but also their skin and their eyes and, of course, their hair and so on. These are the areas where the body actually is highly concentrated in HA. But I want to tell all your listeners to please stay tuned, because there's going to be an offer today from Purity Products, no strings attached. This is an offer from a reputable company that's been in business for years.
15: Just for $5, there's no strings attached, you get to try a bottle of this wonderful new product and make your life simple, make your supplement regimen simple, and save a little money along the way.
13: Now, you say there's a youth molecule in the human body, and that it holds the key to the visible signs of aging. Now, you've written about this. You've traveled to Japan to do the research. So tell me about it. What exactly is this molecule you're talking about?
14: Pat, it's amazing that most people don't know this word, hyaluronic acid. And, of course, it's made. It's all over our body. It's in our skin. It's an all-natural molecule. We can get it orally, replace it in our body. But more so, we've learned that the little bit that we can get as a dietary supplement can trigger your body to make more. And of course, why do we need more? Well, when we're young, we're loaded with this stuff. When we're babies, we have what we call baby fat. It's really baby HA. It makes, as babies fall down and get cuts and scrapes, you notice they never really get any lifelong scars from that because they have lots of HA on board, hyaluronic acid. And to make this easy to understand for the audience, I think we can all appreciate that women have smoother skin and thicker hair and so on. All of that is because estrogen sends a signal to make more HA, and that's why the girls have more limber, flexible joints. They can get in a kind of a lotus posture kind of that men can't get into. They certainly have all of those advantages, and it's because the estrogen sends a signal to make more HA. Now, women have more HA to lose than men do, and you see the skin shriveling up, the joints and so on, as women age. But there's a way to get it back, and of course, Purity Products for years now has been talking about HA, and they have a new formula just for the joints, HA joint formula, and it's so important today because I think everyone's confused. An article in the New York Times says consumers are confused what to do to support their joints, so people are looking for alternatives. We need cushioning in between the joints, the bones in our joints. When a doctor looks at an X-ray, all he's doing is measuring the space between the two bones there in the knees. So it's about a quarter of an inch space. Without that cushioning, you've got bone rubbing on bone. That's what HA is. It's the jello or the cushioning agent in between our bones. We lose it either due to wear and tear or age, and so we start getting problems. The more that we find pain relief, the more pain relievers we use, the more we're going to use these joints, and then we're going to wear out more bone. And they've noticed this. People who chronically use pain relievers are going to have more bone wear. So what you need is the actual cushioning back there to lubricate the joint, and that's what HA does. That's what HA is. The doctors call it synovial fluid. They actually inject this into joints. Orthopedists do. Dermatologists inject it into the skin. Eye doctors use it as a lubricant during eye surgery. So it's nothing foreign to modern medicine, but it may be new to you as a listener there, and you have never heard about HA before. Well, you need to learn about it. It's a wonderful molecule. It's all natural, and you can get it as a dietary supplement. Purity Products was the first to introduce it. Now, it's a great big long molecule, Pat, that's 6 million Daltons in molecular weight. Think of 6 million paper clips put together. It's big. You can't absorb it, and Purity found a way to knock it down so that it's only about 1,500 to 3,000. That means that you can absorb this orally. We actually proved that in studies conducted at a laboratory right there in Florida, and we're going to tell you more about that, but we proved that it's orally absorbed. Most doctors are told that oral HA cannot be absorbed. That's true if it's the regular HA. It's got to be knocked down in molecular weight. And more important, it needs some other antioxidants to be added with it. We're going to talk about one here in just a moment. But Purity Products is introducing this all-new joint formula for people that are searching for alternatives for their joint health. And, of course, this isn't a drug. It's a dietary supplement meant to, of course, support healthy joint health as we think of it.
13: If you're just tuning in, we're talking with Bill Sardi about hyaluronic acid, or HA. Now, Bill, you said recently that the HA revolution is underway. More and more people are using it. Tell us why HA is such a breakthrough, and what exactly can it do for people?
14: I think the brick and the mortar analogy is probably the best for everybody to understand it. There are bricks in our body, the cells. There's mortar in between, and the mortar is the collagen. Now, within the collagen, not the collagen itself, vitamin C makes collagen, but within that collagen, there's a moisturizing agent that looks like Jell-O. Now, everyone knows you put some Jell-O in the refrigerator and the water separates out after a time. And that's what's happening in our body. We're losing the water-holding molecule, HA. The body is 72% water. And as we lose this, the connective tissue that connects all of our cells, that connects all of everything that we have, begins to lose its water. It separates out, and then we begin to lose the substance, the scaffolding, the support structure that holds our body together. And, of course, we begin to wrinkle. We shrivel up. We lose an inch in our height. We see the brain shrivels up in the eye and so on. All of these things occur with age. And, you know, Ponce de Leon was looking for a youth molecule, and he wanted to find it in, of course, the fountain of youth, the water. He was looking for a water fountain. The body needs water, but it has to hold it. And, of course, I want everyone to think of having something like a Jell-O type of a water balloon filled with Jell-O, or one filled with water. Which one do you want? You want the one filled with Jell-O because it's still firm but soft and cushiony. And that's the way our bodies are when we're young babies. Or even a pregnant woman is loaded with this, which is an example of the how the HA is made more so at certain times of our life. But as age goes on, we're going to lose it. We're going to see the wrinkles, the thinning hair. We're going to see our joints lose their flexibility. We're just telling people that after thousands of people have tried this, if you're taking glucosamine supplements, it took 13 years for doctors to adopt glucosamine sulfate. It's a regular dietary supplement now in drugstores, health food stores. People ask me, well, why hasn't my doctor told me about hyaluronic acid? Well, it took 13 years for glucosamine. It'll be on the front page of Time magazine. It's just going to take time. And it'll get there because patients are going to take this to their doctors and point it out. as they did glucosamine. The revolution starts with patients and people that have issues and want to have healthy joints and skin and hair and eyes and want to see some of these useful levels of HA restored in their body.
13: Now, Bill, you've written a great deal about the role of hyaluronic acid in the body's connective tissues. How does HA work in the joints and the connective tissues?
14: It's a natural cushioning agent. And, Pat, we're talking to you about between the bones. It also surrounds the nerves. There's a sciatic nerve. There's an ulnar nerve. There's a carpal tunnel nerve. All of these are going to need the special cushioning that HA can give them. There are people that tell us this stuff works. Here's Ernie writing to me, who actually teaches and plays golf in Dover, Delaware. He found this purity joint formula, and we're telling you it worked miracles for him. Why? Because purity has not only taken the HA, but they've taken a brand new substance called Hydrox that's taken from olives. Now, Pat, you notice you can put a bowl of olives on your table and a year later come back, and except for a little bit of shrinkage due to just a loss of moisture, they're very stable. They're still there. They didn't shrivel up and waste away due to fungal contamination. So there's something very strong in olives. We've known it for a long time. Dr. Roberto Crea, an Italian researcher who's now here in this country, doing some research on hydroxytyrosol extracted from olives and found out that it does some of the same things that the molecules do that trigger, like estrogen does, the production of HA. So we began to think, why don't we combine this wonderful, strong antioxidant from olives into Purity's new HA joint formula? You know, we're getting results like we've never seen before. This is why Bill writes to us this year saying, I'm taking HA for my knees. It's done wonders for my joints. So we get these letters from people. They're unsolicited. You see, this is the kind of thing we hear. And, of course, they're astounded with this. They just can't believe it. Here's someone writing to me. This is Dr. Cal Lee saying he looks like a man that's 30 years younger. And he says people can't even believe his level of fitness and youthful appearance. And he says, I tell you to tell him it's just the HA formula. And, of course, he sent us pictures on the Internet how fit he looks for his age. And you're going to look a little younger because when you were young, you had a lot of this. 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
13: Now, Bill, you visited this village in Japan, Yuzuri-hari, or as they call it, the Village of Long Life. Now, I understand the people had unusually high HA levels in this village. What did you find when you met the people? Is it genetic? Is it dietary? What did you see?
14: Well, I went there again for the second time with translators, photographers, and it was easy to understand without studies, even though the town doctor there, Dr. Komori, has identified hyaluronic acid as the very reason why these people in Yuzurihara exhibit such youthfulness. And by the way, they have a lady there in her 90s without any aging spots in her skin, perfect skin, no wrinkles whatsoever. People living into their 80s and 90s look a lot younger, and it all became clear when we were there. Now, they grow a lot of their own vegetables and foods right there near their homes, and they have a lot of fresh foods, and sometimes they have a little extra, so they come down to the vegetable market and bring their goods there to be sold. So we were there taking pictures and interviewing people when 83-year-old Mr. Ishii came driving in on his motorcycle to deliver his vegetables to the fruit market. Pat, where do we have in the United States 83-year-olds driving their motorcycle down to the vegetable market? We don't have it. We followed him to his home where he was up on a 30-foot ladder trimming a tree. He works in the fields about 4 to 6 hours a day. And he introduced this to his neighbor, who was 90 years old without a wrinkle on his face. Neither of them use reading glasses. And, of course, he works about 6 to 8 hours out in the fields every day. This was remarkable. I almost felt, Pat, I was in some sort of a place where the dinosaurs are still living or something. It was so remarkable. These people just exhibit a youthfulness, a flexibility in their joints, certainly a healthfulness that we just don't see everywhere else. In fact, it was so remarkable that the Emperor of Japan actually has visited this village. Pictures were taken there. You could see them all over the village there as they had posted them. So this had stood out. And, of course, Connie Chung, ABC News 2020, had gone to visit there in the year 2000. This was originally on television. You could see the actual pictures for yourself. But the HA revolution has come here, Pat. And, of course, we've had 3 years of use of HA. But we could lose people in the science. So they want to know, what's real? Is this for real? Well, it's real for Tom, who writes to us, a pharmacist now from Santa Cruz, California, 70 years of age, participating in the Hawaii Ironman contest in Kona, Hawaii, this past year, 70 years old. He said this new HA formula for the joints did a great job. Now, certainly a pharmacist would know. Here's John writing to me and saying, you know, at age 55, boy, when I tried HA, I'm now back to playing full court basketball with the 20-year-olds, and I've even begun to jog again. These are the kinds of reports that we hear.
13: Let me ask you a question here. You mentioned glucosamine, and there's another one out there that's pretty popular, MSM. How does this HA stack up against those other ones? The other ones, you have to take them for a while before you even see any results.
14: You do. And most of these are very positive dietary supplements. They certainly have lots of benefits. Glucosamine takes quite a while to kick in. MSM is a wonderful sulfur compound. And again, it's an anti-inflammatory, as are many things like fish oil. So these are all wonderful, but they're not dealing with the origin of the problem. The origin of the problem is the loss of cushioning in the joint. And if we can just replace this, if we can find a way to get that cushioning back, that's what we call youthfulness. That's what we had when we were young. Here's David writing to me from New York, 25 years, looking for something that would help support his lower back. And, of course, he said, I can't believe it now. He says, I can't thank you enough for this product. People have tried all the alternatives. They've searched everywhere else, Pat, and they haven't heard of hyaluronic acid.
13: Now, the reorder rates on HA sort of tell me that things are phenomenal. The product works. The study shows how. But what are the customers saying? What are they telling you, candidly? What are they saying to Bill Sardi?
14: If the horses come back to the trough, there must be good water there. It's amazing to me how people say, just keep sending this. It's wonderful. It changed my life. Here's Lorraine saying, I can't believe it, but I'm able to run. I love it. Run 5 miles a day. My skin, nails are great. Telling everybody about it. These are online. You can go see some of these comments. Purity Products has it online where people just log in and tell you. These aren't edited in any way. Here's Brent writing, says, no one at Purity Product made an outlandish claim about HA joint formula, but 3 days after I started taking it, I noticed the difference. This stuff really worked. It's your own personal discovery. That's why Purity Product wants you to have this bottle. 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
17: 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Purity Products wants you to get this new HA joint formula risk-free, and you're going to get this new HA joint formula with this new hydrox molecule from the olives, the stabilizing antioxidant, along with the HA. It works wonders. I don't know how I can convince your audience of this, Pat, but to read these wonderful letters, tell them that this works. It worked for my dog. It's worked for my mother-in-law. It worked for my brother. These are real stories from real people who tell us that it worked for them. And I know people want to know there's good science behind it. I went all over the world. I went to Japan. I called researchers in laboratories all over the world to write a whole book, get hundreds of references before we began to realize even that HA was safe to use, effective. It's really a wonderful dietary supplement. You haven't heard about it yet, but you will. 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
13: Bill, let's talk about some of the visible signs of aging and how this HA formula from Purity Products addresses these signs.
17: Well, certainly when we look in the mirror, when we see, well, let's say we're twin brothers, if we're looking, one of us ages faster than the other, how do we know that? And we're looking at our hair, we're looking at our skin, how smooth it is. You're losing HA. That's what your body's telling you. How do you get it back? Just think, there is a way. And Purity Products, taking all the risk out, all of the issues about you coming up with the dollars and everything, they just want you to try it, because we're talking about replacing an all-natural molecule in your body. You can take this. Thousands have. And so they've pioneered the way. You need to be added to the list. If you're taking glucosamine, well, try HA. And you're going to find the kind of results that we're talking about here on the air. And you can do it without any risk. All you're going to do is help Purity Products with a little bit of the cost, and you are going to get a bottle of this new HA joint formula with this new hydrox molecule as well into it to help trigger your body to make more HA. Losing HA and aging are equivalent to the same thing. How do you get it back? How do you get this wonderful youth molecule? There certainly is one. Ponce de Leon was right. The fountain of youth, the body is 72% water, but it needs to be held into a cushioning gel. No, this isn't going to cause water retention. No, it doesn't increase any kind of problems like that. It's all natural. You had a lot more of it when you were young. You just need to get a little bit of it back. I know the more, Pat, that I say good about this, people find it unbelievable.
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33: 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Aviation investigators in Denver are trying to solve a double mystery from a single flight. Why did an engine catch fire?
34: I thought I was going to burn to death. When I just saw the fire and the smoke, I just thought I was going to burn.
33: And why was someone walking on the runway getting hit by a fully loaded Frontier jet getting ready to take off?
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33: That audio from Live ATC. Americans from the cruise ship struck with Hantavirus will be taken to the Nebraska Quarantine and Biocontainment Unit. Medical Director Dr. Michael Wadman.
36: We have protocols in the quarantine unit that provide for safe care of these persons.
33: Voters said they wanted it, but Virginia's Supreme Court has struck down redistricting that would have favored Democrats. CBS News Political Director Anthony Salvanto.
37: Just about 10% of the House is going to be what we consider a toss-up. Only about 40 seats out of 435.
33: CBS News Brief. I'm Peter King.
38: Because it was going through, Kennedy started in the 60s and then ended it around 2000. So you have to be of a certain age to have gone through it. But you had to do, depending on age and stuff like that, like 5 to 13 pull-ups, which hardly anybody can do.
0: Oh, yeah. You got arms like pipe cleaners. You're 9 years old. Come on.
38: Even really fit people can't. Very few people can do that many pull-ups. That's an abnormal amount of pull-ups. But anyway, the new standards, I haven't seen the new standards yet, if they made that more reasonable or not.
0: I think it was probably the military-industrial complex was like, we're going to be fighting the commies any day now. We're going to be drafting 15-year-olds, so we got to have them fit and ready for combat.
38: And I know we're going to get a bunch of texts and emails about how many pull-ups you can do.
0: I'm 87 years old, and I do 500 pull-ups before breakfast. Don't bother writing. We don't care. You're not informing us. You just like to tell people. I saved you the trouble.
38: You're an outlier is our point.
0: Right, exactly.
38: Fitting in with that, and we'll talk about this later, I saw this piece in Bloomberg. Forget health span. Midlife men are facing pressure to extend their hot span. Men who are in their 50s and 60s feeling the pressure to continue to be hot. Who's putting this pressure on you? Me. I don't know. But anyway, more on that later.
0: Yeah. Speaking of which, a new book is out that I'd love to spend a little time on if we can. But it posits that the online world is turning girls, Gen Z girls, into shopping machines on the one hand, and also products. They see themselves as a product to be marketed online, and the market is in likes and upvotes and followers and the rest of it. And that's one of the things that's adding to the whole anxiety depression thing is girls no longer think of themselves as humans who have relationships and friends and role models and boyfriends or whatever. They view themselves as products.
38: I have to read about this stuff as if I'm reading about a distant past or foreign land or something like that, because I can't wrap my head around what it must be like. I was not a popular high school kid. I was not like of any cool group whatsoever. And that's a very unpleasant place to be. I can't imagine what it's like, because, you know, you had the popular kids with all the friends and got to do the cool stuff and everybody liked them. Everybody laughed at the jokes, blah, blah, blah. You had that crowd. I can't imagine that, like, on steroids, to use a worn out phrase. If it's like you go on social media and you see that they've got 3,000 friends and everything they post gets 10,000 likes and stuff like that, and you got like nobody following you, it seems right. Like it would be exponentially worse. I don't know if that's true or not.
0: Well, and
38: I'm just guessing.
0: Well, and that's and I realize you're keeping it short, but that's way you oversimplified too, because I'll never forget back when we used to take calls. We were talking about a topic that was tangentially related, and we got a call from a woman who was like the number one cheerleader, cute girl, homecoming queen. And she talked about crying herself to sleep at night because every day she was terrified that she would lose that status.
38: Oh, well, I didn't have to worry about that. I guess we all have our own pressures, but that's interesting.
0: So you've got the adaptive tendency of women to try to build coalitions and be part of the group and accepted, because that's just how women tend to function. And then you layer the online world over that, and it presents something that's psychologically impossible.
38: So it's bad for everybody, but having raised daughters, do you feel it's worse? It's more for women than girls than it is for boys?
0: Oh, yeah. Oh, yeah. Much, much, much, much worse.
38: Who's in and who's out? Who's popular
0: and who's
38: not?
0: Well, because men, if pissed off or offended or whatever, will say, you know, something, F you, a-hole. Whereas women might say something like that, but then they'll think about it and think about it and think about it. The criticism.
38: Yeah.
0: I'm thinking, what a jackass.
38: I just worked all the time and bought a cool motorcycle, but I didn't really think about it a lot.
0: Right, right. More on that perhaps another time. I wanted to hit a couple of quick AI-related headlines that are interesting. The Wall Street Journal with quite a piece today about how there seems to be two groups of CEOs who are incorporating a lot of AI. There are absolutely, especially in tech, a lot of CEOs are saying, yep, we're going to lay off 8,000, 10,000, 20,000 people. We're going to lay off 20% of our workforce. And that's, you know, you've seen those headlines. The other kind of CEO is saying, oh, no, this allows us to do more. We're gonna keep the same staff or even add staff. We now have capabilities to grow our ambitions and our reach and blah, blah, blah. And which industry you're in is anybody's guess. Friends, good luck. Godspeed.
38: The big thing we don't know about AI. It's funny. I'm rereading Ulysses by James Joyce. So that was set in 1904, and there's a little period in there where Bloom's interior monologue is about some poor guy who lost his job because of an advancement in something. I don't remember what.

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0: Yeah, and just the final note, what was your last interaction with state government? 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
0: 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Do this. You'd be so glad you did.
2: So this is kind of amusing. Writers are going to extremes to prove they didn't use AI. And I'm not in this world, but evidently, there's a witch hunty atmosphere in the world of professional writers right now. Scribblers of, you know, newspapers and websites and whatever else. And that everybody's accusing everybody else of using AI.
1: Well, is that a slam? Why couldn't you just say, yeah, that's a faster, easier way to do it, and it's great, so what?
2: Some are doing that, but there's... As you know, there's a fair amount of pride if somebody's a skilled writer. I mean, I know if I'm reading Matt Taibbi or a handful of other guys.
1: I guess the question is what kind of your writing you're talking about. I was thinking like writing a business proposal or something. Who cares? It's good, it's good.
2: No, we're talking about more like news writing and creative writing and that sort of stuff.
1: That is definitely a different thing.
2: Yeah. And so these writers, the journal describes them.
1: I wouldn't want to do that myself.
2: What's that?
1: Use AI and then like have people think I wrote it. I wouldn't want to do that for something that's actual writing. No.
2: Right.
1: I mean, horrible.
2: Yeah, but there have been some cases of it. People using it to, just speed up the process. And I'll put my touches on it when the computer's done. It'll be mine, essentially. It's, you know, people are sliding. Slippery slope. So these writers are intentionally doing things like, here's this one 32-year-old copywriter in Brooklyn, New York. I'll use aggressively casual language like, hey, yo, for real, or drop a bunch of exclamation points. It feels so icky to do this, but it's what you have to do to sound human. Call it the reverse Turing test. As AI-generated writing floods the internet, many people are trying to detect which writers are using such tools to spin up copy. Writers penning all their own work are trying to master something they never worried about before, how to sound human. Some are even throwing in typos to prove that they wrote it. And again, I'm not in this world, but this one writer says, it's like the new McCarthyism. It's just crazy. People are demanding proof of something that can't be proven.
1: Boy, that's a weird thing, though, because at some point, if it is AI and it's good, it's just, yeah, I don't care that AI did it. I'm firing you, though, and now AI is going to do it all.
2: Yeah. But they identify various telltale signs of AI writing. The use of the M dash, which I had never heard called that. It's the big long dash as opposed to the short dash or two short dashes together. AI uses that and heavily uses phrases like it's not X, but Y. What's the other one that I thought was interesting? It always does sets of three things when it's trying to illustrate
1: a point. Right. Yeah, I've had that. There is a repetitiveness to the structure I've noticed with like using AI for therapy or whatever.
2: Yeah.
1: Nice job. You identified and it'll give you the three things I identified. It's like, all right. I see your pattern.
2: This was kind of funny, too. This one writer who uses AI. He doesn't. But he's trying to rein in making overtly bold statements. And I was like, what? Mm. He says, large language models get their content from TED Talk transcripts and Reddit opinions, so it has a self-selection bias there. It tends to sound very confident.
1: Yes. I wondered about that last night. I had one of those. Maybe I'll talk about it later. It takes a

0: little explaining, but where AI was just wrong. I was asking it to clarify a thing that I knew something about, and it was so wrong. My first response was, I can't believe how wrong you are about this. But then it does the thing it always does once I correct it. Says, you're right. Nice job. But it's amazing how, and then it quickly changes the subject to, you know, what we were talking about. That ignores the fact that it was completely freaking wrong about something.
1: Would you like to know more about poisonous mushrooms?
0: Exactly.
1: As the meme goes. Yeah.
0: Yes, exactly. Yeah.
2: You know, the thing that's exciting, that's weird about AI is it can... help you with really complex stuff, but sometimes the most simple thing, it will get wrong.
0: I know. Since they're trotting that out as the face of AI for people, I would think they'd want to fix it. Joe had an email that explained it a week or so ago, but I still think it's, if you're wanting people to believe in your product, that it's better than the other guys, and when I ask for the score of the basketball game last night, and you say there was no basketball game last night, I think it damages your product.
1: I would think, given how brilliant the people designing these things are and the systems themselves, that they could sense when something is a super time-sensitive topic and say, hey, I just update myself on a monthly basis, so I don't know what happened
0: or
1: yesterday.
0: Something, but telling
1: the way
0: me,
1: I'm built.
0: Telling me there was not a game last night. What?
1: That's that hyper-confidence.
0: Yeah.
1: It's like living with a college freshman who comes home on vacation. Conveniently, they know everything now.
0: Well, I've always said it reminds me of my oldest when he was like five and I'd have to talk to him. Look, if you don't know, just say I don't know. You don't have to make something up. For some reason, he thought he had to make up an answer if he didn't know. That's what AI does. You ask it, and if it doesn't know, it'll just make up crap. That came in the last chapter of the book, and I said, no, it didn't. I'm looking at it right here. What order are you talking about? Oh, you're right. I got that wrong. Anyway. No, you don't get to say anyway. What the hell are you doing?
1: Brave new world.
0: Yeah, but how often is that going to do that when you don't know that it was wrong? That's the problem. That's what concerns me.
1: Right.
0: We've got some mailbag on the way. Stay here.
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0: We haven't talked about the fact that that nut job who started the horrifying Palisades fire was obsessed with the murderer Mangione. We'll have to get to that a little bit later. He's a left-wing politics of the day guy.
1: Yeah, yeah. How interesting. The recently radicalized young man who decides to do something big for his recently acquired beliefs. Yeah, how interesting. Here's your freedom-loving quote of the day. Going back to Dr. Joe and Reno's list from Karl Popper, this is from something he wrote in 1945. It appears to me madness to base all our political efforts upon the faint hope that we shall be successful in obtaining excellent or even competent rulers. The idea being, no, you've got to design a system where they can't do too much damage. I don't know, have a series of, what would you call them, checks and balances. Mailbag. Drop us a note, mailbag at armstrongandgetty.com. Just Steve writes, Jack will often solemnly end a segment with a sad shake of the head and a bitter race to the bottom comment. But I wonder what the USA would look like if one side did not engage in the race. If the progressives gave up and became 90s Democrats again, the right would certainly not pile drive non-conforming lefties with cancel culture, gerrymandering, etc. But if conservatives chose not to resort to tit-for-tat actions, the progressives would bury each and every one of us without mercy. You know it, I know it, we all know it. Our country would look like the education system or any other major institution where conservatives have either left or were expelled by the socialists and Marxists. I admit it is lamentable, but it is also self-preservation.
0: You might be right, but the problem is if you adapt to that attitude, it's over. You might as well close up shop and get a king or a dictator. If you've decided that, well, we have to do the bad thing because they'll do the bad thing first, it's over.
1: No, I disagree. You fight to a stalemate, and then you realize you're wasting your time, and you creep back towards sanity.
0: I'll tell you, the next big test on this whole race to the bottom is if the Senate take the Democrats take the Senate and end the filibuster. That's the next big one, because the Republicans have held off, even though a lot of people have been pushing for it.
1: Yeah, I think Steve would disagree with you vehemently. That's the point of his email. It's like the prisoner's dilemma, except with knives. And the other prisoner said, oh, 100% I'm stabbing you. You've got to start stabbing. And it's a horrible situation, but if you don't, they'll win. So that's worse than a stalemate.
0: I can't take that attitude. I just have to hope for better out of the other side. Maybe I'm a fool.
1: Write your emails to mailbag at armstrongandgetty.com. Rob in beautiful Kentucky writes, Jack's son needs to forget the new Animal Farm movie and stick with the original film from 1954. You'll be glad you did. Gosh, I saw that millennia ago.
0: How did they do Talking Pigs in 1954? People in pig suits?
1: They trained them to talk. We were a hardworking, innovative people back then, Jack.
0: Yes, they had more time back then. They had time to teach the animals to speak.
1: I don't know. Was it animated? I have no idea.
0: I don't know either. I
1: have to look it up. Let's see. That's a little serious. Oh, Mike, the lawyer from Chicago, old friend of the show and of mine, really loved the One More Thing discussion. Armstrong and Getty One More Thing podcast from yesterday. Grab it. Or if you subscribe to Armstrong and Getty On Demand, it downloads automatically. But it has to do with how the ability to read practically is the cause of abstract thinking in people. And it was a study of illiterate civilizations and their inability to think in an abstract way. And he points out that his favorite chemistry professor really encouraged them to study the arts and music and reading. And he gave some examples of scientific discoveries that came not through the usual means, but came through somebody having a daydream about, for instance, a snake biting its own tail and realized, oh, what if that compound is spherically shaped? And found out it was true. Reading.
14: Armstrong and Getty.
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9: 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This is CBS News on the Hour. Your home for original reporting. I'm Peter King. Investigators are trying to learn why someone was walking on an active runway with jets landing and taking off last night in Denver. CBS's Adriana Diaz says that person was hit by a jet getting ready to fly.
17: It happened at Denver International Airport just after 11 p.m. local time. Airport officials say Frontier Flight 4345, bound for Los Angeles, hit a person on the runway while getting ready to take off. That was followed by an engine fire that was put out by firefighters. The plane had 231 people on board. It was evacuated after smoke filled the cabin.
9: There's no word on the condition of the runway pedestrian. The cruise ship hit by hantavirus is a day from docking in Spain. And when it arrives, Americans will be evacuated and brought back to the U.S. CBS's Dr. Celine Gounder.
18: The CDC is deploying a team of epidemiologists and medical professionals to the Canary Islands. So they'll assess each American's level of exposure. How much were they exposed to somebody who had hantavirus? From there, they will fly on a government medical repatriation flight to Nebraska. They'll go to the National Quarantine Center in Nebraska at the University of Nebraska Medical Center.
9: 150 people are on board. Three people have died. Others have gotten sick and will be flown to their home countries. Both the U.S. and Iran say a ceasefire is holding, but there's no breakthrough on making it permanent. For Americans, high gas prices mean the war can't end fast enough. The San Antonio woman says the expenses changed her family's summer plan.
19: We're not going out of town in my car anytime soon. If we're going to do anything, we're going to be on a bus, a shuttle, a train, or a plane because the gas prices are so high.
9: AAA says the average national price is more than $4.50 a gallon, and farmers say they've been hit hard, too.
20: The war has paralyzed the Strait of Hormuz and global supply chains, leaving American farmers frustrated.
21: Business is rough. Almost every farmer in Iowa will tell you that they've had difficult times.
22: The challenge comes, obviously, with the price.
20: The price of urea fertilizer used for vegetable crops has gone up 47% since the war began.
2: CBS's Aaron Navarro. In Tampa, two Pakistani college students who were murdered last month have been honored with degrees that they would have received at their graduation ceremonies. WTSP-TV's Angelica Bruton is at the University of South Florida.
4: The Consulate General of Bangladesh accepted the posthumous degrees on behalf of Nahida and Jamil, honoring years of hard work. But for those who knew them, the moment was also a painful reminder of lives and futures cut tragically short.
2: Jamil Limon and Nahida Bristy were reported missing last month. Limon's former roommate is charged with killing them both. This is CBS News.
22: Join Adriana Diaz and Kelly O'Grady for the perfect start to your weekend. 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
24: Ever go to a memorial service and think about how much the dearly departed would have appreciated the kind words and memories? A growing number of people, aware the end is near, are choosing to take it all in while they're still around. They're opting for living funerals, sometimes called funerals or living wakes, to celebrate life, share those memories with the friends who helped make them, and say goodbye. One death doula tells the Washington Post it's part of a death-positive movement that encourages open conversations about mortality and advises people to live life for as long as they have it. Deborah Rodriguez, CBS News.
2: Their longtime slogan is, it's better in the Bahamas, but not if you want to drink alcohol there on Tuesday. It's election day. The government has banned sales of what it calls intoxicating liquor for the day. Royal Caribbean says its cruise ship passengers can drink on board. I'm Peter King, CBS News.
25: The following is a paid program. The views and opinions expressed are solely those of the hosts and do not necessarily reflect the opinions of the staff, management, and parent company of KSDE.
26: Spanning the Pacific to the Atlantic and the heartland of America. From the Great Lakes to the southernmost point in the U.S., this is Guarding Your Nest Egg with Mike Lester. 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
27: And along with Mike Lester, I'm Cheryl White. Mike Lester, the star of our show. You know, Mike, we get a lot of calls from people who are very surprised.
28: Star is kind of a, you know, relative term, but we do get calls.
27: Yes. And they are surprised that they may have the opportunity to speak or meet with you.
28: Well, of course. I mean, one of my favorite things to do is actually answer calls, you know, when we can on the show. Obviously, people are calling in as we're talking, and it is interesting when we answer. What they say to me sometimes is, am I on the air? Like, no, we're on the break, right? Or we're not live on the air. I think technically you would have to tell somebody that, right?
27: You would.
28: You've been ready.
27: Yes. Yeah.
28: Hey, you're live on the air. Don't say anything about, you know, your full name, your social security number, or anything like that. But it is what it is. So, but yeah, so here we are.
27: We're going to
28: talk about
27: gas prices first.
28: Oh, boy. Okay. See, that's what, if you've been listening to the show for a while, Cheryl lets me know what we're going to talk about, and then we talk about it. So we're going to talk about gas prices.
27: Well, we at least start with what I want to talk about, and then somehow
28: and then
27: always,
28: I take it in a whole new direction sometimes. Well, right now, I mean, just before the show, I was sending you Instagram videos of the dog that looks like Chewbacca.
27: Yes, you did. Yes, you did.
28: I want one of those dogs. I mean, first of all, I love dogs. I love animals in general. But if I could have a Chewbacca dog, that would be... so cool. Yeah.
27: It would be cool.
28: Right now, people are going Chewbacca dog. They're picking up their phones.
27: They are.
28: It is awesome.
27: Yeah. They're searching right now for the dog. Back to gas prices, though.
28: Okay.
27: All right. Geez.
28: See, I'm trying to stay away from this because it's not a happy topic.
27: Well, it's not, but I...
28: See how I dodge that? I'm like, let's talk about Chewbacca dogs instead of gas prices.
27: I know, it's a good try.
28: But, okay,
27: but you know, I'm
28: diesel
27: always
28: prices?
27: That's going to worse. Bring you back into...
28: Bring me back.
27: Okay, yeah, so gas prices have mostly been up lately. I think they took a little dip, but back up again. Anyway, I just wanted to share a couple of websites where you can go and check on gas prices if you're going to be traveling.
28: Now we're advertising for other companies.
27: This is just a great way to check. You can go to gasbuddy.com.
28: That's the one I thought you were going to say.
27: Yeah. And then you can also go to gasprices.aaa.com. That's AAA's gas price finder.
28: Perfect. Disclaimer, though. I mean, I'm sure Gas Buddy has a little advertising. I mean, you got to figure out how do they make money? And I'm all for it. It's great. But
27: Still, if you're in a pinch and you're driving in an unfamiliar area and you don't know where the gas stations are, the best prices, you can check.
28: Perfect.
27: Okay.
28: Yeah.
27: So
28: now
27: let's,
28: we know. What are we going to do about it, though?
27: Well, I don't know. You know, this is one area where you see retirees saying, okay, gas prices are going up. I didn't factor that in. Seems like a small thing, but prices in general going up, say with health care and other things, it raises the concern. Do I have enough? Am I appropriately planning for unknown things like rising gas prices or whatever it might be?
28: It's whether it's short term or long term, right? So we're always going to have in a financial plan short term issues that pop up. So it could be something like gas prices. I mean, that, obviously that makes not just national news, worldwide news. It's a big deal and it's a big concern. But to me, what balances it out is we don't have to wonder why gas prices are up, right? All we have to do is turn on the TV. Supply is limited. There's a lot going on in the Strait of Hormuz. There's a lot going on in Iran. It's kind of interesting that, you know, that part of the world supplies mostly Europe. So then we have to look at this as a global issue. So, you know, people might scratch their heads and go, well, if all those Europeans are getting their gas from mostly Iran and that area, and so why are we affected? Well, it's a global concern. And we're also all annoyed that gas prices go up real fast and they come down real slow. Right.
27: And, right.
28: And, I mean, we're all kind of watching going,
27: wait a minute.
28: Hey, wait a minute. I wasn't born yesterday. And so, you know what? This volatility benefits the oil companies, right? And it benefits that industry. They're real quick. Now, not to get too far into the weeds, but most of that industry is based on something called futures, right? So the future price of gas or oil. And, if you were, pick any gas company, and meaning when you go to the pump, right, at your local gas station, you're not paying the price that is based on, you know, what you could look up the oil price today. It'll move a little bit, but it's all based on the future. And these are contracts that are, you know, just, let's just say it's, you know, guessing what the price of oil and or gas would be 6 months from now. So it starts to get a little convoluted. And as consumers, we're watching it. But clearly, at the end of the day, they're making plenty of money, and it's frustrating. But when you're trying to work that into a financial plan, what I'm looking at is I'm saying, well, yeah, it's extremely high right now, but this situation with Iran, it's a temporary situation, right? And they're under a lot of pressure. Eventually, there's a deal. Hopefully, we come to a resolution that involves the least amount of conflict along the way. I mean, there's a reason we haven't just obliterated the entire country of Iran. There's a reason we haven't taken out the entire oil infrastructure or the entire electric grid and, you know, all of that. I mean, we could, but we haven't because it's economically a problem for the rest of the world, and it trickles back to the U.S. and the investors here. So I do think that the game plan right now, just maximum economic pressure, is a great plan, and you're seeing them a little bit stressed. So anyway, when we take a look at a financial plan, I think that this is a blip. I think between what's going on in the Middle East right now, what just happened in Venezuela, what potentially happens in Cuba, I mean, I think all of these things are potentially great for oil prices long term. There's an amazing supply, and it looks like the U.S. might wind up in a position to control, I'm not saying entirely, but have a finger on or a thumb on how things work. And that's potentially very, very beneficial. And I think U.S. markets, when it comes to the stock market and investment markets, will look favorably upon that. So you have to ask yourself about your investments and how you're invested and how that's likely to affect you moving forward with everything that's going on. So these are the conversations that we're having with people week after week. And anytime I see volatility, my reaction isn't to bury my head in the sand and just go, oh my gosh, this is going to get really, really terrible. My reaction is to say, all right, how can we take advantage of this for our clients? And understanding who our clients are. So these are individuals that are retired or close to it. They all want the best rate of return they can get with the least amount of risk. Cheryl, there's a lot of people out there that feel like they have a relationship with investments when it comes to things like stock markets or oil or gas or anything like that. They feel like they don't have any control. They just feel helpless.
27: Mm-hmm.
28: Right? Like they're just throwing a dart at the dartboard, or they don't have any guidance whatsoever. And it's not that anybody has a crystal ball, but clearly there are a lot of not just companies, but individuals that do extremely well in investment markets. And if you can find someone to help you, given your situation, just make educated or informed decisions, make smart decisions based on probabilities moving forward. I think it's a very good thing. Right now, oil prices, you know, being somewhere around 100, just kind of depends on the day of the week, based on volatility in the Middle East, that volatility isn't constant. So imagine a scenario where the dust settles and suddenly the strait is open again and everything. You know, where would you want to be? Well, you might want to know about investments that do well when oil prices come down.
27: Mm-hmm. Okay.
28: Yeah. I mean, we can answer, like, how could I benefit from, you know, the end of this? We can tell you how to benefit. We can show you investments and help you do that. So this will always be happening. The flavor of the week is the Middle East, right? And I know I'm minimalizing it, but it is. When it comes to investments, there's always going to be something. I don't care if it's this year, 10 years from now, 20 years from now, 30 years from now. You have to be working with somebody that can help you with that.
27: And how do you do that? I mean, I think that's just indicative of changes that are going to occur throughout retirement. Say it's 20, 30 years. And of course, things are going to happen economically. But mm-hmm. when you're putting together a financial plan, how do you account for that?
28: Well, so you account for volatility and you account for averages over time. And then you take a look at what someone's situation is. So, okay, given your expenses, the amount of money you set aside for retirement, the amount of income you're going to have in retirement, and you piece it all together. So we're going to set a baseline, right? A bottom line, a baseline. Given averages, if we do this, this, and this over a long enough period of time, you're going to be fine. But then, you know, the status quo or sort of the fine number, which I think a lot of people kind of, you know, sort of settle for, or the advisor says, hey, hang in there. Don't worry. You know, you're diversified. I do think there are ways to improve upon that over time if you're more active, but sometimes companies just get too big to be able to deliver that, or sometimes too small to be able to deliver that. So there are examples out there in the financial industry of companies that are just so big, you know, banks and big financial institutions, that they have a massive business where they really can't pay attention to individual clients. And then there are also examples of, you know, much, much smaller firms out there that just don't have the bandwidth to help people at a level that is significant enough. The best way that I could identify that would be to say there are investment options available to individual investors when they're working with companies that are big enough to, looking for the right word here, but sort of pool investments, right? So have enough assets to put to work.
27: Yeah.
28: Right. For individuals, so that everybody benefits regardless of. So in other words, you know, I can get rates of return on certain investments higher than what an individual could do by pooling those investments and then letting everybody benefit. Right. If we talk about structured notes, that's something that we do. I'm not going to get into that right now, but we can actually get lift and everybody benefits. And we're big enough to do that. There are a lot of companies out there that are too small to do that. Right. And then there are companies that are too big to care. And we're somewhere in the middle. So when people are looking for a boutique firm that says, hey, listen, we're big enough to, you know, get you into some of these investments that benefit you more than you could do on your own or with a smaller firm, but we're also not too big to care, we're right there in the middle. And that's where we are, and that's where we want to stay. So that's a long way of saying, and I say it on the show week after week after week, our job is to help you make informed decisions and let you know what all of your investment options are. And in order to do that, we can't be too small, because if we were too small, we wouldn't even have all the investment options available to you. And if we were too big, somebody in the, you know, Crystal Tower would tell us we couldn't offer it to you, right? Because that wasn't their business model. So we're right in the middle as fiduciaries working for you. Our job is to help you make informed decisions based on all of the investment options that are available. And also, if you decide to work with us, it's great. It's because you decided we provided value. But if you don't, you're going to get everything that we do complimentary, the comprehensive financial plan, the analysis, the free will and trust. I mean, so we're trying to put our best foot forward because we're able to do that. And then, you know, if you decide not to work with us, that's fine. It just means that apparently we didn't do a good enough job or we just didn't click, but we're not going to be offended by that. I'm happy if you take our options to someone else, just ask them if they can implement it. We only want to work with people, right, where it's a good fit. But one thing that I'm not going to deviate from, good fit or not, is I'm not going to promote something I don't believe in, right? I'm not going to say, hey, listen, I think an annuity is great for you. I know for a fact they aren't. They just aren't, right? So I'm not going to tell you that. I'm not going to tell you that, hey, I'm going to sell you something that pays me a commission just so that I do well before you do. But Cheryl, we're sitting down week after week with hundreds of people around the country doing financial planning based on or focused on individuals that are retired or close to it. It's a very specific business model. We aren't selling products. We're trying to provide value.
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0: Starting your nest egg with Mike Lester. Mike, we were just talking off air about fingernails and acrylic.
1: Well, we talked about a couple things, but I was like, guys, wait for it. I'm like, oh, fingernails.
0: Acrylic goodness.
1: Yes, okay.
0: Yeah, well, he's right about that. But yeah, these acrylic nails that look like sneakers, they're amazing.
1: Yes.
0: Yeah, I mean,
1: if you wonder what we do off air, we talk and we send each other messages.
0: Yeah, we do.
1: That's what it is.
0: Okay, let's talk about, this is such a hard turn. I don't even know a segue for this, so I'm just going to do it. Long-term care insurance.
1: Sure.
0: Because I saw a Market Watch question. It was sent in by a reader who said, I want to retire at 55, but don't even try to sell me long-term care insurance because I've seen many parents of friends and family find out their long-term care plans are basically useless. So I wanted to ask you about that. Do you think that's accurate?
1: Yeah. So
0: generally speaking.
1: Yes. But not in all cases. So I can kind of walk you through. I'll give you my personal experience with long-term care, and personal meaning just my family and, you know, this career. I mean, if you go back, I mean, people hear the show, but we don't talk a lot about history, but I've been doing this for almost 28 years. And, you know, a big part of that 28 years ago was the insurance industry. So the insurance industry was a much bigger part of my career 25 years ago than it is now. And insurance companies do things like long-term care insurance, life insurance, and also, you know, the annuity. So if you wonder, you know, well, geez, why is this guy got a bone to pick with some of these things? You know, because I did it, right? I was a part of it. I know all the ins and outs and how it works and all of that. And so the long-term care, I mean, not everybody knows this, Cheryl. We didn't always have a radio show, right? I was 27, I'm going on 20 years ago. You know, I had a company, but I didn't have offices and a radio show. I was, you know, kind of a, you know, I would get meetings and I'd go to people's houses and we'd sit down, and long-term care was one of the products that we had. And I was working for a company that was big on long-term care insurance. And, you know, we'd go out and do meetings and they'd kind of send out a team. And I was always uncomfortable with it. It was sort of like, you know, two salespeople go in and they just gang up on, you know, this couple that's retired. And, you know, the sales pitch was, it was uncomfortable. It was like just trying to explain to people about all the terrible things that are going to happen to them in retirement and all the expense. And oh my gosh, but if you had this long-term care plan, then, you know, it'll pay for it. It'll be okay. But the intent on the insurance agent is to sell the policy to get the commission, right? Then they just walk away. And then, so back to your question, these people dealing with problems with their long-term care insurance, I'm not going to say all the time, but you know, by the time you need the long-term care insurance, the chances of you actually working with the advisor that sold it to you, or not even advisors, the insurance agent that sold it to you, they probably retired, right? Or moved somewhere else. And what happened in the industry is, you know, a ton of it was sold, in my experience, mostly based on fear tactics. And then people paid premiums. Agents got commissions, and then when they really needed it, it didn't pay, or it got so expensive they had to cancel it. So, no, I totally agree with that. It was a business that, I mean, still is, I think, in a lot of ways, but you're selling people something they may never need, mm-hmm. right? They hope they never need, and the insurance company hopes you never need it as well. And they're just spreading the risk of a bunch. I mean, think of like, you know, homeowners insurance. So, you know, clearly, you know, you're paying a ton of money for homeowners insurance, hoping you never collect. Right? You don't want to lose your house or have a major thing happen. Long-term care is very, very similar to that. But people are losing their long-term care plans because in order to get those plans sold, the insurance companies based the premium on a number because it looked good on paper. You get this much coverage for this much of a payment on a monthly basis. But in the contracts, they left the ability to increase premiums over time. And when the person was selling it to them, they didn't explain that your premium could go up over time, or that your benefits would be limited over time. So we're not opposed to protecting yourself from the expense of things like, you know, nursing home costs or home health care costs and all of that. But we do want to help educate people on what their options are.
0: Well, that's my question. What are some of the options then?
1: My favorite option is finding out that you have a financial plan and assets that are efficient enough to cover it in case you need it, right? So we do need to answer that question and make sure that if it does happen, you're in a situation that you can cover it and it doesn't affect your retirement or your family long term.
0: Mm-hmm.
1: But the options are, you know, first of all, I'd like to be able to, like I said, cover it out of my own investments. So I've got an efficient enough portfolio where if I have to take care of it, I can on my own. Self-insure would be another way to say that. But you have to be able to define that for people. The other thing would be you could certainly buy a long-term health insurance plan, but I don't think that, again, we're not advocates of that. It's essentially health insurance. So you still have to qualify based on health questions that you answer, and then you get rated and you pay a certain rate based on that. But my preference for someone that, you know, maybe there's a family history and they think there's a high probability that they would benefit from the insurance would be to use life insurance to make that happen. And the reason I mention that is life insurance and long-term care insurance or health insurance are very similar in the sense that the rate that you pay, and it's called a premium with it when it comes to health insurance or just insurance companies in general, the premium that you pay is typically based on your age and your health. And you could say that about long-term care insurance, health insurance, life insurance, you know, all of that. So if the premium that you pay is based on that and you have to do the survey and, you know, maybe do background checks on health and then blood tests and everything else, then I wouldn't personally do long-term care insurance. What I would do is buy a life insurance policy that has a provision that allows me to use my death benefit to pay for long-term care. And those do exist. So anytime somebody asks me, this is important, we just try to work that into a financial plan. And so why do I choose the life insurance or the long-term care policy? Well, the reason is I like investments that have a stated outcome, right? A guaranteed outcome. If okay. I buy long-term care insurance, the outcome could be I pay into it every year for the rest of my life and I never actually need long-term care. So I made all of those payments for nothing. It's kind of like term life insurance. Right. You pay and pay and pay, hoping you never need it, and it just never pays out. Well, if you use life insurance to cover long-term care, then what happens is you're making the payments, you know, every single month or every single year, however they have the premium set up, but you're guaranteed to benefit, right? And benefit's kind of a strong word. I mean, when it comes to, I don't know if you benefit by dying, but,
0: I don't know.
1: But there's a guaranteed outcome. So if you have a plan that says, all right, if I need long-term care insurance, I can use the life insurance or the death benefit from the policy to cover it. But if I never need long-term care insurance, a death benefit from the life insurance policy goes back into my estate, right? And hopefully effectively just refunding back all of the premiums you paid in, then plus some, you have something that effectively becomes a wash, or maybe even better than a wash, if you never need the long-term care. But if you need the long-term care, you have it. So that's the way that we would solve that problem. Is effective financial planning can answer a lot of those questions, whether you need it or not. And if you're in a situation where you need it, let's come up with a plan that is either a benefit to you if you need it, and if you don't need it, it still benefits your estate.
0: Well, it makes sense. And if you would like to talk with Mike and his team at Talon Wealth Management about that or about anything we discuss on the show, here's the number, 916-888-4000, 916-888-4000. 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Mike, before we go to break, I want you to think about something, okay? Because yep. When we come back, I'm going to ask you about some questions that you've received from clients or potential clients that surprised you. You've been doing this a long time. So are you...
1: Surprises. Okay.
0: Yeah. Any questions that you thought, no one's ever asked that before. Think about that.
1: Okay.
0: All right.
1: I have to go back a little way. Sorry. We'll figure it out.
0: All right. Stay with us. We have more ahead as Guarding Your Nest Egg with Mike Lester continues.

0: If you remember dimming and brightening your headlights with your foot while driving, you fit right in with us. This is Guarding Your Nest Egg with Mike Lester.
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0: 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Yeah.

0: Guarding Your Nest Egg. That's the name of the show with Mike Lester. I'm Cheryl White. It's all about protecting your principal, I suppose, Mike, if we put it in different terms.
1: Yeah, I mean, nest egg, at least our generation and the people that we work with, I think, we know what the nest egg is.
0: Hence, yeah, we do.
1: Guarding your nest egg, hence talon wealth. You know, it's this idea of an eagle and a nest and protecting that nest egg.
0: Mm-hmm.
1: Absolutely.
0: So before the break, I asked you, what questions have you been asked in your career? You've been doing this for a long time.
1: Well, I can't go through all of them.
0: No. What are some questions that you had never been asked before? And when you heard them, you went, I don't think anyone's ever asked me
1: that. What color underwear are you wearing?
0: No. Oh. I think that was a former president. But anyway.
1: Okay. Yeah. On the break, I was thinking about this, and I thought, everybody's unique but similar. So when we do financial planning and stuff like that, it's similar but different. I thought of something that I was trying to stay away, and I'll explain this in a second. I was trying to stay away from another topic and come up with something that was more unique. And one of the most unique questions that I've had was related to some clients that we have that have a llama farm.
0: Oh.
1: Right. And just having conversations with them about their llama farm and then trying to incorporate that into income, right, in retirement. And I was fascinated. I've never actually seen a llama, but I mean, I've seen them in pictures, but not in person. And then, you know, being a kid of the early 70s and 80s, Sesame Street always had this thing that they would play. Some song is called Me and My Llama or something. Listeners, I think. And it's this kid taking their llama to the dentist to brush their teeth. Do you remember that?
0: No,
1: it's really obscure, but the things stick in my brain. And they said they had a llama farm, and I could just think of the song "Me and My Llama" from Sesame Street. Mm. And then, so I asked them, "Do you sell these llamas?" And they're like, "Well, no." Like, well, you're going to wind up with a lot of llamas. So I think they're going to sell them at some point, but. That was what came to mind when I was looking for an interesting story. But then I think just on a more financial planning basis, I was trying not to get on my soapbox, but to dial it back to what we're talking about, you know, we talk about annuities, but we don't talk about annuities in terms of we're trying to convince you to get into annuities. We actually were the complete opposite, literally the polar opposite of annuities. We're saying, well, you know, I wouldn't sell my mother an annuity and nobody else should either, right? And it's created a little bit of a stir, but first of all, I believe in wholeheartedly in that, and it all comes from a very truthful place. I can back it up on paper. I can show you the math on why we would never do it, and you shouldn't do it either. But the question would go back to, I have been asked, so Mike, have you ever seen a situation where somebody benefited significantly from an annuity? And it's a very fair question to ask. And again, because of what we talk about, I've been asked the question. And so the honest answer would be yes. And then they would say, well, okay, what was the situation? I said, well, they died, right?
0: Mm-hmm.
1: This is a very dark, you know, and they're like, oh, well, what does that mean? So if you really get into the nuts and bolts of how they work, the annuities are from life insurance companies, you know, and life insurance is opposite of annuities. It's the opposite side of the coin. And I could get into the details, but I won't do it right now. So the way that you benefit most from a lot of the annuity products that are out there, you know, the biggest benefit I've seen is just dying.
0: Can you explain that a little bit?
1: Yeah, because the death benefits that are involved. So there are certain annuity contracts out there that there's your money, right? So it's the money that you have available to you. And then there's what's called an income benefit. That's just funny money, right? So there's your money. That's a real number. There's an income benefit. It's what they'll pay you on a monthly or an annual basis. That's fuzzy math. That's not real money. And then there's the money that they'll pay you if you die. And that's why it's related to life insurance, because the death benefit provisions on the annuity contracts can mimic death benefit provisions on life insurance. And the way to typically do best, right now I'm thinking about some what they call fixed indexed annuities that are out there that people are selling. Sometimes there's a death benefit that is significantly more than the actual account value. And so what that means is, in order to get the benefit that's more than the actual account value, you actually have to die, and it's not really that beneficial. The reason that I say that the income benefit, what they're telling, they're going to pay you as income or a pension to replace. I mean, I've heard it mentioned in several different ways, but, you know, hey, why don't you just set up a pension for yourself? Okay. You know, why don't you just set up something that'll take care of all of your basic needs so you never have to worry about it again? I mean, it sounds kind of good when it's phrased that way.
0: It really does.
1: Yeah. But if the math says, well, why don't you just set up something where you just take money out of your own account and the insurance company just hopes you die before it hits zero. I mean, that's what's happening when they do that, but that's not how they phrased it, right? That wasn't the sales pitch. So the reason that the conversation came up was because obviously we talk about annuities and how they work, and then people are, well, has there ever been a situation? Like, well, there has. It was because somebody put their money in an annuity account. They didn't use it. It had a death benefit. They died and it paid out to beneficiaries. And I don't even know if in that situation, the beneficiary did better than if they had just invested it in some other investment. I'm not even comparing it to other investment options, right? That would be the fair thing to do. What I'm saying is there was a benefit there. There are also some what are called variable annuity contracts out there that allow you to take income, and then over time, and then the death benefit would replace the principal investment. They work a lot of different ways. And so, you know, I can see how, you know, that potentially, you know, is a benefit. But what I'm saying is the benefit typically to me that I've seen from a financial standpoint, meaning how can you get income off of annuities and keep your principal? It's usually tied to death. And I haven't seen a scenario where it wasn't tied to death on a guaranteed basis. And people aren't being honest when they don't tell you that. And so if it's me and I'm investing either for myself or my family or my clients, I would much rather have an investment that provides me the income, also protects my principal, and I don't have to die to get it, right?
0: Right.
1: And I'm saying this because where do annuities come from? Life insurance companies. What do life insurance companies do? Pay you when you die. I mean, it is what it is. And so all this advertising, like, well, you should do this and you should do that and blah, blah, blah. It's going to be the greatest thing and we'll cover your income. Yeah, but what do I have to do to get it? Right. That's the question. Where does it come from? Don't forget, folks, it's life insurance companies. They pay commissions to people to sell these things to you. They're making it sound like it's the greatest thing since sliced bread, but they aren't telling you what all of your options are. And that's the point of sitting down for the comprehensive financial plan.
0: Absolutely.
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0: 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And also, Mike, I'd like to invite everyone to check out your YouTube channel because you have some great videos there that explain in more detail some of the topics that we talk about here on the show.
1: No, a lot of different topics, yeah. Just want to see what we look like. There's another thing.
0: Yeah. To see what you look like. Yeah, absolutely.
1: Not that you would want to, but I mean, if you were curious. But
0: well, you usually have some great backgrounds, too. you know, on those videos.
1: Well, yeah. I mean, that's what AI is for, right?
0: Yeah, that's what AI is for, to give you a good background.
1: Great background. Yeah.
0: So, Mike, what are some questions you're currently getting? When people are coming in to talk with you, is there any one big question, one overarching question that you're getting these days?
1: Well, there are plenty of questions that are, I think, general to any individual that's either getting close to retirement or in retirement and just curious about returns and stuff. But, you know, I think that one of the biggest questions that we're, you know, just from calls that we're getting lately is,

0: incentivized to, you know, have this transaction where we get a commission. What happens is we're incentivized to help you protect and grow your portfolio. And people are curious, for a lot of reasons, I think, because a lot of the structured notes that we've been doing in the past, and I think in the future, will be curious to people. We were talking about a Tesla structured note, right, that we had done in the past. Mm-hmm. Again, it's not an offer now. It's just we want to let you know what's available. It's not an offer because the way structured notes work is, you know, we set them up and then our clients have the opportunity to benefit from structured notes that we set up, or people that have decided to work with us have opportunities to benefit from the structured notes that we've set up. You know, but we've been talking about a structured note we did with Tesla. And I won't get on to details, but basically, I think it was a 3-year structured note. The underlier was Tesla. So it was based on what Tesla's value would be from point A when we set it up to point B, which was 3 years down the road. We had 50% downside protection. So what that meant was, as long as Tesla wasn't down more than 50% from where we started, our clients wouldn't lose principal, as long as the bank that underwrote it didn't go out of business. But again, we're using, you know, very large banks to do this. So the probability of that's all, you wouldn't lose principal. I think it was paying 18.25% per year. Well, people hear that like, wait a minute, there's an investment, 18.25% per year. And the only way I can lose money is if Tesla is worth less than 50% 3 years down the road, or the bank down the road had a problem. Like, yeah, I mean, and then, so now we've recently, again, it's not an offer, but we do a lot of these structured notes. We've had a note here recently that was based on the S&P gold and silver. We set that up for 4 years with 40% downside protection, meaning as long as none of the three were down more than 40% 3 years from when we set it up, the coupon or the payout was 18.75% per year. I mean, so Cheryl, people hear these numbers and they wonder, okay, that's interesting. I haven't heard about that before. And again, it's not necessarily right for everybody. That's not an offer, but people are calling and going, well, what do you have now and what's available? And explain to me more about how it works. And so that's what we're doing. And I think, you know, our job is to educate individuals retired close to it about what all of their investment options are. I mean, if you've been listening to the show for any length of time, you'll hear me say that over and over again. And we're finding people are very uninformed about what all of the options are, including structured notes. And if you want more information, just give us a call.
1: That's right. You can call this number right now, 916-888-4000. Stick around. There's more ahead. Guarding Your Nest Egg with Mike Lester. We'll be right back.
0: Hi, this is Mike Lester, host of the Guarding Your Nest Egg radio show. I wanted to say thank you for listening, and please come visit us at one of our convenient locations in Folsom, Roseville, or Elk Grove.
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3: There was an individual walking across the runway.
4: Okay, we are rolling the trucks down.
2: That was compounded by an engine fire. Passengers evacuated safely in Denver. No word on the condition of the runway pedestrian. The cruise ship hit by hantavirus is due to dock in the Canary Islands tomorrow. Dr. Maria van Kerkhove is the World Health Organization's epidemic and pandemic manager.
5: Countries, together with Spain and the Netherlands, are working on a plan to disembark the passengers and to get them home.
2: 17 Americans will be flown to the University of Nebraska's quarantine center. AAA says the national average for gas has passed the $4.50 a gallon mark. This man lives in San Antonio.
6: I got to travel, you know, to work maybe a city or two away every day. It's outrageous. The gas prices are absurd.
2: CBS News Brief. I'm Peter King.
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0: 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The note was based on the S&P, gold, and silver, and our clients won't lose principal as long as none of the ETFs are down more than 40% 4 years from when we placed the trade, and the bank guaranteeing them doesn't default. This isn't an offer because we already traded this note, and structured notes aren't for everyone. But if you would like to know more about how structured notes work and what we currently have available, call us at 916-888-4000, 916-888-4000, if you'd like to learn more.
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2: Up on Cripple Creek, and she sends me if I spring a leak. And she mends me, I don't have to speak. And she defends me, a drunkard's
3: dream. Guarding your nest egg with Mike Lester. And I want to talk about travel right now last few minutes of our show.
4: Do I have to morph into a travel agent right now, or what are you
3: doing? You do not. Anything I might ask, you would know the answer to. You know, this is the time of year that people start either traveling or really starting to think about traveling over the summer, especially if they're planning to take the kids or grandkids along for a big trip, big multi-generational trip. And travel always comes in near the top when you ever do a survey about what do you want to do when you retire? Travel.
4: Sure. Yeah.
3: Raising my hand, travel.
4: Okay.
3: So let's talk about travel. I know you've probably put in some pretty big numbers for some people who want to travel and take a huge trip. And then other people maybe want to spread that out and say, I want to take a trip each year, but it would be a smaller type trip.
4: I mean, yeah, I think it's a little different for everybody. You know, what you did when you were, you know, the family trips. When the family was younger, right?
3: Like the Disney trips or something?
4: Well, not, I mean, it kind of maybe starts with Disney trips, but then, you know, it sort of morphs into adolescents and teenagers, and you're doing the teenage trips, and then boyfriends or girlfriends start, you know, like popping up, you know, and now you're trying to include people. Then somebody gets married, you know.
3: And like, then somebody goes and gets married.
4: Yeah, then they move somewhere. Now everybody's married, you know, and then they start having kids. I mean, basically, you had your family. Family, and then your family turned into multiple families and then multiple in-laws. And then now you're, you know, what are we going to do? Just want to try to make it simple. And so, you know, we're in this scenario all the time where sometimes people have very close families. Some people don't have close families, but family's family, and we want to find ways to get together. So, you know, I see people do this in different ways. I see people not just vacation, but sometimes they like, hey, listen, I've done what I want to do. I just want to move closer to my kids, to be around my kids and my grandkids. Or I want to put together a vacation and try to get everybody involved. So that might be an expensive trip to Europe, because now it's not just, I mean, let's say, do we even know what the average household was? I mean, was it just like mom, dad, and two kids or something like that?
3: No, I don't know.
4: But, you know, there was an average at some point.
3: Yeah, I think it was 2.5 kids or something.
4: 2.5. Well, yeah, okay, so 2.5, right? So
3: never made sense to me.
4: That's like when required minimum distributions were 72.5. Like, what? So 2.5 kids. Anyway, it's an average. I mean, people are just all trying to piece it together. So at the end of the day, it gets, I guess what I'm saying is it gets complicated. And then we just want to figure out how to pay for it and make sure that it works with our financial plan. So I've seen people do trips, but when you book trips, if there's enough people, you're accommodating a lot of people. So cruise ships come in, you know, quite a bit, because that's a way to get everybody to one destination.
3: Right.
4: Get them all on one place that kind of travels, and maybe go to Florida and get on a boat and do the Caribbean, or maybe you go all over to Europe and, you know, do a river cruise. I've heard those are amazing. Or maybe I'll just go meet somewhere. I guess at the end of the day, Cheryl, it doesn't really matter what your personal vision is of it. What matters is being able to accomplish what that personal vision is and being confident and being able to pay for it. When somebody wants to take a vacation, you want to pay for it in the most efficient way. And then the way that our minds work when it comes to our assets. So let's just say I was somebody and I worked for a company or companies for several years, and I built up a retirement plan. Maybe it was a 401k. And probably if you retired and moved it to management with a company like ours or a bank or something, you know, now it's in an IRA and you're sitting there going, well, you know, pick a number. I want $20,000 because I want to do this trip. And
3: reasonable. A big trip.
4: Sure. Yeah, for a trip. I mean, you know, it's just you. I hope it's an amazing trip. Geez, if it's, you know, 4, 5, 6, 10 people, it starts to change. But the idea is, where's the money going to come from, right? So the way people's minds work is it's just the mechanics of it. Do I pull it out of my savings account? Okay, you know, that's one scenario, but now you're depleting the savings account. Do I pull it out of my retirement account? Okay, that's another scenario, but now there's a tax scenario there, because money you pull out of a retirement account, if it's, as long as it's not Roth, is taxes ordinary income. Then you get into this trickle-down effect of things like Irma and what you pay for Medicare. And so you see how it starts to get complicated. A lot of people listening right now are going, wait, what is Irma and how does it affect? Medicare and how much tax am I going to pay on my distribution for my retirement account if I want to pull it out? And how is it all interconnected? And how does it affect me? You know, if I go on a trip in February and I have to pay the tax, then how does that affect me in April of the next year? And, you know, it just gets complicated. And then so when we get into the mechanics of why do some people pay advisors and fiduciaries like the team here at Talon to help them with all of this. First of all, I think the only reason they would pay it would be, you know, they have a vested interest in doing it, right? So where's the value? And I would define value. I would take our ability to help you with income and tax planning, help you with, you know, complementary estate planning, you know, so free wills and trusts and all of that. You know, I would take that off the table. That's just a bonus. That's just sort of icing on the cake or the cupcake, however you want to phrase it. But at least initially, fundamentally, I think it needs to be a relationship where somebody can show you how to do better net of the fee than you were doing on your own or with someone else. And somebody, you know, a firm, and we believe we do this, it would be up to you to decide for yourself if you decide to come in. But, you know, we need to show you what investment options are, help you make informed decisions, potentially investment options that are available to you that you can't do on your own, right? Because you always have to look at that side by side, Cheryl. Mm-hmm. Like, well, right. I want to look at what I can do on my own. I want to look at what you can do for me. I want to compare the two, and I want to be able to define for myself what's the value. Right. If I pay you, we're happy to get into fees, right? The reason we don't directly get into it on the radio is the fee is based on how much you invest. It's a sliding scale. So I don't know how much you have. But on average, the cost to hire us, now this doesn't have anything to do with the cost of a portfolio because that's different, but what the advisor would get paid to manage your portfolio is about 1% on average, right? And it goes down if you have more, it, you know, could be more if you have less, but, you know, you can find that out when you talk to us. But whatever that fee is, you need to find out if net of the fee, you're better off or not, right? And if you are better off, in other words, if you're just paying this out of additional earnings, plus you didn't pay it, but it's kind of like, here's an analogy. If we made you an extra 3% on average per year, I'm not saying we would do that, but I'm just trying to do math. If we made you an extra 3% per year and then you gave us back 1, but then you were still net 2% on average ahead every year, then just decide for yourself how you feel about that relationship, right? I wouldn't work with somebody where I was losing money, right? Net of the fee. I mean, I just wouldn't. So I wouldn't expect anybody else to do that either. But if in addition to that, somebody can take some of these concerns off the table for me, like income planning and tax planning and just bringing this vacation scenario back into it here, Cheryl, real quick. You know, what if I take this vacation? What's the long-term effect? What is Irma on my Medicare? So we could take care of all of that.
3: Mm-hmm.
4: And there's no additional, you know, that's just part of the package. So, you know, we're here to make you more money net of our fee. We're here to help you protect your assets after you take income adjusted for inflation and taxes moving forward. Because at the end of the day, if you're not protecting your assets and growing your assets, we're not protecting our revenue and growing our revenue. And I can't say it any plainer than that. We're literally playing for the same team. We both want to protect and grow your assets because we both benefit. And that's how we do things at Talon Wealth and the Guard Your Nest Egg radio show.
3: You know, I think a lot of what you offer that often gets my attention, consequences. So if you do this, this is the potential consequence of that action.
4: Sure. Yeah.
3: And so once you start to think of it in those terms, really it opens everything up. You think, oh, okay. So the decision I make today could impact something years down the road. I need to carefully consider that.
4: Well, yeah, we don't like surprises, right?
3: No.
4: So in when it comes to investing, we measure things that, you know, there's a scale. You know, it's best case, worst case. Nobody ever gets the best. Nobody ever gets the worst, right? But there's always something in between. And you have to have a way to manage that. But if you can work with somebody, I mean, I can't tell you how many conversations I have where people go, I didn't even know you could do that.
3: Yep. I hear right? it too. Yeah.
4: Yeah. And it's not their fault, right? It's not that they aren't educated. It's just nobody ever told them, right? So, you know, we can go over all of the investment options. The idea is just, I keep saying this, helping you make informed decisions. Informed decisions just means somebody didn't leave things off the table. Based on what you want to accomplish, these are the options. Let's talk about the options, how they all work, probably come up with a blend on what's best for you, and go from there. But we want to maintain liquidity because we want to make sure that things can change over time. Because guess what? things change over time.
3: They always do. 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And Mike, that is our show for this week.
4: That is our show this week. However, if we missed your call, give us a call now.
3: Please do. And we'd be happy to take your call, and we hope to see you back here next week at the

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3: There was an individual walking across the runway.
4: Okay, we are rolling the trucks down.
2: That was compounded by an engine fire. Passengers evacuated safely in Denver. No word on the condition of the runway pedestrian. The cruise ship hit by hantavirus is due to dock in the Canary Islands tomorrow. Dr. Maria van Kerkhove is the World Health Organization's epidemic and pandemic manager.
5: Countries, together with Spain and the Netherlands, are working on a plan to disembark the passengers and to get them home.
2: 17 Americans will be flown to the University of Nebraska's quarantine center. AAA says the national average for gas has passed the $4.50 a gallon mark. This man lives in San Antonio.
6: I got to travel, you know, to work maybe a city or two away every day. It's outrageous. The gas prices are absurd.
2: CBS News Brief. I'm Peter King.

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4: Thanks for tuning in to the best weekend talk show in America. We're Armstrong and Getty.
5: So much to talk about, as always. The confusing back and forth conflict with Iran. Where is it? Who's in charge? How are the negotiations going? Plus, all the news around the country and around the world without the left-wing media spin. That's what we try our very best to bring you every week.
4: Yeah, we do 20 hours of this every week. If you want more, find our podcast, Armstrong and Getty On Demand. I hope you enjoy the best weekend talk show in America.
6: Has this war made the U.S. stronger strategically, or the opposite?
7: I think it's pretty much made the U.S. Weaker. Ultimately, I don't think this has been exactly what the United States bargained for.
8: And there you go. There's CBS Evening News coverage of the war in Iran. You ask one guy, did the war make the U.S. stronger or weaker? He goes with weaker. And in other news, what the hell? I actually uttered an oath out loud when I saw that in the news last night. I like Elliot Ackerman. That was the analyst there. His book about war. One of the best things I've ever read in my life about war. Highly recommend it to anyone. You can listen to it. He reads the book if you do the audio book, but it's so good. But anyway, asking one guy who says this has been bad for the United States, and then like, well, that's the final word, is nuts. If you've been paying attention to the war at all, there are all kinds of different opinions by lots of people giving their straight analysis of it's been a success, it's been a failure, it's been this, it's that, you know, mixture of that's just why? Why do we need to do this? Why treat us like we're idiots? Because we are idiots? Is that why?
5: That's the one right there. Yeah.
8: That was the CBS Evening News. God, that and bothered me.
5: Quote unquote journalists, talking heads, they're so incurious, as I'm frequently saying. I mean, it was obvious that he was noodling through the answer and gave an answer. It's made us weaker. How do you not follow up with in what way? You obviously were struggling to answer that definitively, but tell me about your thinking. No, of course not. No, you just, good thing or bad thing, good thing or bad thing.
8: And actually, just we're going to play that to tease that we'll talk about the war in Iran later, not here, but every one of these discussions, whether it's made us weaker, stronger, price of gas, whatever it is around with the war with Iran, needs to be filtered through the, is it worth it to stop them from having a nuclear weapon filter?
5: And a heap and helping of, we're in the middle of it, so hard to say.
8: Yeah, and it's not over yet. Right. But anyway, more on that later. So the Epstein note is out. Here's what it said. If they find my body, Hillary did it, signed Epstein's mom, which is a joke.
5: A lot of ways to interpret that. It's a puzzle.
8: You can only get the Epstein's mom joke if you're at least 60 years old. From Welcome Back, Cotter, back in the day. Anyway, here's the actual report on Epstein's suicide note, whether it's real or not.
9: This is the purported suicide note that his former cellmate claims Jeffrey Epstein left behind the first time he tried to kill himself in jail. A federal judge ordered it unsealed tonight, giving the public and investigators their first look at it. They investigated me for months, found nothing, the note said. It is a treat to be able to choose one's time to say goodbye. What you want me to do? No fun. Not worth it.
5: Wow. All right. You know, it's funny. I had the same gripe. The Wall Street Journal has an article about this thing. It is 3, 6, 7 lines long, partial lines long, and they all edit it and summarize it for you. It's 7 lines long. Just say what it says. Here's what it says. They investigated me for months. Found nothing. So 15-year-old charge is unreadable. It is a treat to be able to decide, choose when time to say goodbye. What you want me to do? Bust out crying? No fun, not worth it.
8: That's my new slogan.
5: No fun, not worth it. I'm going to bellow that as I leave many a gathering. Meetings, court hearings, you name it.
8: Oh, and you just leave it. You're not arguing toward hanging yourself with your pants. You're different argument.
5: I'm going to stand up and say, no fun, not worth it, and walk out.
8: Aaron Katursky of ABC News goes on to say that it hasn't been verified if it's real or not, at least yet. And the question looms of If this existed all these years, how did it just come out now? Which seems a little odd.
2: Well, as a sealed part of a case involving one of his cellmates.
8: But still, somebody had to know that it existed. The cellmate knew it existed, obviously. And various lawyers, judges, whoever. All this time with everything going on with Epstein, there was a suicide note out there and it was kept secret. I find it hard to believe.
5: This con, it was one of his possessions. I don't know the law around this. It's possible it would be highly illegal to release it as it's evidence in a case. This guy was, I would guess, trying to use it as leverage to get a reduced sentence or whatever.
8: You're going to tell me nobody would make an illegal leak around the Epstein case at this point?
5: Absolutely not. That's be unethical, Jack.
8: Really a throwback your head hilarious statement right there.
5: Yeah, I grant you that. Yeah, especially if TMZ is paying, you know, seven figures for it or whatever.
8: Everything around the Epstein case has been probably shouldn't have been leaked from day one.
5: Yeah, true enough.
8: And it's his first suicide attempt, which I had forgotten existed. Which to me makes it all the more likely that he killed himself, which I've always believed anyway. The fact that he tried to kill himself once before and nobody's doubting that that was real, or I've never heard anybody doubt that his first suicide attempt was for real. If you try to kill yourself once and fail, and then you end up killing yourself and everybody jumps to the conclusion of he couldn't have killed himself, seems kind of weird to me.
5: Of course. Sure. Michael,
8: no
5: the
8: fun.
5: Part you need to use is... What you want me to do? Bust out crying? You need to yell that at Jack now and again. No fun, not worth it.
10: I'll keep that in mind.
5: Excellent.
8: No fun, not worth it.
5: Yeah.
8: Is that the kind of note you would write right before you hang yourself in your cell?
5: I like the, it's a treat to be able to choose one's time to say goodbye.
8: That sounds real.
5: Sure.
8: But no... No, of course, he's a sociopath, at least.
5: Incredibly self-indulgent to the point of victimizing many other people.
8: Because I was about to say, you got nothing for kids, wife, friends, posterity, nothing. But he's a sociopath who lived purely for his own pleasure. And the pleasure had come to an end. So,
5: well, and he had neither wife nor kids, so that would be odd to shout out to them.
8: He has no kids?
5: I don't think so.
8: Never married?
5: Yeah, Ghislaine Maxwell.
8: I don't know if you'd think I'd know this, but I don't know it. I've never heard reference to a wife or kids.
5: No, me neither. No. I don't think he's the Marion type.
8: Either way, I suppose if you're a sociopath who's lived only for pleasure, there's not much to say when you've reached the end of the road. I guess the pleasure's over. Oot.
5: Who else are you going to name Jack? Jack, his beloved Uncle Jim and the Easter Bunny? What are you? You're in fantasy land here. Outrageous. I'm just mad because he was right about somebody would have leaked it. The cellmate, Nicholas Tartaglione, Nicky Tarts, guarantees called Nicky Tarts on the street, briefly shared the Manhattan cell with Epstein. He said he found the letter and gave it to his lawyers. The former police officer was later convicted of multiple murder counts and sentenced to life in prison. So he's a real treat.
8: Wow.
5: Yikes.
8: Yeah. Before we take a break and move on to other stuff, well, first this and then my favorite clip of the day.
5: Excellent. 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
8: So we've got to talk about the war in Iran at some point, where we are on that. There was a mayoral debate for Los Angeles. I really get the sense that in terms of news coverage, I think in California and nationally, there seems to be more attention on the mayoral race in L.A. than the governor's race.
10: for whatever reason.
2: There's a lot there, I think.
10: I don't know if it's the personalities or the storyline with the fires or whatever.
2: Oh, yeah, that's it. You've got, A, entertainment, because you got some big personalities, including this Spencer Pratt. Is that his name?
10: Yeah.
2: I'm not young enough to have watched his reality show. But so you got him. You got Karen Bass, who's a big name. You have the wildfire, which is a compelling narrative. And you've got a city that may be the target of more fascination around the world than anywhere else.
10: Mm.
2: Los Angeles, where dreams and movies are born.
10: So we've got some of the debate stuff a little bit later this hour, and we want to talk about the rise in anti-Semitism. But this is my favorite clip of the day. This is we opened the show with the opening clip from the show there, Michael. This is about the people getting sick and dying on the ship, the cruise ship and all that sort of stuff. They think they've nailed down where the hantavirus came from.
11: The point of infection may have been Argentina, where investigators say the leading theory is that a couple caught the disease before boarding, exposed to rodents during a bird watching tour that included a stop at a landfill.
2: Wow. Honey, did you sign us up for this tour?
10: Let's stop here in Argentina and go check out the... See, I've got every book, every bird in my book, I've checked the mark, including some very rare birds, but I haven't seen the Argentinian trash S bird yet, so nice. Let's go over to this landfill and watch it peck around in the garbage. Sure, a lot of rat feces around here. Anyway, we'll overlook
2: it. I wouldn't worry about it.
10: I wouldn't worry about it either. Holy crap!
2: Yeah, I'm telling you, that's not a pleasant outing.
10: I always thought part of the whole bird watching appeal would be some of the locales you would go to observe the birds, not a landfill.
2: Right. Honey, look, it's the Argentinian refuse hawk. Beautiful plumage. Or maybe they were rat watching and they followed the rats to a bird sanctuary and were disappointed at all the birds flying around.
10: Rat watching. That's what I should do. We're going to New York this summer. We're going to see
2: dread disease.
10: We're going to try to see the North American subway rat.
2: Ugh. And it's one of them pizza rats they got there in New York.
10: You. we got more on the way that we mentioned. Stay here.
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10: But you know what will not change is America and how wonderful we are. As
5: wow,
10: laid out,
5: that was a good transition. Wow.
10: Jeez.
22: It's beautiful.
10: As laid out by Marco Rubio yesterday, and I thought, why can't other politicians sound this great when they're talking up the United States? Here's Marco Rubio yesterday.
23: My hope for America?
24: And how do you personally deal with that?
23: Yeah, look, I mean, my hope for America is what it's always been. I think it's the hope I hope we all share. We want it to continue to be the place where anyone from anywhere can achieve anything, where you're not limited by the circumstances of your birth, by the color of your skin, by your ethnicity, but frankly, it's a place where you are able to overcome challenges and achieve your full potential. I think that should be the goal of every country in the world, frankly, but I think in the U.S., we're not perfect. Our history is not one of perfection, but it's still better than anybody else's history, and ours is a story of perpetual improvement. Each generation has left the next generation of Americans freer, more prosperous, safer, and that is our goal as well. But it is a unique and exceptional country, and as we come upon this 250-year anniversary, I think we have a lot to learn and be proud of in our history. It is one of perpetual and continuous improvement, where each generation has done its part to bring us closer to fulfilling the vision that the founders of this country had upon its founding. So good.
10: And I wish every politician could spew that out that way. Particularly, I like, this is the thing I need to have at the ready all the time when you run into the haters. Our record is better than everybody else's. Mm-hmm. Everybody, show me the country that has a better record than us. You want to go with France or England? What country are you using as an example of being so fantastic throughout world history that it's better than the United States?
5: Yeah, yeah. You can maybe get the impressionable college kids with that argument. That might make sense to them as they learn more. You know, the activists know that, but you can't admit that if you're going to overthrow a system. So they've got to continue to make the completely spurious, ridiculous claim that this is the most racist country on earth.
10: Yeah, you're never going to get the Marxists probably, but I think there's too much of the bulk of the like regular people that buy into that crap just because there aren't enough people making the case as good as Marco just did.
5: Right. Yeah.
10: That Reagan used to all the time, for instance.
5: Yeah, I'm a huge fan of Marco, have been for a very long time. That was beautiful. That was great. It was perfectly said. And of course, because he did well at the briefing, it sparked 2028 chatter. Fundraisers and political consultants have said he could have vaulted past J.D. Vance. Blah, blah, blah. It's like, guys, it's May of 2026. We're involved in a war. Our debt just passed the GDP. And it's so ironic, given our freedom-loving quote of the day from Karl Popper talking about how everybody's constantly putting their hope in the next person will be wonderful and lead us out of the wilderness. Washington is so obsessed with who's in, who's out, who's on top, who's looking like they could be on top, who's going to win, who's going to seize the reins of power, in a way that it's sad that politics has become the true American pastime.
10: Yeah.
5: Because that's not what we should be paying attention to. We should be paying attention to how are we being governed right now, specifically in your town, then your county, then your state, and if it ever comes up, the federal government. It's so bass-ackwards.
10: If I may indulge 2028 talk briefly, I wonder if the thing you need to be to get the Republican nomination, as even the numbers among Republicans and MAGA people have slid on Trump. I wonder if by the time we get to nominating time, if it'll be better to be seen as an extension of Trump, like J.D. Vance, or a break from Trump, which I think Marco Rubio... I don't think Marco Rubio's tainted by Trump. J.D. Vance is going to try to run, I think, as like an extension of Trump, keeping the Trump thing going. I don't think Marco Rubio is going to be that. I'm talking about the primary voter. I think the Republicans might be ready. Even Republican primary voters might be ready for a new page, and Marco's the guy.
2: By the time we get there, yeah, we're not there yet, but it's possible. I think both of those guys are smart enough to perceive what are the what parts of Trump's legacy are still attractive to masses of voters and what aren't, and thread that needle. Who can do it more skillfully?
10: I'm a Rubio guy. I'll buy a hat today. I don't know what the hell J.D. Vance is.
2: Neither does he. I mean, he might have core beliefs, and he just puts them aside to hang on to proximity to power, because that's the only way you win in D.C. But you know, the gray area of cynicism versus practicality, everybody draws their line differently.
10: Trump did threaten, though, and I've said this several times in the last several weeks. Dude, you can't keep, I mean, it's like the parent analogy we always use. You can't keep threatening the sanction and not follow through. Pretty soon your kid is just going to walk all over you.
2: Yeah.
10: One more time and I'm taking your phone. Yeah, I've still got my phone. You've been saying that for a month, so I think I will go ahead and ignore you as I walk to my room.
2: Yeah, no kidding. Oh, boy.
10: I could be wrong. I've said it, been wrong several times in the last several weeks. He's holding off. I don't think he wants to, like, restart the war at the level that he's talking about, but I think he's going to.
2: Like, four or five times. And
10: throwing out a little check yourself before you wreck yourself.
2: You know, we got a second. You got to do a 44 for me, Michael.
23: So, look, the time's come for Iran to make a sensible choice. And it's not easy for them to do that, obviously, because they have a fracture in their own leadership system. And apart from that, I mean, the top people in that government are, to say the least, they're insane in the brain. And so we need to address that.
2: Which I believe that's enough as a reference to the Cypress Hill hit of a similar title back in, what, the 90s? Insane in the membrane, insane in the brain.
10: Is that just the way he thinks and talks, or does he feel like that is going to get him votes or something?
2: Oh, no, I think that's just the references. If he's looking, if I'm
10: for his
2: looking
10: age.
2: For a phrase in my head, I'll probably have some sort of classic rock lyric come to the fore now and again. He's younger, a little bit younger. He's a hip-hop guy.
10: And he might want to make a clear break, generational break from Trump would have to make Patty Page references if he's going to use lyrics. I mean.
2: Good pull there.
0: Armstrong and Getty.
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10: Do you want to, you want at some point to hear the grossest thing I've ever heard?
5: No.
10: No? Okay.
5: Michael, you get a vote too.
12: Go ahead.
5: Oh no, you've betrayed me. Michael. I know if Katie was here, she'd say, hell yeah, let's hear it.
10: She would say that.
5: Are you going to? Oh, my God.
10: I'm trying to decide whether I should say about that.
5: All right. I will say one more thing, and then you can decide on it. I am a super big fan of the, like, lightweight Columbia makes good clothes. You know, I've got some stuff from what's the other, like, Eddie Bauer. It's like they call them guide pants or whatever. Super light, super stretchy, but they keep the damn bugs off you and the sun off you too. Anyway, strategy number 5, use fans and spatial repellents in outdoor living areas. Fans, because they're not good flyers. Spatial repellents are devices that create a protective radius. These devices, also called spatial emanators, Thermacell makes one. I've always been skeptical that those are fake, but they often have rechargeable batteries and emit just a small amount of a chemical that will deter the mosquitoes from coming into an area. If you're going to be eating outside and staying in one place, I think that they can create an effective bubble of protection around you. And again, these are entomologists who study mosquitoes, so I guess those things are real. What the heck?
13: Catch me outside. How about that?
5: There's a mosquito. Yeah. What have you decided?
10: So this is apropos of nothing other than me bringing up dirty people. Oh, and every time the story of people who aren't clean comes up, I think about this because I heard it firsthand. It was from the medical professional who told me the story. So it's firsthand, but you're hearing it secondhand. But it's always stuck in my head. And it's really gross. And if you don't want to hear gross, turn off the radio for a little bit, I guess.
5: Mm. I have a bad feeling about this.
10: He had a very overweight patient that came in for some sort of health problem. And he always hated when she came in because, and he felt bad about this, but she smelled so horrible it was difficult to, like, deal with her. I'll bet that happens a lot.
5: That's sad. Yeah.
10: Anyway, the problem was around her abdomen area, and her very, very large big woman boobs were covering her abdomen area.
5: Oh,
10: so he had to ask her to lift those up.
5: Oh, boy.
10: And there was a tremendous amount of mold growing underneath her boobs.
5: Oh, boy. Boob mold. Oh, boy. No, you don't want that.
10: And that's what was causing her to smell so bad.
5: I don't know about you folks. I was actually braced for something worse than that.
10: What's worse than that?
5: I feel a feeling of relief.
10: Can you make up something worse than that?
5: Oh, yeah, yeah.
10: I can't.
5: But I won't because I have restraint.
10: I don't think I can make up something worse than that.
2: boob mold?
10: Somebody whose boobs are so big and hang down and she doesn't clean herself that the mold is growing under there?
2: Sub-boobal mold. I'll bet it was, I'll bet the scent, the aroma was
10: that's
2: terrible.
10: That's what he said. Yeah. Like, could hardly stand to be in the room with her.
2: Vomitus.
10: What the hell?
12: An aggressive scent.
2: Oh, golly, that's a bad way to be. I had
10: moldy?
2: A twofer.
10: What, moldy is the bad way to be?
2: I had a twofer for you. The second half of which is quite cerebral, and it's an analysis of how the state of Utah is trying to deal with bums and junkies, and not in the Cal Unicornia way of just, or, you know, Seattle, Portland, whatever, make them as comfortable and happy as possible. But they're running into all sorts of problems, which does not mean it's not worth doing. And we will talk about it tomorrow. I swear we will. But I was going to pair it with this vagrant in the East Village of New York who has been called the smelliest man in New York City.
10: Ah!
2: He's a vagrant junkie with no control of his bodily functions. And he's become infamous in that part of New York.
10: Wow.
2: That's worse than boob mold.
10: Yeah, it's such a different thing, but yeah.
2: This description, I will not read to you.
10: Good. Do they
2: that
10: not
2: which
10: notice
2: is heard cannot be unheard.
10: Do they not notice that themselves? Like a boob mold lady. Didn't she in the car sometimes think, what is that? Is there a McDonald's wrapper in here or something?
2: The fascinating thing about smell is the longer you smell something, the less you can smell.
10: True. Your mind compensates somehow.
2: Yeah. Smell a rose for 30 solid seconds. And by the end, it'll be like, why was I so enthralled by that 30 seconds ago? It's weird.
10: Or having worked in lots of feedlots and stuff like that, you don't even notice it at all.
2: Which is a blessing. Yeah.
10: You.
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19: 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Today we'll be listening to a conversation between Tom Sullivan and Garrett Harwood, CEO of Eagle Shield. Garrett is a certified energy expert that has worked with NASA for over two decades. Tom and Garrett will discuss what homeowners can do to protect themselves from future rate hikes, all while improving home comfort, increasing air quality inside the home, and cutting your utility bill by up to 44% immediately. Here's Tom and Garrett.
26: So, hi, Garrett.
27: Hey.
26: It's good to see you. And listen, this whole thing, you're always up to something. And we've got the, I was looking over your stats. You've been doing this Eagle Shield for 38 years.
27: Yes, just tipped. That's correct.
26: And so you started when you were three, is that right?
27: Oh, you're a good man and you're very wise.
26: And 65,000 installs here in Northern California, but you've got this latest promotion, the clean air and energy savings upgrade. What's all that about?
27: Well, a lot of times when you're creating a ton of moisture in a home, people are used to having, you know, 10, 15, 20, 25 year old style blown in insulation or bad insulation in their attic.
26: Yeah.
27: Well, what happens is when temperature changes, when hot inside, cold outside and vice versa touch, it reaches dew point, turns to condensation, turns to mold. The style of insulating in the old days was to put in that crappy cellulose ground up newspaper. And the reason they did it is how inexpensive is ground up newspaper. So a lot of people did it to fit a budget. But when you cake moisture on it, you get all this incredible bacteria.
26: Yeah.
27: Rodents nest in it like crazy.
26: Yeah.
27: A ton of urine, feces, and rodent traps. And so moisture comes in. You got your registers and vents exposed to the ceiling. It affects air quality. So around this time of the year, a lot of people want us to come in and literally suck all the old insulation out, sterilize the attic where there's any rodent feces, urine tracts. We wire mesh off anywhere you have any egress, ingress where rodents get in and out.
10: Yeah.
27: And then we blow back in what is called certainty loose fill. So it's about 15 inches, R44, which is the Title 24 code. The neat thing about certainty loose fill is there's no chemicals. The only thing added to it is fabric softener to keep it pliable. And the benefit is rodents don't nest in it. It wicks away moisture. It's an incredible soundproofer. And I could show you the pictures, really? Even though we're on radio, where when you put flame on it, it doesn't ignite, where cellulose is ground up newspaper.
10: Yeah.
27: Right? And cellulose is, fiberglass is cancer-causing. It's a carcinogen. So if you go to any brand-new home, we put the reflective insulation to the roof deck, of course, because that's turning the home into a thermos, keeping the summer heat out. You don't want keeping the winter heat in.
10: Yeah, yeah.
27: But for the soundproofing benefit and moisture protection and indoor air quality benefit, then we blow in the 15 inches of insulation after we've completely cleaned out
10: the attic floor.
27: Yeah. You know what's so funny? For 100 years, we like to think we're smart people. We literally put insulation on the attic floor.
10: Yeah.
27: So the attic above it still heats up to 150 degrees of Hades hot heat.
10: Yes.
27: So they finally got a clue, because the reason to change wasn't really there, because utility costs are so low. Well, once utility costs started going up, all of a sudden they look to NASA and they go, well, the way they insulate for extreme heat and cold, they put the reflective insulation now in all new homes built since 2011. So that creates a thermos. Now you're cooler summer, warmer winter. You save off utility bill, but you still have this ucky, dirty, rodent infested insulation on the floor, which is important because you're trying to keep the winter heat in, right? Because if you don't have that on the floor, imagine you heat your home.
10: Yeah, you're heating your attic.
27: Yeah, hot air rises.
10: Yeah.
27: And then it goes through. Now you keep the heat in, you keep rodents out, you don't get the moisture, you're not creating a mold event.
10: Well, let me get this right. So you're doing if I'm in my attic, you're doing the ceiling of the attic, in other words,
27: with the reflective insulation.
10: Yeah. And the floor of the attic.
27: Yes, with the blown-in certainty loose fill.
10: Okay.
27: And that's building code. That's what we put in all new construction. So now your air quality is better. You keep rodents out, and you literally, you cause your air conditioner and heater to run about 70% less because you're comfortable far more.
10: I tell you my personal story about critters. So we had a house built, and it's right in up backs up to a wooded area, big wooded area. It's a preserve. And so one night I heard in our fireplace upstairs something flapping around. It turned out it was a flying squirrel.
27: Oh.
10: I don't know. Do you have flying squirrels?
27: Not that much, but I hear about it all the time.
10: I thought that was just Rocky, the cartoon. I've never seen. So I told the guy, I said, I've never seen a flying squirrel. He says, that's because they'd fly at night. And I had no idea. So this flying squirrel landed in the top of my chimney and came flapping down. And anyway,
27: I hear that quite a bit on the rodent part in farming communities, because they till the land.
10: Yeah.
27: Rodents move into the attic. That's why cleaning out the attic and then making it kind of rodent proof is very important.
10: Wow. Ingress and egress is also important. I've had two problems. One, flying squirrels. And two was bats.
27: Oh my gosh.
10: Bats. And the guy told me, he says, that's because he went around the house and he found little places where there was openings. And those little guys, even though they look scary, they when they tuck their wings in, they're little tiny things.
27: Well, I don't want to scare anybody, but the number one place where rodents reside in an attic is inside the duct system. That's why, as we've talked about for years, that's why we deep clean, purify, and we wrap and seal all the ducts with the aluminum blankets.
10: Yeah.
27: Because rodents can't eat pure industrial grade aluminum. It destroys their digestive tract.
10: Really?
27: And you'll notice all brand new ducts since 2011 are now wrapped with the aluminum reflective blankets, when for 100 years they were wrapped with a fiberglass sponge insulation.
10: Yeah.
27: So the benefit of, once we clean your ducts and purify your ducts, we wrap and seal the ducts with the aluminum reflective insulation blankets. Now you turn that duct into a thermos, so it's instant cool, instant hot. Yeah, you extend the life of your HVAC system. It's also a vapor barrier, so you're not trapping moisture. But most importantly, you don't get rodents into the duck runs.
26: The thing about all of this is we go about our lives busy doing things in our homes, and I don't stop and think about my attic. And that's, I guess, one of the areas that you've got to ask people to think about their attic and about their HVAC system.
27: Well, the attic is out of sight, out of mind.
26: Yeah.
27: And so that's very normal.
26: Until you have a flying squirrel.
27: But don't we intellectually know in summer we're standing 5 feet below a 150-degree attic? We get that in summer. And so once we create the thermos environment, it impacts the living space, so you're cooler summer, warmer winter.
26: Yeah.
27: So if people have been listening to us over the years, they know that we are a very, very patriotic company, and we're also very faith-based. And so over the years, we've talked about how we take 5% of our revenue and we fund different charity events. So we fund, we do Homes of Hope out of Mexico, where we build homes for the poor through YWAM, Youth with a Mission. We do The Cure, which is like the brain surgeries. We do Mercy Ships. We also do Kids Against Hunger. And so we've steadily done that over the years. And if I could be a little personal right now without trying to get too choked up, as everybody in the world knows this issue with Charlie Kirk being assassinated, it's impacted us. I have family members that know him personally. And so what Eagle Shield has decided to do is go ahead and support Turning Point Organization. So for every client that we get from this point forward, we're going to donate in that client's name. If we take care of their home, we're going to donate $100 to Turning Point USA to help support that mission. And it's personal to us.
26: Well, I was going to say, I know it may sound like, to some people going, oh, that's just a promotional deal. You told me before we sat down, this hit you hard.
27: Well, it really did. Because of my son. So I have a son that's in the Air Force doing cyber warfare and at Luke Air Force Base, which is in Arizona, Goodyear, where Turning Point is. And so my son has been with Charlie Kirk and his wife and close friends of ours at Turning Point for many, many occasions. Wow. And so it's really weird when it happened. And I'm sitting over there with a picture on my mantle with Charlie Kirk and my son, Champ. And so it just hit us. So not to make

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12: KSTE.
8: Well, I apparently have started something.
0: Yes, you did.
8: So when we were talking last break, the last segment when we opened, I used the term higgledy-piggledy. And you looked at me and you said, I've never heard of higgledy-piggledy before.
0: I have not.
8: which means chaos. It's confused, disordered.

0: random manner, and it's 16th century beginnings to it, because the word higgle means to deal or barter, and so they made a rhyming phrase to describe the chaos, and you had said you hadn't heard of. So fast forward to just a moment ago, when you got apparently a Facebook message.
1: Yeah, from Bonnie Jo.
0: What did Bonnie Jo have to say?
1: Bonnie Jo's in Houston. Bonnie Jo's been listening to the show for 100 years.
0: Right.
1: Bonnie Jo's, didn't think I would remember her, but I did.
0: Oh?
1: She's a runner. I remember she runs everywhere.
0: Very cool.
1: And she
0: needs a car then.
1: She told me, no, she's got, I've helped her and her husband with.
0: Oh, she runs on purpose. Okay.
1: Yeah.
0: Maybe that's what you had to do. I don't know.
1: If you see me running, somebody's chasing me with a knife. You can count
0: on
1: some
0: help.
1: Yes. Something bad is wrong if you see me run.
0: Right.
1: Bonnie Jo runs.
0: Yeah, okay.
1: And I've helped her husband and her buy a whole bunch of Toyotas and Lexuses. And
0: that's
1: stuff
0: awesome.
1: That, but she told me she was disappointed in me that I didn't know that stupid phrase that you threw out there. I thought the stupid phrases were gone when Kevin retired.
0: Well, good to see I'm keeping the tradition alive.
1: Yes, you are. I think whatever that is you said,
0: yep,
1: may be your middle name.
0: Well, I've been called worse, believe me.
1: Frank in Houston. Frank, what's happening?
2: Yes, sir. I've got a 25 Nautilus hybrid.
1: Yeah.
2: And I'm very, very, it's just too hard to operate for me, and we just haven't bonded, and I don't know what to do. I'm considering selling it or doing something else with it. It's only got 6,500 miles on it.
1: No, Frank, don't do that. That's a great SUV, and it's a lot of fun to drive. And once you get to know all those things that thing will do, it'll blow your mind. I mean, it will do everything. Those screens in that thing are absolutely amazing. I understand. Go back to your dealer and talk to somebody. Right, the best thing to do is make a list of things that bug you, things that you don't understand, things that you know confuse you. And look, I drive over 100 new cars a year. It happens with me. I'm not in a car for a long period of time, usually days or a week at most. But you know, I get to that point, too, where I go, okay, this is too much. In fact, I slammed some car recently and made the comment that they got too cute with trying to put everything on the screen. Give me a damned volume button for the radio. You had to get into right. The screen to set the volume. I don't want that. I don't want to go into the screen to set the air conditioning temperature. You know, it just takes a little bit of practice. Somebody at the dealership that you bought from, and I don't know which one it was, and it doesn't matter, but somebody there is really good at the electronics of the Nautilus. 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
0: It's happy listener time again. These are folks that are taking Jerry's advice. They're going to the website. They're finding the dealers that Jerry recommends. And they're using the CarPro method to have a great experience with the purchase of their brand new car. For example, Jim in Houston recently went to Baker Nissan with Andrew Slay over there.
1: All right.
0: Had a great time there with Drew Slay, as he calls him, and his team at Baker Nissan. Says he helped him pick out the perfect car at a fair price. Everything was smooth and easy. Never any pressure, always about helping them make a good decision. Got there and they picked up the new car the next day. Can't speak more positively about the experience at Baker Nissan.
1: Fantastic. Yeah, great dealership.
0: Mm-hmm.
1: Really is. If you're in the Los Angeles area and you're looking for a Ford, you want to get some of that employee pricing, I'm happy to say that you can now go see Jim Parsons, who is the general manager at Capistrano Ford. I've known Jim for a long time. He was with the show, I don't know how many years ago, quite a few now, but he has moved to Capistrano Ford in San Juan Capistrano, and I promise you, if you're looking for a Ford and one of our other Ford dealers there isn't close enough to you and Jim's closer, he will take amazing care of you. Great guy.
0: Nice.
1: Tickled to death to have him as part of the lineup. Also want to welcome the audience at KXVP, Freedom 101.5 in Fayetteville, Arkansas. 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
0: Taking all 3 hours of us.
1: Yep, they're gluttons for punishment in Fayetteville. They're getting all 3 hours.
0: Yep.
1: So there you go. Glad to have you guys on board with us, too. 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
13: I'm Peter King. NTSB investigators are looking into an engine fire and more trouble for a Frontier flight whose takeoff was aborted last night in Denver. Here's correspondent Chris Van Cleve.
14: A Frontier Airlines flight with 231 people aboard was taking off from the Denver airport, racing down the runway when pilots reported hitting somebody and experiencing an engine fire. There was smoke in the cabin. Further investigation found that the person who was hit by this airplane is an apparent trespasser who scaled an airport perimeter fence and within minutes was walking along the runway.
13: And that person was killed. No word on why they were on the runway. The cruise ship hit by a hantavirus outbreak is expected to dock in the Canary Islands early tomorrow, where passengers will be evacuated and flown to their home countries. The World Health Organization's Dr. Maria Van Kerkhove says there were fewer cases than first believed.
15: We do have 8 cases, 3 deaths, sadly, so far. And some people may have thought we had 9, but actually we discarded one of the cases because the test results have come back negative.
13: 7 Americans left the ship at an earlier stop. The State Department is going to fly 17 more to the quarantine center at the University of Nebraska when they get off the ship tomorrow morning. CBS's Remy Innocencio is on Tenerife Island, where he says locals are worried the virus will go viral, cause a pandemic.
16: We have to stress that hantavirus is considered much, much less transmissible to humans than COVID. And I asked one WHO official if this could be a pandemic-level threat, and she flatly, bluntly said it's not.
13: President Trump still says he expects Iran to sign off on a deal to end the war at any minute. CBS's Aaron Navarro.
17: Trump says the ceasefire is still on and that he's waiting on Iran's response about restarting negotiations.
18: We want to get the whole thing ended.
17: CBS News National Security Contributor Sam Vinograd.
19: Well, the question here is whether this tit-for-tat exchange of fire is going to outpace negotiations to actually establish an armistice or end the war.
13: In Syracuse, New York, 2 officers have been shot and wounded, and police are looking for the gunman. Syracuse Police Chief Mark Rusin says they were responding to reports of a man threatening neighbors with a machete just south of the downtown area.
20: During the course of the investigation, a search warrant was prepared, and during the execution of the search warrant, the suspect inside of one of the residents started to engage our officers in gunfire. At this time, the scene is very active. There's still a lot of work being done on the investigation, but this is also a very active tactical situation.
13: Rusin says the officers are hospitalized in stable condition. This is CBS News.
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13: A look into the future is at the top of this list.
24: TripAdvisor has crowned a futuristic French attraction as the world's best theme park for 2026. Future Euroscope, located near Poitiers, France, topped their annual Traveler's Choice rankings, beating out major parks in the U.S. The park is known for its high-tech rides and immersive multimedia experiences, and recently added a new water attraction called Aquascope. The highest-ranking American park was Nobles Amusement Resort in Pennsylvania. Stacy Lynn, CBS News.
13: Their longtime slogan is, it's better in the Bahamas, but not if you want to drink alcohol there this Tuesday. It's Election Day. The government has banned sales of what it calls intoxicating liquor for the day. Is there any other kind? Royal Caribbean says its cruise ship passengers can drink on board. I'm Peter King, CBS News.
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4: 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There are some that...
5: The Wise Money Guys.
4: Yeah, that are very similar. Well, there's a show that's Money Wise Guys. So just the opposite. It's where we're Wise Money Guys, they're Money Wise Guys. And they're out of the Central Valley. And I think we were first. I know we were first. Our show, you know, I've been doing this show for, this is my seventh year. Is it my seventh year? Yeah, my seventh year since 2019. Mm-hmm. And so, but nevertheless, if you want to see us recording this show, you can go to YouTube. And again, visit our website. This show is brought to you by OneSource Wealth Management, which we are a registered investment advisory firm, license 319078. Keep in mind that history is not a predictor of future results, and there is no product or service that can guarantee that you'll never lose money. And also, to just continue on disclosures, you know, consult with your tax man, your tax woman, whoever helps you with financial advice if you have any questions and you don't want to call us. We highly suggest you do. To get a second opinion and take us up on that no obligation consultation again by calling 916-967-3500. You won't regret that you did. So let's talk about what's going to be on this show today. So we're going to talk about the market, of course. How do you not talk about the stock market, Giuseppe? I mean, it's been on fire, right, even with just, you know, a couple of recent volatile days. But, you know, of course, the geopolitical things affecting that may affect our economy, that's still a headwind out there.
5: Right.
4: That's certainly one of the potential risks that we'll talk about. But we got to talk about the strength of the U.S. I mean, that's really the big news. That's why I think we continue to see this market keep, you know, creeping higher and going towards those new records. And the dangers out there are, you know, oil's remaining high,
5: right,
4: gas prices remaining high.
5: Well, California gas, for sure. We all see it, you know, multiple times a week, or at least once. Yeah. I see it at least once a week.
4: Yeah.
5: And I bet at the pump, I'm like, how much has it gone up this time?
4: Yeah. And right? I bet, you know, and one of the things you're going to talk about is the difference or whether or not California and its effort, you know, from a smog and making our gas price so ridiculously higher than other states, is it worth it? Is it doing anything?
5: All the embedded taxes and fees.
4: Exactly.
5: Within each gallon of gas that we purchase.
4: And then, as always, you'll want to keep listening because we always talk about strategies and talk about, you know, and mention some of the investments in areas that we like. And more importantly, we're here to try to help you not make mistakes. And mistakes are made, just as many are made by people and advisors when things are going up as they are when things are going down, because you can't help but get greedy here. And then you can't help but, you know, get really scared when volatility kicks up. And we're here to hopefully help you not make, you know, the basic mistakes that people make when they're managing their own money, or they're working with an advisor, an advisory firm that really doesn't have the type of experience that you need to have, especially over this last 6-7 years. I mean, I've been in the industry since 1992, and I don't remember a more volatile, wild, over sensationalized, you know, sometimes it's warranted, mostly not warranted market ride than since 2019 till now.
5: Oh yeah. I mean, I started in the business in 2008, just before the market was tumbling. And I thought at that time, man, if I could survive this in the business at the time what was going on, which was the biggest financial crisis since the Great Depression, like I can get through anything. And this is probably going to be the most volatile and crazy market that I've going to, you know, be within my industry, you know, my experience and career in this industry. No, we haven't had a crash like that since 2008. We've had the bear market, which was the worst stock market since 2008, but we had the worst bear market in the bond market for the past 4 years.
4: 22.
5: But the ups and downs and the volatility of the, you know, markets going down multiple days and then spiking back up. And since COVID, since the shutdown, since everything shut down in the world and then moving forward, I mean, holy cow.
4: Yep. And it's these times where just the decisions are completely the inverse of what the right decision is, right? Here we are, and you know, we'll talk about you know, particular companies that have just exploded, i.e. SanDisk, for example. Right. And you know, should you trim a little? I mean, in my dad's account, you know, I trimmed just a little bit of it because, I mean, the return has been ridiculous in three months?
5: If you have a big weighting of one stock that's done very, very well, then it's definitely warranted to look at trimming some of the and taking some of the proceeds and spreading it out.
4: Yeah, so here we are in this market that's eerily similar. And again, history isn't a predictor of the future, but it certainly gives you an understanding.
5: Sometimes it rhymes.
4: Yeah, sometimes it rhymes. And it certainly is important from an experience perspective to not make the same mistake you made, you know, in a previous time. And here we are where, you know, are we in a bubble? I mean, we're as far as, you know, prices and overall valuation and of the market.
5: But you know what's funny? What? We had this very same conversation last year, right?
4: We did.
5: Because valuations were high. AI euphoria was all over the place. After the whole tariff thing happened, markets dropped 20%, but then everything started spiking up, right? AI euphoria came back.
4: Yeah.
5: And everything was running up and we were hitting all-time highs.
4: We're and we tend it. To get a pullback here.
5: And then you get a pullback with the whole Middle East and the Iran and the U.S. war.
4: And now we're rallying back again.
5: And then since March 30th until now, S&P 500's rally over 16%. And here we are hitting all-time highs again.
4: Yeah, and the nice thing is our two of our stock portfolios, well, really the only two stock models that we have clients in. I guess we have a third if we look at the smaller account ETF model that we have.
5: Sure. Right.
4: But I mean, at least two of them, and I'm not cherry picking. I'm just saying I know this off the top of my head without looking at the third one.
5: All three of them, actually.
4: All three of them have outperformed the S&P 500
5: year to date.
4: Right. And so, and more importantly, when the S&P 500 was down, they weren't down the same amount.
5: Sometimes the growth one is sometimes more volatile, can be more volatile than S&P 500. But as the year goes on and you look from the beginning to the end of the year, it's, you know, typically outperformed it. And it's doing so far this year to date. So we're very happy with it.
4: Yep.
5: And it's not just the Mag 7 names.
4: No, right? That's what's incredible.
5: Surprisingly.
4: And there's dividend pairs even in the...
5: Sometimes there is.
4: Yep.
5: And even the core, which has primarily dividend payers, has been doing very well and is outpacing the S&P 500 as well. But the importance of that is that it's more important right now and this year to be a stock picker and choosy of the companies absolutely. That you invest in versus, you know, 2023, 2024 and partial 2025. You just hit the popular names of the Magnificent Seven or Magnificent Ten.
4: Yeah, it's not.
5: And you did well.
4: It's not the Microsoft, Amazon, you know, well, certainly we've seen good rallies in those names or Google or Netflix or Facebook. In fact, Facebook have sold off a little bit recently.
5: After earnings.
4: Yep, after earnings. Spend. Google has certainly exploded. You know, Apple has certainly had good earnings and is now finally looking like it might get closer to that $300
5: last year was amount. Stalling for a little bit.
4: Yeah, well, it hasn't been able to break above 300, but it's certainly climbing and climbed this week. But again, what I like and what's encouraging, and we're going to talk a little bit more about, you know, valuation and you know, risks, and more importantly, do we still see this year being a good year, or staying a good year, I should say, is it's broadened out. There's, you know, we mentioned SanDisk, but there's so many others that we've, you know, put into portfolios that have, you know, shown to be, you know, great investment opportunities.
5: The ones that are in demand.
4: Yep. Because again, there's more ways than just the NVIDIA chip to make money in this new fourth industrial revolution than there was in the previous last few years.
5: Right.
4: And so that's what I'm excited about, that, you know, if you're a student of this business like we are, and you have 50 plus years of experience like we do, and you've been battle tested like we have.
5: Yeah, we've had grenades thrown at us, RPGs.
4: Well, I mean, let's face it, from a hyperbole perspective.
5: Yeah, exactly.
4: That's what it feels like over the last 50 years. And quite frankly, that's the type of person that should be watching your hundreds of thousands to millions of dollars and be responsible for how you do so that you can live your life and have a great retirement without worry. Give us a call at 916-967-3500 for a no obligation consultation, and keep listening to John Scambry and Giuseppe Visconti. We'll be right back.
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4: Welcome back to the Wise Money Guys radio show. You're listening to John Scammery and Giuseppe Viscani. And let's dive into some of these bullet points here, especially, just the valuations, the risks. We got to talk about the U.S. economy. I mean, it's certainly stronger than I think most anticipated, despite oil prices going to 100 and breaking through that magic, or scary number of $100 per barrel.
5: Right.
4: I mean, we continue to see strength in earnings, but, then there's other stories on will these prices eventually, hit people where it matters in their wallets? And will that then translate into reduced GDP, which would then translate into less growth for companies, which then translates to layoffs and higher unemployment, and that's how the fear of this starts and then trickles into stock prices.
5: Yeah,
4: that's ultimately why tensions and all that matter. But
5: the what ifs is not the what ifs is not proving it. Analyst optimism is continuing to increase. 2026 earnings growth forecast is up to 21.4% despite everything that's going on in the world, right, that you had mentioned before. 2027 growth sits at 16.9%. Long-term earnings growth for S&P 500 reached 20.2%. That's exceeding the dot-com era, right, the tech bubble peak.
4: Yeah.
5: So that's going beyond that. So that's important that as we're in the middle of earnings season and more companies are meeting or beating expectations and have favorable guidance, forward guidance, that is a support to continue for this market rally, right? And some of these names that we continue to see to move up and up and up in stock price.
4: You know, that's the big difference that I was listening to a show, a guest on Charles Payne's Making Money show this week. And, the guest was talking about the two previous big bubbles, which were obviously the dot-com bubble and then the financial crisis and the bubble that in the housing market. And the big difference that I see between those bubbles and this bubble and how he was defining a bubble was basically the overall valuations of the stock market based on or as a percentage of GDP.
5: Mm-hmm.
4: And the difference
5: market cap to GDP.
4: Right. Difference between this one and those previous two is earnings growth. And the most fundamental, facts of all that, at least the ones that matter, is a company's revenue and profits through increased earnings growing. And if they are, and they're growing at a higher rate than they were in the previous two bubbles, then that supports further expansion of caps,
5: right,
4: of stock prices. And so that's what I think the difference is. Does history still repeat itself and we get a pullback here? Well, I mean, a pullback's at some point are healthy. I mean, yeah, you know, you got to
5: well, we had one earlier this year.
4: You got to get the flimsy, the speculative, the way too aggressive dollars that are, you got to get the foolish dollars out of the market. And see the cash continue to pour in, which is the more conservative dollars coming in the market to continue to support its expansion. Right. And so, and it's hard, quite frankly, right? To, you know, there's awesome, investments and companies in our portfolios, but would I buy them here? You know, would I add to them here? Yeah, some of them. Mm-hmm. But not as easily if the market was, you know, 10% lower from here, then it's a much easier decision. And I think that's what a lot of people struggle with is, okay, they got out, when do you get back in? And right. I think that's the talent, especially as active managers, is where do you find the next opportunity? Right. Where do you find the next, you know, and best, you know, income source with the least amount of risk that you can get?
5: Or growth, man.
4: You know, and where do you put more risk on and where do you take risk off? Well, that is our specialty. That's what we do for our clients so they don't have to do it for themselves. And in my humble opinion, after 30 years of doing this, is I quite frankly think we're probably some of the best in the area. Now, there's no contest that we could say, oh, yeah, we won this contest.
5: You
4: this,
5: won
4: that,
5: the first
4: other.
5: Prize blue ribbon.
4: You threw, yeah, you, but the reality is that.
5: But we measure our
4: experience
5: success.
4: Matters.
5: But we measure our success of helping our clients get from point A to point B, right? We also measure success and helping them to reach their financial goals is basically getting them from point A to point B. But then also measure of our financial success is some of the custom portfolios that we run, right? We're not just cookie cutter taking off the shelf, you know, taking clients' money and then finding and saying, oh, we're going to put you in the American,
4: cheapest
5: American
4: mutual funds we can find.
5: American funds model or the Vanguard, you know, ETF model, whatever. We actually come up with our own models and then we measure them against the benchmarks and they continue to outperform the benchmarks, which is great. All the while, you know, providing an income stream via dividends. And so.
4: And interest, because we focus a lot on income investments.
5: Right. And so we measure it primarily on, are we doing a good job helping clients get them closer to meeting and exceeding their financial goals of the very reasons why they came to us in the first place to say, here's my money. I need you to manage it. Here's my financial goals. Here's my financial concerns. Help me out, right? And if we're able to help them out in a successful manner, that's where we say we are doing a good job. And then quantitatively, it's saying, okay, if we're creating our own custom portfolios, is it actually doing a better job than if we just put it in ABC Mutual Fund or Vanguard model or whatever, or just put it in an S&P 500 fund? And so far, it's been doing great.
4: Yeah. And you know, what's interesting to me is people, how many people we find over and over again. We speak to hundreds of people publicly every year in our workshop, hundreds. And so many go it alone for the fear of fees. And then what I find is that, and I think in absence of value, or service, then fees really matter. But yet they're fully willing to pay fees inside of funds and or other insurance products and other investments that are often more or a big chunk of what our fee would be to get no help and no advice.
5: Well, here's a simple, you know, statistic. We had our last workshop, which was in Walnut Creek, and we took one of our custom portfolios. It was just our core equity portfolio is what we like to call it. It has 30 stocks, but it has a bias towards dividend paying stocks, has some growth names in there, but more dividend paying stocks and growth names. And
4: keep
5: just
4: in mind that most tech stocks pay zero dividends, yeah, right? So if you're buying those big ones that, you know, over the last few years, like the NVIDIAs and stuff like that, they pay next to zero, if not absolute zero.
5: Right.
4: But go on.
5: You know, put this together and initially started live tracking it April 1st of 2024. So we're able to have a two-year runway of actually live tracking this portfolio. And obviously clients have some of this, some of the clients' assets are in this portfolio itself. But over 2 years, the cumulative gain from S&P 500 was 36% of what we presented in our last workshop a couple of weeks ago. 36%, all the while S&P 500 pays an average dividend of just over 1%. Okay. Our portfolio over the same period of time in 2 years from since we live track it, or since inception, really, 53% cumulative return, right? Total return, all the while paying an average of just under 3% in dividend.
4: Yeah. And typically our clients are paying 1%. Our average is right around 1%, a little teeny bit less.
5: Yeah.
4: But that's what's funny. And often the difference when you have a heavy individual securities based investment versus a heavy mutual fund based investment is you're paying additional embedded expenses that come out of your returns in those funds.
5: Right.
4: And when you have an individual stock portfolio that's outperforming an S&P index fund, you know, you're saving on those embedded fees,
5: right,
4: even though you're paying, you know, us a fee.
5: A management fee.
4: Right. And so once again, if you're thinking fees are high or you're concerned that somehow what we do isn't, or what other people in our industry do, or maybe you had a bad experience, let us show you why we're different. Let us show you, you know, how we can help you, you know, navigate, and more importantly, not have to worry about this volatility and this geopolitical stuff going on. And so you can, man, I mean, people are living 20, 30 plus years in retirement. And are you glued to a screen like you should be? Are you watching all of this information to know what decisions to make on what investments to be in or what investments to be out of based on what's going on, based what's going on here in our country, based on what's going on around the world, based on what's going on with interest rates, inflation, jobs? I mean, so much data comes out that impacts, you know, the way you'll live because of the returns you'll get if you're not a student of the game and if you don't pay attention every single day to what you're doing. So we suggest you give us a call for a no obligation consultation by calling 916-967-3500. And keep listening to the Wise Money Guys, John Scambry and Giuseppe Visconti. 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
4: Welcome back to the Wise Money Guys. I'm John Scambray, your co-host, and I'm here with Giuseppe Visconti. And, you know, there's a lot to be excited about this year. I mean, optimism is pretty high, but then that also kind of scares me a little bit.
5: Yeah, is it too much optimism?
4: Is it too much optimism? Are we just where we were when we were having these conversations at the beginning of this year and at the end of last year, right, where, you know, we're cautiously optimistic? But I really think that a pullback is probably coming. And so the Again? Big... Yeah, yeah. I mean...
5: Caused by...
4: Well, just caused by... just some sort of article.
5: Middle East isn't going to.
4: It could be
5: a deal.
4: Maybe it does, and maybe gas prices continue to hover high. Maybe because oil doesn't go back down to as as low as it was.
5: Well, I think that'll stress. If oil continues to stay high as it is,
4: you know, some of the big ones are, we see expansion in the AI layoffs. You know, we just saw more layoffs. Facebook announced layoffs. Amazon announced some layoffs.
5: Yeah, but Corning and Amazon and Corning. Anyways, they're getting together and they're creating 3,000 new jobs.
4: Yeah. I mean, the point is I don't know what it would be, but you start getting worried about the expansion and how rapid the expansion continues to.
5: Well, I think the easy one as far as what it could be is we're already dealing with high oil prices. And if the high price of oil continues to sustain, then things will start to fall apart around it. You can't sustain a healthy economy, right? And a healthy stock market if oil just is at $100 plus a barrel and just stays that way.
4: Yeah, exactly. And the thing is you've already seen, you know, that the gas companies price in, you know, future profits based on, you know, their refining costs don't go up at the same rate that the price per barrel of oil goes up. So
5: look how much a gallon of gas is here in California.
4: Yeah.
5: I mean, if part of your job involves driving, unless you have a company card, but even if you have a company card, they're incurring more expense.
4: Oh, right? Giuseppe, we're just going to electrify every vehicle. Then you don't need gas or oil anymore. Did you know that?
5: Ooh.
4: Which is the biggest fallacy.
5: And PG&E is going to be able to support all of that.
4: Yeah.
5: No problem. Well, and that's no brownouts.
4: A major mistake. I love when, you know, the green energy and the ESG play was, we only invest in green companies. Well, a lot of those green companies, you know, took massive government subsidies and then went out of business, because the simple fact of the matter is the country is powered and the world is powered primarily by oil first, natural gas second, nuclear third, coal fourth, and then windmills and butterflies fifth. Which is what I call green energy. Now, I'm not opposed to green energy. It's just the simple fact of the matter is that there's still no effective way to generate enough power off of the sun, off of wind, off of hydro versus nuclear. Nuclear is the only green energy where, you know, it creates megawatts of power and can power millions and millions of homes and businesses. And in fact, you want to talk about where, you know, energy production is expanding. It's not expanding in green. It's expanding in nuclear. And sadly, coal, just the opposite of green. China, Europe, Germany has had to fire up more coal plants because they shut down their nuclear. Shut down their oil, and just foolish mistakes. You can produce that power cleanly and protect the environment, which if you look at how, you know, we power things now and what the output the particulate output was of factories and cars and all of that 50 years ago versus now. I mean, in the US, we make the cleanest power in the world. Right. That's what's funny. And so, I guess my point of that is that yes, there's opportunity still and will continue to be in the energy sector, but certain areas will do better than others.
5: Yeah.
4: And I still don't think it's green or solar. You know, battery may come into play. Storage, I think, is going to be a big opportunity, especially if from a car perspective, just backing up a little bit.
5: As it becomes more and more affordable.
4: Exactly. If you can get a car.
5: What do you do with the waste?
4: That's the
5: problem.
4: Yeah. Yeah. The battery.
5: Because the batteries have a life.
4: Well, they're going to go to carbon and graphene based batteries versus, you know, lithium and nickel based batteries. The technology.
5: But until they get there.
4: What do you do with all the
5: battery based electric vehicles, hybrid vehicles? Yep. And what do you do with the waste, right?
4: Yeah. Well, that's
5: but you problem. Make a good point. Yeah. And this is a good segue into some of the things that we have in the notes, which is gas prices, right? This has been hurting people's discretionary income.
4: Well, especially California.
5: Yeah.
4: I mean, come on. diesel, $8 a gallon.
5: Oh, it's insane.
4: That's going to hit a small business that uses diesel truck. Like my good friend's son relies on a diesel truck. And, you know, he's just starting out. He's trying to get his first house going and he's driving this diesel truck and he's a construction worker and he's paying $8 a gallon for his diesel truck that he does need. It's got tools. He tows a trailer and all of that.
5: Right.
4: And that's going to take a big chunk out of his pocket.
5: Right. Right. And then at some point he's taking a hit. But then at some point, if it continues to sustain, right, to the point of $100 barrel of oil continue to sustain for longer than we think it's going to sustain, then at some point he's going to have to raise his costs, right? Raise his wages.
4: He is going to demand higher wages
5: in order to
4: be able to afford to live in California.
5: Right.
4: And then that's where, you know, it puts pressure on profitability.
5: Right.
4: And then if profitability goes down,
5: or inflation,
4: stock prices go down.
5: Inflation.
4: Yeah.
5: Right. Because then things will increase. Right. The cost of goods, the inputs that he uses. Right. That gets delivered on trains and freight liners or whatever.
4: And diesel.
5: And then the cost of his diesel that he puts in his very own truck to drive out to customers' houses and, or, you know, in construction, whatever he does. Right. And he's going to have to raise his rates of what he charges and so on and so forth. It's trickling effect. California, though, as special of a state we are. Right. The average price per gallon of gas is $6.17 per gallon. Okay. The national average, $4.56 per gallon. Why is that? Because we are so special and we have so many gas taxes and fees built in to our gas per gallon that we pay. That totals, the overall total is about 70 to 90 cents. Sometimes even goes over to a dollar, depending on the area that you're in, per gallon of gas, right? There's a whole list of different taxes, 61 cents here, 2 cents here, 18 cents there, 10 to 15 cents there, so on and so forth. And all of the restrictions, low carbon fuel standards, 17 cents, environmental programs, you know, sometimes it can be 90 cents. For that. And so I looked up, I said, well, okay, we have all of these environmental restrictions, guidelines, special protocols, right? California wants to be the leader, in the nation and to try and do all these things to have, you know, the cleanest air and water. So how has California ranked as far as air pollution over time? And right now, and so I was looking up, you know, I didn't really know. I thought we were pretty good. Especially since we're on the coast, we have oceans, we got the Delta breeze and, you know, things blow through. And, you know, I figured LA probably wouldn't be that great, right? Because all the smog. But California ranks as the worst amongst the very worst U.S. state for air pollution in the nation, period. And this is just recent reports, 2025, 2026. The particulate matter, and this is what it's measured by, right? Is the worst at the nation at 11.7, whatever the measurement is. And that's the 2022 to 2024 average. This is double, more than double, than the WHO guideline of 5, right? So we're at 11.7 as far as particulate matter, and the WHO guideline is at 5. We're more than double. And the US average is 8.8. So what is going on with California? And the one thing that sticks out like a sore thumb is all the wildfires.
4: Well, right? And then the wildfires have to be the biggest issue. And again, that's from misguided policy.
5: Forestry services.
4: Not green to not manage your forests.
5: Exactly.
4: It's the exact opposite. You know, clearing out old brush, making defensible space is actually green. You know, letting these areas just get overgrown over, you know, dozens and dozens of years just creates, you know, the worst case scenario. And we're going to see it again this year.
5: We've seen it.
4: Because of the rains, then you have, you know, all the tall grasses that aren't cleared and then when they dry out,
5: shrubs
4: and lately most of these things are started by arsonists. And I mean, they just love California because they have these huge, you know, grass areas and unprotected, unsecure areas of badly maintained forest, and they just can't help themselves. They get out there and they light it on fire, and then we put, you know, all of our resources go to, again, we're not a political show, but they go to the wrong places financially versus,
5: well, obviously. I mean, look, we are ranking.
4: Well, where I was going just real quick is, you know what? We have like one state C-130. Imagine if they bought like 50 of those instead of the tens of billions of dollars that we lose in structures and hundreds of billions that it cost us, you know, over the

0: Valero left as a refinery, Chevron leaving as a refinery. That's going to impact our gas prices even more, right, to come. And for what? To have special blend gas and so on and so forth. Well, whatever the protocols are of having special blend gases, all these gas taxes embedded in our gasoline and all the prices that we're paying as citizens of California obviously has not been working because we are ranked one of the worst states in the nation for air pollution.
1: But Giuseppe, you're forgetting all you need to do is just, you know, hit taxpayers with $126 billion for a bullet train that's going to go from Madera to Bakersfield. That'll solve everything.
0: Because,
1: but that's an example.
0: Because our economy is ran by Madera and Bakersfield.
1: Yeah. Right? Well, that gives you an example of how idiotic, how we continue to vote these morons into financial positions of power for running the state of California is beyond me. You know, my family lives in the Central Valley, and I was in the Fresno area recently, and this bullet train has absolutely destroyed parts of Fresno where, oh yeah, they've just clear cut and it looks like a war zone where they've started to
0: build
1: and they've accomplished and accomplished absolutely nothing. Whole square miles of area where it's just gone. They took over the businesses. It literally looks like bombs hit.
0: It's ridiculous.
1: And because of this moronic bullet train, it should have been privatized. It should have went from San Jose to LA or Sacramento to Bakersfield or San Francisco to San Jose or Las Vegas to San Jose. I mean, Las Vegas to LA, LA to San Diego. And it would be one of the most profitable, best projects that the country has ever done. But they let the EPA and California politicians make decisions on where and it was a terrible investment. But that being said, we're here to help you prevent you from making terrible investments. Keep listening to the Wise Money Guys. We'll be right back.
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2: Welcome back to the Wise Money Guys radio show. I'm your co-host, John Scambra. I'm here with my partner, Giuseppe Visconti. And we should finish this show by talking about mistakes that could be made here. One of the big mistakes is sitting on the sidelines, of
3: course.
2: Jumping
3: on a high-speed train when it's already at peak speed.
2: Yes.
3: Right? It's called chasing performance.
2: Yes. Yes. Well, you know what? That's a great analogy. That's probably another big mistake to avoid here is don't get on the same bandwagon, especially stuff that has already rallied or was the investments of last year or the year before. That doesn't mean that there couldn't be still some opportunity, but is NVIDIA going to do another 10,000% return? You know, I don't know. It's possible, but highly unlikely. Again, look to making decisions based on fundamental facts versus speculation and news-driven information. I mean, so often we make emotional decisions that we wished we didn't, right?
3: Sometimes you find a company of a cheap stock of a company that has all this potential, you know, future growth, and oh, this one's going to be the big one. This is going to be have it prove itself to you for a little bit before you just jump in, right? I've had clients that they put a good amount of money into a stock and they got into it because it's low priced. It's got some sort of technology, maybe that has to do with AI. And so that's going to be the next big stock, right? And I'm getting in at the low bottom and hasn't been doing anything for a while. Let it prove itself to you for a while. You know, some of the things that the principles that we use in our stock portfolios that have done well and have beat the benchmarks so far is plainly on supply and demand. And we look at the stocks that are in demand. And when the demand starts to fall off, then those stocks end up rotating out of the portfolio and we find other stocks that have the demand, right? So they have to prove themselves. So you're not going to time it at the very bottom or time it at the very top, but we really don't care about that. We want the meat, right? So for example, Palantir was a hot stock. Palantir was one of the stocks in our growth portfolio. Our growth portfolio only has 10 positions. And we had Palantir in there for probably about a year and a half. Maybe, mm-hmm. Right? And it didn't get Palantir at the bottom. You're based off of the principles and a criterion that we put in there. And it didn't get out of Palantir at the very top either. But overall, the cumulative return of Palantir during that time period was over 200%. So, you know, and that's plenty.
2: You know, that's a big thing and a big fallacy to try to avoid is thinking that, you know, timing is the way you make money. There's so many companies that you think that, oh, bottom feeding and timing the bottom is when you buy, right? or you know, you got to get out at the perfect top or you regret that you got out too soon.
3: Yeah.
2: The simple fact of the matter is supply demand metrics that we look at to determine whether or not it's time to get in or time to get out, right, are probably more consistent than just trying to, yeah, and less noise. You know, it's pretty simple. I mean, if there's more buyers for a stock than sellers, then the stock price goes up. If there's more sellers than buyers, the stock price goes down.
3: Exactly.
2: And that's probably a more reliable way to approach when to get in and when to get out than any other sort of information, you know, that's out there.
3: It's the simplest form.
2: And it sounds simple.
3: It's the simplest form of economics.
2: Right.
3: Right.
2: So, well, that's the whole basis of economics is supply and demand.
3: You have something in demand, it's going to sell, it's going to do well.
2: Yeah.
3: You don't, and you got a bunch of supply of it, you got to put it on the discount rack.
2: So at the end of the day, there's no gimmicks. It's all about, and here's the biggest mistake that I think to be avoided is not having a plan. And not having a plan that gives you, you know, measurable benchmarks to say that that plan or your goals were achieved or not achieved.
3: What benchmark? How much can you bench?
2: Unfortunately, not as much as I used to. In fact, probably not even half of what I used.
3: Not in demand.
2: Yeah. My arms are big. Unfortunately, there's no muscle. It's just a smoke and mirrors. But no, the reality is that I can't tell you how many people with millions of dollars, and they might think, oh, we've got millions of dollars, we don't need a plan. Or we have hundreds of thousands and no debt and we don't need a plan. Right. And you know, shoot, things are good while they're good, but when they're bad, they can be really bad. And so if you don't have a financial plan, or you haven't, you know, or you don't have one that's more of a active, planning approach where it's reviewed and implemented on a regular basis,
3: yeah,
2: give us a call. Yeah. At 916-967-3500. We'll do a no obligation, absolutely free retirement plan for you by just giving us a call and coming in or doing a Zoom with us. We'll send you a software link that you can fill out at your leisure, and we don't charge for that. You know, hopefully you're a client that's a fit for us and we're a fit for you, and that's what we hope to get out of it. But if you, again, if you haven't done a plan in a while, or my favorite is, you know, planning, and I was at Ameriprise during this kind of time and transition where you'd sell these fancy, you know, leather bound embossed with your name, right, financial plans. And they were thousands, even tens of thousands of dollars sometimes. Right. And then what did you do with that? Like any other book?
3: Yeah,
2: you put it on its shelf. Right. Well, planning now is the process which we manage people's money. We want to help you quantify goals and objectives and what if scenarios and put numbers to those. And then your portfolio is designed custom around those goals and objectives of yours, not ours,
3: right,
2: not what's in our best interest, what's in your best interest. And then we have a document and a process to measure success at least annually, but we meet with our clients more than annually. And so if that sounds like something you haven't done in a while or something you need to do, give us a call at 916-967-3500. Well, I hope you enjoyed listening to the Wise Money Guys. Have a wonderful Saturday afternoon and come back and give us a listen next weekend.
3: Have a great weekend.
2: Bye all.
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10: I'm Peter King. The NTSB is investigating a double nightmare on the runway at Denver International Airport.
11: The pilot got the plane stopped immediately, and right away, the cabin started filling with smoke.
10: That man was a passenger on the Frontier jet that not only had an engine fire, but struck and killed someone on the runway last night. Correspondent Chris Van Cleve.
12: This will prompt an investigation and questions about the security, the fence line, the access to the Denver airport. It is a huge piece of property, multiple runways, a sprawling area to try to patrol and secure.
10: Passengers and crew evacuated safely. The cruise ship hit by a hantavirus outbreak docks tomorrow in the Canary Islands. CBS's Dr. Celine Gounder on the 17 Americans still aboard.
13: CDC is deploying a team of epidemiologists and medical professionals to the Canary Islands. So they'll assess each American's level of exposure, how much were they exposed to somebody who had hantavirus. From there, they will fly on a government medical repatriation flight to Nebraska. They'll go to the National Quarantine Center in Nebraska at the University of Nebraska Medical Center.
10: His Atlanta Braves teams won five National League pennants during the 1990s. One of those pennants turned into this in 1995.
14: Left center field, Grissom on the run. The team of the 90s has its world championship.
10: Braves Hall of Fame manager Bobby Cox has died. He helped build the Braves into a National League dynasty and retired with more than 2,500 wins with Atlanta and Toronto. Cox suffered a major stroke 7 years ago. Complications followed. Bobby Cox was 84. Both the U.S. and Iran say a ceasefire is holding, but there's no breakthrough on making it permanent. For Americans, high gas prices mean the war can't end fast enough. Same thing for farmers. CBS's Aaron Navarro.
15: The war has paralyzed the Strait of Hormuz and global supply chains, leaving American farmers frustrated.
16: Business is rough. Almost every farmer in Iowa will tell you that they've had difficult times.
17: The challenge comes obviously with the price.
15: The price of urea fertilizer used for vegetable crops has gone up 47% since the war began.
10: In Tampa, two Pakistani college students who were murdered last month have been honored with degrees that they would have received during graduation. WTSP-TV's Angelica Bruton is at the University of South Florida.
18: The Consulate General of Bangladesh accepted the posthumous degrees on behalf of Nahida and Jamil, honoring years of hard work, but for those who knew them, the moment was also a painful reminder of lives and futures cut tragically short.
10: This is CBS News.
19: What is going on?
20: What's going on here?
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30: It is Cinco de Mayo, the annual Mexican holiday that I believe commemorates the five jars of mayo that miraculously lasted for eight nights.
31: Cinco de Mayo is the fourth drunkest holiday in America.
30: That's true. It's the fourth, yeah.
31: Okay, the first three are St. Patrick's Day. So, thank you.
32: Although a lot of people mistakenly think that it's Mexico's Independence Day. So, remember to correct people if you want to be the most annoying guy at happy hour.
30: A common mistake, actually. Cinco de Mayo, which commemorates the day that French armies were defeated at the Battle of Puebla by drunk blonde girls in sombreros.
24: That's my favorite.
23: That's a common mistake, actually. It's not Mexican Independence. I think what probably happened is... the bars and beer and restaurant industry got together and said, we need something. We got a blank spot between St. Patrick's Day and Memorial Day. Then we got 4th of July. We need something. Yeah. About May.
24: Or Mexican restaurant entrepreneurs said, we got to have our big day.
23: Make something up. We need one between St. Patrick's Day in March and Memorial Day. And then they picked the date, made something up. And then there you go. This didn't exist when I was a kid.
24: I tell you, as a youngster, I couldn't hear enough about the Battle of Puebla. Yeah, it's so obviously something. They probably, the name is probably known to the guy who came up with it, or something like that. And he was like, "Yeah, we need a promotion." Well said, Dr. Jill. Would you look at this? Is this infected, Dr. Jill?
23: Couple of California political races we're going to touch on that I think are interesting to you, whether you live in California or not. The mayoral race in Los Angeles, he got an upstart trying to dethrone the current loser with a really interesting tactic that's getting a lot of attention and is controversial. Then you got the governor's race, which Gavin Newsom is done because he's running for president. And they
33: get out of my effing office.
23: They have a debate tonight. And we have an ad from one of the candidates in that. So we'll get to that a little bit later this hour. Maybe you've been following this story. Usually on your cruise ships, it's a norovirus, right?
24: Yeah.
23: Which doesn't kill you very often, but makes you crazy, crazy sick. But it went through my family one time. Everybody in the house got it. Non-stop vomiting for like 24 hours. I never got it, thank God.
24: But, and cruise passengers tend to be older, so that can be pretty dangerous to older folks.
23: But not like this hantavirus, which kills like half of people that get it or something. I mean, it's the hantavirus is bad. And they got it on this cruise ship because of rodent droppings, and then no port will let them get off the boat. Anyway, here's a news version of that.
4: With a suspected outbreak of hantavirus on a luxury cruise ship, three passengers are dead and another is in intensive care. Medics are now working to evacuate three people on board the Dutch-based ship, which has been refused permission to dock in Cape Verde off West Africa. Jake Rosemarin, one of 17 Americans trapped on board.
5: What's happening right now is very real for all of us here. We're not just a story. We're not just headlines. We're people. People with families, with lives, with people waiting for us at home.
23: Well, you shouldn't have booked a trip on something called Rat Crap Ocean Liner. Yeah. That would suck. I mean, the fact that there are three dead people and one in intensive care, and you're in your room hoping you don't catch it, would suck.
24: Yeah, I hate to judge a guy in a difficult position that, but I'll go ahead.
23: That was a guy?
24: Yes. Yeah. Okay. I don't think I'd be quite that weepy. I think I'd be more like, hey, there are plenty of medical facilities that can handle this. We need to dock some more quickly. Who's in charge here? Come on, man. Let's get this done.
23: I'd be, we got another piece to this story.
4: Hantavirus is a rare but serious illness spread by exposure to rodents. It's the same virus that killed Gene Hackman's wife, Betsy Arakawa, last year.
6: There is no documented person-to-person transmission, but the risk is in the environment. Places like cabins, barns, or areas that are infested with rodents are considered high risk, and those are areas you want to avoid.
4: Tonight, passengers are being told to stay in their cabins.
5: All we want right now is to feel safe, to have clarity, and to get home.
23: You know, one thing the news does is they find the most hysterical person in any given situation and use them as the face of it. And I'm guessing, similar to what you said, that most of the people on the ship who are probably quite angry about this and maybe scared aren't falling apart like that person.
24: Are demanding specific action as opposed to we're real people. And we figured.
23: I might go with the angle of, yeah, I've been texting and emailing with lots of lawyers. This is going to be a huge deal. I would dock now if I were you. That's the angle I'd probably go with.
24: You can't if they won't let you.
23: We'll get a hold of somebody. Make it happen. But if it's not transferred person to person, what are the various ports worried about?
24: I really don't know. It's West Africa. It's not.
23: I'd be saying they got monkeypox, they got AIDS, they got all sorts of stuff on Africa. You're not going to let me go into Africa? Are you kidding?
24: Not sure that would help. It's a fair point, but not helpful.
23: Anywho, glad I'm not on that ship is the long and short of that.
24: Yeah.
23: Again, full team coverage of Dolly Parton's kidney stones next hour. First, this though, this email that sparked something in my mind that I think will be interesting.
24: It's actually a quote from Plato, the great philosopher. Wise men speak because they have something to say. Fools because they have to say something.
23: So I got on this. I don't remember what sparked this in my mind. Maybe it was that quote there. I don't know. A year or two ago, when I thought about in public situations, whether I'm like at a dinner. That never happens, but pretend it did, that I'm at a dinner with people. I haven't done that in like 8 years, but pretend it could happen. Or maybe at work or wherever. How often when you talk, is it self-aggrandizing in some manner? It's either because, in my case, I think I'm going to be funny, or you think you're going to sound smart, or you got something that's better than what that other person is. How often... If you eliminate all the times that you're doing that, how often do you ever talk? If it's not self-serving, if I eliminate all the times that I say something that's self-serving to make me look better in whatever way, smarter, funnier, cooler, more interesting, better traveled than you, or whatever the story is. If you eliminate all the times that it's going to be something that makes you look better, how often do you ever talk?
24: That is an unanswerable question because I can never know your motivations.
23: Well, I'm thinking about you, not me.
24: Well, right. But so here's the problem. If somebody says, and because I get in these conversations all the time, if we're talking about one of the issues of the day and you can shed light on it and it will further the discussion, it will also make you look good.
23: Yeah, that gets a pass.
24: Okay.
23: I'd say if it's only going to make you look better.
24: Yeah, okay. I've spent time with those people, certainly.
23: Well, if you eliminate those, it cuts back the number of times you talk a lot.
7: For me,
23: and
7: it'd
23: I don't
7: be
23: know
7: twice
23: if it's
7: a week.
23: If it's necessary, but probably the amount is probably worth taking a look at. Yes, Michael?
7: Twice a week. I would hardly speak at all.
23: All right. Right. I don't know if it's a necessary. I don't remember what sparked it. It was something I read about that should be a, it was somebody suggesting that should be a goal when you're in conversations is to not just say things that make you look better.
24: That's
23: and I thought,
24: a good
23: man,
24: goal.
23: Man, if you eliminate that, there's not, might be a lot of people sitting around the table with just the clinking of forks on plates.
24: Which would be all right.
23: Which would be fine, by the way. Yes. Maybe yeah. That's the point.
24: If everybody's good with that, Lord knows I am. Yeah. Yeah. I don't know. I don't feel as strongly as you do about this because
23: I don't know if I do feel strongly about it. I just thought it was an interesting thought experiment.
24: Yeah. Yeah. Fair enough. I just, especially as an introvert, I hear people just delighted to be trading stories about either their day or their vacation or their neighbor or whatever else. And I will listen to it and I will think that wasn't funny. It wasn't insightful. It wasn't particularly enlightening. That experience sounded fairly mundane to me, but you two are really happy that you're exchanging that conversation because it establishes some sort of connection between you that I don't get a buzz from the way you people do. And they're nice people. So, I don't know about any of this stuff. I don't know what to think. Most people are see it and feel it very differently than I do, so I don't know what to say.
23: I wonder if it was off that Plato quote. I wish I could remember what it was I read, but I thought it was super interesting just to ponder. If your goal was to eliminate speaking when all you're trying to do is make yourself look better, how often would you talk? I don't know.
24: Yeah. Yeah.
23: You know, on the other hand, if I'm at dinner with, I don't know, pick a really smart or really funny person or both, I want them to talk a lot. And it makes you look good. That's fine with me. You're funny and interesting. So go ahead and talk.
24: Right.
23: You're funnier than me and more interesting to me. You talk.
24: But then is their motivation, yes, I'm going to talk because then Jack will think I'm funnier and more interesting. Or are they just trying to further the conversation? I don't know. I don't know. You've asked the unanswerable question, and I wish you'd cut it out.
23: I am amazed by people who want to hear or tell stories about something completely mundane. Like your story is a trip to the grocery store, and you're just telling me what happened. And nothing out of the ordinary happened. You're just recounting a trip to the grocery store, for instance.
24: See, I get it. I get it. And I'll explain it right after a word from Trust and Will. 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
23: Have you known families that have been torn apart when someone died and there wasn't a trust and or will? 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
23: I was just thinking if I was really a jerk and or all powerful, I would like to at various dinner gatherings, like when there's like six people around the table, once I get a feel for everybody, say, okay, you're allowed to talk about 30% of the time, you about 15. Nobody needs to hear from you at all, so you just sit and listen. You can talk, you know, because that'd be perfect.
24: Oh, I got a new fantasy. It used to be about a French maid. That's my new fantasy. Oh.
23: Nope.
24: I told you, you don't get to talk. You're boring.
23: No, you've never had anything interesting to say ever. So you just sit there and listen and enjoy the food.
24: So years and years ago, we knew Rob. What was Rob's name? He wrote and did Defending the Caveman, which was a one-man show that went worldwide and was enormously successful. And it was really interesting. It was about anthropology and specifically the differences between men and women, which I found really intriguing. I did a bunch more reading about it. But one of the things that I took away from that is that women, because the way women relate to each other, especially, are coalition builders. And any signal that says we're friends, we're teammates, we're allies, we're part of a coalition feels really good. It satisfies a really, really primitive need. And so people trading those mundane stories in a happy, cheerful way gives people that feeling. People who aren't, you know, introverts. And so I just figured, okay.
23: Rob.
24: But I can't. I cannot tell you a mundane story about the time I drove to New Jersey. I can't and I won't.
23: Rob Becker was his name.
24: Right.
23: We got more on the way. Stay here.
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3: This year's gala is also facing controversy, particularly around honorary co-chairs, Amazon founder Jeff Bezos and his wife, Lauren Sanchez Bezos. Critics cite Amazon's labor practices and are calling for a boycott.
8: Shame on you, Jeff Bezos.
3: Last night, a video featuring Amazon workers angry over the way they're treated was projected on the facade of Bezos' Fifth Avenue apartment. A handful of celebrities have decided to sit out this year's gala. And New York City Mayor Zohran Mamdani is skipping the event, saying he's focused on affordability in one of the country's most expensive cities.
23: Good political move by him. I think you can't go to that thing as a communist and be among that crowd and talk about, you know, the downtrodden.
24: It's $100,000 a seat. 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Revenue's a little tight these days in media. So Jack and I only sponsored three tables at $350K each.
23: By the way, Jeff Bezos' wife, which you told it, you brought us that story yesterday about how that's how you show people that you're wealthy now. It's not a handbag.
24: It's Mar-a-Lago face.
23: Not a handbag or a car, but the fact that you've carved up your face. They had her up on the TV a little bit ago. She's getting into Michael Jackson territory. She's looking weird. Of course, she's married to what? The second richest man on the planet. So
24: it's what he was looking for, apparently.
23: There were a whole bunch of ridiculous costumes, and I don't mind the whole fashion is art as a theme, and I like art, and so you're trying to be something creative. That's fine. But the political statement, Sarah Paulson, she's an actress. I don't know what you might know her from, but she's been in a bunch of different stuff. She wore dollar bills over her eyes to call out the 1%.
24: My God! So powerful.
23: The actress, who is worth tens of millions of dollars, used her outfit to call out the world's elite while attending the $100,000 per person Met Gala. Feel free to give away all your money. You want to tax the rich need to be taxed more? You're the rich. Go ahead and give all of it to the government if you would like. Nobody's stopping you. There's a little line on your taxes where if you want to give more, you can.
12: That would not help enough. We need to redo the system.
23: You wore dollar bills over your eyes to call out the 1%. And then you go to bed thinking, oh, what a blow I've struck for the hungry or something.
24: Hey, I got an idea. How about you cram a bag of nickels in your mouth and shut up?
23: I didn't know if you were going to say in your mouth. That's what I was picturing. Why don't you suitcase a bag of nickels and wall home?
24: What? No, mine was better.
23: You couldn't walk normal.
24: But that's not my point. I want her to be silent. Good Lord, man.
7: I liked them both.
24: Thank you, Michael.
23: Yeah, I was listening to Mark Halperin's news. He's my favorite news show in the afternoon. He does the news of the day and has guests on. Anyway, he's saying, I don't know why people hate on the Met Gala so much. He said, I went one time. He said, I don't know why. It's for charity and people wear colorful costumes. We don't know why people hate on it. I mean, even just from an anthropological, it's the prettiest people, the richest people, the most powerful people having a spectacle to let us know that you can't come to this. I mean, just right. Human nature would be to hate on that thing.
24: Flaunting it and celebrating how wonderful they are. It may be the absolute pinnacle of self-hatred is required to be a progressive. You show how incredibly wealthy you are, then spout how you hate the incredibly wealthy.
23: Yeah.
2: Armstrong and Getty.
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20: The Athletics are looking to win their third straight game on the East Coast. You know, the last time they won three straight, they were on the East Coast. They were back in New York. They're 2-2 on this six-game road trip. Judy, you were asking me about close games, and the A's are winning close games. Well, I got some receipts for you, Judy. Chris Townsend alongside the Super Scout. Athletics 8-4 in one-run games this year, so they're winning close games.
21: Well, this is a team that's not going to quit. They've bought into the process, understanding if we just play until the last out is made, and you'll look at the numbers, and we'll go in-depth about those things later on in the show, but one pitch, one play could be the difference of the game, and they found themselves in that situation a lot of times and come up on the positive end of that.
20: And the spin doctor, Savali, is on the mound today, and I know how much you've loved watching him basically anchor this rotation.
21: I just love to watch a good old pitching outing, a guy that goes out there, gives you everything that he has, keeps you intrigued in the game, keep you on the edge of your seat, watching pitch by pitch. I enjoy that, and opposed to guys just going up there throwing, huffing and puffing as hard as they can and ain't blowing nothing down but just blowing out their arms is already blowing out.
20: Who would have thought in spring training we'd be saying in May, it's Aaron Savali Day.
21: Mm-hmm.
20: Let the spin doctor spin. And then let this guy, working on his defense, we say all the time, catchers do more before the game. It's unbelievable. That's why they should get more MVP recognition. We're getting ready for A's baseball.

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14: Straight day. Kurtz, Langoliers, Soderstrom, Rooker, Cortez, Wilson, Butler, Geloff, McNeil. Are we seeing consistency shooting?
15: Oh, no question about it. I think what you're looking at, I think the driving force here is competition. You're looking at a group of guys, have the same goal, run the same age, listen to the same music, they flow the same way. I think they're creating their own culture and still doing it the green and gold way. They're not going outside trying to be selfish and prove who they are. They're implementing their skills and which got them there. And I think they're all kind of, you know, challenging each other. And I think when you're in a lineup with a bunch of guys, when you're 22 to 28 years old, and I mean, you're in your, just your prime of life, you want to say, Jeff Newman, I see him today. I said, you know, you hit eighth, I did seventh. You know what I'm saying? It's just that banner behind each other. You know, so yeah, and hitting third and hitting fourth. Carlos Cortez.
14: Are you talking 1980?
15: Hey, man, I'm talking 1981.
14: Nobody working on our staff was born before 95.
15: But all the people that were, they know what I'm talking about.
14: For all of you really great longtime baseball fans. Hey, listen, you know, you mentioned it yesterday, and when you talk about the A's lineup, we're looking at consistency, and we're actually, the A's lineup has been more consistent than you think. You brought it up yesterday. I have the great fortune with Ace Cast Live, my talk show, to talk to players before every single game when we're up at the ballpark in West Sacramento. And, you know, when these guys talk about each other, you can tell the bond in the clubhouse, because you ask them questions about themselves, and they really don't want to get into that. They want to talk about the group. They want to talk about the team. And in today's world where everybody's about themselves and their brand and I need to get paid and everything, it's really refreshing talking to our young players.
15: Well, I think, you know, people look at the draft and they see where a guy hit, where he went to school, or all this case. It's more than just putting a number down and say, we'll take that guy. And you can tell that the organization has taken a long, strong effort in finding out more about the players off the field as well. Can he handle struggling? Can he handle being in a situation where people are expecting you to be better than you ever were, but it's all built on projection? And I just don't think it bothers these kids. And you watch the way they've gone about it, especially early on. It could have been very easy for them to hang their head and say, oh, Lord, we lost 20 in a row last year. What's next? No. Look where they are 20-something games later.
14: They are a different group. There's no question about it. And you know that old saying, would you rather be the hunter or the hunted? Now, I've always said I want to be the hunted. I want to be the guy on top. You said you like the A's being the hunter. And you know what? You look at it, they're better when they're coming back. When they got to come back in a game, it is what it is.
15: You ever been down to Phoenix and gone to the Greyhound dog races and they got that little rabbit running out in front of them dogs? As long as that little dog is just right in the way, they might be able to bite a patch out the back of them. They'll keep running and giving you everything that they have. And I think that's what this team does. They look forward. And you know, you hear me with all these old school things I say to you, like, you know, my dad told me, you know, if you're looking backwards, you're heading for a collision. Well, these kids don't believe in looking backwards. I mean, they're looking forward because they understand what they're building here. They've seen each and every one of them do something special on any given night. And as you alluded to so eloquently, these guys pull for each other. And I know it sounds like a cliche, but it matters. They police the locker room themselves, or the clubhouse, if you will. You don't ever hear about drama or that thing of nature, and it happens in every clubhouse. I don't care what team you play for. So, man, it's just enjoy it. It's not that easy, especially when they start struggling. It's easy right now when everybody's doing good. We're in first place and everything. But I think you judge players and the character of everybody around them when they're struggling and how they handle that. And they've already given us a real big glimpse of that.
14: You know, I love my time at spring training, being down at the Valley of the Sun, doing a lot of things in Arizona. I haven't been to the dog track shooting. Mm. You winning money at the dog track when you're down there spring training?
15: Well, since you are Gen X, you probably weren't alive when they had that thing down there. But
14: they still have dogs running after
15: 1985. You know what I'm talking about.
14: Yeah. You're 1985ers. I remember the Greyhounds chasing the rabbits. You know, when you start looking at streaks, we got a bunch of streaks going. MLB.com just did a whole article on all the streaks going on in baseball. Well, look no further than the green and gold. You got the on-base streak with Nick Kurtz at 32 games, Jacob Wilson, the 12-game hit streak, and you can't say enough about what Shea Langeliers has done. You know, we were showing what Shea Langeliers was doing before the game, working on his defense. When you look at his offensive numbers, and then you think about all the meetings and everything he has to do with the pitchers, then he has to prepare to hit. I mean, his workday is more than anybody, and to see the way he is playing, the way these guys are playing, it's fantastic. And Chase DeLauder, by the way, you see on the list number two there, he absolutely tore up the Athletics up at the ballpark in West Sacramento. Could be the front runner for rookie. Well, that kid in Chicago who's got 15 home runs right now. But Chase DeLauder, 11 straight games with Jacob Wilson, the longest hitting streak in baseball.
15: Old scout used to work for the A's, the Cardinals. I used to sit in the stands with him. His name was Joe Sparks. And he said, really good players make you say, wow. And there's a tremendous amount of that going on from these three players and what they've been doing. I think the reason why records stand for so long is because you don't get certain performances or certain occurrences that often. Sometimes it takes years, centuries, decades before someone comes along and does things that are as special as what they're doing. So I think what we should understand is at this time, there are three of the best players in the whole wide world doing things that only a few have done. So let's enjoy it. Let's appreciate what they're doing, because people sit up and criticize and say, well, you should be doing this and you should be doing that. You have no idea of what these young men are doing. It is phenomenal. It's outstanding. And we're fortunate to be here today to see it, because we'll be talking about it one day, what we got a chance to see. So, man, it's a great time. you know, to be athletic right now, man. There's a lot of good things happening.
14: Rookie of the year and the runner-up on the team, and they're getting it going here in their second year, because we always worry about that sophomore slump. These two kids are not having their sophomore slump.
15: Well, any indication of the way that they're responding through anything that's not happening right now, we got a lot to look forward to. But it's a lot of teams, 29 others that are paying attention, and the ones that they haven't faced yet, it'll be like they were the world champions every time that they face them, because everybody loved to hate. Nobody other than people that pull for the green and gold are sitting up here cheering like you and I. So that's what I love seeing. I mean, the competition, every series is someone different or a different story, a different situation. Lo and behold, here come the A's, the young A's. Man, that's what baseball is all about.
14: Young talent all over our game. I just mentioned Murakami with the Chicago White Sox. Had an Oppo Jack yesterday. He's got 15. The lottery we saw. I mean, so many young, good players in our game. Spin Doctor, over 3,000 RPM, baby. Spinning that thing, that curveball. Can't wait to see it today.
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0: Home. Jenny in Dallas. Jenny, by the way, I won't be here tomorrow. Happy Mother's Day. And by the way, my wife still hasn't forgotten that we missed dinner on 2010 because of your partner in that perfect game.
1: It's always his fault, huh?
2: Johnny, just another reason for them to not like you. Don't blame that on me, all right? Don't blame that on me. Don't put that evil on me.
1: It is. It's such a special day. I said Dallas today. I know we'll celebrate it all weekend because Mother's Day, of course, being tomorrow. It's a moment in athletics franchise history that fans relish in, that you get a relish in. When you go to the ballpark, I get to hear stories every day. It's such a treat to listen to them. I get a little different tidbit each and every time. We just had the Orioles broadcast. Casters come in to ask you all about it. Does it get old talking about it?
2: I'd be lying if I said yes, because it doesn't get old. And I think I live the coolest life because it's a Groundhog Day that is probably the coolest Groundhog Day going. And I think what's really special for me, Jenny, is that you and I get to share moments like this at the ballpark with our friendship and our families and how we're united. I think with the family that I call home, those guys are as big of a part of why I'm doing what I'm doing today. And I mean my teammates that I got to share that day with, but the fans that I get to talk to each and every day at the ballpark, the folks that are still a part of our organization that were there that day when I was playing, who are still very much a part of the heartbeat and the fabric of the athletics organization today, I still get to share that with them. So I'm as blessed as it gets when it comes to the baseball gods.
3: You know, just another reason not to like Townie. You know, Dallas, he shouldn't ask questions like that on a day like today, because tomorrow we'll be crying and boo-hooing all day tomorrow, thinking about all the things we have to be thankful for all these beautiful mothers in this world. Let's flip the script and talk to baseball a little bit. Two things that have been so impressive. The bullpen, being able to pitch in different roles, different days, different situations when nobody has a defined role. And these young hitters learning how to come back after they had such a difficult time with 1-1 losses last year to be able to be one of the top teams in baseball of winning 1-run games.
2: Jenny, yeah. I tell you, resiliency is a word that I think of, because it's tough to make an adjustment as a player when you don't know your role. And the resiliency of the offense to be able to string hits together, you battle back, you claw back, and maybe it's not quite worth enough on one night, and the resiliency to bounce back the next night and do it again.
1: Yeah, and just to add to that, I think, you know, you mentioned it, Shooty, 8-4 in one-run games. I always think of a 162 season. You know the team's going to go 60-60, right? What do you do with the other 42 games? That's what makes you elite. That's what makes you a player. Contender, that's what makes you different. Winning close games is important, and it all goes hand in hand, right? It's either these young hitters coming back, or it's this bullpen and the variety of guys being able to shut the door in those late innings when it's important in close games.
0: Have a great call today, and happy anniversary, Dallas. What a great moment in A's history that we all got to be a part of. All right, Mike Bordick yesterday, one of the great A's shortstops, joined me on A's Cast Live. We had to have him on. You know, he has the record for most airless games at short at 110. He's a big fan of Jacob Wilson. Here is the former Athletic shortstop.
4: Just talk about day-to-day, the grind, making the routine play, but then also you're diving, you're going after all these other plays. What is that like to have a streak like that? And what does that mean about your consistency in your play?
5: It's pretty cool, man. I know when I got into a little bit of a streak, you know, it's interesting. You're relying on your teammates to pick some balls out of the dirt. You're relying on a scorekeeper every now and then. But you end up really focusing on the task at hand. And I think that's kind of the special thing about really good defenders. And a guy like Wilson is one of those defenders. Of course, he's got a great bloodline. His dad was an unbelievable shortstop himself. So just great singularity of purpose, right? A focus on catching the ground ball the right way. I think Jack's got great skills and fundamentals that will help him see the ball as well as possible, but still maintain that athleticism to cover so much ground and be that field general out in the middle of the field. You get into a nice rhythm. You know, this game is all about rhythm and timing and consistency. And our fight and goal as athletes at the highest level is really strive for perfection. And so every time, and I would love to watch him take ground balls. I'm sure it's a blast, because my whole goal when I used to take ground balls was take them as seriously as I could, try to make every one of them have a purpose. And I can honestly say, if I did, well, probably a couple of buddies of mine, but very rarely did I mess around on the baseball field when I was doing my work.
4: Sad news in the baseball world, and what a tough week for the

0: the Atlanta Braves, Ted Turner, John Sterling, we all think about as the Yankees announcer, but he was also announcer with the Braves, and now truly one of the greatest managers, Bobby Cox, has passed away at 84. You think of all those wins, all the playoff runs, the 14 straight years. I mean, this was managing when the pitcher still hit, yet bullpens weren't as big. But he was truly one of the great minds and leaders in the game. And, Schutte, of course, you worked for the Atlanta Braves during that time.
1: My goodness. Prayers out to Bobby Cox, his family. I think one of the classiest organizations in baseball, starting with John Schuerholz and the standard that he set there. But Bobby Cox, if I remember anything, if I don't remember nothing else about him, is he was respected. He had presence. He didn't have to say a whole lot. You knew what you were supposed to do. I came over in 94. They won the World Series in 95. He lost again in 96. But to be around that great group of players, God, I mean, just the talent on that field. I mean, Andrew Jones came through there and was in the World Series at that time at 18 years old and balling out. And look, he's a Hall of Famer. But, yeah, Bobby Cox, we need more managers like him today to manage young men. And if I was to err on anything in our game today, is I don't think that there's enough men teaching young men how to be professionals, how to be big leaguers, how to be fathers away from their fathers. And Bobby Cox, he had a standard, he said it, and it's kind of like the New York Yankees. You didn't wear a mustache, you didn't wear a beard, you didn't even think about it, because that's the culture here. If you want to perform or play here, you're going to have to live by it. And he set the same standard in with the Braves.
0: They were horrible. Last place, and then they were in the World Series in 1991, and then that run. And you talk about the culture, you talk about the clubhouse, how he managed the stars. They had stars. You're talking about Greg Maddux, Tom Glavine, Dave Justice, Ron Gant, Fred McGriff would show up. I mean, star players, Hall of Fame players, and the way he managed them, the way he brought the young players up. But he took Atlanta from a laughingstock on TBS to four straight years going to the postseason. Their run is one of the best in the history of our game.
1: There ain't no question about it. And when you think about that staff with Glavine, Maddux, and Smoltz, you know, Eddie Perez was just as big as Javi Lopez because he was his main catcher. And he was a backup that could have started anywhere, and he was so bright. But my goodness, man, it was just, the competition was so stiff. Teddy, I remember one incident, Terry Pendleton. We're talking about policing the game. Terry Pendleton, one of the Braves hitters, got hit. And Marvell Freeman was supposed to hit one of their guys. And he didn't do it. Terry Pendleton, the captain, walked off the field.
0: Old school baseball. Old school baseball. Truly one of the great minds and great leaders in Major League Baseball. Heavy hearts today in Atlanta.
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0: Ashton and Price, the injury attorneys, bring you the pitching matchup today. Shane Boz's last outing, not so hot in the Bronx. He gave it up to the Yankees, 6 runs, 5 earned. For Aaron Civale in his last start, 6 innings of 1-run ball up at the ballpark at West Sacramento. Aaron Civale has been a stud for the A's, a 2.95 ERA. I mean, I know he's the 5th guy in the rotation. He's been your number 1 guy in the rotation.
1: No, he just started the 5th day of the season. It made him the number 5 guy. I mean, going out, giving you 6 innings every time out, giving you a chance to win, minimizing damage. You don't see a whole lot of crooked numbers. Every now and then, he'll give up a solo blast, but typically is not with men on base. And you got to love everything that he does. I think even more importantly, he set an example for a lot of those young kids trying to find themselves. And, you know, when you find out that your 92 to 95 is now below average fastball, you got to find other ways to get it done. And when you look at Civale, velocity is, you know, just part of the equation, which has been a successful one for him. So his job's going to be a lot easier than Voss's. I mean, Voss, you know, can you imagine being another team, another pitcher coming in, have to face the A's lineup, doing all the damage they're doing and everybody celebrating it? But when you look at Civale, you know, I talk about changing eye levels, Tony, and he can work different quads of the zone. I'm talking about living on that corner. Down at the bottom is probably one of the most visit destinations for him in this game because he liked to sink the baseball and run it away from those left-handers. So it'll be interesting to see how he goes against this team. They're kind of aggressive, and they hit the ball in the air a lot, as we saw yesterday. So depending on what that temperature is like in Baltimore today, it'll be even more important to keep.
0: You know who hits the ball in the air? Time for the matchup of the day. You got to look out. You got to cool the polar bear because all of a sudden the polar bear is finding it. In Baltimore, man, he's hitting .333, 4 jacks, 4 doubles, 10 RBIs, 11 runs in his 9-game hitting streak. Pete Alonso, he's found a new home. He went oppo yesterday against the Athletics. He is a big, strong man. He is the guy you got to circle in that lineup, and you got to make sure. We talk about all these walks that are scoring in baseball, and there's the most walks. And the wild card era is going on right now. You've got to keep guys off base. Going to be a good one. Athletics looking to win 3 in a row. It's the Orioles. It's the A's next. And we'll talk to you after the ball game.
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13: 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Did he do it? He did! 4 home runs for Nick Kurtz! He is 6-for-6!
14: Now the 1-0 pitch.
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15: Fly ball left center. Denzel going back here in the track. At the track, right to the wall. Leaping, climbing the wall. Did he catch it?
16: He did!
15: Kid is doing in center field.
12: Now for the call of today's game, here's Johnny Dosco and Chris Carey.
14: Hi, everybody. We're at Oriole Park in Camden Yards getting ready for game two of this three-game set. The A's have won two in a row after losing the first two games of that series in Philadelphia. They won 12-1 in the final game of that three-game set and won last night in nail-biting fashion 4-3. Along with Chris Carey, Ken Korak, Chris Townsend, and Jenny Kavnar, Johnny Dosco with you. It is a gorgeous day for baseball. Actually, partly cloudy skies, a little cooler, but a perfect day to play America's pastime as the A's come in with a record of 20-18. They're in first place for the 13th consecutive day as they find themselves with a 1.5 game lead over Seattle, 19-20. Texas is 17-21 and three games off the pace. Well, yesterday, the A's, in winning that ball game 4-3, they had a scoreless game as Bradish and Lopez were putting up zeros. Jacob Wilson came through with a base hit. Butler single, then Geloff with the RBI single, making it 1-0, or making it at that point a 1-1 game as Pete Alonso had homered in the fourth inning, his eighth of the year, to make it 1-0. A's would tie it up at 1, and then Nick Kurtz came to the plate with 2 on and 1 out. Second baseman Jackson in medium depth. That's a ground ball. Fair inside first and down the line. It's going to score a couple. Butler will score. Geloff will score. Kurtz into second base. Going to round second base and dig for 3. And Kurtz is going to make it to third with a triple. And the A's lead it 3-1. Yeah, he's the 3-1 lead. They go on to score another one. So, yeah, they had a 3-1 lead going into the bottom of the sixth. Baltimore then came up with one out and nobody on. Adley Rutschman came to the plate against Lopez. Here's what happened.
16: 1-2 pitch. That's lifted into left center field. Butler on the run. He's still going as far as he can go, and it's gone. And we've got a one-run ball game. Out comes the skipper, Mark Kotze. And the skipper will come out and get the righty, Justin Sterner, in a one-run game.
14: That made it a 3-2 game. Wilson came through with a big two-out RBI single in the eighth to make it 4-2. That was a big run because in the bottom of the ninth, as Jack Perkins trying to close it out, he would walk Rushman, he would strike out Alonso. Masayo would pinch hit. He would strike out Masayo, and then they came through with a base hit to make it runners on first and second. Then after Hogan Harris came in, he issued a walk. Well, they scored out an RBI single there to make it 4-3. Then the walk to Taveras, and the last chance for the Orioles was Jeremiah Jackson. As Harris hit the belt, now the lefty to the plate. The 2-2 pitch swung on and foul tipped into the glove of Langoliers, and the A's win it. A strikeout for Hogan Harris. The A's win it 4-3. Great hard-fought win for the green and gold. Great hard-fought win indeed. 4-3 the victory. A's win this game. You win the series. You go to 3-2 on the road trip. And Chris Webb, the starting lineups after this.
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16: Well, the Orioles have taken the field. It's time for the starting lineups today. The A's enter play at 20-18. It's Nick Kurtz leading off at playing first base. Then Shea Langeliers batting second and catching. Tyler Soderstrom is in left and bats third with Brent Rooker cleaning up and is the DH of choice for Mark Kotze. Batting fifth is Carlos Cortez. He's over and right with Jacob Wilson batting sixth and playing shortstop. Butler captains the outfield and center and bats seventh with Zach Geloff manning the hot corner at third and batting eighth. Jeff McNeil is the number nine hitter. 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Zach Geloff is my pick, as well as Carlos Cortez. Going to go with two offensive guys and guys that have done very well in this month of May. They will face off against Shane Boz, the right-handed pitcher at 1-3 with a 4.99 ERA and 7 starts. Aaron Civale will oppose him on the A's side, 3-1, 2.95 ERA in 7 starts. For the Orioles at 17-22, their lineup will look like this. Henderson will lead off and play shortstop. And then Taylor Ward bats second and plays left field. Adley Rutschman and Harness behind the plate batting third. The number four hitter is Pete Alonso at first base with Samuel Basayo batting fifth at DHing. Leody Taveras is the center fielder batting sixth. And Dylan Beavers seventh in right field with Kobe Mayo at third base batting eighth. And Jeremiah Jackson at second base batting ninth. This copyrighted broadcast is presented by Authority of the Athletics and may not be reproduced or retransmitted in any form. And the accounts and descriptions of this game may not be disseminated without the express written consent of the Athletics. And now for the play-by-play, here's Johnny Dosco.
14: Here's Nick Kurtz. Nice work. Kurtz will lead things off as the right-hander Shane Boz to the plate and the pitch. That swung on, fouled away left side out of play. Nothing of one. You channeled your inner Trevor Denman or Davey Johnson, the horse racing man. Crushed that. 0-1 the count on Nick Kurtz. 257 with 5 homers and 20 driven in. Shane Boz comes in 1-3, 4.99 ERA as he comes to play it off speed. Drive down the left field line. It's going to fall in for a base hit. This ball's going to chew off the wall. Playing the carom out there is Ward and will trouble with it. It's going to be a double for Kurtz. So the on-base streak goes to 33 for Nick Kurtz. Got his own rooting section here. And he picks up his sixth double of the year. He's now 3-for-6 in the series, and that's classic Kurtz going the other way.
16: He got a breaking ball over the middle, and that's what you like to see, him driving the ball to the opposite field. Once it starts rising, look out. But now on a 7-game hitting streak, like you said, Johnny, 300 over his last 7 games, and I think he's starting to get hot at the right time.
14: Here is Shea Langeliers. Shea's riding a 9-game hitting streak as Boz to the plate and the pitch. That misses inside. 1-0. A's wearing the gray uniforms with the green and gold trim. Orioles wearing those bright orange tops with the white pants, black, white, and orange caps as the right-hander Boz checks second. Now to the plate and the pitch to Shea misses up and in. And it's now 2-0, a cutter at 88. Defensively for the Orioles, it's Pete Alonso at first base, Jeremiah Jackson at second, with Gunnar Henderson at short. Third baseman is Kobe Mayo. Taylor Ward in left, Leody Taveras in center. And over right is Dylan Beavers. Here's the 2-0 pitch taken inside. The four-seam fastball at 95. It's now 3-0. Doing the catching is Adley Rutschman, and on the hill, right-hander Shane Boz. By the way, for Kurtz, with an on-base streak now at 33, as the pitch is taken for a strike, and it's now 3-1 on Langeliers. It's the longest in the big leagues this year, and the longest by an A since Jack Cust had that 40-game streak from August 28, 2008 to August to April 18, 2009. Cust had that 40-game on-base streak. And Nick 7 away from tying. Now there's a line drive left field base hit. Coming around third is Kurtz. He will come in and score. And the A's lead it 1-0. So Langeliers extends his hitting streak to 10. He's now in 12 of 14. And the A's jump out on top 1-0. And that will bring up Tyler Soderstrom, the left fielder.
16: And for a team about 2 weeks ago that was really struggling to score in the first inning, we've seen excellent flashes by this A's team on the road. You remember 2 games ago against Philadelphia, they stormed out to a 4-run lead and didn't really look back. And they've already gotten to Boz here early, which is a good sign.
14: Soderstrom will chop her foul toward the Orioles dugout. It's 0-1. Tyler, 213, 5 homers, 20 driven. And so a double from Kurtz, a single from Langeliers. As Boz to the plate and the pitch. That's taken for a strike on the outside edge. And it's quickly 0-2 on Soderstrom. This first inning brought to you by Golden State Lumber and Showrooms with the premier inventory across the Bay Area, Sacramento, and Stockton. Shortstop Shane up the middle. That's Gunnar Henderson. As Boz delivers, and the former Ray delivers a breaking ball that misses the inside. Throw that knuckle curve about 33% of the time. By the way, game time temperature 75 degrees. game start was 4:06 p.m. Eastern time. Thanks for joining us this afternoon. As Langoliers takes his lead, here's the pitch. That swung on, hit, foul, outside first and down the line. So close. Kind of a delayed reaction by the first base umpire, Carlos Torres. Austin Jones has balls and strikes today. Carlos Torres at first, Nate Tomlinson at second, and the crew chief, Bruce Dreckman, he's over at third. The count is 1-2 on Soderstrom.
16: And that's about as close as it gets, Johnny, with Alonso holding on the runner, Langoliers. He had to reset his body, and he wouldn't have gotten to that. It probably would have gone into the corner and might have been three bases for Soderstrom.
14: Yeah, Beaver's well off the line and right. There's the 1-2 pitch. That strike three called, and Soderstrom knew it. So Tyler strikes out, one away. And that will bring up the designated hitter, Brent Rooker. Rooker, 4 for his last 12. He's 1 for 4 in the series. He does see the ball very well at this ballpark. Outfield straight away. As Shea takes his lead, being held on by Alonso in the pitch. That's a bender, misses down and away, 1-0. A little bit lighter crowd today for the rare 4 o'clock start. They do have a post-game concert. Nelly is performing after the game here this afternoon. Got a big crowd last night, again, over 39,000. As the right-hander delivers in the pitch, that swung on and popped up. The first baseman, Alonso, with some room in foul territory. Pete makes the catch, and they're two away. Three up in the scorecard, two outs. That'll bring up the right fielder, Carlos Cortez. Boz, that knuckle curve, 33% of the time. Four-seamer, 33%. Cutter, 21%. Changeup, 8%, and throws 5% sinkers. He was the Pirates' number one pick in the 2017 draft. He'll turn 27 in the middle of June. It's his 62nd career start as he delivers on the breaking ball for a strike on the inside edge. He has good command of that knuckle curve.
16: He absolutely does, Johnny. And when you look at Carlos Cortez, who was just fed a healthy dose of curveballs last night, went 0 for 4. You hardly ever say that when it comes to Cortez, and a lot of it was because of that curveball.
14: Boz to the plate, the 0-1 pitch. That misses inside to Carlos, 1-1. Carlos is hitting .356 on the year with 4 homers and 14 driven in. On the top of the first, A's leading it 1-0. Game number 39 of the year for the Athletics, 20-18 coming in. First place by a game and a half over Seattle. As the pitch, that's a knuckle curve in the dirt.
16: Johnny, you're going to see the knuckle curve the most. 33% of the time he utilizes that, like you said.
14: Gunnar Henderson. He's up to middle. Third baseman, Mayo, about 35 feet off the line, 20 feet behind the bag. As Boz to the plate and the pitch. That's a bender, misses inside. And the count on Carlos now, 3 balls and 1 strike.
16: This is what Carlos does very well with 2 outs. He's a .387 hitter. Everything's in the 300s, it seems, when you look at his splits page.
14: And he's had some kind of year so far. A slightly open stance. As the right-hander over to first, swipe tag, but back in safely is Shea Langoliers. A's will have a day game tomorrow, and then after the game, head back to California. The off day Monday, and then get ready to take on the Cardinals Tuesday, Wednesday, and Thursday. And then the Giants over the weekend, Friday, Saturday, and Sunday. Giants made a trade. Here's the pitch. That's swung. Hard hit ball. One up. Nice play by the shortstop. Henderson gets up and throws him out. Wow, what a play. Gunnar Henderson. Ball was smoked at 101 miles an hour off the bat from Cortez. That's a fine play by Henderson to his left. He made the play, spun around, and fired to first. 6-3 on the putout. The A's do get a run on 2 hits. A man left through half an inning. It's the A's 1, and the Orioles are coming up.
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14: Bottom of the first, A's scoring one in the top half. Going to be Henderson, Ward, and Rutschman to face the right-hander Aaron Civale. And Civale has pitched well for the A's as the right-hander delivers, and the first pitch is taken outside to Henderson, 1-0. Gunner, 198 now. He's really struggling. 9 homers, 20 driven in. He's 4 for 31 this month. Left-handed hitter is the pitch. Gunner fouls it straight back to the screen, and it's 1-1. Defensively for the A's, Nick Kurtz at first base with Jeff McNeil at second. Shortstop is Jacob Wilson. Zach Geloff's at third base with Tyler Soderstrom in left, Lawrence Butler in center, and Carlos Cortez in right. Breaking ball. It's a little slow roll to the shortstop. Moon to his right as Wilson gloves it. Throws to first, not in time. Too much speed for Gunner Henderson. No chance for Jacob Wilson. Wilson was kind of moved up the middle. He had to move back to his right. I don't care who that was at shortstop. Aparicio, Ozzie Smith, Honus Wagner, wouldn't have mattered. That's a base hit.
16: Yeah, and it's just had a little bit of spin to it. It kind of slowed down as if there was some backspin. And Jacob Wilson got to the baseball, but just barely was beaten out by Gunner Henderson.
14: Yeah, Gunner, that good speed. Here's Ward as... over to first, keep an eye on Gunner, is Civale. And back in safely is Henderson. Bottom of the first, 1-0. The A's are leaning it. Sun trying to peek through those clouds here this afternoon. As the pitch is taken for a strike on the inside edge. And it's 0-1 defensively for the Athletics. Well, we told you that. Kurtz, McNeil, Wilson, and Geloff. Soderstrom, Butler, and Cortez. Langelier's doing the catching. And the right-hander, Aaron Civale, on the hill. From the first base side of the rubber comes the play of the pitch. That's taken down. Now 1-1 for Civale. Last start against Cleveland, he was magnificent. 6 innings, 7 hits, and 1 run. Matter of fact, he's allowed 1 run in his last 11 innings of work. And just 4 runs in his last 16 and a third. That's a little, excuse me, check swing foul ball. Goes into the Orioles dugout. First base side, it's 1-2 on Ward. Again, the power numbers for Ward, and Chris and I touched on it. Last night, just one home run for Ward. It's been a struggle power-wise, and that's what they acquired him for, that pop. As Civale delivers, that pitch misses inside with a four-seam fastball at 91, and it's 2-2.
16: And I think that power is going to come. He's adjusting to a new ballpark. You know, he had a lot of success in Anaheim. Big-time A's killer now with Baltimore that needs that right-hand power to show itself.
14: Another close play at first, and Henderson gets back in safely. Adley Rutschman, the on-deck hitter. Ward 0 for 3 last night. 3 for his last 34. Big hole on the right side for Ward. Savali delivers. Breaking ball. Bounce to third. Might be two. Scooping up Geloff to second for one. On to first. And they get the double play. Nicely done. Around the horn. 5-4-3 double play. Geloff to McNeil to Kurtz. And there are two away here in this first inning.
16: Good foot positioning by Geloff. Gets right underneath the baseball. Slings one at perfect chest height to McNeil, who is able to make a quick and easy turn, about as routine a picture-perfect double play as you can get in the 5-4-3 fashion.
14: That'll bring up Adley Rutschman, the switch-hitting catcher. Adley at 325 on the year. Five homers and 21 driven in. As Savali delivers a fastball that misses away. One ball and no strikes. For Savali, 2-1, 5.81 career ERA against the Baltimore Orioles. As the pitch misses high. I do want to say, we have time here, that just our hearts go out to the family of Bobby Cox, Hall of Fame manager, a legendary baseball man. I mean, this, the whole baseball world is saddened, especially the Braves family, as the 2-0 is taken for a strike, 2-1. I know you have some thoughts on it, that one of the greatest managers in the history of this game, and touched a lot of players in his time, a lot of people, is the 2-1 pitch. That's one. Line drive. Base hit down the right field line. Over to get in the corners, Cortez. Rutschman, a hot hitter. The throw to second base on one hop. It's not in time. It's a double. So Rutschman with that double down the right field line. Cortez got to it quickly. Fired it to Wilson. But Rutschman has another double. And they have run around second with two outs for Alonso.
16: And fair play to Rutschman. I mean, that's an elevated fastball right above the letters, about two baseballs above the strike zone. He's able to turn it around. And Cortez, like you said, a strong throw in. If it was a bit slower of a runner, I think you probably would have gotten him. And he nearly overslid the bag as well, Johnny.
14: There is Alonso, 226, eight homers and 22 driven in. Hit a home run in the game last night. In the fourth inning, as he checks his swing, and he went on the curveball. It's nothing and one. But Bobby Cox, again, a Braves icon and Hall of Famer.
16: Cooperstown in 2014.
14: Yeah. Right-hander looks in. Savali delivers on the pitch. That misses inside. One ball, one strike, 15 division titles, 14 straight division titles, that World Series championship in 1995. They were America's team, and he was a great manager, and the baseball world is definitely saddened today with that news. There's the 1-1 pitch. That's taken outside, 2-1.
16: He was in poor health. I mean, last year during the All-Star game, he couldn't make it out. There was some health complications. And at 84 years old, heaven gained another angel.
14: There's a 2-1 pitch. Breaking ball swung on and missed. That's a good curveball there. It's now 2-2 on Alonso. You know, talking to people around the Orioles, they are talking about Pete Alonso in a way that he's having the time of his life. Loves Baltimore, loves the city, loves the team, embracing everything Orioles related. Pitch misses high and tight from Savali on that four-seam fastball. It's now 3-2.
16: It's got to be a completely different experience going from the major flashing lights, the big market in New York, to now more of a team-oriented, smaller town feel in Baltimore that still loves their sports teams, no doubt about that.
14: 3-2 pitch, swung on and missed. Got him on the cutter. So Savali strikes out Alonso. No runs, two hits, one left. We're through an inning. It's the A's 1 and the Orioles nothing.
2: 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Well, now, there's a place where you can meet them fast.

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4: Opioid dependence can happen after just 5 days. 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
6: We go to the top half of the second inning. The A's are leading at 1-0. Once again, here's Chris.
7: Jacob Wilson leads off the top of the second. The right-handed hitter on a 12-game hitting streak. Now in the 1-0 game, 299, 3 home runs, 19 batted in as Mayo at third base creeps in. Alonso backs out at first in a first pitch fastball for a strike. 0-1. The second inning of today's game is brought to you by California Community Colleges. Wilson went 2-for-3 last night with an RBI single. A big insurance run, most important run of the game. Now the 0-1 is a high fastball swung through and missed. 0-2. Was shot past the diving Pete Alonso for his second hit of the game, scoring Tyler Soderstrom. The A's eventually won 4-3. 0-2 pitch, breaking ball outside, 1-2. Jacob, as mentioned before, on a 12-game hitting streak, batting .304 against right-handed pitchers this year. Now the entire infield will play back. Rutschman set up outside on the first base side of the rubber, the 1-2 pitch, and Wilson doesn't chase, a high fastball up and out, 2-2. Two balls and two strikes. Breaking ball away, 3-2. This is another element to Jacob's game that has improved steadily. It's just working counts. We were talking about Bobby Cox. And the sad news today that he has passed. 3-2 pitch, grounded foul. And I believe Jacob's father played for Bobby Cox. If I'm getting my dates correct, Jack Wilson had some time with Atlanta. I believe he ended his career with Atlanta. But it was right after Bobby Cox finished as the manager, 2011-2012. 3-2 pitch, called strike three. Wilson's going to challenge here. He's pretty sure it was outside.
8: The previous pitch was away, and as they go around the horn,
7: we'll take a look and see if Jacob was right here early. He was not. It clipped the outside corner. The A's burn a challenge.
8: Yes, let us have one challenge.
7: And Jacob is caught looking for the second strikeout of Boz's afternoon. So I was incorrect on that. I'm sorry, but Bobby was still very much around the organization in 2011 and 2012.
6: How about the fact the fourth most victories in Major League history for manager, 2,504. That's amazing.
7: Here's Lawrence Butler. He'll swing on the first pitch. Knuckle curve, 0-1. Left-handed hitter, 182, 3 home runs, 12 runs batted in. Lawrence grew up in Atlanta. Braves fan, knows all about Bobby Cox and what he meant to the city of Atlanta. One pitch inside, fastball, 1-1.
6: I didn't realize till the article, I didn't realize his first year was Mickey Mantle's last year.
7: Yep.
6: Played with Mickey Mantle. How about that? The Yankees.
7: Stretch pitch. 1-1. Butler tags it back. Foul, 1-2. Just a man of such class. Was an individual that wanted everybody to be on the same page, whether you were the PR staff, the players, the coaches, the broadcasters. There was a standard set by Bobby Cox that has not been broken in Atlanta. 1-2 pitch on two hops to second base. Jackson gathers and throws to first, two away. And Shuti Babbitt said it in the pregame show, a very classy organization and one that values their history. It will be a celebration of Bobby Cox the rest of the year and years to come. That number six will be likely either a jersey patch. It's already immortalized in Braves lore, but across the league, many are saddened to hear this news. Here's Geloff, first pitch fastball up. One ball and no strikes. Geloff on a seven-game hitting streak himself. Over those last seven games, he's batted .333 on the year. .273, three home runs, 11 runs batted in. There are two away and nobody on for the A's, who lead 1-0 at the top of the second. And a breaking ball at 1-0 is inside. Two balls and no strikes. Zach seeing it well. Went 1-for-3 last night with another RBI. Defense thought he was going to bunt with two on and nobody out. Instead, playing in, he exploited the gap. Grounded one past the shortstop. Now 2-0, a sinker low, three balls and no strikes. And he's not swinging and missing as much. He's being able to identify pitches in the zone and out of the zone. And his confidence just continues to grow at the plate. And you can see it playing out in live time. 3-0, fastball called strike on the inside corner. 3-1.
6: You can just tell he's loose. He's not pressing. Remember, we saw him last year kind of pressing and trying to do too much, and he's just kind of letting the game come to him.
7: Three-one pitch, fastball fouled away into the seats. A little bit lighter of a crowd, but a late arriving crowd. You see more people on the concourse still entering the stadium coming off of Utah Street. So it may fill up quite a bit ahead of the Nelly concert after the game.
6: Yeah, you going to see Nelly? You going to stay for the concert?
7: I think I'll stay for a little bit.
6: Nice.
7: Three balls and two strikes. The pitch. Breaking ball in. Geloff draws a two-out walk and sets the table for McNeil. Don't miss A's Cast Live, your go-to daily sports talk show hosted by Chris Townsend, featuring the one and only Commander Cody Elias. 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So it's left-handed hitter McNeil up with Geloff on first. Alonso holds him on. And the first pitch is fouled away, 0-1. McNeil 3-0-1 with a homer and 12 batted in. Has fared well against started pitchers in 2026. .333 against starting arms. Infield swung over to the right as Alonso holds on the runner. Henderson essentially up the middle and Mayo off the third base bag. Pickoff attempt to first. Geloff back in with the right hand safely. A's lead 1-0. There are two away and an 0-1 count to McNeil with Geloff at first after the two-out walk here in the top of the second. A 1 pitch. Thought about it. Checked up his swing and it was called a strike either way on a high cutter. 0-2. The A's have one challenge to play with, and you know McNeil was thinking about it, but probably would not deploy it. One left in the tank.
6: Yeah, he thought it was up, and it was.
7: Geloff breaking for second, a good jump. McNeil, slow roller on the ground to second base. Jeremiah Jackson waits back on it and throws to first, and that will retire the side. No runs, no hits, a walk, one left on base. The A's lead 1-0 through 1.5.
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7: Into the bottom of the second inning, the A's lead 1-0. Left-handed hitter Samuel Basayo is up. Number 5 hitter, a 4-game hitting streak. Aaron Civale, middle of the rubber, winds up the first pitch to Basayo. And he will swing and miss on a high cutter, 0-1. 262 on the season with 5 home runs and 15 RBIs for Basayo. His 15th RBI coming last night in the 9th inning, extending the game further. 0-1 pitch outside, 1-1, curveball away. It was with 2 outs. He worked a count very well and ended up driving one up the middle to make it a 4-3 game and very close for comfort for the Athletics, who were able to pull out the victory. 1-1 breaking ball that swept into right field, a base hit through the four gap, and Basayo is able to get on base for the second leadoff single of the Orioles afternoon.
6: Pretty good approach for a guy just 21 years old. I mean, it's no wonder the Orioles like him, and there was that Adley Rutschman trade talk. Of course, Adley having a fine year so far, but yeah, Basayo's been impressive.
7: Switch hitting outfielder Leody Taveras is up, batting left-handed, 286 average against righties, 267 on the season, 2 home runs, 19 RBIs, and a first pitch sinker is in for a strike, 0-1. Geloff in at third, McNeil and Wilson at double play depth, but a little bit shaded towards second. Kurtz holds on, the runner Basayo, who takes a short lead. Now from the stretch, Savali's 0-1 pitch, is a called strike on a cutter. On the outer edge, 0-2. A's did turn a double play in the first inning of Taylor Ward's bat. It was a 5-4-3 double play. Now Geloff backs out with 2 strikes against Taveras. Butler steps 5 or 6 steps to his right into left center. The 0-2 tagged back foul. Well, the game began a bit overcast, and now the clouds have dissipated a bit. You can see the beautiful blue skies cascading over the Baltimore skyline. 0-2 pitch. Breaking ball blocked by Langoliers on the inner half. And it's a ball and 2 strikes. This is a fun city, Baltimore.
6: It is. It's great.
7: You can walk to the stadium. You can check out Utah Street. We are near the Inner Harbor, just very beautiful.
6: We walked back last night. It was a nice walk.
7: Taveras is 0-3 last night. He's behind at 1-2. Savali's pitch is a called strike 3 on the outer edge. And it was a cutter to strike out Taveras looking. Second strikeout for Savali.
6: That was a perfect pitch right on the outside edge. Locating so well this year. Another one where I think Taveras was shopping challenging, but no, with one left.
7: Here's Dylan Beavers, left-handed hitter, greeted with a curveball for a strike, 0-1. 229, 2 home runs, 11 runs batted in. Former California Golden Bear,
6: I apologize. They have two challenges left. A's have one left.
7: Beavers, though, 3:48 with a runner at first. That's exactly the situation he finds himself in. Pitch in, one ball and one strike. One away, a runner on first. That's Basayo, who led off the inning with a single. The A's lead 1-0 in the bottom of the second. Infield again playing the lefty to pull. 1-1 pitch. Served up foul out of play off to the left side. Beavers, another young outfield piece for Baltimore. Quite a few in their system that they've had to rotate around with, on top of some of the free agent signings they've made over the course of the last 2 years or so. 1-2 pitch. Called strike three on a high cutter this time. Back-to-back strikeouts for Savali, and two are away. Here comes Kobe Mayo. Again, very well spotted at the very top rung of the strike zone. And too close for Beaver to try and challenge. First pitch for Kobe Mayo is a strike on a cutter, 0-1. But yeah, lots of outfielders. You think about Heston Kerstad, Dylan Beavers, Colton Cowser, not to mention Taylor Ward, Leody Taveras. Blaze Alexander can play the outfield. 0-1. Swung through and missed with a big swing on a sinker, and he is behind at 0-2.
6: Yeah, you have to see Blaze in this series.
7: He's supposed to start game one, but yeah. Experienced some soreness or tightness and was a late scratch. Weston Wilson took over at third base. 0-2 pitch. Fouled away by Mayo, the right-handed hitter at 163. Three home runs, 12 batted in. Basayo at first. He led off the inning with a single. Kurtz holds him on. There are two away and a 1-0 advantage for the Athletics in the bottom of the second. Savali set at his belt. And the 0-2 pitch, breaking ball, the touch outside. One ball and two strikes. He's been trusting that curveball more. It was something that we saw in his last start. And it looked good out of his right hand. And it's looked good so far here as well. 1-2 pitch. Went back to the curveball. Check swing. Did he go? No, says Carlos Torres at first. Now two balls and two strikes. Mayo was 0-for-2 last night, looking for his first hit of the series. Now the infield will back out with two strikes. The 2-2 pitch. Well inside. Almost hit him on a fastball. Nearly clipping his belt, Johnny. 3-2. With two away, that means Basayo will get a head start and be off with the pitch. As Jeremiah Jackson waits on deck. Mayo will call his time. Savali at the ready. Comes set at 8 seconds. 3-2 payoff pitch. Basayo going. It won't matter. A swing and a miss on a curveball. Savali stuck with a curveball, struck out three hitters in the second inning. No runs, one hit, no errors, one left on base. And through two innings of play, it's the A's 1 and Baltimore nothing.
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7: Well, we're here in the top of the third inning. The A's lead 1-0. It's the top of the order again. Kurtz, Langeliers, and Soderstrom. Kurtz doubled and later scored the first run of the game.

0: to address him if you're a starting pitcher. Because you don't want to give him anything hittable. Because he will hit the ball to Utah Street if you make a mistake. 3-0. Outside, Kurtz will draw a four-pitch walk to start the third. So how about that, Johnny? Another walk issued by Boz. A good at-bat by Kurtz and Langoliers, who drove home. The only run of the game is up for a second time.
1: You're right. You brought up a good point, though. When he starts to go the other way consistently, that's when you know he's getting locked in at the plate. And then the first inning of that double.
0: Boz now will operate from the stretch. Alonso holds on Kurtz, right side open. First pitch, hit hard, and a diving attempt by Mayo. It short hops him and goes into left. A first pitch single from Langoliers, and he has another multi-hit game.
1: Yeah, for Langoliers, his 18th multi-hit game, which is most in the big leagues. 14 two-hit games and 4 3-hit games for now.
0: Here's Soderstrom, who struck out looking his last time up. First pitch, breaking ball inside, one ball and no strikes. And Soderstrom nearly had an extra base hit, but it was determined foul.
1: It was kind of a delayed call, too, by Carlos Torres, too. Waited a little while, but it was just inches foul.
0: But two on and nobody out. He's up 1-0. Tyler went 0-for-4 last night, struck out looking in his first at-bat, looking for something different. And that 0-1 pitch. Or 1-0 pitch, excuse me, won't do. A curveball outside, two balls and no strikes. And with this part of the order, how they've waited out some of the starters on this road trip, you get your first two on, this part can do a lot of damage very quickly. 2-0, fastball, outside corner, called strike, 2-1. And the beauty of it, Johnny, is they've won in a number of different ways on this road trip. They won a tightly contested game where they took the lead in the middle portion and did not relinquish the lead throughout the rest of the game. Two nights ago, they had a lopsided victory. Now Soderstrom will pull the trigger on a knuckle curve to make it 2-2, a swing and a miss.
1: Yeah, and won a game yesterday without hitting a home run.
0: Yep.
1: Right?
0: And I think the perception in that clubhouse is they haven't even gotten hot yet offensively as a unit. 2-2, fouled off.
1: Not only the perception in the clubhouse, but the perception around baseball. Because you talk to our colleagues and broadcasters for other teams, and they talk about the offensive core of the A's, and they said, your team hasn't even got hot yet.
0: Henderson playing behind the second base bag, left side of the infield is open to exploit if Soderstrom can shoot it that way. Good lead for Kurtz and Langoliers. 2-2 pitch, and Soderstrom does eye left, but he fouls it away. Outfield at their normal depth. And Boz comes set at 2-2 from the stretch. First base side of the rubber. The pitch. Soderstrom tips it down. Foul. Rutschman, a courtesy throw over to third, as if the ball was going to be determined fair, but it ended up left of the right side batter's box. 7 pitch at bat for Soderstrom. Has fouled away 3 pitches. Last thing Boz wants to do is load the bases for Rooker. Two and two. Fouled off again. Down to a knee went Soderstrom on the curveball. And he's fighting here, Johnny. Inning started with a 4-pitch walk to Kurtz. And then Langoliers on the first pitch he saw laced it past Mayo at third, who made a diving attempt but snuck underneath him. And now Soderstrom in the middle of a battle here with Boz. 2-2. And another foul ball.
1: That was the 9th pitch of the at-bat, Chris, so he is in quite a battle with Boz, getting that pitch count up. And for Boz, that is 53 pitches now, 31 strikes.
0: Two and two again.

0: Bounce up the first base side, foul. Make it a 10-pitch at-bat. This is a battle. 10 pitches, 6 foul balls. He's been able to cover the fastball and the knuckle curve on the inner and outer half of the plate. Another 2-2 coming from Shane Baz. He kicks and fires, and Soderstrom turns on it, foul. It's the knuckle curve. This does a number of things, Johnny. 55 pitches, nobody out in the third inning. Baz wants to roll up a 2-ball here. But of the 11 pitches, 6 of them have been knuckle curves. He's mixed in a sinker, 3 four-seamers, and a changeup as well. 2-2 pitch. Checked his swing up top. Did he go? He did not. On a high fastball, 3-2. So Baz, an arduous effort to try and get out Soderstrom with 2 on and nobody out here in the top of the third, and a 1-0 lead for the A's. Pickoff attempt at second. Kurtz back in, standing up. That's probably a reset for Baz there, right,
1: sure.
0: Johnny?
1: Yeah, A's are looking to get into that Orioles bullpen early. And again, Baz flirting with 60 pitches. Again, as you said, nobody out third inning.
0: So the 3-2 pitch from Shane Baz. Fouled away. For Soderstrom, who struck out looking his last at-bat, he has done his job and then some. A 13-pitch at-bat, 8 of them foul balls. He has Kurtz at second and Langoliers at first. See what Baz has the next 3-2. Soderstrom's underneath it, popping it up on the infield. Kobe Mayo will come into the infield grass. The third baseman reaches up and makes the catch for the first out. But 14 pitches it took for Baz to retire Tyler Soderstrom. And now there will be a quick meeting on the mound. You know who has performed very well today? Aaron Civale. And Johnny got to catch up with Scott Emerson about the right-handed starter here before the game.
2: He can exploit a hitter's weakness with a strength. He's got a lot of pitches that he can command. He can cut baseballs. He can sink it. He's got a good changeup, good top-to-bottom curveball, moves his fastball around. And when you have all these weapons and you're putting together a scouting report, you can, you know, exploit their weakness. You know, plan A, we always talk about, is on paper, what the data is telling us. Plan B is, can you actually execute the pitches and what the opposing team is trying to do? So it's a lot of fun watching Aaron go out there and pitch. He's a really good pitcher. He moves the baseball around. He mixes it up well, changes speeds, and I expect nothing less than that.
0: So it's Rooker at the plate, 2 on and 1 out. First pitch he sees, he will fly it foul into the seat, 0-1. He popped out to first his first time up. At first is Langoliers, at second is Nick Kurtz in a 1-0 game, top of the third. And Shane Baz has had a very strenuous third inning of work, Johnny. Aaron Civale has looked very comfortable and confident in his start. Some great points by Scott Emerson, as always. A 1 from the stretch in the dirt. Backhanded by Adley Rutschman.
1: And the graphic there, Rooker's 7 home runs, 23 RBIs at this ballpark in his career. But you're right, I mean, look, Scott Emerson talking about Civale. They love what Civale has done so far this year. Shortest outing, 4 2/3 innings, but consistently around the five and two-thirds mark. And you know what you're going to get with this guy. Nice veteran arm.
0: 1-1 pitch. Hit well to right field. Backing up is Beavers. He looks up, and it is gone! A 3-run home run for Rooker. Add another at this ballpark, and the A's are up 4-0 on Rooker's 5th home run of the season. RBIs 16, 17, and 18, and they capitalize off of Baz's long third inning of work.
1: And you gotta love, exactly, the Soderstrom at bat, right? But you gotta love Rooker going the other way. Well, he loves hitting at this ballpark.
0: Here's Cortez now, who grounded out sharply to short. First pitch down low, one ball and no strikes. Would have been a single against most shortstops, but we are treated to a great shortstop battle with Henderson and Wilson this series.
1: The pitch was kind of up and away, and Rickards went out and got it.
0: Now Cortez chases up high on a four-seam fastball. One ball and one strike, and out now. Base is cleared after Rooker's three-run home run to right above the high wall.
1: It looked like a little cutter, and it was 89.
0: And another swing and miss from Cortez, now 1-2.
1: And we know Rooker has that opposite field pop. Most of his home runs in this ballpark, though, have come to left, so nice to see him go the other way. So.
0: One ball and two strikes. Cortez tries to shoot it up the third base side with Mayo playing off the bag. And it'll stay at 1-2. It's Wilson waiting on deck in a 4-0 A's lead now after Rooker's fifth home run of the season. And another multi-run effort. Ground ball to second. On three hops, Jackson backs up, throws to first, and two are away. So Cortez retired, and Jacob Wilson, who struck out looking on an ABS challenge last inning, is up with two away. Mayo will play in at third. The right side is open for Jacob. First pitch outside, one ball and no strikes. I always find it fascinating when they pitch away to Wilson because of his ability to just go the other way, go with the pitch. But that might be the best place you can exploit him to not get any power behind his swing. 1-0. Low and outside, two balls and no strikes.
1: That's a good point. It's almost like sometimes he plays Pepper with that first baseman, right? Will he go to the left or to the right of Alonso? Your first baseman got to be ready with Wilson up there.
0: But what's so unique about him is he'll very gladly take a single that's 60 miles an hour off the bat. 2-0. Outside, three balls and no strikes. You know, you always want to get barrels and everything, but just the way that he's able to wield that baseball bat, he is a player that I think Bobby Cox would have loved to manage. Called strike on the outside corner. So now 3-1. Hitters count for Jacob. And Boz just threw his 70th pitch of the game, and we have two outs in the top of the third. 3-1 pitch. Ground ball, foul up the third base side. So the offense has done their job. Only two walks for Boz. However, a 14-pitch at-bat against Tyler Soderstrom, where he eventually popped out, set the table for Rooker to have a three-run home run. And the inning continues as Lou Trevino warms up in the bullpen. 3-2 pitch called strike three. At the knees, Jacob is going to use an ABS challenge, his second offensive ABS challenge of the game. See where it goes. Yep. He struck out. A's have no challenges remaining. But the A's score three runs off of two hits, a home run from Rooker, his fifth of the year. It's a 4-0 game going into the bottom of the third.
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0: First pitch strike to Jeremiah Jackson here in the bottom of the third. The right-handed hitter is batting 244 with six home runs, 24 batted in. The A's now lead 4-0 after a three-run home run to the opposite field by Rooker. The one pitch is flied to center. In the sunlight, the center fielder Butler comes up with it and makes the catch. One away. The bottom of the third inning of today's game is brought to you by Pacific Drafting and Design, your trusted partner for professional drafting, design, and permit services in Sacramento and the surrounding areas. Gunnar Henderson is up, singled in the first inning, but he was not able to be brought home after Savali dealt with some traffic. Now one ball and no strikes, a curveball inside. So 0 for 3 last night, finally gets a hit here today. Infield will swing over to the right, and Geloff plays in. Now a called strike on a fastball, one ball and one strike.
1: Yeah, but a rough May for Henderson, 5 for 32 this month. So Oriole fans are going to get him going.
0: He still has managed 9 home runs on the year, though. 1-1 pitch, splitter outside, 2-1. So the power hasn't lacked for Henderson. It's just the consistent contact.
1: It was Adley Rutschman last year that had such a tough start to his season.
0: 2-1 pitch. Just a touch outside. Cutter missed, 3-1. The A's have no challenges remaining after Jacob Wilson in back-to-back offensive innings struck out looking. And on a 3-2 pitch, he challenged twice. The A's burned both of them. 3-1. Called strike on the outer half. 3-2 on a cutter.
1: And you think of all the guys. One guy that has earned that is Jacob Wilson, right? The eye he has, and I think he and McNeil, Kurtz, those guys have kind of earned the right to challenge when they want. So those outstanding eyes at the plate.
0: 3-2 from Savali. That's laced right at Kurtz, who makes the catch with the backhand. The first baseman moving over toward the line. And there is the second out. Well struck by Henderson, but ends up a line out in the scorecard. And you hit it right on the nose, Johnny. You know, if Gunnar Henderson gets back to finer form and Adley Rutschman continues to hit the way he does, this is a completely different lineup than what they have presented to start the year. First pitch strike to Taylor Ward, 0-1. He bounced into a 5-4-3 double play.
1: Yeah, you got Jordan Westberg back at some point, and then Kobe Mayo. They got to figure out what they're going to do with Kobe Mayo, though. He's really scuffling.
0: A one pitch inside, one ball and one strike, two away. Bases cleared for Baltimore in the bottom of the third. The A's lead 4-0. Savali at 47 pitches. And he will wind up his 48th at 1-1 against Ward. Breaking ball too far in, two balls and one strike. Ward hitless in his last three games. McNeil plays up the middle. Kurtz off the bag at first, the 2-1 pitch. Cutter outside, 3-1.
1: If you're a veteran like Ward, who, you know, he's been around the game for so long, but you go to a new team, you're trying to make a strong impression, and he just almost trying too hard right now.
0: 3-1 pitch. Outside on a fastball. And a two-out walk, the first walk issued by Aaron Civale. And here comes Adley Rutschman. The new era of baseball in Las Vegas is right around the corner. For only $19.01, you can secure priority access to 2028 season tickets at the Future A's ballpark. 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And with this, you contribute directly to youth softball and baseball initiatives throughout Southern Nevada. First pitch curveball in for a strike against Adley Rutschman, who doubled in the first inning. He's 1-for-1. 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A one pitch cutter outside edge called strike 0-2. Infield very much swung over to the right as Kurtz holds on the runner. Ward at first. Two are away. And an 0-2 count to Rutschman with the A's up 4-0 in the bottom of the third. That double in the first inning extended Rutschman's hitting streak to 5 games, Johnny. Civale from the stretch will throw over to first. No tag applied by Kurtz, back in safely. Diving is Ward. O2 pitch. Sinker. Missed the inner half. I mean, if you had a challenge there, it would have been a made out, I think.
1: There's no doubt. You don't have a challenge left, and you could tell Savali was frustrated. He thought that pitch caught the inside edge at least.
0: Perfect time to deploy the back whip sinker. And it didn't go for Rutschman. Now 1-2. Curveball, flied into center field. On the run is Butler. He slows and makes the catch in the right center field alley for the final out. No runs, no hits, no errors. One left on base. The A's lead 4-0 through 3 innings of play.
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0: 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Well, 4-0 the score, top of the fourth inning. And once again, here's Doski.
1: Lawrence Butler will lead things off. 4-0 A's, as Chris said, as the right-hander Shane Boz, that long at bat to Soderstrom, and his pitch count now at in the 70s as the pitch misses high. 1-0, no strikes. Butler bounced out to the second baseman Jeremiah Jackson in the second inning, 0-for-1. Sun peeking through those clouds as Boz at the belt. Even the bag at third, Mayo, about 20 feet off the line. The breaking ball in there for a strike. That's the knuckle curve. And it's 1-1. 4 runs, 4 hits for the A's. No runs, 3 hits for the Orioles. A's trying to win this game and win the series. They also guarantee themselves at least a 500 road trip with a win here tonight. As the 1-1 pitch in the dirt, that ball will Ricochet over the netting and in amongst the spectators. You're a lucky fan down there. It's 2-1 on Butler.
0: He's going to walk away with that ball, and they say, oh, you catch a ball, a foul ball? And he says, not exactly.
1: Nope. Caught a 58-foot curveball, basically. 2-1. He was giddy, though. He was pumped.
0: Did you bring a glove? Absolutely not. Did not bring a glove.
1: 2-1 pitch. That's in there for a strike on a curveball. The outside edge. It's 2-2 on Butler. Butler had a hit last night. He's 1-for-5 in the series. Brian Christensen coaching at first. Bobby Crosby over there at third. 2-2 pitch. Swung on and missed. He got him on the high fastball at 96. Elevated nicely there. And for Shane Boz, he now has a total of 4 strikeouts. And he's retired 4-of-5. That'll bring up Zach Geloff, the third baseman. Geloff walked in the second inning. 7-game hitting streak for Geloff. Zach hitting 273 overall as the pitch just did get a piece of his bat. And it's nothing in one, or did it?
0: Yep.
1: He did. 0-1 the count on Geloff. He is 1 in the first and 3 in the third on that Rooker home run the other way. Team of the bag at third is Mayo, just a few feet off the line. As Boz delivers his 79th pitch, and that fastball misses high and away. And the count on Geloff, 1-1.
0: The A's do not have the safety net or the cushion of having a challenge, as they've burned both of them. So they're going to have to trust the umpire's zone the rest of the way.
1: 1-1 pitch, that's taken for a strike. Good curveball. He'll vary the speeds, though, on that knuckle curve. That one was 85 miles an hour. It's 1-2 on Geloff. That hard breaking ball. Boz, the former Ray, comes set. And the 1-2 pitch. That's chased and missed. Another knuckle curveball. That one's 86, so he strikes out Geloff. It's the 5th strikeout for Boz. 2 down, and that will bring up the second baseman, Jeff McNeil. A pretty nasty curveball.
0: Yeah. I mean, it looks like a strike until about the final 3 feet, and then it just drops with a level of violence that Geloff couldn't control his swing.
1: It does. McNeil grounded out the second baseman Jackson in the second inning. Here's the pitch. That's taken inside with the first pitch fastball, 95. 1-1 and no strikes. Tomorrow, it'll be Luis Severino, the right-hander, against the former Athletic right-hander Chris Bassett. So Severino and Bassett tomorrow. First pitch, 10:35 Pacific. That one foul tipped into the glove of the catcher, Adley Rutschman. And the count, 1-1 on McNeil. 4-0 A's, top of the fourth. McNeil, he's hitting 298 on the year. Left-hand hitter. 1-1 pitch. Boz delivers. That one chased and missed, and it's 1-2.
0: He's a little bit behind on that. He was late. You don't see a late swing from him much, and just a little bit frustrated body language on himself. You know, he's his biggest critic.
1: Almost like he was looking for something else, right? 1-2 the count. You're right. You rarely see that from Jeff. Here's the 1-2 pitch. That's foul back to the screen on a cutter. And what thing that Bobby Crosby talked about McNeil, he said he's such an intelligent player. The feel for the game, not only at the plate, but defensively. 1-2 the count. Center fielder, very shallow. That's Tavares. Here's the pitch. Breaking ball hit down the left field line, slicing in amongst the crowd. It remains at 1-2. I mean, look, I mean, Leody Tavares, he is playing a Tris Speaker type shallow. As is Ward in left field. They're very shallow on McNeil. As the right-hander comes set now to the plate and the pitch. That swung on, popped up, foul territory. That will go in amongst the crowd, third base side. So McNeil in a battle, and Boz all of a sudden is up above 80 pitches. Yeah, he's up close to 90. This will be his 89th pitch of the ballgame. We're in the fourth inning. And that Soderstrom 15 pitch at bat didn't do him any favors. Here's the 1-2 pitch from Boz. That swung on, driving the left center field gap. On the move is Tavares. Long way to go. He makes the catch for the out, and the inning is over. Leone making that play to his right on the run. A 1-2-3 fourth. First 1-2-3 inning for Boz. We're through 3.5. It's the A's 4 and the Orioles nothing.
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1: We go to the bottom of the fourth. It's a 4-0 A's lead. Savali will face 4, 5, and 6. Alonzo, Basayo, and Tavares in this fourth inning. As Aaron delivers, but that swung on and fouled away. It's nothing one. Four runs, four hits for the A's. No runs, three hits for the Orioles. Alonzo with that home run. His eighth of the year yesterday. A solo shot in the fourth inning. And we touched on it earlier in his first at bat. Visiting with some of the Orioles folks, and they're talking about how happy Alonzo is. He lives close to the water, breaking a little ground ball down to third, charging Gallup, makes play on the second hop, and on the run, throws to first in time. It was a little bit low, but dug out there by Kurtz. The ball got stuck in his glove there momentarily. Goes 5-3 on the putout. Nice play by Gallup on the run. He used that third base position. What a way.
19: A little bit low of a throw to Kurtz, but he was able to handle it. Didn't have to be a dig, I should say. But yeah, it was like the webbing of his glove. Maybe he'll doctor it up a little bit.
1: Here's Basayo, left-hand hitter. There's pitch to one, line drive, base hit over the outstretched glove of the leaping McNeil. Over to cut it off as Cortez. Been a nice play to gobble it up before going to the wall. Ball was smoked by Basayo. Wow. That was 112 off the bat. And, man, he's been impressive. Three hits and three at-bats in this series for Basayo. They've all come to right or right center. And here's Tavares, the center fielder.
19: It's a sinker that was just left a little bit up at the bottom of the zone. And you're right, Johnny. He's been squaring up baseballs left and right to start this series.
1: Tavares struck out in the second inning. Bounding for the left side. Switch hitter, breaking ball, swung on and missed. And it's nothing and one. So Savali with that curveball. They've been effective with it. He's throwing a total of 58 pitches on the afternoon, 36 strikes. And on the grass at third is Gallup. Yeah, Savali's pitch. Here's a bunt attempt. Bunt down third. It's not good bunt. Barehanded by Gallup. Throws to first and got it. What a play by Gallup. Oh, my goodness. He had to go a long way to make that play on the bunt. It's going to be a sacrifice. And it goes 5-3. That's a magnificent play by the third baseman. He was drafted as a third baseman, but he went to second center field. Now he's playing third. Doesn't get any better than that.
19: I mean, this is a play that many seasoned veteran third basemen don't make. Across his body, off of his front foot, and beats out the speedy Tavares by a half step. Your interview with Bobby Crosby, when you asked about Zach Gelof, what did he say? This guy is just a straight-up elite athlete, and he showcases that there.
1: Man, here is Dylan Beavers. Beavers takes outside 1-0. I mean, that was a big league play. That's going to be on all the highlight shows tonight. And for Gelof, having just started playing the position in the big leagues, I should say, breaking ball misses 1-0. I mean, look, in professional baseball, he's mostly a second baseman.
19: Yep.
1: So to play this position at third base, he played at such a high level in center field. He's played second base, center field, and third base now as the right-hander. To the plate, the 2-0 pitch. That's taken for a strike on the outside edge to Beavers, left-hand hitter. And it's 2-1.
19: You talked a little bit about defensive awareness, too, just for this entire infield. The guy that's played second base, how about having the wherewithal to understand and see the hands and crash in like that after not playing the position for years?
1: That one hit that line foul into the net, and good point. It's now 2-2. Also, you know, look, the athleticism to avoid Savali in that situation, too, right? Savali was coming toward the ball, too. So pretty darn cool. A picture of Dallas Braden pitching here. Of course, this is the 16-year anniversary of Dallas's perfect game. Breaking ball misses. It's now 3-2. May 9th, 2010. Living infamy. Yeah, Dallas made his big league debut at this ballpark. So the graphic, April 24, 2007.
19: And it was a quality start.
1: Yeah.
19: Had to wait a little while for his next win, but one that him and his grandma will never forget.
1: Oh, my goodness. There's the 3-2 pitch. That's taken inside. He lost him. So walk to Beavers, and for Savali, it's just the second walk he has issued. And here is Kobe Mayo, the third baseman. Yeah, May 9th, 2010, Dallas Braden with that perfect game, the 16-year anniversary. I know we like to give Dallas a hard time, but he is the glue of our broadcast crew, cares about everybody. Such a quality human being, great guy, funny, great husband, great father, great grandson. He's amazing. Here's the pitch. That's taken for a strike, and it counts nothing. When we love to give him a hard time. He's easy to give a hard time to. He takes it well. He gives us a hard time, and he's as quick a witted human being as you'll ever see. But the bottom line is his heart is the size of Texas. He's got a huge heart. Just a quality human. We love him so much. Pitch is swung on and foul back, and it's now nothing and two on Mayo.
19: And I can't think of a guy who transitioned from the field into the booth so quickly and effortlessly as Dallas Braden.
1: Right.
19: I mean, to be able to do what he did on the field, be a complete game machine, a strikeout machine with that changeup, and then come in and be able to be articulate enough and effusive enough to deliver an award-winning product in the broadcast booth is remarkable.
1: 0-2 pitch, strike three, called inside edge on the cutter. Great job by Savali. Strikes out Mayo, and for Aaron, that's his fifth strikeout. No runs, one hit, a walk, and two left. We're through four. It's the A's 4 and Baltimore nothing.
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1: We go to the top of the fifth. The A's are leading it by a score of 4-0 as the right-hander Shane Baz, probably his final inning of work. 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It's 0-1. 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Kurtz has doubled and scored. He has walked and scored, extended his on-base streak to 33 as the pitch misses outside with a changeup. And the count now 1-1 on Big Nick Kurtz. As Kurtz now hitting 263 on the year. 8 for his last 19. Here's the pitch. That swung on, drive in the right center field gap. On the move is Beaver's not going to get there. It's going to hit the base of the wall. Rounding first, digging for two is Kurtz. The throw to second base on a couple of hops, not in time. Another double for Kurtz. His second hit, both doubles on the afternoon, giving him 7 doubles for the year. He's one hot hitter, 9 hits in his last 20 at-bats.
19: Johnny, a booming double for Kurtz. And if quite a few ballparks, that ball actually sneaks out. But it hit the middle point of the wall without a bounce. Played well by Beavers, but Kurtz was very confident strolling into second base. And he's starting to heat up. I know I'm saying that a lot, but you can see it with his swing starting to build power to all fields.
1: That three-homer game's coming, promise you. As Kurtz goes, the pitch is high, no throw to third. Great job by Nick Kurtz. I know that makes Ryan Christensen and the old crew happy. A stolen base for Kurtz. I believe that's number 3 on the year for Kurtz. And here is Shea Langeliers. The infield comes in. He had a great jump off Baz. Baz not paying a whole lot of attention to him. So Kurtz at third base. Nobody out. As Baz delivers and the pitch misses high. And it's 2 balls and no strikes. 4 stolen bases. 5 stolen bases for Kurtz. Man, I cut him short there. Langeliers leading the American League in hitting at 342. As the right-hander to the plate in the pitch, that's chop foul to the screen, and it's now 2-1. I mean, don't expect him to go, and for a big man, he can move well. And a smart base runner, and taking advantage of them not paying a whole lot of attention to him.
19: He's just very cerebral, and when this team does things like this and they check the boxes, more often than not they end up in the win column. Defensively, offensively, running the bases, pitching.
1: As the pitch to Langlier swung, a fly ball to medium center field. Under it is Taveras. He will make the catch. Kurtz is tagging, and the throw to the plate is not in time. Goes in standing up and scores, and the A's lead it 5-0. A sacrifice fly for Shea Langeliers. His 22nd RBI of the year. And the A's have a 5-0 lead.
19: That's a good send by Bobby Crosby to read that. Leody Taveras was directly underneath. A strong janitor throw in. Put all of his momentum forward, actually went straight to ground. And the throw was slightly off target enough to score Kurtz standing up at the plate.
1: Here's Soderstrom. Struck out and popped up as the pitch that swung on and popped up. The second baseman, Jeremiah Jackson, called off by Alonzo as Pete makes the catch about 6 feet from the outfield grass on the infield dirt, and there are 2 away. So 2 outs in the fifth, and that will bring up the designated hitter, Brant Rooker. This fifth inning is brought to you by Grand and Expo, Grand Slam Savings. There are 10 Northern California locations. 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And that was actually the fifth home run in 12 games at Camden Yards for Brent Rooker. That home run he hit in the third. I said it was eighth. It's fifth as the pitch is taken outside 1-0. Swinging the bat very well at this yard. Five runs, five hits for the A's. No runs, four hits for the Orioles. Rooker, five hits in his last 14 at-bats. Now has five home runs on the year. As the pitch is taken outside with a sinker. And now Boz. And this will be his final inning of work. They do have some action going on in that bullpen. As Boz about ready to deliver his 99th pitch of the ball game. Shaded the belt, now to the plate, and the pitch that's taken outside. And it's now 3-0.

0: Lou Trevino is loosening up in the bullpen, former Athletic, veteran right-hander. Here's the 3-0 pitch. He's swinging 3-0, and he fouls it back. 3-1 on Rooker. A's looking to move 3 games over 500 for the second time this year. They were 17-14, so that's the high water mark, 3 games over. Here's a 3-1 pitch. Now, Rooker had a pitch timer violation on Boz. So that's a walk to Rooker. So Rooker walks. It was a 3-1 pitch, but a pitch timer violation. And here comes the Orioles skipper. Greg Abernathy is going to make the change. So we'll take a break. The A's have a runner on first with 2 outs, 1 in, and 1 on. It's a 5-0 A's lead in the fifth, and we'll have more after these words.
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0: Trevino, the right-hander who's pitched for the A's, just signed with the Orioles. He was released by the Phillies a few days ago, signed on May 4th by the Orioles. And in his first outing, he allowed 6 earned runs in 2/3 of an inning in that game against the Yankees on the 4th of May in his Orioles debut. So Lou Trevino, and A's fans familiar with the name, pitched for the A's 2018 through 2022. Had a 22-save season back in 2021 with the Athletics. 7-8, 3.18, 71 appearances. This is his 334th career big league appearance. Big league time with the A's and the Yankees, Giants, Dodgers, Phillies, now the Orioles. The pitch is taken inside, but the first pitch sinker at 96, and it's 1-0. Carlos Cortez, the hitter, left-handed batter. He has bounced to short. He bounced out to the second baseman, Jackson, in this third. There's the pitch. Lou delivers, and it misses inside with a changeup. And it's now 2-0 on Carlos. Orioles, they're in last place in the East. That loss yesterday moved them into the bottom of the AL East. They're 17-22 and 9 back. Pitch is foul tipped into the glove of the catcher Adley Rutschman. On the sinker, it's now 2-1 on Carlos, left-handed hitter. Rooker being held on by Alonso. Here's the pitch. That's a drive down the right field line. Long way to go for Beavers. Not going to get there. This ball is going to one off the wall. Into third base goes Rooker, and Crosby will hold him there. It's a double for Cortez. So Cortez picks up his 6th double of the year. He doubles down that right field line. That'll give Wilson a chance in this 5th inning. For the A's, that's their 3rd double, 4th extra base hit.
7: It would have been an aggressive send for Bobby Crosby to send Rooker around 3rd, but he has such a knowledge of who's coming up and where the defensive players are positioned. And with Wilson coming up two in scoring position, two outs, I mean, this is a prime opportunity again.
0: Again, it's all preparation, right? As the pitch, that's taken for a high strike to Wilson. It's nothing and one. Wilson has failed on both challenges, so the A's do not have a challenge left. But this is a perfect spot for Jacob, right? Taking that pitch the other way, just serving it into right for a two-run single. We've seen it so many times. As he checks his swing, did he go? He did, says first base umpire Carlos Torres. It's now nothing and two on Wilson. So A's have second and third, two outs. Wilson struck out twice. He's hit in 17 of his last 18 and 12 straight. Right-handed hitter. Here's the pitch. That swung on and foul tipped into the glove of Rutschman. Down he goes. So Wilson strikes out for the third time. A rare day for Jacob. One run, two hits, a walk, and two left. And we are through four and a half. The A's lead the Orioles 5-0.
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0: We go to the bottom of the fifth. The A's are leading it by a score of 5-0 as Jeremiah Jackson, the hitter against Aaron Civale, who's at 68 pitches on the day. Right-hander, the leg kick into the plate. The pitch that's taken for a strike. First pitch cutter, and it's nothing and one. As far as the Cubs are concerned, they'll play Texas a little bit later on. The Cubs have their second 10-game winning streak all before Mother's Day as the pitch is swung on and popped up. Shallow right field might be trouble. Long way to come for Cortez, and it's going to fall in for a base. It gets past Carlos. Not far enough, though, as holding at first base on the bleeder is Jackson. Little bloop single down the right field line in no man's land. McNeil and Kurtz went out. Cortez came in, but no chance for any of the three to make the catch. And that'll bring up Gunnar Henderson, the shortstop.
7: Talk about it all the time at our yard in Sacramento. Is that Bermuda Triangle area, the place where two infielders and an outfielder can intersect and converge on a ball. With the way Cortez is positioned, it would have been a miraculous catch running in.
0: Here's Gunnar Henderson, left-hand hitter. He takes a breaking ball for a strike. It's nothing and one.
7: This is the third time through the order now, too, Johnny, where everybody has now seen Civale twice. A's have a 5-0 lead, only 71 pitches. It's looked good.
0: Excuse me, check swing into the screen above the photographer's well, third base side. And it's nothing and two on Gunnar Henderson, who's 1-for-2. He lined out to Kurtz in the third inning. 2-0-1 on the year for Gunnar Henderson. As Civale comes set now to the plate in the pitch. That's hit foul down the left field line, slicing into the netting. 5 runs, 6 hits for the A's. No runs, 5 hits for the Orioles. A's won last night 4-3. They beat the Phillies 12-1 in the final game of that three-game set. So you win this game, you go to 3-2 on the road trip, and you win your third straight. Here's the pitch to Gunner. That's one line drive down the right field line. Base hit. Over to cut it off is Cortez. Into third base goes Jackson. The hold him there. It's a double for Gunner Henderson. So he's hit three balls well. He picks up his second hit. And multi-hit games have been hard to come by of late for Gunner Henderson. It picks up his second hit. And as far as doubles are concerned, that's his seventh double of the year. So second and third, nobody out, and here's Taylor Ward.
7: True golf swing from Gunner Henderson there. It was a curveball well south of the strike zone. He's able to golf down and get it. Put both runners in scoring position.
0: There's the pitch to Taylor Ward right hand here. That's taken inside. One ball and no strikes. A's one in the first, three in the third, one in the fifth. That's where we are in the bottom of the fifth. 5-0, the A's lead it. Baltimore making some noise in this fifth inning. Well off the line at first is Kurtz, about 25 to 30 feet off the line, 15 feet behind the bag is the 1-0 pitch. That's lifted foul, right side out of play. One ball and one strike on Ward. For Boz, 4 2/3, 5 hits, 5 runs, all earned, 2 walks, 5 strikeouts. You can lose it or have nothing to do with it. Next pitch, taken inside, close pitch. Now 2 balls and 1 strike. Savali, so consistent with the A's this year. Two-one pitch, breaking ball for a strike, good pitch on the inside edge. Now 2-2. You know, the Cubs have won 19 of their last 22 games, Chris.
7: Yeah, they had a 10-game winning streak, lost one, started another 10-game winning streak.
0: Amazing.
7: Riding high in Chicago.
0: 20 of 23 now. Pitches foul back. They've won 20 of their last 23. Now remains at 2-2 on Taylor Ward. They've now won 15 straight at home. Two pitch. That misses high. 3 balls and 2 strikes.
7: Don't want to load up the bases for Rutschman, who has been a killer of right-handed pitchers entering play today. 354 against righties, and he squared up the ball twice, has a double to show for it.
0: 3-2 on Taylor Ward. 3-2 pitch. That's foul back. And the A's and Savali got a break, as that would have been ball 4. So 3-2 on Taylor Ward. He is 32 years old from Dayton, Ohio. At second is Henderson. At third is Jackson. Butler shaded 7 steps toward right center. Here's the pitch. That's taken high, ball 4. He lost him. Another loaded for Adley Rutschman.
7: And I'm assuming Emo will come out now.
0: He will indeed.
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0: Well, Rutschman with that home run in the sixth inning of the game last night to make it a 3-2 game. He hit it off Lopez. It was a slider. And the A's have a 5-0 lead, but the Orioles fans, they're bringing some energy now. Bases loaded, nobody out. Adley Rutschman doubled in the first, flied out to the center fielder. Butler in the third. 7 hits in his last 26 at-bats. Switch hitter batting from the left side. Big spot here for Savali. And they're stirring around in that A's bullpen now. Gelof even with the bag, 20 feet off the line. And Savali delivers in the pitch. That's taken.

0: Portland, Oregon native, 28 years old. A's lead 5-0. Ward at first, Henderson at second, Jackson at third. As Somali, the leg kick, and the 0-2 pitch, he checks his swing. Did he go? He did not, says Bruce Stregman, the crew chief and third base umpire. It's now 1-2 on Adley Rutschman.
1: Curveball has played very well for Savali today. You're going to have to rely on Langeliers to body up, though, with the bases loaded, and you can't hang it.
0: Next pitch, that's hit foul. Left side out of play. Remains at 1-2. A cutter from the right-hander.
1: And one pitch that Savali has featured in spots like this is that back whip sinker. He tried it once earlier in the game, and it didn't go for a strike. So maybe he's not as keen to throw it as the A's don't have any challenges remaining, Johnny.
0: 1-2 pitch. That's popped up foul out of play. Third base side, and there's that sinker at 93.
1: He ran it up a little bit. Didn't want to put it in Rutschman's wheelhouse. The only way you're going to get him there is to freeze him. But he still commands the count at 1-2.
0: Savali about ready to deliver his 88th pitch of the ball game. Here's the 1-2 pitch from the right-hander. Misses outside with a cutter. It's now 2 balls and 2 strikes. Bases loaded. Nobody out. A's leading in 5-0 here in the bottom of the fifth at Camden Yards. Orioles fans have not had a ton to cheer about in this game today. As Savali sporting that beard. He's out of a windup in the 2-2 pitch. Misses high. 3-2. And now he has to come in. Gone all the way to Adley Rutschman. 3 balls, 2 strikes. Nobody out. Big spot in the game here for Savali and the A's.
1: If you walk him here, a run comes in to score. The tying run would come to the plate. And it's Alonso waiting on deck.
0: Here's the 3-2 pitch. Breaking ball bounced foul. Outside first and down the line.
1: So slow him down to speed him up, you think, Johnny? You go curveball here. It's the second curveball he's used in the 8-pitch sequence. Cutter, curveball, four-seam, cutter, sinker, cutter, four-seam, curveball. Got to place it well, though.
0: Here's the 3-2 pitch. Swung on and missed. He got him. Got him on that cut fastball. He strikes out Rutschman. That's a big out. And for Savali, that is his 6th strikeout. And now a double play gets you out of it unharmed. You have to contend with Pete Alonso here. That sinker was kind of the outside part of the plate. Man, so here is Alonso has struck out and bounced out as the pitch taken inside with the sinker. 1 ball, no strikes.
1: No surprise why he's using the sinker. He wants to get the ball on the ground against the righty. Alonso does have a little bit of speed for a first baseman, but not as much as a guy like Gunnar Henderson standing on second base. He gets the ball on the ground. You have a good chance to turn two here.
0: Alonso has hit it 9 straight as the pitch is swung on and missed. Another sinker at 92. And it's 1-1 on Big Pete Alonso. 0-7 career against Aaron Savali. As the pitch, that misses high now. 2 balls and 1 strike on Pete Alonso. Bases loaded, 1 out. The on-deck hitter is Sam Basayo. Butler shaded several steps toward right center. Here's the pitch. Breaking ball swung on and lifted shallow left. Going out is Wilson. Coming in Soderstrom. It'll be Soderstrom to make the catch for the out. And holding at third base is Jackson. Great communication between Wilson and Soderstrom there. Oh, was it high in the air? And Soderstrom came up to make the catch. And now they're 2 away. And Savali, a real good chance to pitch out of it. You have to contend with Basayo now, who's 3-for-3 in the series.
1: And 2-for-2 against Savali today. 95 pitches. This is a manager showing his trust in his starter and giving his starter a chance to be rewarded for his efforts in the first 4 innings of play. Now here in the fifth, has inherited some traffic, but a chance to get out of it unscathed if he can get Basayo here.
0: And a chance to qualify for the win. Here's Basayo. It's Basayo. It's a hard but foul outside first. Man, everything he's hitting is hard right now. And it's 0-1. So Savali trying to get through 5 innings here. The A's lead it 5-0.

0: in the bottom half of the fifth with the bases loaded and two outs. Masayo. He's hitting 275 as the pitch is swung on and popped up. Shallow left, going out is the third baseman Golf coming in. Soderstrom, it'll be Soderstrom to make the catch. And somehow, some way, Aaron Savali finds a way to pitch out of it. Bases loaded, nobody out, and the Orioles do not score. No runs, two hits, a walk, three left. We're through five. It's the A's five. And the Orioles, nothing.
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0: We go to the sixth. 5-0 Athletics lead. And once again, here's Chris.
6: Lawrence Butler is up. 0-for-2, the left-handed hitter today against Trevino. And he will foul it away 0-1. So he's 0-2 against Boz, now against Trevino. I should clarify that. A's lead 5-0. Aaron Savali, a gutsy fifth inning. The bases loaded, no out situation. Had to retire 3, 4, and 5 in the order, and he did so. 0-1 change up down low, 1-1. The sixth inning of today's game is brought to you by Golden State Lumber and Showrooms, with the premier inventory across the Bay Area, Sacramento, and Stockton. The best choose Golden State Lumber and Showrooms. 1-1 pitch, cutter inside, 2-2.
0: So for Savali now, that's 16 innings, one earned run. Last 16 innings.
6: What an addition he has proven to be. 2-1 pitch in the air to right. And moving over into the alley and making the catch is the right fielder Beavers for the first out. Let's take a quick pause for station identification on A's Cast and the A's Radio Network.
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6: Geloff now up. 0-for-1 with a walk and a strikeout. First pitch, fastball inside, 1-0. You could hear the Boo Birds here in Baltimore after the bases were loaded with nobody out, and they could not cash in a singular run. High chopper to third, crashing in is Mayo. He won't make the play, charging in. Geloff reaches safely.
0: That'll be a hit for sure.
6: He drove it into the ground. It was high in the air. He was breaking toward first base on contact. And now it's an 8-game hitting streak for Geloff on a very tough play for Mayo, where it didn't even touch his glove. So another hit for Geloff. Here's Jeff McNeil. Jeff 0-for-2 with a ground out and a flyout today. The infield will play him to pull as Alonso holds the speedy Geloff on at first. First pitch, check swing on a cutter to the back foot. 1-0. I mean, for Aaron Savali, to put himself in the position, bases loaded, nobody out, and then to retire Rutschman, Alonso, and Basayo in quick succession. Job well done. 1-0 pitch fouled away, one ball and one strike.
0: Yeah, his pulse rate just never goes up, does it? He just has that that nice, calm demeanor. You never know if he's pitching well or poorly, because he's just pitched well this year, but he just has that nice Pete and Cavilia, never too high, never too low type of temperament.
6: Pickoff attempt at first. Alonso won't even apply a tag. And it just goes to show, for a guy who wanted to be a starter, comes to the A's as a starter, had a rough 2025, some new scenery has really helped him, and it has certainly helped the A's. 1-1 pitch, high fly ball to right. It's going to hook foul into the right field seats. So a ball and two strikes now to Jeff McNeil with an out, and Geloff on first after a one-out infield single. The score 5-0 A's in the top of the sixth.
0: You're actually the one that informed me about this trade this morning when we went and got our breakfast or lunch with Patrick Bailey, traded to the Guardians for a competitive balance pick, and Matt Tugboat Williams Wilkinson traded.
6: 1-2 pitch, another foul ball.
0: So I
6: can't take credit for that. It was Dallas. And I know Dallas loves himself some Tugboat Wilkinson.
0: Yeah, that's great.
6: So hefty lefty.
0: The Giants stealing catcher Patrick Bailey to the Guardians.
6: A corresponding move. Logan Porter was selected from AAA Sacramento as Daniel Susak continues his rehabilitation process. 1-2 pitch, fastball swung through and missed. McNeil is out on strikes. And it's Kurtz with two away and one aboard in the top of the sixth.
0: I mean, it's been a tough year for the Giants. They've not been happy with the offensive production from that catcher position, specifically Bailey, over the last few years. He's really struggled offensively.
6: So Kurtz, 2-for-2, two doubles, a walk, three runs scored, has a stolen base as well. First pitch on the ground to second. Moving a step to his left is Jackson, the second baseman, throwing to first. And that will retire the side. So through 5.5 innings, it's the A's 5 and Baltimore nothing.
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6: Join the green and gold for a midweek showdown against the St. Louis Cardinals starting Tuesday, May the 12th. 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Bottom of the sixth inning. 5-0 the A's lead. It's Leody Taveras up, now switching sides of the plate as Hogan Harris enters the game and fires in a first pitch fastball for a strike. 0-1. Hogan finished off the game last night where the A's won 4-3. Was Perkins' game to save, and it was a little dicey for him. Now busted bat, ground ball, the whole barrel goes flying. Wilson rounds the baseball, throws to first, and beats out Taveras by a quarter step, one away. Hogan Harris came in, walked the first batter he saw, and then struck out Jeremiah Jackson, who just barely missed a pitch. And it could have gotten worse for the A's, but they were able to bend but not break in the later innings. And now Hogan Harris here in a middle relief type of scenario. Five innings for Savali, six hits, no runs, three walks and six strikeouts, in line for what would be his fourth win.
0: Another solid outing for the veteran right-hander.
6: First pitch outside to Dylan Beavers in the lefty-lefty matchup. It's left-hander Harris kicks and deals the 1-0. That fastball will do, clipping the outside corner, one ball and one strike.
0: This right-hander, Aaron Savali, he has been such a stabilizing force in that rotation, right? Just know what you're going to get every time.
6: 1-1, a slider swung through and missed, 1-2. And I'd be willing to say, not only has he been good, he's been great.
0: Yeah.
6: He's been exactly what you need out of a fifth starter. Veteran presence, slow heartbeat, and a player that is going to trust his defense to make the plays when he doesn't strike guys out. 1-2 pitch, low and away, two balls and two strikes. But with six strikeouts today against, at times, a very potent Orioles offense, I think he can hang his hat on another great start. 2-2 pitch, fastball high and away, three balls and two strikes to Dylan Beavers, who is 0-for-1 with a strikeout, looking at a walk.
0: By the way, CC, getting back to the Giants, they had another blow to their team as Logan Webb was placed on the IL with knee bursitis.
6: 3-2 pitch, called strike three, a fastball at the knees, and the A's will go around the horn. First strikeout for Hogan Harris.
0: Yeah, that's a big blow for that club. Logan Webb out. It just goes from. It's just been a nightmare season so far for the Giants, who are eight games under 500.
6: Well, the Rockland native will not pitch in West Sacramento next week. First pitch to Mayo is swept foul off to the right side, 0-1. He has struck out twice, one swinging, one looking. He's 0-for-2. 5-0 the score, with two outs in the bottom of the sixth inning, and nobody aboard for Mayo. 0-1, in on his hands, fouls it away, 0-2. Harris's 0-2 pitch, looping curveball outside, one ball and two strikes. Two pitch in the dirt. Now two balls and two strikes after the curveball. Well, Johnny, if the A's are able to win today, they will be over 500 before the next homestand, regardless of the result tomorrow. If they win today, they will move to three games above 500 with a chance to be four games above 500 before heading home against St. Louis and San Francisco. 2-2 fouled away.
0: Right, don't get ahead of yourself, but you're right. And you win this game, you have a chance tomorrow to get four games over for the first time this year. And that'd be a nice little milestone for the green and gold as they try to get some separation between themselves and Texas and Seattle.
6: 2-2 pitch. Fastball zipped in for a called strike three. 95 on the inner corner. And that will retire the side. A 1-2-3 inning for Hogan Harris with a pair of strikeouts. No runs, no hits, no errors, none left on base for Baltimore. Through six innings of play, it's the A's 5 and the Orioles nothing.
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6: We go to the seventh inning. The A's lead 5-0. Top of the seventh. Langelier, Soderstrom, and Rooker are due up for a fourth time. And Trevino fires first pitch. Cut fastball, swung through and missed 0-1. 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So Trevino, a one-pitch fastball in for a strike. A sinker this time, 0-2. Langelier's 2-for-2. Two singles, a run scored, a pair of RBIs. Also has a sacrifice fly. So another job well done. 18th multi-hit game in the early going of this season. A two-pitch outside, 1-2. Two, another fastball that missed the spot away. 2-2. Two pitch. Spun back foul. Luis Medina starts to warm up in the bullpen. It's a bit of double action in the bullpen as well. Can't see that far, but looks like maybe Barlow and Medina are warming up. Two pitch. High in the air to center field. The wind is pushing that ball all around in the air. And one is away. 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First pitch strike to Tyler Soderstrom. 0-1, he's 0-3.
0: It is Medina and Barlow for the Athletics, and Dietrich ends the left-hander, loosening up at the bullpen for the Orioles.
6: 0-1 to Tyler. Changeup swung on and missed. 0-2. Tyler 0-3 today.
0: Hey, thank you for introducing me to that Sweet Greens, man. That place is off the charts. I love that spot.
6: Two pitch, a swing and a miss. Tyler is down on strikes. Another strikeout for Lou Trevino. It is good.
0: It is. Got the double garlic steak today, and it just a great way to start my day. That was awesome. Thanks.
6: Feel good about yourself, yeah, after you eat some Sweet Greens.
0: Man.
6: But we have the rest of the evening after this game in Baltimore. You have any plans?
0: I'm getting a dinner with a college buddy. Not sure where we're going. Maybe some Italian.
6: First pitch to Rooker is down low. 1-2.
0: What do you got?
6: I'm not a twig in a stream. You know that. I like plans.
0: You do. You do like plans. You like an itinerary.
6: I'm a branch in a carefully organized beaver's dam.
0: All right. Well done. You got to get a nice meal tonight.
6: 1-0 pitch. Called strike. 1-1.
0: Great town. Really is. I love it. Right by the water where we're staying. Nice.
6: Rooker has a homer in this game. He gets underneath this pitch and flies it to right center. And Leody Taveras in the alley makes the catch. A 1-2-3 seventh for Lou Trevino. And we go to the seventh inning stretch. It's the A's 5 and Baltimore nothing.
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6: The bottom of the seventh inning of tonight's game is brought to you by California Community Colleges. 5-0, the A's lead. And Scott Barlow will come in as the reliever of choice for the seventh. 18th appearance, no record, 3.57 ERA. He'll face 9-1-2. The crew that started that dangerous fifth inning of offense where the Orioles put three on with nobody out and came up empty-handed in the final inning of work for Aaron Savali. A swing and a miss by Jeremiah Jackson. He is 1-for-2 with a single. He led off the fifth with a single. Then Henderson doubled. Then a walk, then a strikeout, flyout, flyout. Breaking ball, grounded to third on two hops. Geloff waits back, throws to first, and one is away. Hogan Harris in the sixth, one inning, no hits, no runs, no walks, two strikeouts. This sets the tone for Scott Barlow, who has been effective out of the bullpen this year. Geloff playing in against Henderson, who's 2-for-3 today, his first two hits of the series, and a first pitch sinker in for a strike, 0-1. So Henderson's average back over 200, now at 206. Lifted in the air, foul.
0: I love that graphic they just showed on NBC Sports California, that Barlow has the most appearances over the last 5 years, it said, or over the last 7 years?
6: Since 2019.
0: Since 2019.
6: 452, is that
0: years.
6: Right?
0: Yeah, 452. Tyler Rogers second at 437. Now Blue Jay, that's durable he is.
6: 0-2 pitch, a breaking ball, swung through and missed. A curveball strikes out Henderson, and two are away. A's have struck out 9 Baltimore hitters today.
0: Oh, we got to guess the attendance. We haven't got it yet, right? All right, I'm going to say 32,409.
6: Now one ball and one strike. I really have to think about this.
0: What do you got, Pat Malley? What's your attendance guess?
6: We'll get his after the break.
0: Yeah.
6: Strike one and two. I'm going to go 30,000. 121.
0: 31-21, all right.
6: 1-2 pitch. Breaking ball low, two balls and two strikes. .27582 for our on-site engineer, Pat Malley.
0: .27582, all right.
6: 2-2 pitch, four-seamer away, three balls and two strikes.
0: Well, best of luck to both of you. And that upper deck on the first base side, pretty filled up.
6: Yeah.
0: It's down the left field line in that top level.
6: 3-2 pitch, and Barlow lost him on a breaking ball away.
0: Well, there are a lot of empty seats up there.
6: So Ward will walk, and Adley Rutschman comes up here in the seventh. Rutschman struck out swinging as the first out of the fifth with the bases loaded. And that was a big strikeout, a good reset for Aaron Civale as he promptly retired Alonso and Basayo with a pair of flyouts to left. First pitch swing and a miss on a sinker low and away. Today, Rutschman 1-for-3 with a double. Extended his hitting streak to 5 games. The infield playing the switch hitting lefty to pull. Kurtz holds on the runner. Ward at first with two away and a 5-0 lead for the A's. A one-pitch sinker low, one ball and one strike. Butler shaded more toward right center in the outfield. Flags gently blowing to right field. One pitch. Sweeper away, 2-1.
0: Mark Leiter Jr. beginning to loosen up at the bullpen for the A's.
6: Two balls and a strike to Rutschman. And a swing and a miss on a sweeper. The back left leg, 2-2.

0: 2-2. A wave and a miss. A curveball strikes out Adley Rutschman. And in the seventh inning for Barlow, no runs, no hits, no errors, a walk, and two strikeouts. We will move on to the eighth inning where the A's lead by five.
1: I can turn my passion into a career.
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8: Michael Barabal with you here on A's Cast and the A's Radio Network. I'll be taking your phone calls after the game at 833-625-2278. Tune into A's Talk after A's Cast and NBC Sports California and right here on the A's Radio Network. And obviously the passing of Bobby Cox today, a lot of sadness throughout the baseball world today. We've lost really two legends in two different parts of the game. John Sterling, of course, the longtime radio voice of the Yankees, who started with the Atlanta Braves, passed away on Monday. Of course, Bobby Cox passing away today. And Chris, you mentioned something in the second inning about setting the standard in Atlanta that they still follow today. Well, John Sterling set that standard of broadcasting, doing those games for the Yankees for so many years, and that still lives on today. With the Atlanta Braves, same thing as you mentioned. That standard is still followed to this day by the Atlanta Braves, and just shows that baseball, as generations go by, baseball is still the best game in the world.
0: And let's not forget that John Sterling was an Atlanta Braves announcer in the early to mid-80s. So he had some overlap in Atlanta. And for Bobby Cox, just an incredible human being. We will not be able to touch on it enough this broadcast, but his legacy, his life, all of that will be honored in the coming days, weeks, months, Johnny. It's just an incredible man. As we go to the eighth inning, the A's lead 5-0. Once again, here is Dusky.
9: Well, Colby Thomas is going to pinch hit. Dietrich ends the new pitcher, the left-hander, as the pitch is swung on and missed 0-1. Ends making his seventh appearance, no record, 2.25 ERA. Seven walks, nine strikeouts, and his eight innings of work. So, Colby Thomas, right-hand hitter, and the pitch is taken outside, and it's 1-1. I don't like the reaction that you have right now. I think you may have won the attendance thing again. What was the final?
0: 30,707.
9: Man, you are on some. It's not even a. I mean, it's a heater. Pitch is swung on and fouled away. 1-2. This is getting out of control. So, how close were you?
0: I was 31-21.
9: Yeah, you said.
0: So I was inside of 500.
9: You said 37-21. 30721 is what you said.
0: I did?
9: Yeah. 30721.
0: So I was off by 14.
9: 14 people? I think you made some history. There's the 1-2 pitch. That's foul back to the screen. Wow, this guy. It's pretty special.
0: I think I said 121. You might have written the 1 as a 7.
9: Oh, maybe I did. I'm sorry. Yeah, 30121. You're right.
0: Yeah, I'm not going to take credit for that. Okay. I'm not.
9: So how far
0: inside of 500.
9: Pretty good. Here's the 1-2 pitch. Thanks for being honest. That's bounced on the left side. Muto's left, making that diving catch is Mayo on to first, not in time. Diving play on the ground ball, I should say. So a base hit for Thomas as Mayo made a nice diving play to make the stop to his left. But no chance to throw out the speedy Thomas. And the A's have another hit. That's their eighth. And here's Jacob Wilson. Wilson has struck out three times, twice looking, one time swinging, and trying to extend that hitting streak to 13 games as Enns delivers, and the pitch that's hit down the right field line, slicing foul in the netting above the tarp, and the count is nothing. Well, we're in the eighth inning. A's are leading it 5-0. 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Here's the pitch. That's foul back top of the screen right side. It's nothing and two. Wilson again, not only 12 straight, but 17 of 18. Jacob, 293 on the year. As ends, veteran left-hander to the plate in the pitch. That's foul to our right and out of play. Remains at nothing and two. Dietrich Enns got to the big leagues with the Minnesota Twins in 2017. Didn't get back to the big leagues till 2021. He has 42 appearances in the big leagues.
0: And then after that 2021 season, didn't get back to the big leagues for another 4 years after going.
9: Yep, exactly. So, Wilson to the plate in the pitch. That swung on and lifted to right. Beavers is under it. He reaches up, makes the catch, and there is one away.
0: But it's interesting when you look at the 2 years he had in Japan with the Cebu Lions that now Tyler Nevin is really crushing in Japan. He looked really good. And then he went to Korea. Yeah, he had more wins, 13-6, but a 4.19 ERA. So I won't say he struggled in Korea, but typically it's the other way around. You have a lot of success in Korea, and it's a little bit more difficult in Japan. It was a bit reverse for Dietrich Enns.
9: Pitch that swung on and hit into left field for a base hit for Butler. So Butler singles the other way as Thomas stops at second. And that was a... It almost looked like Rodney Klein Carew there. That little soft single to left, the way he kind of just served it into left field with the one hand. That was great. Lawrence Butler picking up the single the other way. He's now 2-for-8 in the series. And here is Zach Geloff, the second baseman, with first and second, one out. Geloff, 1-for-2, 2-for-5 in the series. As the pitch is taken outside, it's 1-0. Enns delivers in the pitch. That misses high. Two balls and no strikes. 5-0 A's, top of the eighth. You win this game, a chance to get the sweep tomorrow with the big right-hander, Luis Severino, against Bassett. That'll be a fun matchup tomorrow. Left-hander with the belt check, second. Now to the plate in the pitch. That misses high. It's now 3-0 on Geloff.
0: I remember when we were talking about Chris Bassett a few years ago, just 7-8 pitch mix. And Mark Kotze said, you know, what I want our guys to do is, you don't want to play a guessing game, but basically pick one and hope it sticks.
9: 1-7 shot. Pitch taken for a strike. It's now 3-1.
0: But his ability to manipulate 7 or 8 different pitches.
9: Yeah.
0: I mean, just a steady guy, signs the Orioles, wants to win a championship here after a successful amount of time in Toronto.
9: 3-1 pitch. That swung on, popped up, foul territory, first base side. Alonso giving chase, he'll run out of room. 3-2 on Geloff. Zach now at 281 on the year. It's impressive. I mean, not only offensively, but defensively. Getting a new position at third base. As Enns at the belt, down to the plate, 3-2 pitch, that's foul back.
0: And when this team gets to full strength, you're going to have some difficult decisions to make. Because if Geloff continues to swing the bat and play a good third base, what do you do with the likes of Hernández, Muncy, Harris?
9: Nine for his last 24 for Geloff. Nine for his last 24.
0: Smile.
9: Why? Oh, my camera? I don't buy into that stuff. You're more of a TV guy.
0: Hey, you know, I didn't do my hair today, so it's
9: I didn't do mine
0: all
9: either.
0: Over the place.
9: Left-hander to the plate in the pitch. That swung on and missed. He struck him out. So Geloff strikes out, two away, and that will bring up the second baseman, Jeff McNeil. So McNeil, the hitter, he has bounced out, flied out, and struck out. Left on left. 5 runs, 9 hits for the A's. No runs, 6 hits for the Orioles. A's trying to notch their 21st win in 39 tries as the pitch in there for a strike. And it's 0-1. In the bottom of the eighth, it will be 4-5-6. Alonso, Basayo, and Taveras. As the pitch is hit foul left side out of play. 0-2 the count on McNeil. Yeah, you're on fire. That attendance guessing. Are you...
0: You're still thinking about that?
9: Are you 4-1 or 3?
0: I'm 3.
9: Yeah, it's 3-1-1. Yeah. The pitch. That swung on and popped up. The third baseman, Mayo, calling for it in foul territory, makes the catch. The inning is over. 5-up on your scorecard. No runs, 2 hits, 2 left. We do 7.5. It's the A's 5 and the Orioles nothing.
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9: 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As Mark Leiter Jr. delivers a breaking ball that misses outside to Alonzo 1-0. The Alonzo, Basayo, Taveras. A's lead 5-0, bottom of the eighth. As Leiter to the plate, the pitch. That misses up and in. 19th appearance. Colby Thomas takes over in right field for the A's. So 19th appearance for Mark Leiter Jr. As the pitch taken for a strike on the outside edge on a cutter. And it's now 2-1. Year-old right-hander to the plate in the pitch. That's taken on the inside edge for a strike. Alonzo didn't care for it. Sinker at 92.
0: They still have 2 challenges to use, Johnny.
9: They do. Leiter's 288th career big league appearance. He's 0-1, 7.98 this year. 6 walks, 16 strikeouts in 14 2/3 innings. He's 6 outs away from their 21st win. Pitch, breaking ball, someone lines up, diving play by Geloff, what a play! Oh, and a play by Zach, diving to his right, robbing Alonzo of a double, there is one away.
0: Wow. You were all over it, Johnny. That ball was hooking away from Geloff, and I mean, just a straight up full extension dive with his backhand into foul ground. I mean, this is a superb athlete.
9: And the umpire said it was going to be a fair ball, Dreckman, as the pitch taken for a strike on the inside edge. It's nothing and one on Basayo. What a fantastic play. Shades of, do I say it? Brooks Robinson, and what a play by by Zach Geloff diving to his right. Man. Geloff well off the line at third as the pitch. That's taken low, and it's now 1-1.
0: And I would imagine that that diving catch feels good for him, considering how his season ended last year, going into a dive, having some shoulder issues after that.
9: Masayo, left-handed hitter. As the right-hander delivers in the pitch, that's taken for a strike on the inside edge, 1-2.
0: That was something mentally that during spring training they were working on extensively with him, not only in the infield but in the outfield, just laying out again, getting confident in doing so. And for him, he just laid out a sigh of relief and also probably some excitement after an incredible catch at third.
9: Pitch that swung on and missed on the splitter. Down he goes. Good pitch from Leiter. He strikes out Masayo, two down. Again for Harris, one inning, two strikeouts. For Barlow, one inning, one walk, two strikeouts. The bullpen looking good. And here is Leody Taveras, the center fielder. Switch hitter, turnaround about from the left side. Andrew Kittredge, the right-hander, loosening up in the bullpen. There's a ground ball up the middle and through for a base hit. So Taveras with a single to center with two outs in the eighth. And that'll bring up Dylan Beavers, the right fielder.

0: Here's Beavers, struck out, walked, and struck out again. Left-handed hitter, 224 on the year. Leiter delivers in the pitch. That swung on and missed on a sinker. Nothing in one. We're in the bottom of the eighth. The A's are leading at 5-0. 5 runs, 9 hits for the Athletics. No runs, 7 hits for the Orioles. The A's with a win here would move Seattle to 2 back as the pitch is chopped foul. The Orioles dug out first base side. Count is nothing and 2. Mariners, they're in Chicago tonight. Take on the White Sox. Rangers host the Cubs. A little bit later on. There's the pitch. Checks his swing. Did he go? He did not. And it's 1-2 on Beavers. Leiter looks in. Third baseman Geloff well off the line. And the 1-2 pitch, that's a splitter lifted foul, third base side.
1: At this point in the game, I think for the Orioles, especially the young guys, where they may be a little antsy in the box, they want to make something big happen. They're going to go for the home run swing or the extra base hit swing to bring a run across, start building momentum. And Leiter has done a great job exploiting that in this inning.
0: 1-2 the count on Beavers. That's one line, drive past the diving Kurtz down the right field line for a base hit. Going to third base, Tavares to throw to second base, not in time. It's a double for Beavers. So now second and third, 2 outs for Kobe Mayo, and the Orioles make a little noise here in the eighth inning.
1: And Johnny
0: Couser.
1: No one warming up in the A's bullpen right now. This is Leiter's inning to try and take care of. Haven't seen Couser yet. From an offensive standpoint, he did pinch run.
0: That's right.
1: In the game last night. But they want the lefty going on against the righty. It is still a 5-run lead, but one swing of the bat makes this game a whole lot more uncomfortable as the momentum would shift in a very big way going into the final frame of the game.
0: So, Couser coming up to pinch hit here in this eighth inning with runners on second and third and 2 outs. Couser, he's 26 years old, and you're the moves for Couser here at the ballpark. Second and third, 2 outs. A's leading at 5-0. They had bases loaded, nobody out in the fifth inning and could not score. As Leiter from the far first base side of the rubber comes set. Now the delivers. Breaking ball. Looked good. Missed outside. 1-0.
1: A's don't have any challenges to use here, Johnny, too. Another thing to keep an eye on.
0: 1-0 the count on Couser. Houston native. There's the pitch. That swung on. Hit into center field. Coming up for it is Butler. And Butler able to make the sliding catch for the out. Or they did not. No, he did not make the catch. It falls in for a base hit. 2-run score. And it's now 5-2. Butler just landed in front of Butler. It's a 2-run single for Couser. RBIs 11 and 12 for him. It's now a 5-2 game. And as you said, now they're right back into it. Tried to make the catch. He one hop. Made a play on the one hop. So it's a 2-run single for Couser. Now it's a 3-run game. And now they feel they're right back in it.
1: He trapped it with his glove, Johnny. Yep. It looked like a catch from here, but now a 3-run difference. You've got 4 outs to try and score 3 runs. They're going to get Tyler O'Neill off the bench. Probably some power against the righty and Leiter.
0: Yeah, here's O'Neill. So for Couser, RBIs 6 and 7. And here is O'Neill, right-hand hitter with pop. As O'Neill batting for the right side, and Leiter over to first, keep an eye on Couser. So 5-2 the score as Joel Kuhnel, the right-hander, loosening up in the bullpen for the Athletics. Here's the pitch. That's taken for a strike. Sinker at 94, and it's now no balls and 1 strike on Tyler O'Neill. O'Neill at 189 on the year. As the pitch is swung on, bounced up the middle, moved to his left as Wilson will scoop it up, got the short way to McNeil, and the inning is over. So they get the 6-4 put out on Couser, but two runs, three hits, one left. We're through eight complete. It's now the A's 5 and the Orioles 2.
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0: Andrew Kittredge will be the new pitcher on for the Orioles. Kittredge will get the call here. And he will face top of the order. Kurtz, Langeliers, Soderstrom. A's leading at 5-2. A two-run single from Colton Couser in the bottom of the eighth. Wilson is now... Weston Wilson's at third base now for the Orioles. Kittredge delivers a strike, and it's nothing and one. And Blaze Alexander is now at second base. So Blaze Alexander at second. Weston Wilson is over at third. 0-1 pitch to Kurtz. That swung on, bounced toward the second baseman, scooping it up. Is Alexander on to first? There is one away. So 4-3 on the putout, one down. This ninth inning brought to you by, top of the ninth, brought to you by California Community Colleges. Here is Shea Langeliers, who's 2-for-3 with a sacrifice fly. As Kittredge, the high socks to the plate and the pitch. That's taken low, one ball, no strikes. One and oh the count. 1-0 pitch. That misses down and away. And it's two balls and no strikes on Langeliers. Shea at 340 on the year. Kittredge, the fourth pitcher of the game for the Orioles, making his seventh appearance as the pitch is taken low. Now 3-0. For Kittredge, just his eighth appearance. He's been hurt. Five innings, 11 hits, 9 runs, 7 earned. The right shoulder inflammation as the pitch taken inside. Ball 4. So 4 pitches. He loses Langeliers. 1-out walk. And that'll bring up Tyler Soderstrom.
1: Tyler's due, Johnny. 0-for-4, he had a great at-bat earlier in the game. 14 or 15 pitches against Shane Boz in that third inning. Ended up popping out to the third baseman, but doesn't have a hit to show for it, but it doesn't reflect the quality at-bats he's had today.
0: Soderstrom takes a strike on the inside edge. It's nothing and one. 5 runs, 9 hits for the A's. 2 runs, 9 hits for the Orioles. We're in the top of the ninth. Langeliers being held on by Alonzo. As Kittredge comes set now to the plate, and the pitch is taken low. And it's one ball and one strike. Soderstrom struck out, popped up, and popped up again and struck out in the seventh. Looking for his first hit of the series. Kittredge at the belt. Now the 1-1 pitch. That swung on and missed. It's 1-2 with a slider there. Brent Rooker, the on-deck hitter. Here's the pitch. That's taken low. Count on Soderstrom.

0: That home run came to right field. His fifth of the year. As the fastball for a strike at the knees, and it's nothing and one. Sinker at 94. Langoliers takes his lead. Here's the pitch. That's one. Hard hit ball. One up past the diving Henderson into left center for a base hit. Langoliers with good speed. He'll get to third. And the A's have first and third with two outs for Colby Thomas. And that's the second hit of the game for Rooker. He now has six hits in his last 16 at-bats. And there's Colby.
1: And his average closer to the Mendoza line now at 195. I know it doesn't sound like it's glimmering, but the way that he's hit the baseball at a high, consistent rate, you have to be excited about it. Going into this homestand against a tough St. Louis team.
0: Well, here's Colby. Colby got a base hit in the eighth inning. Right-hand hitter, here's the pitch. That's hit foul to our right. And it's nothing and one on Thomas. Bottom of the ninth, it'll be top of the order. It'll be Henderson, Ward, and Rutschman. Joel Kuhnel, who's the name of the bullpen for the A's, as Kittredge over to first to keep an eye on Brent. Rooker at first, Langoliers at third. As Kittredge comes set, now the pitch is swung on, hit into center field, and it's going to fall in for a base hit. In to score is Langoliers. Rooker to second, the A's lead 6-2. That's a big run as Thomas comes through with his second hit, and the A's have a four-run lead.
1: How about Colby Thomas coming off the bench, a pair of hits. Making the most of his opportunity. That was a low breaking ball. He's able to just get underneath, get the pitching wedge out, and lob one into center field.
0: Here is Wilson. Jacob 0 for 3. He's up 11 hits now in the game. As Kittredge delivers that one, line drive caught at the shoe tops by Weston Wilson, the third baseman. The inning is over. But the A's get a run on two hits, a walk, and two left through 8.5. It's the A's 6 and the Orioles 2.
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0: Joel Kuhnel will take over here for the Athletics. Again, not a safe situation the A's had in that run. It's a 6-2 ball game. The A's are leading it. Thanks so much for joining us on the broadcast here today. The rare 4 o'clock start as Gunnar Henderson will be the hitter against

0: For Kunal, he's making appearance number 14. 0-1, 1.98 ERA, 4 saves in as many chances as Mitch Swann. Bounce to the left side, moving to his right, and making the play as Wilson fires to first in time, and there is one away. So that strong arm. So one out in this ninth inning. He's two outs away from the victory. And here is Taylor Ward, the left fielder. Kunal, 4 walks, 5 strikeouts in 13 and 2/3 innings. Into the ground balls are his game, that good sinker. Ward, right-handed hitter, as Kunal delivers the pitch fastball for a strike. That sinker at 96, it's nothing and one. And he's trying to win their third consecutive game. Go to 3-2 on the road trip as Kunal delivers in the pitch. That's taken inside. It's now 1-1. Ward has bounced into a double play. He has walked 3 times. As Kunal delivers in the pitch, that misses down and away with a slider at 89. And it's now 2-1. 6 runs, 11 hits for the A's. 2 runs, 9 hits for the Orioles. Severino and Bassett tomorrow. Hope you join us on the broadcast. As the pitch checks the swing and gets in there for a strike. So that means Towney and Schutte with the 10:35. They'll get going at 10, right?
1: Yeah.
0: So 10 o'clock with Towney and Schutte on the NBC Sports and AceCast pregame. Here's the pitch. That's bounced up the middle. That's exactly where McNeil is, though. Gobbles it up on the fourth hop. Slings it to Kurtz, and there are 2 away. So 4-3 on the putout, 2 down. And that will bring up Adley Rutschman, the last chance for the Orioles on this day. Rutschman has doubled, flying out, and struck out twice. Kunal to the plate in the pitch. That's taken outside with a first pitch curveball, and it's 1-0. Kunal at the belt. And the 1-0 pitch is taken for a strike on the inside edge. Sinker at 95. And it's 1-1. The Orioles, if they do not come back, will fall to 17-23 on the year. As Kunal delivers in the pitch, that's taken low. 2-1. A's will win this series with a win here. Try to go for the sweep tomorrow. Butler, the center fielder, shaded 6 steps toward right center. The pitch, that's dribbled foul toward the Orioles dugout, first base side. Now 2-2. So the A's 1 strike away from their 21st win. Again, they go to 3 games over for the second time this year. They were 17-14. And they would move Seattle 2 games back in the West with a win here. As Kunal delivers in the pitch, that's top foul toward the Orioles' dugout, first base side. Remains at 2-2. Adley Rutschman, the switch-hitting catcher. Former punter. Punted a little bit in college. As the right-hander comes set. And the pitch, that's in the dirt. Now 3-2.
1: He also did kickoffs, too.
0: Yeah.
1: Remember he tackled Christian McCaffrey?
0: That's right.
1: I mean, it wasn't like a normal, just routine tackle. There was some force behind that one.
0: 3-2 the count as Kunal to the plate. The 3-2 pitch is swung on, bounced down to Kurtz. This should do it. Nick will feed Kunal covering, and the A's have won this series as they win the ball game by a final score of 6-2. 3 ground ball outs for Kunal as the A's win it, and what a win it was.
1: Johnny, an incredible win for the A's. Just a complete offensive effort, and then they were led by Aaron Civale. A great performance. The whole bullpen performed very well, and just happy to see the A's again in the win column claiming this series.
0: Well, that A's win was brought to you at Red Hawk Resort and Casino. Totals in the game for the A's, 6 runs, 11 hits, no errors, stranding 9. For Baltimore, 2 runs, 9 hits, no errors, stranding 10. The win to Savali, 4-1. And the loss to Boz, he falls to 1-4. With the win, the A's go to 21-18. Baltimore falls to 17-23. Rooker, a big 3-run homer. Kurtz, 2 doubles and a walk. Langeliers had 2 hits and 2 RBIs. For Pat Malley, our engineer here in the booth, and for Nate the Great at the studio, for Chris Carey and our colleagues, Chris Townsend, Jenny Kavnar, Shuni Babbitt, Steve Sachs, Johnny Dosko, bidding you farewell from Oriole Park at Camden Yards. Once again, the final score, the A's win at 6-2. Tomorrow's game will start at 10:35, 10 o'clock with the pregame show with Townie and Shuni. 6-2 the final, and right now we'll send it down to Chris Townsend and Shuni Babbitt in the NBC Sports California studio. 6-2 the final, the A's win it.
2: The A's have gotten real comfortable on the East Coast. They've now won 3 in a row. They've now won the series against the Orioles. They'll go for the 3-game sweep at Camden Yards tomorrow. They remain in first place. Their record is 21-18. We'll see how big that lead is to a little bit later today, as the White Sox and the Seattle Mariners are warming up right now on the south side of Chicago. But boy, what a day today. A little Harry Houdini by Savali, some big hits. Brent Rooker went yard. The 1-2 guys, the 1-2 punch of Nick Kurtz and Shea Langeliers was awesome today.
3: You know, I think different scenarios, different starters set up a different example. When you look at JT Ginn, when he came out the other day, the offense struck early on and it gave him opportunity to just work freely, effectively, with a lot of confidence. Same thing today. The A's offense jump on the starter right away. It gives Savali a comfort feeling of, hey, I can go out here and just do my thing, relax, you know, give these guys a chance to add on. They did that. So the recipe in which they've been mixing up,
2: yeah,
3: it's been delivering a great product.
2: All about pitching. 3-0 last 3 games for A starters with a 1.47 ERA. They're setting the tone. The offense is really starting to click. Good to see Brent Rooker start to get going. But it just goes to show, when your starters go out there, put up zeros, get those bats into the dugout, it changes everything.
3: We talk so much about the walk, but as long as the defense continues to play flawlessly like they have been, all it does is build the confidence in the pitchers to live more in the strike zone and pitch more to contact, because they understand if they execute a pitch in the right place, probably they're going to hit the ball to a defender where they have these guys play. So it's all in all, it's great baseball right now that the team is playing. They just want them to continue on the way they're going right now.
2: Do you know who loves Camden Yards?
3: Yeah, I do.
2: Brent Rooker loves Camden Yards. 2 more hits today, including that 3-run shot, a huge home run. Here he is with Jenny in Dallas.
4: 5th home run of the season for Brent Rooker. 5th home run here at Camden Yards. I'd say you like to hit in this place?
5: Yeah, I see the ball well here for whatever reason. You know, some parks just fit your eye or have a good batter's eye, whatever it is. But I've hit well here historically, so hopefully we can continue that tomorrow.
0: Rook, you've been seeing the ball well since you returned, my man. And I think the positive signs are not only the quality of the at-bat, but the power. Watch you kind of expand the strike zone today. Go get a slider up and out. You're always going to be a part of what's happening offensively. I want to hear your opinion on what we've seen from the starting pitching over these last 3 ball games or so. We're talking 18 and a third innings from these starters, just 3 earned runs allowed. Savali did a great job of wiggling out of a tight spot today. What does it mean from a hitter's perspective to know that you're going to get a quality performance from the starter, and that allows you guys to kind of create the momentum that you're capable of from an offensive perspective?
5: Yeah, starters have been fantastic. JT, obviously, last game in Philly, 8 innings, 8 strong innings, probably the best outing of his career. It was fun to watch. Jacob yesterday did a great job. And then Savali today did what he's done all year, just grinding, giving us good quality innings, limiting base runners, getting out of jams when he happens to get in them. But he's been just fantastic all year long. So it gives us a ton of confidence, you know, knowing what we're capable of offensively. But to know that you don't necessarily have to go put together 7 or 8, runs against good pitching. You go out there and you scrape 4 or 5, 6 together, whatever it is. It's going to be enough to win. It makes your jobs easier.
4: Nelly's performing. Are you going to stick around for the concert?
5: I'm probably going to get out of here. I think some guys are going to stick around. I'm probably going to try to beat the traffic and get back to the hotel.
4: Yeah, it sounds good. Enjoy your evening in Baltimore and a chance to sweep tomorrow.
5: Thanks, guys.
2: Scott, it's getting hot in here, Shooty. You're not sticking around for Nelly?
3: I expected that answer from the vet for sure.
2: Ah, the Toyota turning point. How about a little Oppo Taco here? I mean, it just shows you the extreme power of Brent Rooker.
3: Well, guys with short swings don't go in a slump for a very extended period of time because there's not a whole lot of room for error. Watching Brent Rooker come back after an injury and not go out on rehab assignment and not see pitches, not get at bats in full live game situations, and for him to come up and find it as quickly as he has, it's a reason why we've been talking about the professional hitter that he appears to be in the box every time he steps in.
2: Well, it's always interesting, and doing a show with a scout, how you look at guys' bodies, right? And you've always talked about how Brent Rooker does not have long arms, and those short arms, compact quick swing, we're seeing it with Carlos Cortez. I mean, the way he's able to pull the ball but also drive it to right field with that short swing with such power. And man, 5 career home runs in just 12 games at Camden Yards.
3: And, you know, I think the A's have had 2 really good short arm hitters in my time following a team or being a part of a team. Cliff Johnson was a power hitter that really hit for an average guy, just really could swing the bat. And Rubio Durazo. I mean, Wally Gator in the flesh. But he could throw them things as quickly and short as anybody in the game. But, yeah, Rooker, he's got a great athletic body. You know, one of those guys, long legs, short torso. Everything is compact here. But, man, the amount of leverage that he could create and the extension, really impressed.
2: Now, the big inning here, right? So the A's, they put up some runs in the third and also in the top of the fifth. But all of a sudden, there's a problem in the bottom of the fifth. You're up 5-0, and it's bases loaded, nobody out, and the huge strikeout of Adley Rutschman, and then you got the big polar bear up.
3: It's a matter of where he's attacking the zone. I don't think hitters expect a guy that doesn't throw harder than 94 to attack the top of the strike zone, especially when he has a breaking ball that he can drop in that box. But he's not afraid to challenge up there. And I think by his breaking ball and his command being so good is that the fastball is playing up. I mean, we saw him challenge a couple of guys, and they were tardy up in there on that stuff. So it just lets you know how deceptive he is and how tricky he is as well.
2: Well, I'm glad he wasn't panicking. I was panicking. I mean, when you have bases loaded, nobody out, and here comes the big guns, usually that spells trouble. And the way he got out of it, we didn't get to see it, but on Orioles TV, they were showing Mark Kotze was at the top of the dugout, and that he was about to come out and get him. And the way he pitches out of that, and you just can't say enough, Brent Rooker just said it. He's been the best guy for the A's all year long.
3: I couldn't agree with you more, Tony, especially as good as he's been all year. That was his best performance of the year in that one inning, because that game could have got away, but he just bore down, made quality pitches, was not one ball hit hard, and, I mean, for them to not get any. I mean, bases loaded, nobody out. I mean, a lot of times the infield's playing back, we'll give up one to get two, and he just created situations where he could navigate and they didn't do any damage.
2: I mean, it was a lot of soft contact. Let's look at the pitching comparison. And one of the big things in this game was an at-bat by Tyler Soderstrom where he saw 14 pitches. Shane Boz really just kind of, it wore him out, and that led to, you know, the Athletics really bursting out here because Boz was, you know, he got roughed up in New York in his last start, and the last thing he wanted to do was have a high pitch count early. The Athletics took advantage of that, but once again, Savali putting up goose eggs.
3: I think that was what he epitomized the most, knowing that he had to come in here and face this lineup that's been doing a whole lot of damage up and down that lineup all over the league. And to be in that situation for Sody just to wear him down mentally in the way that he did, had he been able to get on base, get a hit by a walk, I mean, he definitely would have, that would have been the end of him for sure. But it's great for Sody. You know, he's been struggling getting some hits here. He's been making some contact. But to have an at-bat like that, to stay in the at-bat and foul pitches off, I mean, I think that could prove very vital for him as he moved forward and getting this stuff together.
2: Yeah, the 14 pitches, the next at-bat was Rooker, and he hits a 3-run shot. So he made him work so hard, and then Rooker took advantage of it. Here you see the stats. I mean, Swagger is back for the A starting staff. 3-0, 1.47 ERA. And the main thing there, we were talking so much early how the A's are walking too many guys. well, 19 strikeouts to 6 walks. The whip is good. You like what you're seeing.
3: I think pitchers pitch, and throwers will throw. And pitchers make adjustments because they understand they are guys that get by with command and feel. So with the ABS there now, where you have to pay attention on corners and edges and everything else, these guys have made a living attacking that. So we talk so much about the game has changed a lot, but some of the things are going to go back, hopefully. I think we're seeing signs. You know, we're in a copycat industry. When one team sees another team having so much success, you see the A's starters doing a whole lot more with less. We look at all these other teams, big market clubs, every big-time starter on their staff are going down, elbow injury. Something has happened to these guys that are overpowering the game. But look who's having the success now and starting to be able to go deep in the game. So I hope that is the case because, as we talked about in the pregame, I love watching just a good old pitching matchup, a good old pitching duel. And today, Savali was definitely the guy that's shining light the most.
2: Scott Emerson joins us every homestand on A's Cast Live, and he says it over and over again. Hitting is timing. Pitching is disruption of timing, and the A's are doing that. And you think, you know, counts where you think you're getting a fastball, you look at Savali today, the cutter curveball combination, the spin on his curveball is absolutely elite.
3: Well, you know, and another characteristic of a hitter is patience, not buying into what the pitcher is selling. It's a lot of trickery in his game, typically trying to get you out on a bad pitch or hit a pitcher's pitch. And it takes a lot to sit there and wait for that one pitch that you may get an opportunity to square up because typically you don't get another one. So that's why it's so frustrating to see guys take fastballs down the middle of the plate early on in the count because now it becomes a defensive at bat instead of offensive. And now you're behind the eight ball. You're no longer in the count. Pitcher has count leverage. And now all you can do is sit up there and try to foul pitches off, extend their bat, and hopefully get something like Soderstrom did. I mean, for me, that was the most professional bat that you could have, and you made a great point. By the time he got to Rooker, he was out of bullets.
2: He was done.
3: You know, he had nothing left.
2: It was like a fight.
3: Oh, here's a BP fastball.
2: Apollo Creed gave Rocky everything he could to knock him out, and all of a sudden, Rocky's still standing.
3: All over.
2: And then Apollo was in trouble.
3: Absolutely. No doubt about it. So, yeah, that's a lot to look forward to, man. I know you talk about Emerson so much because he has so much passion for what he does, man. And I enjoy sitting around just talking pitching to him because it doesn't take much to get him going, man. And the things he has to say, it's a lot of education involved there. So I understand he's got to be elated after these past 5-6 games.
2: Do you remember when we were so worried about who's leading off? How's it going to work? How do you put Nick Kurtz at leadoff? And I'll raise my hand. I was one of them. Well, how about the River Rock Daily Jackpot? What we're seeing at the top of the lineup right now, 1-2 hitters for the A's. OPS is second in baseball. I mean, what their batting average, we never talk batting average with the A's. They're fourth in baseball. You look at today, Nick Kurtz, 2-for-4, scored 3 runs. Shea Langeliers, 2-for-3, scored 2 runs. Also drove in 2. What are you calling him now? Ricky Kurtz?
3: Yeah, Ricky Nicky Kurtz. I mean, look here. The one thing that you can't be as an offense is just one-sided, not being able to do anything. I know so much we highlight and we make fun of. We're a team that's loved. But if that was the case, what if we hit 2 home runs in the last 5 games? There's been a whole lot of damage and a whole lot of runs being scored. Adding on hits, hitting balls the other way, hitting sack flies when you need one with somebody on third base. And these are guys that are capable of hitting the baseball out of the ballpark. So when you see Nick Kurtz doing what he's doing, there's probably 500 people that had something to say about it, and 499 of them that weren't with the A's said he has no business hitting leadoff, and because it was just uncustomary, it wasn't what you're typically used to seeing, and a lot of times, you know, something different is better. You know, because they don't know how to prepare for this. You know, they're preparing for Nick Kurtz. Well, the guys that are setting the table that are going to be hitting in front of them, you know, we have to make sure that they're not. Well, guess what? You get to see them right away, and they weren't prepared for that. So now what do? You pitch carefully to the first hitter of the game. If you do, if you don't, he may ambush you. So it's working, and you can't argue with success.
2: And he's stealing bags.
3: My goodness, is he about fourth or fifth in American League right
2: now? He's stealing bags.
3: He's leading.
2: Nick Kurtz is he's stolen bases.
3: The element of surprise, Tony. You know, he's opened up some eyes.
2: The new Ricky Henderson, Nick Kurtz.
3: My gosh, stealing
2: Ricky Kurtz. I mean, it's fun to watch.
3: It is. Amazing.
2: And I want to see some more power. We want to see the ball going out of the yard. But, I mean, with all the doubles, you're seeing his OPS up. And you're getting him on base in front of one of the hottest players, no question, Shea Langeliers.
3: For me, I don't think there's any better scenario for a slugger, which he can, and he can hit it a long way, to be improving as a hitter right now early on in the season. Because keep in mind, the pitchers still have somewhat of advantage over these hitters right now, because 97 and 98 is still, you haven't seen a whole lot of it. But boy, as June and July get here and these power guys get tired and they start making mistakes.
2: Ooh.
3: Nick Kurtz has seen a little bit of everything. Now his approach is locked in. Oh man, the damage will come. It's on its way.
2: You think about those pitcher meetings where you say you got to circle one guy in the lineup. Well, there's so many guys in the lineup right now. Getting ready for Nelly. Going to pack the house there at Camden Yards.
3: Yeah, I'm sure you would have been there too if you were.
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2: 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I got to give my guy Zach Gelof a lot of love. 11 hits in this game. He had a hit, walk. He was on base twice. He made some outstanding plays at third base. Remember, second-round pick out of Virginia as a third baseman. He was originally supposed to be the third baseman of the future, and now he's playing a pretty good hot corner.
3: Yeah, he's been outstanding down there. You know, one thing I thought that would be a challenge somewhat, you know, is a three-quarter arm slot, but he's been challenged early on the body control play, and he's made that play flawlessly. He made a great play today. As quickly as he pounced on the ball, first of all, to be anticipating a ball coming his way and to be able to react so quickly, I mean, was very impressive.
2: The Athletics have won three in a row. Here is Mark Kotze.
10: Yeah, fifth inning was huge. The leadoff hit falls in, and a couple other, base hits, and he's in a jam in the fifth in a five-run game. And, you know, obviously for him to be able to get through that inning grind like that and put up another zero says a lot about just the veteran guy that's out there. There was no panic in that. He stayed focused, attacked areas in the zone where he felt he could get guys and induce pop-ups, and he did, and it was a nice job.
11: He's been around quite a bit, but is there anything that surprised you about him, seeing him from this vantage point?
10: Not really. I mean, you know, he hasn't necessarily been given a full season, to go out and start, but he's had some good runs. He had a good run with the Cubs. He's shown, signs that he could be a back end rotation guy and help a club, impact a club in the rotation. So, we're getting that out of him right now, and it's been nice. We targeted him late in the offseason as a guy that we felt could, help us, and he's done a nice job.
11: Gelof makes a really good bare handed snag at third and fourth. I know it's his fourth game there now. What have you made of his defense there? I know he grew up playing that position.
10: He did, and, the athleticism showed today, really. The play he made on the Tavares bunt, bare hand, throw him out by a step. You know, that's a play that we haven't seen a lot of since a guy named Matt Chapman was here. So the diving play, you know, to get Alonzo's ball, you know, shows his range as well. So he's settling in right now, and he looks really comfortable over there.
11: Announced right around the game was starting that Bobby Cox passed away.
10: Yeah, we spoke pregame. Bobby was, I played for Bobby. You know, sad day throughout baseball. The lives that he impacted, the legacy that he left behind. You know, I talked about, you know, my desire to wear spikes and come in with a cigar to do pregame, but I didn't have the spikes and I left my cigars at home. So, you can tell he had a big impact on my life and in a short time. I only got to play four or five months for him, but he cared about everybody in a way that just was you know, heartfelt and true.
2: A really sad day in the world of baseball. Truly one of the great leaders and managers. Bobby Cox passing away today. You think all the success with the Braves and their great players and the championship and their run of the playoffs 14 straight years. You worked for the Braves during that time for John Schuerholz. You were around that. It was greatness. It was one of the best runs that we've ever seen in baseball. You wouldn't think of, you know, one of the greatest runs ever was Atlanta because back then, I mean, when I was growing up and you're watching TBS, it'd be like Gilligan's Island, and then all of a sudden, here's Braves baseball, and they were terrible for so long, and then he turned them around and turned them into a power.
3: Kotze made a comment about the impact that he had on his life in such a short period of time. My first 3 years of scouting, 29 years ago, started in Atlanta, and they believe so much in scouting and player development and how tools play and how certain guys' bodies will allow them to play certain positions or not. And for that to be the foundation of what I've been doing for the majority of my life as an adult, I lean on that so much. And you always hear me talking about the pitching, what I learned about pitching over there. Leo Mazzoni, he was his man. Yeah. He believed in the throwing program. It wasn't all this other spin rate and all this stuff. He taught, if you want to get better as a pitcher, you pitch. We work in this bullpen. We work in this bullpen. We play long toss. We build up arm strength. Greg Maddux, 15 gold gloves and 15 straight years and 15 wins. I mean, when he throw a pitch, if you made contact, the reason why he was winning those gold gloves because he was always in position. If you made contact, I know where that ball was going to be. But it was the impact that Bobby Cox had on everyone on his staff and the players, man. So, man, I'm sure the guys that have played for him are hurting today because I'm sure they have some stories to tell of the impact that that he had on their lives for sure.
2: 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And we'll talk about it next right here on A's Cast. 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
2: 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You talk about a special day in somebody's life, life-changing moment. It was right here with Dallas Braden. The perfect game on Mother's Day. And it was also the story around it, how Dallas had lost his mother. Gabe Kapler here. Well, Gabe Kapler's coming up. Would ground out to Cliff Pennington. And it would seal the deal. And then with his grandma after the game, it became a national story. They would start doing the rounds on talk shows. They'd be on Good Morning America. It touched everyone's heart. That was the year the A's went 81-81. And no one will ever forget that moment. If you were there, it was just magical. Absolutely magical. Throwing a perfect game, all of them are very, very special. But this one was just on Mother's Day and what it meant to Dallas and his family and the country understood that. And when the people like Good Morning America want to bring you on, you know the story was a little bit bigger than baseball.
3: Special things happen to special people. Dallas Braden is a special person, and I couldn't be happier for anybody more than I am for him. He epitomizes everything that this organization is about. We often wonder how we were going to bridge the gap after we lost our beloved Ray Fosse. And for Dallas to be the guy to step in and continue to take this organization the direction that he is, I am so glad that he has been celebrated the way in which he is.
2: Going for the sweep tomorrow. How about a 4-2 road trip? Athletics. I mean, it's pretty much it for the East Coast other than Fenway Park. So we'll see you tomorrow morning. And phone calls are up next.
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29: 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Taylor back right to the track at the wall. 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
31: It's a strike, it's a ball, same location, different call. Yeah!
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31: Do-do-do-do, paging, Dr. Emo.
28: And the rest.
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28: This is A's Talk. Here's your host, Michael Barrable.
33: A's with the win over the Baltimore Orioles 6-2. They've taken the first two of this three-game set from Memorial Park in Camden Yards. They've won three in a row. They've won the series, and now they'll look for the three-game sweep of the O's tomorrow afternoon, I guess tomorrow morning here on the West Coast. Welcome to A's Talk, everybody. Michael Barrable here with Nate Littlefield back in our studio in downtown Sacramento. The Athletics got on the board in the first inning with the Shea Langeliers RBI single and never looked back. They then parlayed that into a three-run third where the game really was broken open by a Brent Rooker three-run home run. And where this game turned was not Rooker's home run. The MVP, I think, of this game, if you're giving out an MVP or a player of the game, to me, is going to go to Tyler Soderstrom. And you think, Well, why Tyler Soderstrom? He went 0-for-5, struck out 3 times. Well, his at-bat, before the home run, a 15-pitch at-bat, nonetheless, made Shane Baz work and work and work and throw pitch after pitch. Remember, in the pitch clock era, they only have 18 seconds in between pitches to get the pitch off, right? It's not like you can throw a pitch like the old days. Okay, I'm going to rub the new baseball up. I'm going to take my hat off. I'm going to take my glove off, readjust everything, adjust my belt, use the rosin bag. No, it's get and go. And Soderstrom fouled off pitch after pitch after pitch, worked the count full, 14 pitches. Now, he ended up popping out. But then 3 pitches later, Rooker goes deep to right field over that high right field wall. And why I say that at-bat was the most important, because you make him throw a lot of pitches, number one, but he's already throwing stressful pitches because he's got first and second, nobody out. He's already down 1-0. This Orioles offense hasn't scored a lot of runs this year. So as a pitcher, you're going out there knowing that your offense really hasn't produced a ton this season so far. So you're already putting extra pressure on yourself to get out, keep the other team off the scoreboard. And we want to hear from you at 833-625-2278 is the number. We'll take your phone calls. But he's already in a stressful situation, knowing that he really feels like he has to be perfect to give his team a chance to win. Remember, he's down 1-0. He's got first and second, nobody out. And for Tyler Soderstrom, who for the most part has been pretty consistent over the last year plus, is going through a little bit of a downslide right now. But for him to get that at bat, 14 pitches, and Baz, you could see, was visibly frustrated. It gives Brent Rooker so many opportunities to see all these pitches again and again and again. And Shane Baz is wasting so much energy just to get one out. All right, 14 pitches. You want 14 pitches in an inning. Maybe a little bit less than that. He threw 14 pitches before he got one out until Soderstrom popped out. So I think that is where this game turned. And then Rooker going deep the opposite way, opening up the lead to 4-0. Huge. Especially with how tight the game was last night. A lot of high-stress pitches there in the ninth inning from Jack Perkins and Hogan Harris. But to me, that at-bat by Soderstrom changed the game completely. Because the pitcher, Shane Baz, he's already physically drained. You can tell. And it's the third inning. Worked so hard to get Soderstrom out. Now he's got to face Rooker. And this is a testament to the A's lineup and how deep it is. It's like, oh, got to face Kurtz. Well, he doubled and already walked off me. Then Shea Langelier, he's already hit, you know, 2 singles against me. And then it's Soderstrom. And then, oh, I got to worry about Rooker after that. Then Cortez. Then Wilson. Zach Gelof, Jeff McNeil at the bottom of that lineup. Right now, there's not a ton of easy outs in the A's lineup. And so that at-bat in particular changed the game. Soderstrom, not Rooker's, literally did because of the score. But to me, when you look at the game within the game, that Soderstrom at-bat changed the game. And if we had a Turning Point sponsor like A's Cast and NBC Sports California, that would be the turning point, in my opinion. Because Shane Baz really had nothing left in the tank after that. Physically, mentally, emotionally, he was done. And the A's made him pay. Right? So Soderstrom can easily have that at bat. And Rooker and Jacob Wilson really don't do anything after that. Excuse me, Rooker and Cortez do anything after that. And then it's like, oh, well, that at bat means nothing. But the fact that Rooker goes deep, or the A's score off that, that's why that at-bat is so crucial. Because the A's did capitalize off of that at-bat. So, props to Tyler Soderstrom for that at-bat. I know he's not swinging the hottest bat right now, but he changed the game with that one at-bat in the third inning. Nick Kurtz, out of the leadoff spot, has gotten a lot better. And there was all this talk about, well, we're not sure if we like Kurtz out of the leadoff spot, and I was kind of cold feet at it on it first, not going to lie. I'm kind of warming up to it, But again, in baseball, it's something we're not used to. We're not used to seeing the big power hitter hitting leadoff. It's an adjustment for everybody. But at the same time, we have to know that that is the direction baseball is going. Well, two doubles and a walk. Continues his on-base streak. I mean, has been absolutely terrific. Is really heating up. You see, when Nick Kurtz starts going the other way, that's when you know he's about to go on a run. And if you look over his last 15 games, hitting .311, slugging .508. If you look a little bit closer over his last seven games, hitting .367. Five RBIs. So, with Nick Kurtz starting to heat up, Shea doing what he's doing all year, it seems like Rooker's starting to find his power stroke a little bit. Jacob Wilson. Now, Jacob Wilson, three strikeouts today. First time that's ever happened in his professional career. NBC Sports California put that chyron up. That was shocking. But it just shows you how good of a bat-to-ball hitter Jacob Wilson is. Now, I didn't like him using the two ABS challenges in the first two at-bats, but we'll let it slide because the A's won. So it just goes to show you where this A's offense is going. On the East Coast, right? Your only East Coast trip now after this will be to Fenway Park, and I want to say that's near the end of the season off the top of my head. Nate, would you know? I think it's in September.
0: Fenway Park, let's take a look here. I'm not seeing against the Sox.
33: I know the Red Sox come out here, I think, in July.
0: August, early August, August 7th. The A's are headed Fenway, to August Fenway. 7th.
33: And you've played pretty well on the East Coast, especially after how it started. So all in all, good things for the A's. Nate, I know I've been on my my blabbling monologue here, but
0: it's your show,
33: you know,
0: Mike.
33: A good kind of complete win for this club. 833-625-2278 is the number. But it's you got to be feeling good, especially after the first two games in Philly went. We've talked about how they would respond after the bullpen imploded on Wednesday. They've won three in a row.
0: I'm very impressed with this team. This last few wins have been great. You're getting that streak going. I know you brought up the point, I don't know, maybe four games. It was after the second loss to Philly on Wednesday. You were like, okay, well, now we need to see what the A's did when they were in New York in that New York series in mid or early March. They need a bounce back because they responded after losing that close one in New York. They win five in a row and sweep the Mets, and that's great. And that predicament is kind of coming true right now. I was getting a little scared. I'm not going to lie to you, and I think it's understandable to be scared to be losing games the way you have been in May just from recent scars that maybe haven't quite healed yet, but maybe the A's are showing that they have healed and they're on the right track. I was very impressed. Yeah, Sody's at bat in the third. I mean, that was just, you know, he's extending that game time, which I personally don't love, but you know, who
33: God,
0: cares?
33: Here we go. You're complaining.
0: But then Boz... Is that how you pronounce it? I feel like I keep...
33: Shane Boz.
0: Yeah, Boz, right? Yeah, okay. I just want to make sure I get his name right. Don't want to disrespect anybody on this show. After that bat, that put him at 57 pitches in the third. That is terrible. And that is a situation that I think if you're an A's fan or you follow the club closely, you're pretty familiar with. If you get a pitcher out early, a starting pitcher out early, it's going to be tough going forward. It's going to tax your bullpen for at least the next few games, probably, right? Because a lot of people are going to have to pitch for you, and they're going to have to pitch or throw a lot of pitches, presumably, and kind of just took the wind out of Baltimore, especially when they had everyone ready for that grand slam and Savali took care of business. That's his win for sure.
33: That was another big moment in this game. Absolutely.
0: Yeah. I mean, he was backed up against the corner. I think you have to give props. It's easy to criticize the coaching staff, and some criticisms are definitely fair and valid, and we will listen to them. But today, I think there's praise for that, for keeping Savali in. They did the right thing. They kept him in. The feel was right. Emo did go out and talk to him at the mound, and just to come away with nothing out of that is incredibly impressive.
33: Yeah, and it shows kind of why you signed Aaron Savali. to be that back end of the rotation veteran guy that can get in and out of those situations. Remember, he's not throwing 94, 95, 96 miles an hour. I mean, it's a low 90s fastball. He can get it up there probably around the mid-90s when he needs to. But he's called the spin doctor for a reason. He's spinning the ball. He's cutting the ball. He's sinking the ball. He's doing a lot of different things with the baseball. And for him to strand those three, and again, with at that time a 5-0 lead, you kind of have a little wiggle room, I think, to leave Savali in there. I think if it were maybe a 1 or 2 or even a 3-run game, I think they might have gone to the bullpen in that situation. So with the 5-run lead, probably giving him much more of a leash in that situation. But he also did it against the heart of the Orioles' order, Rutschman, Alonso, and Basayo. So very impressive for Aaron Civale's last two starts. He has been very good, and you hope that he can continue that when the San Francisco Giants come to town. That'll be his next start. I believe that will be on Friday in West Sacramento. 833-625-2278 is the number. Let's get to the phone lines. Greg, start us off on A's Talk.
1: Michael, Nathan, what's cracking?
33: How we doing?
0: Just kicking it, Greg.
1: Kicking it. A lot of fun to be kicking it when you take the first two of a series. That's what we got to do against these teams. You know, the Orioles aren't having the greatest of year, but they got some pop in the lineup with Alonso, and you know, Rushman's having a pretty good year. So, you know, to really hold them down, you know, as far as, you know, I think our pitching's been great. And, you know, the big 3-run bomb by Rooker that kind of got us going. It's awesome to see us get off to a start. You hope you get greedy tomorrow and sweep the guys. You got Severino going, and, you know, he's looked good his last couple starts. But, you Michael talked about it, or I think Nate even kind of touched on it. We're all kind of like on pins and needles because of the maze of the past. So,
33: right.
1: You know, we weren't looking good a few games ago, but to win 3 in a row, and you know, these are road games, it seems like the A's, and I don't know what it is, but it just seems like the A's come together and play better on the road. I just, you know, some teams that, you know, they get on the road together, they travel together, they eat dinner together. There's just something about, you know, a good road team that they just seem more comfortable doing that than playing at West Sac.
33: Yeah, Greg, and you know, playing on the road, you kind of mentioned a great point. You're on the plane together. You're at dinner. You're on the bus ride to and from the ballpark. You're at the hotel. You're spending a lot of time together. And there's something to be said about being together. And it just shows me that the fact that they play well on the road shows me that this is just a group of guys that I think really likes each other and really supports one another. And I want to get your thoughts, Greg, quickly. And Nate, you can chime in on this too. But Zach Gelof at third base made that diving play there late in the game to rob Pete Alonso. You know, he has someone that really struggled with injuries and really struggled offensively at the plate. Had another hit today, also drew a walk.
0: You can't
33: play all over the diamond now.
0: Yeah, you can't forget his the bunt. It was basically a sack bunt. He runs up on the bunt and chucks it to first to Kurtz. That was incredible.
33: Yeah, exactly. But I just wonder if he's going to start becoming maybe the primary third baseman, even when Max Muncy gets back, or I wonder how you think maybe Zach Gelof exists for the A's long-term here in 2026.
1: It's a good problem to have, because I know one thing that Towney touched on that I kind of agree with, that the more Gelof shows versatility, all it's going to do is boost his stock. That can only help a player. You know, when you can play different positions and play them, you know, serviceably. You know, if he goes out to center field and is kicking balls and taking bad routes, we're not having this conversation. From what I believe, and maybe you know better than I do, Michael, I think he came up as a third baseman, and then he hurt his shoulder, and that's when they kind of started shifting him around, you know, maybe a little bit at second base here, because I think it was because of arm troubles. But to me, the arm looks good. Obviously, he's a great athlete. You know, he's a big kid. If you've seen Gelof in person, which I know you guys have, he's a big dude. So, I think, you know, will he be there permanently at third? I don't know. I mean, like, we talk about having good problems to have. You got Max Muncy, you got Gelof, you got Hernandez who can play some third. You know, they brought Brett Harris up, who's a great defensive third baseman. You know, third baseman has kind of been the question mark since Chapman's been gone. And now all of a sudden you got multiple guys that can play it. But if Geloff's going to, you know, hit and play a serviceable third, like you said today, a great diving play, it might just be a thing where he says, you know what, I'm not going to leave you any choice, coach. this is the position I want to be at, and he's just going to earn it. So I was at the game last year in Pittsburgh, the last road trip of the season, with a lot of our fellow psychos, and Geloff made the play in second base where he dove and just blew his shoulder out. It was the injury that ended his season, and it was just your heart just sank for the guy, because you know how much he battled, you know how much he had struggled, you know how good of a year he had his rookie year when they brought him up and he hit 18 home runs in like 2 months. I mean, he was just, wow, this kid is going to be special. And for his kind of career to take that kind of a nosedive and then to get injured.

0: I think no matter what, if like you said this too, Michael, if he continues to hit, they're going to find a spot for him. Is it going to be at third base? I think right now, you know, and you feel bad for a guy like Hernández because, you know, maybe some of his snaps at third are being taken away because Gelof has played a good third and he's hitting. But, you know, that might be the spot for him. It just might. So I think one of the plays of today, and I'll wrap it up with this, one of the things that really that just put a smile on my face and pumped me up was there was a base-loaded moment. You guys talked about it with Savali. He struck out Rutschman, who, if you look at Rutschman's career numbers, he has like 3 grand slams, and he hits like 400 with the bases loaded. Savali this year, teams are hitting 100 against him with runners in scoring position. Teams are like 2 for 30 off him. Like, he just bears down when there's guys on base and guys in, you know, runners in scoring position. As a starting pitcher, you love to see that because you're going to have to earn it to score on him, and he showed that all year. Kotze came to like the top step, and the Orioles broadcast showed this. Kotze came to the top step like he was going to make the move. There was 2 outs in that inning, and there's a decision to be made, and I don't know if there was words said, but Kotze came to the top step, and the Orioles announcers talked about it. Savali must have said something or must have kind of looked at him because Kotze shook his head and took 2 steps back down and went to the dugout, and Savali got the 3rd out and got out of that inning. So if Savali said something to him, I can't say that he did, but the Orioles commentators were commenting on it. Savali made it clear, I don't want to come out of this game. Let me finish this off. I've earned this. The Orioles announcer said it too. He's been great this year. Let him earn it. He did, and you know, the rest is history. So I like that kind of stuff. Those are the kind of things that are turning moments in games where you go, you know what? Savali has been the best pitcher on this team. I don't know how anyone can argue that. He's been the most consistent. So this was an awesome win. Those little kind of side notes, you know, the grinding at bat by Soderstrom, like you said, Michael, Gelof, Savali's moment in the 5th. That's baseball, man, and that just puts a big smile on your face as an A's fan.
1: No doubt, Greg, and thank you for the phone call. And, you know, what you kind of said about Savali with him working in and out of trouble, if this team wants to get into the postseason and make a run into the postseason, I mean, Tyler Soderstrom was on a local radio in Sacramento, and he said, look, we want to win now in Sacramento. We don't want to wait till we get to Las Vegas. We want to win now. The time is now to win. It's 2026. We're not going to wait 2 years. We want to be playing playoff baseball in October this year. And with Savali getting into that jam and getting out, and Savali's pitched in the postseason before, which is huge. But in the playoffs, in big games, right, in September, down the stretch, you're playing meaningful baseball where the games are of such high intensity and high importance that having these types of moments here in May on the East Coast, on the road, is huge, and kind of getting them prepared. You would think that you can never simulate a postseason atmosphere, a postseason game, but you can only do with what you got. And I really liked what I saw. I mean, you're thinking single, double, walk. Oh my gosh, he lost Taylor Ward on the 3-2. It goes 3-2 to Rutschman, gets in the strikeout, and then he gets Pete Alonso, who hasn't really hit for average and never really has hit for much average in his career, but boy, does he mash the baseball. 8 home runs. 1 pitch could have totally flipped the game from being a nice, comfortable lead to here we go again, another barn burner. Gets him out and then gets Basayo out. So him kind of getting out of trouble there shows a lot of guts. And for a guy that wasn't signed until very late in the offseason, 1 year, $6 million contract, well, he could turn out to be one of the best signings that the A's have had in a while if he keeps doing what he's doing. Nate, I'm sorry, you looked like you wanted to say something. Did you have anything?
2: No, I have nothing for you. I just have, I think on the other side here, I have a little tease for you. There's a statement that's said a lot recently. I keep hearing it over and over again, and I want to get your take on this.
1: All right, well, I have a little tease as well because Greg mentioned something about Daryl Hernández that I want to get to about the whole philosophy of the Athletics. The A's win it over the Baltimore Orioles by a score of 6-2. Coming up next, more of your phone calls, and we'll continue to break this one down right here on A's Talk.
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7: Third is Kurtz. He will come in and score, and the A's lead it 1-0. So Langeliers extends his hitting streak to 10. He's now in 12 of 14, and the A's jump out on top 1-0.
8: That was Shea Langeliers getting the A's off to a good start. The A's win it 6-2 over the Baltimore Orioles. They've now won 3 in a row, and we've talked about how they needed to respond. They lost 4 of their first 5 games in May, 1-4. Well, now they're back to 4-4 in May with winners of 3 straight. And they've kind of done it in different ways. A blowout win against the Phillies, a kind of a grind, you know, gritty win against the Orioles last night where it really came down to the wire. And then tonight, today, you break it up with the Rooker home run and the Soderstrom at bat that preceded it, 14 pitches. That really wore Shane Boz down. Rooker takes advantage, goes deep. The A's add on a run in the ninth after the Orioles score a pair in the eighth. And they finish off the win. Joel Kuhnel finished off the win with a 1-2-3 bottom of the ninth. Salty Tom, you are on A's Talk.
9: Michael, Nate. First, quick question for Nate. Nate, what is your greatest fear?
10: Candy. No, my greatest fear, I tried reverse psychology. My greatest fear, the older I get, the more scared I get of heights. And stingrays. I hate stingrays. Manta rays, stingrays. Hate them. Absolutely hate them.
9: Stingrays. Okay, I thought you were going to say a ground ball hitting your general direction. Chris Pratt one.
8: I love it, Tom. I love it.
9: All right. So, quick question. Did any of you see either Geloff, Devalle, or McNeil contributing the way they are? Talk about a pleasant surprise. Tip of the cap to the front office. Seeing Geloff play third base, that just makes the lineup so deep. and I just love what I'm seeing. So just kind of curious, did you guys see this kind of production from any of these three new guys?
10: Put it simply, no. For me, no.
8: I would say Savali has definitely outperformed his baseball card right now. I mean, you're looking at a guy who's 4-1 with a 2.59 ERA. I mean, he's been very, very good, just 13 walks in 41 and two-thirds innings. McNeil, I really love that acquisition when it happened in the offseason, just because he gives you a professional at-bat. He is a veteran that's played in the biggest market in this country, and he's hitting, I think, in the 280s right now. I know he was around 300, 291. So he's about where I expected him, and he had a really good run where he was over 300 for a little bit. So I liked what McNeil has done. Geloff, I really had no expectations for, just because you look at the last two seasons, hasn't been able to stay healthy, had struck out, seemed like every other at-bat. And he, I think, has been the biggest pleasant surprise out of the three that you have mentioned. And he is kind of making David Force and Mark Kotze have to make some really tough decisions once the A's kind of really get fully healthy here in the near future.
9: Yeah, absolutely. And I tell myself that A's front office listens to A's talk, because forever I was saying, let's put McNeil in that ninth spot and turn that lineup over, and I'm just loving the production. Cool. All right, thanks, guys.
8: All right, Tom, thank you for the phone call. And Jeff McNeil, again, in the ninth spot, when you flip that lineup over, and Geloff, too, out of the eighth spot. I mean, when those guys are producing and you flip the lineup over, and all of a sudden Nick Kurtz walks into the batter's box with a runner or two on base, and with where he's starting to go offensively, the power hasn't been there. But he's now starting to pick up extra base hits. He's going the other way. He's having better at-bats. And as long as those guys in the 8 and 9 spot get on base, they're going to have to pitch to Nick Kurtz. He's not going to get walked two or three times a game. He got walked in the third inning today. But Nick Kurtz, and that's part of the reason why I think you're seeing a lot more Kurtz in the leadoff spot, because when he leads off the game, like you saw today, if he gets a pitch to hit, he's gonna turn that pitch around and make the pitcher pay. They have to pitch him in that situation. Because you walk the leadoff guy, well, guess who's walking in? Shea Langeliers, who's been arguably one of the best hitters in baseball for the first 6 or 7 weeks of the season. So then it just spirals out of you. But then you look at Geloff and McNeil, that 8-9 spot, with how they're producing, again, just really widens that lineup and deepens that A's lineup. And it forces pitchers to have to make pitches to Kurtz. And what happens that next? Pitchers are forced to pitch to him. He starts to get going. Then becomes even more feared hitter in the batter's box. And it totally puts a lot more pressure on the opposing pitchers. All right, Brad, line three, you are on A's Talk.
11: Hey, guys. Quick one, man. I saw this new Jonah Heim catching the other night, a couple nights ago, and he shows zero mitt in the box. I guess I kind of came through the city this morning, and I heard him talking about this guy Bailey getting traded, but they were talking about catchers don't showing the mitt in the box. Heim, like, has his mitt on the ground holding himself up like in a tripod when the pitcher's fully throwing the pitch. And I'm just wondering if that's a common thing. I've never seen it before. You guys see anything like that?
8: What tends to happen is with how MLB has cracked down on relaying signs and relaying locations, that is the reason why you're not going to see many catchers really show that location very early, because they're pressing the button on PitchCom, on their PitchCom device, which is usually located on their shin guard in the knee, which also says where they want to show the pitch. So the pitcher is hearing it in his ear what the target is. So the catcher doesn't want to show his glove because, oh, the hitter looks back. He sees where the glove is. Okay, that's where they're trying to go. They're trying to go outside. Or the third base coach or the first base coach sees it and relays it to the batter. That's why you're seeing at Major League Baseball came out and said, we got to be more forceful with keeping coaches in their third base or first base coaching box because of relaying pitches, relaying signs, relaying locations. So that's why.
11: I like it. I get it.